0: faith that God had handed down since the days of Abraham. And Peter, as being Jewish, he would study those scriptures, and what he discovered was that the prophets spoke of Christ. Some of them hundreds, even thousands of years before Jesus came, there were scriptures describing his life, his death, his future glory. Over 300 prophecies were fulfilled by Jesus at his first coming, and more to be fulfilled at his second coming. And Peter wants to tell his readers, not only did the prophets write of these things, but they themselves searched carefully to try and discern the meaning of what they wrote. They wrote under the inspiration of the Holy Spirit, and after writing, they were wondering, Lord, how will this be accomplished, and when will this be accomplished? And as they searched their own writings carefully, Peter says that the Spirit of God revealed to them that these writings are not for you, but they are for future generations. And Peter says, we are that future generation. The prophets realized that they were ministering to us the things that would come, and now we are proclaiming to you. This is a powerful truth concerning our faith, because not only is Jesus accomplished the prophetic word, but that God has inspired writers hundreds of years prior specific detail that would be fulfilled by Christ himself. Only God can write like that. Only God, as the prophet Isaiah, for example, can write 700 years before Christ and Jesus walk out those scriptures perfectly in his advent. So this should give us some encouragement concerning our Bibles today, that we do hold an inspired word divinely written. And I want to take a look at this. I want to take a little time. I want to give you a sample of one of these prophecies and just unpack what Peter is trying to tell us as a word of encouragement. And for my example, I'm going to draw from the prophet Isaiah. And if you'd like to follow along, you can look with me in Isaiah chapter 53. But as we read this prophet, remember, he wrote 700 years before Christ. See if you don't hear the specific details of Christ that he would fulfill when he came. Isaiah 53, I'll pick up in verse 3. He is despised and rejected by men, a man of sorrows and acquainted with grief. And we hid, as it were, our faces from him. He was despised, and we did not esteem him. Jesus was rejected by his religious leaders. Verse 4, surely he has borne our griefs and carried our sorrows. Yet we esteemed him stricken, smitten by God, and afflicted. But he was wounded for our transgressions. He was bruised for our iniquities. The chastisement of our peace was upon him, and by his stripes we are healed. Jesus would be flogged. You know this. He would bear stripes on his way to the cross. And we hear from the prophet, this was put on him for our chastisement. Verse 6, all we like sheep have gone astray. We have turned every one to his own way, and the Lord has laid on him the iniquity of us all. He was oppressed and he was afflicted, yet he opened not his mouth. He was led as a lamb to the slaughter, and as a sheep before its shearers is silent, so he opened not his mouth. He was taken from prison and from judgment, and who will declare his generation? For he was cut off from the land of the living. For the transgressions of my people he was stricken. It says he was taken from prison and from judgment. When Jesus was arrested that night in the Garden of Gethsemane, he was arrested by the high priest guards who took him before the high priest, and that was his first trial. They falsely accused him, and then they kept him overnight in a prison, a high priest's prison. They had their own civil order because they wanted to wait till morning, till the Roman court opened, and they could bring him before Pontius Pilate. He was taken from prison and from judgment. And who will declare his generation? For he was cut off from the land of the living. For the transgressions of my people he was stricken. Verse 9, and they made his grave with the wicked, but with the rich at his death, because he had done no violence, nor was any deceit in his mouth. He made his grave with the wicked, but with the rich at his death. If you wrote this 700 years before the events of Calvary, you might look at this and wonder, how will this happen? How can this be fulfilled? How can he have a grave with the wicked, but yet with the rich at his death? You can understand why maybe even the prophet Isaiah, as Peter says, was searching carefully to try and discern the how and the when of these things coming to pass. Well, we know that Jesus was crucified between two convicted criminals, wasn't he? His grave was with the wicked. But after he died, his body was taken from the cross by a wealthy man named Joseph of Arimathea, along with the help of the Pharisee Nicodemus. They believed in him. They secretly were believers because they didn't want the persecution of the Jewish community, but still they wanted to honor his body, and so they asked Pilate for his body, and needing to get him into the grave before the official beginning of the Sabbath, they had to find a grave close by. And Joseph, because he was wealthy, he had already provided a grave for himself and his family. An empty tomb was prepared near Jerusalem. This was an expensive preparation. And because they wanted to honor Christ and they had to do it quickly, guess where Jesus was buried? He was with the rich at his death. God so specifically fulfilling these passages in ways that could only be discerned if you knew beforehand what God was up to. Verse 10, yet it pleased the Lord to bruise him. He has put him to grief when you make his soul an offering for sin. He shall see his seed. He shall prolong his days, and the pleasure of the Lord shall prosper in his hand. This is a difficult passage to discern prior to Christ's accomplished work. It pleased the Lord to bruise him. It pleased the Lord. What's the pleasure in the Lord's putting his son to grief? The pleasure is for the resurrection. The pleasure is that once Christ has paid and atoned for the sins of men, that he will be the firstborn of many brethren. Jesus, it was said that he endured the cross for the joy that was set before him. What joy? Well, not the cross, but the resurrection. The joy of conquering sin, death, and the grave for all who would believe in his son. This is why it pleased the Lord, because he loved you, because he cared so much to save us that he was willing, and it even pleased him, not the pleasure of the suffering itself, but the pleasure of what would be accomplished by the suffering of his son. And yet it says, he shall see his seed, he shall prolong his days, and the pleasure of the Lord shall prosper in his hand. Well, what is it, Isaiah? He made his grave with the wicked. He's dead and buried. He's been cut off from the living. And yet it says, his days shall be prolonged, and the pleasure of the Lord shall prosper in his hand. Well, clearly this is a death, but it also is a resurrection. All of this woven in by the prophet 700 years before its occurrence.
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0: Peter said that the prophet saw both the suffering and the glories to follow. This is a clear passage on the suffering and why it came to Christ and how specifically he fulfilled it. But there's also some glories in the scripture about the second coming of Christ and about the long-term plan for the King and Lord. I'll read another example from Isaiah, Isaiah chapter 9. This will be a passage you recognize. We often read it at Christmas time, Isaiah 9, verse 6. For unto us a child is born, Unto us a son is given, and the government will be upon his shoulder. And his name will be called Wonderful, Counselor, Mighty God, Everlasting Father, Prince of Peace. Of the increase of his government and peace there will be no end. Upon the throne of David and over his kingdom, to order it and establish it with judgment and justice from that time forward even forever, the zeal of the Lord of hosts will perform this. We understand now why even Jesus' disciples were initially confused about what Christ would accomplish when he came. They asked him, when are you going to accomplish the kingdom? When are you going to fulfill what we know is prophetically prescribed for the Messiah? When is the government going to be on your shoulders? And when is your kingdom going to have no end? And they were thinking in earthly terms, but of course the prophets were writing spiritual kingdom, and yes, he will return. He is coming, and he will establish his kingdom again on the earth. All of this woven in by the prophets, and Peter is saying, This Jesus that we preach is the Jesus that was prophesied in ages past by the men who wrote under the inspiration of the Holy Spirit. Now, I take the time to bring this to you because I want you to first understand what Peter is communicating, but I also want you to appreciate the integrity of the Scripture. When you hold your Bible, you are holding an inspired ancient text that only God could have written. You say, well, what about this prophet Isaiah? Are there any recent manuscripts that really support his ministry and what he declared? I want to share with you just some small facts about the Dead Sea Scrolls. Anybody heard of the Dead Sea Scrolls? I'll give you the details. I'm no scholar, but you know, you can read this. It's readily available. It was back in 1950, approximately. A young Bedouin shepherd was out in the desert of Judea near the Dead Sea, and he's out looking for one of his flock, and he haphazardly discovers a cave out in the Dead Sea desert. He goes into the cave, and he finds this treasure of scrolls, all in clay jars. They've been preserved. It's very arid. It's very dry. And these scrolls have been preserved. As it turns out, they were dated 100 BC. I mean, this was in 1950, almost 2,000 years. He finds the scrolls that have been transcribed by the Jewish scribes, and now they come to be known as the Dead Sea Scrolls. Quite a few writings there, and one of the most prominent writings was they found almost a complete rendering of the book of Isaiah. Now, prior to this discovery, we had ancient manuscripts from which our Bibles are translated, and it was about 900 AD was the oldest manuscript available for a full copy of the book of Isaiah. So you get the idea. We're reading our Bibles now in 2025, and the text that was used for our book of Isaiah in our Bible is over 1,000 years old. That's an ancient text, and it's been preserved, and there are many, many copies. So the Bible is well documented. Now they find a text that's even 1,000 years earlier written than the one that they had basically settled was a legitimate text. Well, you can imagine the question. I wonder if they're the same. 1,000 years have gone by. Is what was written for us, is it still what was written back then? Well, as it turns out, it was. The book of 1,000 years earlier was almost word for word of the text that we have for our Bible translations. That's the awe of the Dead Sea Scrolls, that these texts have been so preserved meticulously. The scribes would write letter by letter. Jesus said every word, every jot, every tittle, every part of God's word will be fulfilled. Now that speaks to the integrity of our Bible. You can be assured that the manuscript support for our texts are legit. In fact, no other book of history compares, not even close, to the support of our Bibles. But it's not just the manuscript integrity. It's the inspiration of the texts themselves. Who can write the kind of details we just looked at 700 years before they happen? And Jesus' life and death and resurrection completely follow the script. Only God. So we've got ancient texts that are well preserved. That's good to know that God oversaw those transcriptions. But we also have within the text this clear divine inspiration. Only God can write before things happen. Try it. Good luck. Tell me what will happen tomorrow, let alone 750 years from now. Listen, your Bibles are inspired. They're written by the hand of God. But I want you to understand, not only the Bible that we hold is precious and inspired, but the Jesus of the Bible is the true Savior, King, and Lord of all the earth. Amen? Amen? And that's what Peter wants to encourage his readers with. Listen, Rome was beginning to persecute. Peter knew that the church was going to go through a difficult time. So he wants to remind his readers, pilgrims, listen, no matter what you have to go through, you can be confident. This faith that has been preached to you, this Jesus that you have believed in, he is the Jesus that was divinely prophesied from the prophets of old. And he is the one that has fulfilled every prophecy. He is the true living Savior. You are saved by your faith in Christ, no matter what you will go through in this life. What God has purchased for you in Christ is secure, and it is eternal. And that becomes a confidence no matter what we go through in this life. Not only true for the readers in Peter's day, but it's true for you too. You're going to go through trial. I don't need to tell you that. You didn't come to church to learn that. You knew that. But God is faithful, and this salvation that you have is so secure because it's a plan from eternity past. It's anchored in the very person and work of Jesus Christ, and it is yours by the keeping power of God. So the second thing that I'd like to look at here, pick it up with me, is how do we respond to this? And this is often the way the writers of the New Testament would write. They would tell you the glory of salvation, and then they would call you to respond appropriately to this salvation. Here's what God has done, and here's what God now calls you and I to live. And so this second section today, you'll notice verse 13, it begins with the word therefore, and that's the connector. Peter says this salvation it's so glorious. It's been prophesied by the prophets of old. It's yours forever through faith in Christ. Therefore, this is how you should respond. Therefore, gird up the loins of your mind, be sober, and rest your hope fully upon the grace that is to be brought to you at the revelation of Jesus Christ. As obedient children, not conforming yourselves to the former lusts as in your ignorance, but as he who called you is holy, you also be holy in all your conduct, because it is written, be holy, for I am holy. What does Peter mean, this phrase, therefore, gird up the loins of your mind? Well, the culture of Peter's day, the men and women wore long garments. And even in the Middle East today, if you were to visit or if you see pictures sometimes, I think, you know, recent pictures from the Middle East, all these men wearing these white long garments. And that was just the culture. Well, if you have to go to work in the field, or if you had to run and be called into action, I've never tried this, but women, you can probably confirm this, it's hard to run in a long skirt. And so the custom was, okay, when you're going to work, when you're having to, you know, you would roll it up, tie it up, so that your legs would be free to move. In our day, we might say, roll your sleeves up, right? You're going to get in and do some work. You're going to do dishes. You're going to roll your sleeves up. You're going to be ready for action. And Peter is saying, gird up the loins of your mind.
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0: Word of Life was pre-recorded and sponsored by Calvary Chapel, Monrovia, right here on 99.5 KKLA. Praise the Lord. God is good. Cheyenne here hanging out with you. I've got a praise report for you, KKLA family. My husband was searching for a new job recently, and, you know, God just provided. It's crazy how things work. You know, he was actually trying to apply for a Chevron position. He's worked in a management for gas for a while at gas stations. And, you know, it's crazy because we thought he was going to get the Chevron job. We thought for sure, you know, but then a few weeks went by and nothing happened. Another job, you know, he got hired, but there was like a holdup with his TB test because he's a, you know, educator also. It's a different degree. But anyway, and so we were like, what's going on? You know, how come nothing's happening? Then all of a sudden we see a sign on a Chevron that says now hiring. So he calls, but they tell him, oh no, it's just a general sign. All Chevrons are hiring. We pray about it. Ask God. You know, we know God is going to provide. Just comfort us, help us, right? An hour later, he gets a text from Arco. Would you like a position to start tomorrow? Yes, sir. Thank you, Lord. He always provides, and right at the perfect time, might I add. Praise God. He always comes through. And I just learned a lesson. Having faith in him always pays off.
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12: For those of you that are listening, you say, I'm a believer. I think that as believers, we should celebrate what we have in Christ. But as we read the whole book and we're aware of what other people are lacking, I pray that it would stir us up to reach out in love, that it would stir us up to share Christ, that it would move you to share what you know with those that don't know it. Because again, it is bittersweet. It's not just sweet for us. Even though it's good for me, as I read the whole thing, I realize, man, this isn't good for everybody. Everybody doesn't just go to heaven by default.
11: What is the greatest gift you can give someone? Today, Pastor Bill reminds us in his message that we need to keep introducing people to Jesus. For those who don't know Jesus as Savior, God's judgment will be bitter. If we have the sweet words of life, we should share them. If you're a believer in Christ and know the gift of His grace, it should move you to share this good news with others. While there is still time, let us live with urgency to share God's love with people who desperately need it. Now, here's Pastor Bill in the book of Revelation chapter 10 as he continues his message, Bittersweet.
12: I want to say this to us. We want to be careful about trying to know things that God has decided that we don't need to know. One thing, you know, the book of Revelation is revealing to us about the Lord. It's revealing to us about the person of Jesus. And one thing revealed right here is that there's still some things that we don't need to know. There are mysteries that God has revealed and was glad to reveal to us. And then there's some things that God says, nah, they don't need to know that. Seal that up. It's not necessary. And so beware of trying to know what God has made not known. I want to remind us that Eve stumbled in this way. If you guys remember, Adam and Eve were the first created people in the Garden of Eden, and they had the perfect setup. I mean, Adam was serving God. God put him to sleep and made him a wife and married him in the Garden of Eden. They were in a beautiful paradise. They had a relationship with the Lord. Everything was amazing. And Satan came to Eve in the form of the serpent, and he told Eve, he said, did God really say that you couldn't eat of all those trees of the garden? And Eve started to tell Satan back what she understood God had said, that, well, God said we could eat of all the trees except for that one tree right there. And then Satan says, you know what? God knows in the day that you'll eat it, you'll be like him, knowing good and evil. Now, I want you to note this. At this point, all Eve knew was good. Imagine living life and all you know is good. God has kept you from the knowledge of evil and told you not to eat from the tree that would expose you to the knowledge of evil. And Satan says, hey, you could be like God, knowing good and evil. God's keeping something from you. And she fell into the trap. She saw that the tree then, after listening to Satan, was pleasant to the eyes and good for food and desirable to make one wise. And she took of the fruit and she ate. And as soon as she ate, she knew she was naked. She had to cover herself up. Innocence was destroyed. It was taken away. And so I just want to caution us that if God has decided that we don't need to know something, we don't need to know it. If God is silent somewhere, we should be silent as well. We should not add where God has not given us anything to say. And so here God tells John, seal it up. Do not say these things. So all we can presume that John took that to the grave. That whatever was uttered there, it wasn't necessary, it wasn't needful, it wasn't going to be beneficial to the plan of God for creation. And so we said, seal that up, not necessary. And so moving forward, verses 5 and 6 now, it says, then the angel whom I saw standing on the sea and on the land raised up his hand to heaven and swore by him who lives forever, who created heaven and the things that are in it, the earth and the things that are in it, and the sea and the things that are in it, that there should be no delay, that there should be delay no longer. Now, here's the other reason why I don't believe this angel was the Lord, because the angel swore by him who has created all things. We know that Jesus is one that created all things. If you're taking notes, it's in Colossians chapter 1. I'm going to read you verses 16 and 17 where it says this about Jesus. For by him, all things were created that are in heaven, that are on earth, visible and invisible, whether thrones or dominions or principalities or powers, all things were created through him and for him. For he is before all things, and in him all things consist. And so this angel swore by the Lord, not by himself. So we're reminded here as we look at this that the Lord is the one that's created all things. Everything is under his power. Everything is under his control. Even when things look chaotic like they do right now, we got to remember that he's the one that's created all things, and all things are held together by him. And even if it looks like it's falling apart, it's not falling apart. Jesus is holding everything together. And so as those that are informed, those that know who Jesus is, those that are in relationship with the Lord, doesn't matter how chaotic things may look in our world, we got to be convinced of the scriptures that God has got it in control. And that should impact how we speak, how we live, how we think. The level of anxiety that we have should be impacted by the fact that we know who's in control. We know that God has everything under control, no matter what it looks like and what we're seeing. And I hope that brings us peace. And I hope that brings us into a place of just being able to be comforted and trust the Lord. He's got everything under control. This is being spoken here. This is during the tribulation period, where if you think this is chaotic, people buying up all the water and the toilet paper and, you know, hospitals being full, and this is a serious thing that we got going on. But if you think this is serious, the tribulation period is far worse. There's already been a third of people have died. Water's been turned to blood. You know, all these things have been impacted worldwide. All we have going on right now, not to minimize it, I'm just saying in comparison to what we see in the tribulation period, we have a flu that is impacting a lot of people, and it's passing quickly and rapidly in different places. But here, there's moments where just a third of people wiped out, boom, like that. Every third person you know, gone. We have never experienced anything like that. And it gets worse and it gets worse and it gets worse as we go on. So now look at the last part of verse 6. It says that there should be delay no longer. So the angel is letting John know that things are getting ready to move forward very rapidly from this point forward. So we're further along in the tribulation period, even though we're only in chapter 10, we're toward the end. And from this point, things are going to move very rapidly as God rolls out the rest of his judgments, the rest of his wrath, the rest of God's going to bring things to a close from this point pretty rapidly. So verse 7, it says, but in the days of the sounding of the seventh angel, when he is about to sound, the mystery of God would be finished as he declared to his servants, the prophets. And so while this interlude of chapter 10, we're waiting on the seventh trumpet to sound, the seventh angel to sound. And God says, and when he does, the mystery of God is going to be finished. Things are going to move forward rapidly from that point. And he says this, as God declared to his servants, the prophet. There's a reminder here that the things that we're reading in Revelation have been spoken before to prophets. God is reminding John here, I'm keeping my word. The things I told the prophets I was going to do, they're getting ready to roll out. Why it's so important as we as believers study the whole Bible, right? The Old Testament and the New Testament. It's all revealing to us God, and it reminds us things about the Lord. As I look at the Old Testament and things that God told prophets, that they had no idea what God was even talking about. These things were going to happen so far later in history, but God gave a word to these men and they recorded it. And we can go back and read it. And during the tribulation period, they'll be seeing everything, God, I mean, the conclusion of everything, all the words that haven't been fulfilled yet, though many of them have, they'll be fulfilled then. And so something we learn about Jesus here is that God has always been concerned with keeping his word. He keeps his word. So you should be familiar with his word and know what his word says, because God says, I keep my word. If I said I was going to do it, I do it. And that's good and bad. That's positives and negatives. But if God said it, he's going to do it. He's going to bring it to pass. Now look at verse 8. As we switch gears, it says, then the voice which I heard from heaven spoke to me again and said, go, take the little book which is open in the hand of the angel who sits on the sea and on the earth. Let me just stop right there. John is being told by, he's being told to go and take the little book, which is open in the hand of this mighty angel. I want you to just pause yourself for a minute. Consider that you're John. What if you're getting this vision, you're seeing all these things, you see this mighty angel with authority and power with one foot on the sea and one foot on the land. He's standing there with a little book in his hand, and God says, I want you to go get that book out of the angel's hand. I mean, I read it, I think, oh, man, that's, I don't know if I want to go approach the angel. Every time in scriptures where someone saw an angel, their immediate response was fear. These are amazing creatures. These are not, they're not little fluffy white babies with wings on the back of their backs or whatever. These are amazing creatures that God has created with divine purpose. And so he's told, I want you to go get that little book from the angel that's standing on the sea and the earth. Verse 9. So I went to the angel and said to him, give me the little book. Well, I want you to know that John is obedient. He goes right over, just goes over and says, man, give me that little book to the angel. He does exactly what he's instructed to do. And then it says this, and he said to me, take and eat it, and it will make your stomach bitter, but it will be as sweet as honey in your mouth. And so I was pondering this, right? This is interesting. You know, whatever that book is, John is told, I want you to eat it. And after you eat it, it's going to be sweet in your mouth, but bitter in your stomach. And so there's another place in scripture where something very similar to this takes place. And the results are very similar. So I thought that what we see in Ezekiel is going to give us insight to what we're reading here and what we should do with this. What do we do with this? What does that mean to us? Take the book, eat it. I mean, sweeten your mouth, bitter in your stomach. You know, what does that mean? What do we do with it? So let me read the rest of this, and then we'll take a trip to Ezekiel and look at something. So he was told to take it and eat it. He was told that it would be bitter in his stomach and sweet as honey in his mouth. Verse 10 says, then I took the little book out of the angel's hand and I ate it. And it was as sweet as honey in my mouth. But when I had eaten it, my stomach became bitter. And he said to me, you must prophesy again about many peoples, nations, tongues, and kingdoms. And so he was to eat the book. It was going to be sweet in his mouth, bitter in his stomach. And after all of this, he was going to go prophesy again. So keep a finger in Revelation chapter 10 and turn to Ezekiel chapter 3 with me. And so God told Ezekiel in Ezekiel chapter 3 something very similar. Let me read it to you. It says in verse 1 of Ezekiel chapter 3, it says, moreover, he said to me, son of man, eat what you find, eat this scroll, and go speak to the house of Israel. So I opened my mouth, and he caused me to eat the scroll. And he said to me, son of man, feed your belly and fill your stomach with this scroll that I give to you. So I ate, and it was in my mouth like honey and sweetness. And so Ezekiel is given a similar thing. He's told to eat a scroll. He was told to eat it up. And interesting that he was told to eat it. And then he was told that you're going to go speak to the house of Israel. And so then he obeyed. He opened his mouth. He ate the scroll. And it was sweet in his mouth. But later on, we're told that there was a bitterness that came. I'm not going to read all of this, but 3 through 11, you know, he's given instruction. He's to go to an unfamiliar people. They're going to be hard of speech, difficult language. God's going to give them a face that's strong against their faces. There's not going to be people that are welcoming the message. He's going to be preaching to difficult folks is what he's told. God's going to make his forehead, his face strong against their rebellious faces. And then it says in verse 12, it says, then the Spirit lifted me up and I heard behind me a great thunderous voice. Blessed is the glory of the Lord from this place. Also heard the noise of wings of the living creatures. These are the angels that touched one another, and the noise of the wheels beside them, and a great thunderous noise. Verse 14. So the Spirit lifted me up and took me away, and I went in bitterness, in the heat of my spirit, but the hand of the Lord was upon me. And so this is what we get from Ezekiel's situation. He eats this scroll. God is sending him at a difficult time to a difficult people. And as he took in this scroll that was sweet initially, later on it brought about a bitterness, but it also, there was a, you see the working of the Holy Spirit that was moving Ezekiel to go speak anyway, to go minister anyway. He had a job to do at a difficult time. Now, come back to Revelation chapter 10, as God's plan is unfolding, things are as bad as they've ever been on the earth. God's judgment is rolling out, and there's this little interlude where God is interacting with the Apostle John here, and he's told to eat this scroll, take it and eat it. It's going to be sweet in your mouth, but bitter to your stomach. And the last thing God says to him, verse 11, he said to me, you must prophesy again about many peoples, nations, tongues, and kings. And so this is what I believe we can take away from this. I believe that God's word to the believer is sweet. If you're a child of God, if you've been born again by the Spirit of God, there are so many things the word of God tells us that are, to you and to me, they're sweet. I know that my sins are washed away. I know that there's no condemnation to those of us that are in Christ Jesus on a bad day. I know that all things are working together for the good of those that love God and are called according to his purpose. I know when death knocks at my door, that death is not the end for me. That death is how I enter into eternity with the Lord, where there's no sorrow, no suffering, no pain, where in his presence is fullness of joy, and at his right hand are pleasures forevermore. And so for the believer, death is almost the best thing that will ever happen to us, although I'm hoping for rapture in my life. And so for the believer, there's so many things that are just sweet to us in the word. However, we live in a fallen world. I know more people that are not saved than that are saved. And the same word that is sweet to me when I read it, when I read a book like Revelation, I realize that people that don't know Christ are, they're going to suffer immensely because they don't know the Lord, because they've rejected Jesus as being Lord. That's bitter. When I know that there are loved ones that I know of and they don't know the Lord yet, and I know there's a hell, I know that if people die without Christ, there's a place of eternal judgment. That is a bitter thing. It's sweet to me that I know I'm not going. It's bitter over here when I think of, man, there are people that I care for and love that right now, if they died, that would be the reality. It's bittersweet. And so what should that move us to do, right? It moved Ezekiel to allow a work of the Holy Spirit in his life so much so that he would speak at a difficult time to a difficult people in the name of the Lord. And he was effective at what God had called him to do. Here in John, he said, look, God has given him this unique instruction and said, look, you must prophesy again. You're going to speak again my words about many peoples, nations, tongues, and kings. And so I believe that he was also to be empowered. As you took in the word, it's got to empower you. And I want to just say this for those of you that are listening. You say, I'm a believer. I think that as believers, we should celebrate what we have in Christ. But as we read the whole book and we're aware of what other people are lacking, I pray that it would stir us up to reach out in love, that it would stir us up to share Christ, that it would move you to share what you know with those that don't know it. Because again, it is bittersweet. It's not just sweet for us. Even though it's good for me, as I read the whole thing, I realize, man, this isn't good for everybody. Everybody doesn't just go to heaven by default. You know, I know people try to say nice things like, aren't we all God's kids? And it would be nice if that were true. You know, oh, we're just all God's kids. We're all just going to go to heaven. No worries. But that's not the case. We're not all God's kids by default. You got to be born again into the kingdom of God. Satan got some babies out there. Everybody is not by default a child of God. You are the creation of God. You've been created in his image. You're special. You're unique among creation. God's got a special plan of redemption for you, but you got to take hold of it by placing your faith in Jesus Christ. And so as we wrap up this chapter, I want to just give us several things that chapter 10 reveals to us about Jesus. If you guys remember the book of Revelation, the word revelation means unveiling. And every chapter of this book is unveiling to you and to me some things about Jesus. So number one, chapter 10 of Revelation unveils to me about Jesus, that he gives his power and authority to those that carry out his work. To this angel, he gave power and authority because this angel was carrying out his work, his purpose on the earth. We see all through the Gospels that Jesus at times would give his power and his authority to those that were carrying out his work. We see in the book of Acts, the power of the Holy Spirit came upon the church to empower them to do his work. And so I would encourage you that you would commit your heart to do his work because he gives his power and authority to those that are doing his work. Next, there are things that God in his sovereignty and wisdom have chosen not to reveal, like a good parent. And so we want to understand that about him and just receive that. There are some things that God in his sovereignty and his wisdom have decided you don't need to know that. And any good parents that are listening, as your kids are at different ages, there are things that as a good parent, you would say, you don't need to know that right now, Timmy, you know, or whatever your kids' names are. You know, there are things that you just don't reveal. God in his wisdom and his love and his sovereignty and his wisdom have decided there are some things that people just don't need to know. Number three, God is the creator of all things, and he has everything under control, even when it looks like it's falling apart. Even in a time right now that's unique, we're all living through this together. None of us have ever been in the situation we're in right now ever before. And it looks like it's crazy. There's hospital things. The news is going nuts. Churches can't gather. All these different things are going on. And I just want to remind you that no matter what you see with your eyeballs, that Jesus is very much in control. Things are working out just the way he knew that they would. And everything that he said would happen will happen. And you can bank on it. And you can trust in it, and you can relax in him in times like this. Number four, we're reminded in verse 7 that Jesus said, the mystery of God is going to be finished as he declared to his servants, the prophets. We're just reminded that God keeps his word. What he has spoken long ago through the prophets is coming to pass here in this time. And God just throws that verse in there and says, hey, I'm doing exactly what I said I was going to do. And so it's important, since I know God keeps his word, I want to be familiar with his word. I want to study his word. I want to know his word because the things that God says he's going to do. Interesting, because there's so many things that we want to know. What's going to happen when we die? The Bible tells you. How do I prepare for that? The Bible tells you. So many of the things that people are trying to sort out, and there's a million different wrong answers. God has said, I've made it all clear in the Bible. I've told you how to live, how to do life, how to do marriage, how to have a family, how to be a man, how to be a woman. God's everything you need to know is in this book. What happens in the end is in this book. How to prepare for eternity is in this book. What's going to happen when you die is in this book. And so God says, look, I keep my word. And I would just say this, anybody listening, that maybe you're not a Christian yet. You're just checking this thing out right now. Everybody's got an opinion about what happens when you die. Check this out. Nobody that's speaking about what happens when you die, which is a future event, has a track record of having accurately foretold the future, but God in the Bible. The Bible has foretold the future more than 1,000 times accurately. And so if I'm going to let somebody tell me something about my future, you need to have a track record of knowing what's going to happen in the future and being accurate about what you say. The Bible is the only religious writing that has accurately foretold the future, so you should bank on what it says about your future. Lastly, in verses 8 and 10, we see that the word was bittersweet for John. It was sweet in his mouth and bitter in his stomach as he took it and he ate it. And as we take in the word, it's bittersweet with purpose. It's sweet to us. It brings comfort and hope and truth to the believer. But sometimes there's a bitter revelation of what's coming down for those that don't yet know him. This

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1: KKLA family, it's already September. We are in it. It's Cheyenne here hanging out with you. So it's starting to get cooler, right? We had that crazy heat wave last week where it was just like unbearable. And now it's starting to get cooler because, you know, our weather is bipolar. But anyway, so I'm excited because the first day of fall is going to be September 22nd. Fall is my favorite time of year because obviously, I mean, I'm a girly, so I like the boots, I like the coats, I like, and then it trickles into winter also, so it's all that, like the fashion and stuff like that. Like, I love that. But I wanted to give a shout out to the listener the other day who I was so blessed to receive a package from. I mentioned it earlier today. She sent me fall dish towels that now I have a whole theme to do my kitchen with, and I'm sticking to it. So thank you so much. And I just want to pray over this new season. I know I said it starts on the 22nd, but we're in a new month right now. So we're getting closer to the end of the year. And these are the times where things tend to shift. Like I said, the weather is shifting. So I just want to pray for everybody that they have the peace of the Lord right now. And that as we go into this new season of just regrowth and, well, actually it's fall, so things are dying. But as we go into this new season, that you have a new renewing of the mind. Amen.
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8: Thank you so much for joining the Sue Freeze Show. I'm so thankful to be with you today, as always. I swear, it's like 17 years now. I'm just amazed at that. And people say, you know, what do you talk about? What are you doing on this show? And I always say it's the pursuit of passion, purpose, and connection. That kind of encompasses everything for me in my life. It's because if I'm missing one of those, you know, if I'm not passionate about it, if I'm not pursuing something, I feel like I'm not doing anything and I'm a doer. Pursuit of passion, purpose. Oh, that word purpose. Your calling. Like, why am I here? I wrote a book about that. Why am I here? It's amazing when we think back on our lives and where we've come from and where we are. And some of us are really happy with that. We're really happy about who we become, happy with the outcome of the five areas of importance, you know, spiritual, emotional, physical, financial. I'm missing one. I'll think of it. But we're happy because all of those things seem to be in order. But how many right now, and this might be you, has one area that seems to be just not up to par? It's just not happening. And today's focus, or today's show, is on focus, like what we focus on. And the reason this is so, like, important for me right now is I'm realizing that I am focusing on the wrong things. And because of me focusing on the things that are not going well, I'm focused on what I don't have. What it's doing is it's causing me to be down. And in my down, I'm not being the light in the darkness that I pray for, that I will be. Even though I can still function, there's a part of me that just feels somewhat empty. And if things aren't going good with the children or anything, business or whatnot, I personally, just as you personally, you have a choice. You have a choice in what you're going to focus on. And I find that when I focus on my blessings, like what I have, not what I don't have, what's going well versus what's not going well. I hope you're catching this, because I think this is so vitally important to our being, our head, our mindset, our heart, our relationships, and how we endure, not just endure, but thrive in our relationships. It all has to do with, there's a scripture saying, give thanks in all things. I had an issue where a family member came to my house and stayed. And how many times have you done something where you've went out of your way to do something for someone, and they don't have any idea what it took for you to make that happen? They don't have any idea, nor do you need to explain yourself about what you did in order to make this happen. But sometimes there's a lot of output. There's a lot of changing or doing without here to do this instead. Or something's not going to go down because I wasn't present at this moment, and so I'm doing without that. But the sacrifice or the decision and choice was worth it, because the value placed on this other situation took precedence over something else that maybe had somewhat equal or maybe just a little bit off, but very important. But put that off, because this is where the value is. And then I think about gifts. And how many of you have given a gift and you put thought in it, and you give it because you're so excited? You're so excited and you're going, oh, open it up, open it up. Have you ever had this where you were so excited because thought went into it, money went into it maybe, or maybe it was a craft you did from home and it took a lot of time. And you're so excited because you took the time to think about it. You took the money to buy it. All of those things went into it. And so you're so excited because it was special. And the reason it was special was not because it was special to you, although my sister will say, look, if you buy a gift and you want to keep it, that's probably a good gift. And I kind of agree with that. But in this case, you're giving this gift because you know it's something that they would love, or you think they would love it. Oh my gosh, they're going to love this gift so much. So you put the time and effort into it, and you just cannot wait for them to open that gift, because there's so much that went into that. And whether it's time, money, physical activity that you need to do, it's stuff that you've sacrificed something else for in order to be able to give this. And how many of you have waited for that moment when they're going to open that gift and you're sitting there, open it, open it. And they open it and they're going, ah, thanks. And inside your spirit, you're going, that's it? That's it? I was hoping you would really love it. That you would really love it so much that you'd go, oh my gosh, this is so good. I love this so much. but that's not the reaction you get. And you go, oh, thanks. And then you move on. And you just feel like a balloon that's blown up, and all of a sudden, you know how when you don't tie it and it just runs out of air? That's kind of how it feels. It's like, you know, it's just gone. And it's like, man, I put so much effort and time into that because I thought you would love it so much. And then it's, thank you. And if you say something, how's that going to go? Gosh, I really thought you'd love this. But your focus in your heart was you wanted to give something special. So one of the love languages is acts of service, right? And so getting somebody gas in their car, or having their car detailed, or there's so many things of acts of service that you could do. And that's another love language, right? Where you're showing them that you love them, you value them, and you're trying to make their life easier maybe, or better. And you go to all the trouble to do an acts of service, but I guess that's not their love language, because, again, it could be, oh my gosh, thank you so much for going out of your way. I knew that took a lot, and oh my gosh, I'm sure that costs some money to do that. Thank you so much for just doing that for me. It really helped me. That made me feel so much better. I'm going to do my best to keep it up like this, and so on and so forth. Could be that, or it could be, thanks. Or maybe nothing at all. Maybe you don't get anything. You still feel good about what you did because you felt it was the right thing to do. Of course, you know, the joy's in the giving. And you don't want people to feel that you have this expectation that they have to go overboard to say thank you, and or just like, dance all over the place, run, jump, and scream. But depending on how much time and effort you put into it and what the sacrifice was that you made, it sure does feel good when it goes the way you think it's going to go, right? The topic today is focus. What are we focused on? When you have a special occasion, or like a Mother's Day, Father's Day, and you're hoping, you know, people will get together with you, and they don't. Whew, we could focus on that, right? And it's like, oh, gosh, I must just not be a valuable person. I just might not have any friends, or gosh, I thought my family loved me, but maybe they don't. I mean, they're not even thinking about me. Can you relate to this at all? It's like you just feel like, huh, I guess I'm not that important, and that story starts to build, and we start focusing on the negative. We start focusing on, I must not be loving, or I must not be worthy, or I must whatever. And we're focusing on the negative. We're focusing on even a narrative that most likely is not even true, but that's the narrative we're on, and we believe it. And that we stay on that focus. And then anything that happens, you see? See? I knew it. I knew I wasn't, or whatnot. So where am I going with this? Where I'm going is, where you focus is where your mind goes. Okay? So in the Bible, it talks about fixing our eyes, Hebrews 12:2, fixing our eyes on Jesus, the pioneer and perfecter of faith. For the joy set before him, he endured the cross. I'm trying to read my writing, scoring its shame, and sat down at the right hand of the throne of God. Fixing our eyes on Jesus. Is that a focus? I would say it is a focus. But we also can focus on what we don't have, how this person trespassed against you, that I'm not going to forgive that person because that person doesn't deserve it. We can think like that. We can. And I can tell you firsthand that I did do that for a while. I had some things happen when I was a young child, and I focused on that person, that I wanted to get even with that person, and I felt if I just stayed angry and unforgiving towards that person, that somehow I was hurting them. Are you resonating with this right now? Is this touching a nerve in your spirit? Is there somebody in your life that did something wrong to you? Is there someone in your life that's coming to mind right now, and it builds this feeling inside of you, that in your gut, your blood pressure goes up a little bit, and you get angry inside because that person had no right doing what they did, and how dare they get away with it? I know there's people right now listening, could be you, that has people like that in their life. You have people that you have not forgiven, and they've done things that should never have happened. But here's the thing, is that we have a choice. We have a choice, and God tells us to forgive. In the measure we forgive, we too shall be forgiven. And I'm sure there's things that we've done that we've had to ask forgiveness. I'm sorry. We've had to ask for forgiveness, or we haven't asked for forgiveness, but no, we need to. Try to stray away from the word should. I get my son in my head every time I say the word should. And he says, don't should on me. Don't should on me, Mom. And I'm like, oh gosh, I have a habit of saying, we should do this, we should do that. When things happen to us, our emotions kick in. Okay, we get hurt, and sometimes we get angry, and usually anger we put in place of hurt. I think it's much healthier, at least for me it is to say, okay, I'm feeling something right now, put a name to the emotion, what is it I'm feeling, and then ask myself, why am I feeling that? What about that caused what inside of me? Was it this or that? Am I jealous? Am I whatever? But ask yourself the question of, what is the emotion you're feeling right now, so that you can work through this process of getting it out. Early on in my business, there were things that were going on in the business that I'd never experienced before. Things that I'm going, I don't know what I would do without that, and I don't know what I'm going to do now that that's not there, and I would get so stressed out. I'd get so stressed out, I couldn't sleep, I couldn't eat, I just was stressed and so worried. The anxiousness within me, it says be anxious for nothing. I was anxious for everything, and I had to learn how to be still and understand I did not have control over everything that was going on in my life. That other people are making choices that are affecting me. They're making choices that are affecting me and my children even. And I have a choice on what I'm going to focus on, what I have control over, and how I'm going to respond. Because your response matters. I can get around people that are so peaceful, and your brain flows better. You can think clearer. When your spirit is in calm, your character is better, and your decision-making power is better. It's best if we can get in that mode as much as possible to be calm, understand what's happening, okay? I'm not gonna just deny it. I'm not gonna ignore it. What part is mine to play? You can ask this question for yourself. Say, okay, breathe in, breathe out, and then maybe it's praying. Bring it before the Lord. Say, God, I have this issue. It's way bigger than me. I don't know how to fix this. I don't know what to do. I need your discernment, Lord, right now, right here, right now. Please, God, in Jesus' name, come and help me discern next steps. I want my words to be your words. I want my eyes to see what you want me to see. I want to have ears that hear your voice. Lord, please show me, guide me in this next stages, in this next part of my life. Church on Sunday, the title was, Ready or Not, Here I Come. Ready or not. Do you remember that game you played when you were young, the hide and seek? Such a fun game. when the pastor was up there and he was talking about hide and seek, I just remembered some times and the kids that I was playing with, and we'd go outside and we'd play hide and seek every night, and we just didn't like it when mom called and said, time for dinner, because we wanted to stay out there. We wanted to stay out till dark 30 and just enjoy hide and seek. And do you remember where you'd hide and you'd have somebody that would go to find you? And if you got to the place, you'd say free, and then you were free. And there's such a lesson in that regarding our relationship with the Lord. And this is what I got from the pastor that spoke about ready or not. And the point was, is that we go to the Father and we're free. But then his question was, are we ready or not? And he built this up a lot better than I'm doing right now, because I'm kind of just going right to the punchline. But are you ready or not? Ready for what, Sue? 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Sue Free, spelled like fries, oneword.com. And I'm so thankful to be with you. And this show is on live Tuesdays at 12 o'clock noon, sometimes 12 o'clock 05. And we're on Facebook at Sue Free Show. Sue Free, spelled like fries, show. Or YouTube, same name. And we've been doing this for 17 years. And the messages that the Lord reveals to me have been helpful. I have people every week emailing me, because when you go online, you can email me, and I'm the only one that reads the emails. And there's such an encouragement to me that new people are finding the show, and that the show is an encouragement to them. And sometimes they feel like I'm talking, or God's talking directly to them through me. And I love that. It's really encouraging for me. I want to read from a book, and it's called Jesus Calling, Enjoying Peace. We were talking about peace in his presence, Sarah Young. And this is today's message. And this is, it's called Jesus Calling because Jesus is talking. So if you can, if you're not driving and you can just sit and close your eyes right now, I want you to imagine Jesus is talking to you. Are you ready? Seek me with your whole being. I desire to be found by you, and I orchestrate the events of your life with that purpose in mind. When things go well and you are blessed, you can feel me smiling on you. When you encounter rough patches along your life journey, trust that my light is still shining upon you. My reasons for allowing these adversities may be shrouded in mystery, but my continual presence with you is an absolute promise. Seek me in good times, seek me in hard times. You will find me watching over you all the time. But if from there you seek the Lord your God, this is scripture, you will find him if you look for him with all your heart and with all your soul. That's Deuteronomy 4:29 if you want the address. Hebrews 10:23 says, let us hold unswervingly to the hope we profess, for he who promised is faithful. Psalm 145:20, the Lord watches over all who love him, but all the wicked he will destroy. See, it's not up us to it's not up to us to destroy. He will do it. Vengeance is mine, he says. So he will take care of that. So in summary, what did you learn on the first half of the show? In summary, what did you learn? If you were going to recollect, what would you say is your golden nugget that you're taking from this? Because that's how I live. I see something, I hear something, and I either write it down or I go, oh, I got to remember that. I've got to remember that. Just like this sermon this last Sunday. Are you ready or not? And if you're not ready, this is not, you have no promise. There is no promise you have tomorrow. People say, oh, I've got to get clean. I've got to get my act together before I receive the Lord. That's such a lie, because you're never really going to get it all together. I mean, when is enough enough? So it's best to just say, I receive you, nor I want to be with you, Lord. I want to be your daughter or your son and I need your presence with me all the time. When you do that, when you raise your hands and you just say, God, I want you. I want a personal relationship with you. I know that you died and you rose again on the third day, and that you washed my sins clean, white as snow, so I can start fresh today. Tomorrow's gone. Tomorrow's gone. We learn from tomorrow. We live in the present, and we plan for our future. It's all happening. Every single minute of every single day, we have that happening. What are you focusing on? That's the message I want you to think about, is what are you focusing on? And what you focus on will happen. So are you focusing on what's going wrong and what you don't have? Or are you focusing on what's going well and what you have? For me, I have a business, and there's good and bad in the business, right? I mean, there's good things and bad things happening all together. But it's a blessing. Why? Because I'm learning as I go, and God's teaching me so many wonderful things, and the people are getting impacted by the beliefs and the principles of Ecola by the Lord. So I'm hoping this has been helpful, and we will be back with more of the Sue Free Show after this brief break. 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
8: Thank you so much for joining The Sue Freeze Show, and I'm so thankful to be back with you. And thank you, Ecola Termite and Pest Control, for sponsoring this show. It's such a blessing to be with this company for 26 years. We have 7 offices. We cover from San Diego to San Luis Obispo. And we have a call center of 13 people. We've got 75 to 80, depending on when, employees. And if you're looking for a new career, not a job, but if you're looking for a new career, we would love to talk to you. Now, the career is being a termite inspector, termite technician, pest control technician. You deal with rodents. You're going to be crawling in the attics, getting all dirty, and then you have to brush yourself off and go talk to the customer and tell her what you found, or him, what you found, what their options are. And we love to create as good of an experience as we can, because it's not a fun thing to do. It's not a fun thing to talk about, but it's a necessity. When you have an expensive home, and you need to take care of it. You need to protect it. So it's important that you get that inspection at least every 5 years. And pest control, termite, those rodents, they cause damage. Pest control, some of them carry disease. You just want to make sure you're taking care of your family, taking care of your pets, taking care of your environment, and taking care of your neighbors. And when you do that, E. coli is going to be the right choice for you. I guarantee it. So we're getting into this show. It's the second half. And the first half was talking about, what are we focusing on? Are we focusing on the good report? Are we focusing on the good report, whatever's true, whatever's noble? Or are we focusing on the negative things that are happening in our lives? Those negative things need attention. They do. But we don't have to stay focused on them. We're going to say, yep, I got this thing going on. I got this thing going on. But here's what's going right. And, you know, I find as the president, CEO of E. coli Termite Pest Control, that corporate, all of us are always looking at, like, problem solving. We're trying to solve the problems. Well, everybody in our company is solving the problem of termite, pest, or rodents. And insulation, now we can add that to it, too. And that's great that we can do that. But we're problem solvers. We are. I tell the staff we're licensed killers, too. And that kind of gets attention around a party. What do? I'm a licensed killer. Whoa, okay. It's kind of funny, but it's true. We are. You have to be licensed to do what we do. What are you focused on? If you're focused on the good report, if you're focused on what you have, the blessings that you have. I have 4 grandbabies, and I'm going to soon have another one. I am so forever grateful and blessed to have my grandbabies, my daughter, my son-in-law. I'm so blessed to have my son working with me. I'm so blessed to have the people that surround me. I could list names of people that surround the company, in support of the company, the relationships that are built. Our integrity is important. Our dependability is important. Our word is integrity is important. What are we focusing on? I heard someone say something about the inner circle, the people you hold closest to you. And those people should be the ones that don't get you worked up, that kind of keep your peace. Keep your peace. Something just came to me, and it was this man that was on the social media, and he was giving a sermon, I think. And he was talking about at the end of our lives, and how at the end of our lives, and I'm thinking about this stuff right now, I'm trying to put my finances together and my trust, my will, and all of that. And so the end of my life, you know, plus I just had another birthday, and I'm just thinking, you know, I mean, we don't have any guarantees of how long we're going to be here. So I want to make sure that I'm handling everything so my kids don't have the burden to have to do that. And I'm deciding who's going to get what. And I'm deciding how to make all that happen. But he said at the end of the day, what really matters is peace, family, and friends. Peace, family, and friends. And I thought, with all the things that I deal with, am I always thinking about that? Because when you're getting in that box, you know, you're getting put in that box, or you're getting cremated or whatnot, when right before that, you know, in your end days, if you have time to think about it, sometimes things happen suddenly. We don't have guarantees of any of that. But if you have some time to really think things through, what really matters? At the end of everything, what really matters? And I'm thinking to myself, if I was told I had 2 weeks left to live, think about that for a minute. You have 2 weeks left to live. What would change in your day-to-day? What would change in your attitude? What would change? What would be important? Would it be different than what you are thinking right now is important? I have some friends, they get really wound. They get really worked up, and I'm thinking, listen, I just want you to ask yourself a question. Is this going to matter tomorrow? Is this going to matter next week? What are we focusing on? If I was told I had 2 weeks left to live, I would spend as much time with those that matter to me as possible. And what I would want to do is just express how much they mean to me. How much I love them. It's not, you didn't take out the trash. It didn't, you know, it's none of that. It's just how much they mean. Going over memories, thinking about things that happened in our lifetime that were fond memories. Ask your children, what's their favorite time with you? If they could look at the memories they have in their brain, can they describe their favorite time with you? I was going to do this yesterday because I had Tyson in the car with me, and he's 44 now. And we shot a commercial yesterday for Ecola. And so he was in the car with me for a period of time. And I started to want to strike up this conversation. I look over, and he was so peacefully sleeping that I couldn't interrupt him. I just wanted him to sleep because I know he's tired. And I so badly wanted to have this neat conversation with him. So I will still have it, okay? Hold me accountable. I'm going to have that conversation. And it's going to be a good one. But what would matter? What would you focus on if you had 2 weeks left to live? I know you would do the same thing. And if there's anybody that you don't have completeness with, you don't have, everything's not wrapped up in a pretty little bow. There's things that need to be said that haven't been said. There's maybe a secret that's been kept that you need to let people know. There might be a misunderstanding that you just kind of let things drift away. Customers or employees or family, where you've drifted away from certain people. But now you only have 2 weeks left to live. How important would it be for you to tell them so they understand? Tell them what mattered. What matters to you? What mattered to you? I think it's so important. Romans 8:28, it says, "And we know that all things work together for good to them that love God, to them who are called to his purpose." Do you love God, ready or not? Are you following Christ? Are you reading his words in this book called the Bible? Are you making wrongs right? What matters to you? Are you ready or not? I'm almost ready. Almost. I want to finalize the things that I've started. I think about how hard I've worked, and I think about, you know, someday I'm not going to be here, and all these things that I felt were so important. Are my family going to think they're important? Are they going to keep things going, or are they just going to sell it? I don't know. Romans 12:12. Be joyful in hope, patient in affliction, faithful in prayer. That's a do scripture, right? I love it when, you know, I prayed for years, God, just tell me what to do and I'll do it. In my marriage that was failing drastically, God, just tell me what to do and I'll do it. And then I would get back, be still and know that I am God. So then I was left with, what am I focusing on? What am I focusing on? And then I had to ask myself this question on, who am I? Have you ever asked yourself that question? Who am I? And then the second question on that was, who am I? And why am I here? Why am I here? And years later, God just inspired me to get a pen and paper and start writing down some things. And then I put it onto my computer, and I was sitting there, and I could not get up. I could not get up. There was so much in my heart. So many lessons learned, so much in my head, so much God had taught me. And I thought, I need to get this out. I need to get this down. And this book right here is available on Amazon. It's only been out a little while, and it's a bestseller. This book was printed, the first print, before it became a bestseller, so it doesn't have that little star bestseller on it. But if you buy it now on Amazon, it has the bestseller star thing on it. And who would have thought that Sue Freeze would write a book. And it's actually a Bible study. It can be used as a Bible study. It's got questions at the end of each chapter. Some of the table of contents in here, just to give you an idea. I think it's in here, right? Oh, my finger's not working. On the way here, I had reached out to a lady named Estelle Martin and her husband, Mike Martin. They live in Simi Valley. And for a while, during a very hard time in my marriage, they were my pastors. And they taught me how to receive the gifts of the Spirit. They taught me about marriage, a healthy marriage. They taught me about prayer. They taught me about fighting the spiritual battle in the spiritual world, not flesh and blood, but in the spirit. About anointing your room, your doors with oil. Getting all the evil spirits and all the evil things. I know it sounds kind of weird, but to get the evil out of your house. Mike would come and sit in my husband's chair. He even laid in the bed. He went to each room, prayed over each room. And it just flushed out these bad spirits out of my house. Flushed it out. But when you flush something out, you have to replace that with good. You bring in the good. And so the good was praying, and the good was speaking Jesus over your house, speaking God over your house, Jesus over your house, the blood of Jesus. And it's a battle, and cleaning your house of bad things is very important to the work that we are called to do. And a lot of people don't understand, and it sounds really out there. And I know, because I was one of those people that went, whoa, this is way out there. But you know what? It's real. And it's talked about in the Bible repeatedly. And people say, well, what if I don't believe that? What if I don't? I said, are you ready or not? Yeah. People say, I have to get clean. I have to stop drinking. I have to stop taking drugs. I have to stop watching pornography. You should do all those things. You should. Dyson says, don't say should. It would be wise for you to do that. And that's not an easy thing to do on your own. But we have Jesus. We have God. We have the Lord. And I've told my story. I've told my story, and I've told of the things that God has healed me from, pulled me from, protected me from. And I can say there is no question in my mind that God is real, and Jesus is my Savior, my Abba Father, and the Holy Spirit is in me. And the Holy Spirit is available to be in each and every one of you listening. And I know that I'm on country stations, I'm on Christian stations, I'm on secular stations, and some of this is just really out there for you. I get it. I get it. I do. Because there was a time it was really out there for me, but with experience, what I've been through and what I've gone through and what I've seen, what I've experienced, I can tell you that this stuff is for real. It's for real. So what is your passion? See, pursuit of passion, purpose, and connection. The passion part is the flame. What you're passionate about, it keeps you going when you just want to give up, but you can't because you're just so passionate about it. And it's not even work to you because it's something so in you that it just flows. Now, there are forces out there that are not going to want you to succeed. They're not wanting you to live in your purpose. They're going to fight that tooth and nail. You've got to understand that is in the spiritual realm. And there's going to be attack after attack. But you are victorious when you are with Jesus. Jesus is victorious. And because you are his, you are victorious. And I say that I am victorious in Jesus' name. No weapon formed against me can prosper in Jesus' name. I can do all things through Christ who strengthens me. And it's true. I can't do it alone. I can't do a lot of the things alone because they're much bigger than me. Buying this ranch, this ministry house, okay, on my own, I couldn't have done that. That was totally a God thing. And he wanted it to be known that it was a God thing, that it was too big, that I couldn't have done it. It's pretty amazing. The back of this book, I'm going to read it. It says, "What do you believe? Who are you? And why are you here?" These questions are more than words. They are the compass that guides our lives. When we truly understand our purpose on this earth, everything changes. Our beliefs shape our choices. Our choices shape our responses. And our responses ripple out to touch every person we meet. In these pages, I share with purposeful vulnerability, inviting you to pause, breathe, and listen to the lessons life is always teaching. Growth requires intention, awareness, and perseverance, like climbing a steep path. This book is an invitation to slow down, lean in, and make an impact that echoes beyond your lifetime. This reminds me of something. When I wrote part of this, it didn't come out exactly like the story I was going to tell, so I'm going to tell it now, is that sometimes I'll say things like, here's an example. We were at the beach. I brought my little tiny motorhome to the beach. I never did that before, and it was fun, new experience. I hadn't been in the motorhome for a long time, so I had to relearn everything to do with the motorhome, how everything worked, and you know how to plug this in, how to get the lights on, you know, all that stuff. And we were on this cliff, and there were steps going down to the ocean, and the people that I was with were surfers. So they wanted to go surfing. I'm not a surfer. They wanted to go surfing, and I was going to video and watch them and cheer them on. And it was great. The sun was shining, heard the waves. It was wonderful. But to get down there, there was four, maybe five different flights of stairs to get down. And then, obviously, you go down, you got to get back up. So there was five flights of stairs and about 20, 25 steps in each flight. So I'm thinking, the first time I went down, no problem. I went down, I went, and then I came back up. No problem, right? But during the day, we were doing this quite often because we'd get hungry or we'd need a drink or something would happen where we'd, you know, need to do something, and so we'd have to go up. And the first time I did it pretty well, but I was a little out of breath because I don't climb steps that much. So we were on the second day, and I think the first day I did it four times. And I think part of my legs were a little sore because you're climbing up this thing. So the second day, I'm there, and I'm with another lady who her legs were just not working as well. And so we had to take our time. And I'm standing at the top, and I made a comment. And I said, "Why is it so much easier to go down than to go up?" And I thought about that. And it is so much easier to go into the negative. And the negative is down, isn't it? I mean, I get down when I'm in the negative. I just, it's a downer. And I don't want to be Debbie Downer. I want to be Sue Upper. So, but I'm like, how come it's so much easier going down? And then I thought about life. And that little comment was true for life. It's a life lesson. It's so much more difficult going up, to climb up the ladder, to just be in the positive, which is up. Sometimes it takes willpower, and it takes this choice that you make, that I am going to focus on what's good in my life. I'm going to focus on my blessings, whatever's good, of noble report. I'm going to focus on those things, my blessings. Because we can take for granted those things that are so important to us, can't we? We can take it for granted. And then when you don't have it, here's another one. Gosh, I didn't know what I had till it was gone. Have you heard people say that? I just had that with my horse. I was living in this horse ranch, not living, my horse was living. And the horse ranch has 20, 25 horses there. You hear the whinnying. I had someone that fed, someone that cleaned for me. I paid them, of course. And there was a place to ride. Well, my horse got sick. My horse got sick and needed a lot more attention. She got sand colic, and horses die from colic. So it was a scary, scary time for me. And I have to say that I grew nearer to my horse, and the thought of not having my horse made me grow even nearer to her. I spent every waking moment making sure she was pooping like she should. I know that sounds weird, but there's a lot you can tell about people and animals by that. And I learned that she poops about six times a day, and her poop needs to be like this, and it shouldn't be like that. And so we were watching that very carefully. But I didn't know what I had till I had to look elsewhere and look at what I would get if I went somewhere else. And knowing what I was paying for what I was getting versus what I was going to have to pay now by what I was getting, I decided to the barn that I built on this God property, I decided that I was just going to move her to the God property, and she's in her barn now. But the thing there is she doesn't have other horses, and they're, you know, herd-minded. And so she doesn't have other horses there. So she's a little stressed out right now, but I'm hoping she'll calm down. And I'm going to get other people in there with their horses, so it should work out fine. But what an experience. And how many times do we just take for granted what we have? Can you do this for yourself and for me? Can you please write down what you're thankful for? Write down on a list and make it 100, at least 100 things you're thankful for, because there's that many. Just having a bed to sleep in, waking up in the morning is a good thing, right? So be a blessing to someone each and every day. Think about what you're blessed, how you're blessed, and let people know how you feel about them. With Estelle, I told her on the way here just how thankful I am for them. They were instrumental to where I am right now, and I'm so grateful. So I'm not going to summarize it. You summarize it for yourself, and we will be back next week with more. Be a blessing. God bless you. Bye.

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1: 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Grace is a powerful tool that I feel like a lot of us don't give ourselves enough of sometimes. It's Cheyenne here hanging out with you. You know, if God can give us the grace of his love, you know, all the things that we do, we got to be a little bit more loving on ourselves sometimes. And I say that because I had an experience the other day where I was trying to plan an event. Well, I did plan an event for my daughter's school, and we had food vendors coming, and you know, I was just so anxious about, you know, what if they don't do good? What if I didn't put them in the right place? What if I didn't promote it enough? What if I, you know, all these what ifs came up to me, and I was like just kind of stuck in that place for a few hours. And then finally, one of my friends was talking to another.

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1: Welcome to A Passion for Christ here on 99.5 KKLA. I'm your host, Donna Rush, and my guest is going to share an incredible testimony. His story, the lifestyle he lived before finding God and all of the noise and messiness of life is one you will not want to miss. How did he find God while wrapped up in addiction? Some of the pitfalls of the music, the skateboard industry, the snowboard world. Ryan Reese is now co-founder of the Whosoever's Movement. It's a nonprofit organization empowering students in all walks of life, public schools, colleges, universities, all around the world. He speaks at music festivals, concerts, skate parks, juvenile detention centers, rehabs, you name it, sharing how they can make positive choices no matter their circumstances. Welcome, Ryan.
2: How you doing? Thanks for having me on.
1: Oh, you are so welcome. So glad to talk to you today. So you grew up here in SoCal, where you live today, right, with your wife, Crystal. You've got triplet daughters and a son. Is that right?
2: This is true. Wow. I actually, I grew up in L.A.
1: Yeah.
2: And, but I recently, we got a house in the Boise area in Idaho. So we're kind of going back and forth, giving the kids a little bit of country and then a little bit of city and beach.
1: Yes, how nice. Well, so we're getting to where you are now has been quite the journey, and I'm looking, you know, forward to our listeners getting to hear about this. It started up, though, growing up here, as you mentioned, and you were the son of a mega church pastor. What was that like?
2: Well, it's pretty normal for me just because I was the son of a pastor, Raul Reese, out of Calvary Chapel, now in Diamond Bar in Los Angeles.
1: Yeah.
2: And, I don't know. I just, you know, roughly, basically, I grew up in this environment, but from a young age, I've always was curious about what was outside of the church, right? Mm-hmm. It's just like that Adam and Eve deal, you know, the forbidden fruit. Mm-hmm. What's up with the shiny object? Yeah. So as I grew up, my brothers are all part of the music industry and skateboard industry, and I was around a lot of, you know, that whole industry, but they were, for the most part, Christians. But I saw some of their friends, you know, smoking and drinking and doing stuff. So I wanted to experiment. So I just started dabbling at a young age. And you know how sin is, it progresses in your life.
1: Yeah.
2: And I carried out those bad habits throughout my life.
1: Mm-hmm. That's why so many of us are, is that shiny apple,
2: you know,
1: no matter, you know. So how did that, what was your life like? How did you, why did you walk away? You kind of walked away from God, yes?
2: Yeah, I guess from a young age, around 8 or 9, I just kind of just started walking completely away from God. Mm. And just really, I liked sinning, basically. I guess that's just the only way to put it. It felt good. Like the Bible says, sin feels good for a season, right?
1: Yeah.
2: But we know the end is death. But my dream was to, I was always good at bringing people together. And in high school, I started throwing high school parties, which was funny because that evolved into me doing music festivals in my later career as I managed a Circa skateboard team. Circa Footwear was like the number one skateboard team in the world. A lot of our riders were on in the video game Tony Hawk Pro Skater. So the desires and the giftings I had at a young age, which is birthed from high school parties, literally turned into me doing, you know, 20,000 person music festivals.
1: Wow.
2: And working in the mainstream rock and roll scene, working with a lot of different hip hop artists, electronic artists, and rap artists. And I would be giving them our product to wear in MTV or their album cover or, you know, their video awards and all that stuff. So my life took off. I mean, even though I was dabbling with drugs and alcohol at a young age, the progression of sin, you know, obviously you just keep taking more and drinking more and smoking more and watching more porn and sleeping with more girls. And, you know, those shiny objects, the lust of the eye, the pride of life, the lust of the flesh. And as I was in this music and skateboard industry, just wanting nothing to do with God, I remember my dad, we all ride Harleys and stuff together. And, you know, I surf for them. And so I was still connected to him when I was in the country.
1: Yeah.
2: You know, but he would say to me every once in a while, he never judged me, but he would say, "Hey, God has a plan for your life." And I'm like, what is the plan that God has for my life, I'm like living what people dream of. Like you don't you know my life? Like, I'm doing everything that people dream. What you're seeing on MTV, what you're seeing in the magazines, I'm there. That's where I'm at. Like, what would God have for my life? But I was blinded. You know, I was deceived, and I was a slave to sin, basically.
1: Yeah. I just wonder how much that is speaking to someone who may be even listening right now. I mean, we're here in Hollywood. We're here in Southern California, and that is kind of the goal and the lifestyle that many feel like that would be the dream to achieve, don't you think?
2: Yeah, you know, that's well, you know, everyone, as we grow up, you know, just in general, you know, humans, we want to make our mark in this world. Yeah. We want to do something big. Yeah. We want to be successful. I don't know if necessarily everyone wants to be famous. I mean, I know that with the youngsters nowadays growing up, that's what they want to be. They want to be famous. Like, that if they could be anything, they want to be famous. For what? They don't care. They just want to be famous. But for me, it wasn't like I wanted to be famous. I was just more of like on the back end working with the pro skateboarders or the musicians. So I was in the mix, but not trying to be on the front lines and be famous or anything like that. So fame wasn't what I was searching for. What I was searching for is I just love to have fun. Mm-hmm. And, you know, I just live life to the fullest, basically. But that's what the enemy does, is what he wants to do is, see, the Bible says this. The enemy, actually, Jesus actually says this. He says the enemy has come to steal, kill, and destroy. Yeah. Or Satan has come to steal, kill, and destroy. But Jesus says, I've come to give life abundantly, an abundant life, like a good life. And what Satan wants to do is he wants to destroy everything in your life. And you know, the highway to hell is paved with good intentions, right?
1: Yeah.
2: But the only problem is, you know, we know that heaven isn't made for good people. It's made for forgiven people. So even though I wasn't like hurting people, I was doing good in my life, but yet I was all caught up in these compromises and these sins that internally were destroying me from the inside out. But from the outside, everyone's like, oh, look at Ryan has a house. He's traveling around the world, you know, living the dream, working here, showing up here. But yet inside, I was like the walking dead. I was like a dead man, literally like a dead man inside, because I didn't have the Holy Spirit in me. I was just a shell with emptiness inside of me. And it didn't matter how much I drank, how much I smoked, how many pills I popped, how many girls I slept with, how much porn I watched. None of that would fulfill me. What was I looking for at the bottom of that bottle? Why was I drowning myself every night to go to sleep? Because I wanted peace. I wanted my mind to turn off. I wanted rest. Why was I smoking so much weed? Why was I having to fulfill my body appetites, my flesh appetites? It's because that's what Satan wants. He wants you to be continually in bondage. The Bible talks about strongholds or footholds. He wants addictions. He wants to control your life. And you don't even realize it because you get deceived.
1: Well, I have to wonder, what was the turning point?
2: Well, 9 days of cocaine, Xanax, and alcohol in a hotel room in Central America. I OD'd and because of the progression of sin. And the skateboard team found me. They called my dad and my mom, or texted them and said, hey, we don't think your son's going to make it out alive.
1: Oh, man.
2: And they prayed. And there's power in prayer, right? And my mom was a prayer warrior many, many years. Many people actually have prayed for me around the years. Everywhere I go around the world, people are like, oh, yeah, your mom, you know, we've heard her talk about you, and we've been praying for you. And I said, boy, it works. I came out of it. I came out of it by God's grace, and that's when I decided that, I had to change my life. And I didn't know what I was going to do, but I was literally, like, to the point where I was at in my career. I've already seen it all, done it all, a million times. So I was like, hey, if I'm going to, you know, not that I was planning to flip burgers or anything, but my mindset was like, you know what, if I'm just going to work a simple job and I've already lived life to the fullest, like, I really don't care. I'm just kind of like, God's real. I want him to reveal himself and I'll do whatever he wants to do. You know, and I was okay with just living a simple life.
1: Mm-hmm.
2: And I surrendered. I repented. You know, repent means to flip a U-turn. I flipped a U-E from the direction to which I was going, and I went to God. The Bible says the wages of sin lead to death.
1: Yeah.
2: So I decided to flip a U-E and go to God, repent. God, I'm a sinner. I need your help. Forgive me. Fill me with your power from heaven, the Holy Ghost. And I stole the Bible from a hotel, and I got on a plane, and I read it. I was at the Sheraton Hotel in Panama City, and there was a Gideon Bible, and I stole it from the hotel, and I read it for 6 hours straight from Panama City to Los Angeles.
1: Wow.
2: And I remember landing, and I just felt peace for the first time in my life. Meanwhile, the whole skateboard team and our photographer, they're looking at me going, oh, my gosh, the cocaine pirates reading the Bible? This is insanity.
1: Wow. Were they on the plane with you?
2: Yeah. Oh, yeah. We were all together. I was the team manager, so I'm getting everyone on the plane in the morning.
1: Yeah.
2: And
1: reading the Bible for six solid hours. Yeah.
2: 6 hours, and they're looking at me, and I'm like, if God's real, he's in this book, right? So mm-hmm. We know that the Bible is the DNA of Jesus Christ, and Jesus Christ is the DNA of holiness. So mm-hmm. I read it, and I just encountered God on that plane, and I felt peace for the first time in my life. So I went home, went to bed, woke up the next morning, and I heard the song singing through my head, this is the day the Lord has made. I will rejoice and be glad in it. And it kept repeating over and over. And I was tripping out as I'm sitting outside smoking my Marlboro Reds in the morning, as I always did.
1: Yeah.
2: And I'm hearing this small, I don't even want to say it's a small, still voice. It was loud. I could hear it.
1: Wow.
2: And I called my dad, and I said, Dad, I woke up. I gave my life to Christ the other day, last night. I said, I woke up this morning, and this is what I'm hearing. And he says, Ryan, that's the Holy Spirit, and he has a plan for your life. Mm. So I knew that God was real. And what's so funny is I haven't heard those lyrics since I was in Sunday school. It was like a song that I used to sing, this is the day the Lord has made.
1: Yeah.
2: And it just shows, like what it says in the Bible, the word of God never comes back void in Psalms.
1: Mm-hmm.
2: And it was implanted in me at a young age, and then the Holy Spirit withdrew it and brought it up, as it talks about in Acts. You know, the Holy Spirit will give you those words. It will draw. It will draw basically from what's inside of you.
1: Yeah.
2: So I had the word in me, and he told it and reminded me of it. Yeah. And I knew that God was real. So I went to the bookstore, my dad's church.
1: Mm-hmm.
2: And because I stole the King James Version. And, you know, if you know,
1: if you're new to the Bible, that's a little more difficult if you're new to a Bible. Yeah.
2: Well, especially like, so I have a book out, right? It's called mm-hmm. Kill the Noise. And in my book, I talk about how I was in all the special ed classes because I was very hyper growing up, but mm-hmm. they didn't know how to deal with me. So they just put me in with a special ed kid.
1: Mm-hmm.
2: And that's how they got rid of me out of class.
1: Huh.
2: But I had a very poor reading level because I was so spazoid.
1: Mm-hmm.
2: So now here I am reading the King James Version. I can't even pronounce some of those words because I don't even know how to read them.
1: Yeah.
2: So I go to the bookstore the next morning and I buy a new Living Translation that I can read.
1: Mm-hmm.
2: And basically I got that book, and when I was going up to the counter, I saw this guy that was all covered in tattoos on the front of this book. And I said, who is this? And they said, oh, that's Brian Hedren Welch. That's the guitar player from Korn. I'm all, okay, I know who he is, but what's he doing in a Christian bookstore? They're like, well, he's a Christian now. I'm like, are you serious? So I was like, if this guy could be a Christian, I know Korn. If this guy could be a Christian, I'm like, I have to be able to do this. If this guy can do it.
1: Yeah.
2: And it was like hope. And I got the Bible. I got the book and the Bible, and I read it. And his story was my story, minus me winning Grammys. And being a multi, you know, he was a multi-millionaire. I mean, Korn was worth millions and millions and millions.
1: Mm.
2: But everything else, you know, the drugs, the alcohol, the bad relationships, you know, traveling the world and in the music industry. And it gave me hope. But from there, and I remember the Holy Spirit telling me that I was going to work with him one day. And that was the second time God spoke to me.
1: Wow.
2: Like, he put it in my heart, you're going to work with him. And I'm like, well, I'm not trying to flip burgers over here. I don't know what I'm talking working with this guy.
1: Yeah.
2: I'm not trying to do anything, you know, high profile anymore. And what happened was from there is fast forwarding, I just went through the whole process. I started going to church 7 days a week. I prayed for God to take away the drugs and alcohol. He healed me that night. I never went back to drugs and alcohol.
1: Wow.
2: Ever. Like, I just got saved. I got filled with the Spirit. I read the Bible, and then all the addictions, like, vanished. And but it was but the porn, that took a long time. Cussing took a while. You know, just the whole process of becoming a new creation in Christ, you know, to the continually reading the Word of God, and being immersed in church, and letting the Holy Spirit just wash me with the living water and cleanse me. You know what I mean?
1: Yeah, I do. Hey, if you were just joining us, you are listening to A Passion for Christ here on 99.5 KKLA. I'm Donna Rush, and I'm speaking with Ryan Reese. He is the founder of The Whosoevers, which we're going to get into now. And Thank you for sharing your testimony. It's quite incredible. And one of the things that you were saying that just struck me is that I was thinking of the Bible verse, seek and you will find. And that's what you did in that Bible. You just started reading that Bible and it was just like, wow, okay, so I'm seeking and I'm finding. And then just almost overnight when you gave your life to the Lord, you said that those addictions, the drug addictions anyway, really just almost just went away overnight.
2: They literally went away overnight. And that verse is so awesome. Seek and you will find. And literally, I like that you said that because that's literally when I gave my life to Christ. I was like, when I decided to follow, like to go after him, to seek him, I'm like, I'm going to find him. And I was determined, like as determined as I would to go sleep with a girl or to go get drugs or to get drunk or to make money and meet people and be successful. Everything that I always put 110% into it. And I did the same thing with Christ. And I just seeked him, and I opened the scriptures, and I read through it, and I found him in there, and he showed me who he was, and he transformed my life. And what was so relatable when I found him through the scriptures is I realized that Jesus Christ was, he came from Nazareth, which they said, can anything good come from Nazareth? Mm-hmm. So he came from a rough neighborhood. He came from the hood. Then he was a construction worker. He was a carpenter.
1: Carpenter, yeah.
2: And then he cut this motley crew of guys. You know, a couple of them were filthy fishermen. Why were they filthy? Because they smelled like fish.
1: Yeah.
2: You know, they fished. They could have been rednecks. I mean, you know, I'm becoming a redneck these days. I'm fishing a lot.
1: Shoot, follow me, and they're like, okay, drop those nets. Yeah.
2: And then you got you know, Simon the Zealot. You know, if he was here today, he would have been the Antifa guy that got saved. He was a revolutionary.
1: Yeah.
2: And then you got Judas, you know, he was the biggest poser in the Bible. He heard the best Bible studies. He was saw the miracles, but yet his heart was far from God. And he was like that Sunday morning Christian and just clocks in to Sunday morning, hears the scripture, and then never does read the Bible or does anything about it all week. And he just shows up and he looks the part, but he's not, you know. And you know, I just saw these knuckleheads, if you will, Peter and all these guys, and I just related to them as I started reading the stories and just hearing their character and the sons of thunder, they had anger problems. That really resonated with me. And I go, man, Jesus and his crew are very relatable. Remind me of me and my friends, you know?
1: Mm-hmm.
2: And basically I just started reading. Now he went from town to town, village to village and casting out demons, healing the sick and praying for people and bringing the good news of the gospel. And he tugged on my heart to start telling my story. And there's so much more. And I don't know. I don't have enough time for it, but this is why I wrote that book, Kill the Noise, Finding Meaning Above the Madness, because it's a book that takes you on this whole journey of how God transformed me, how God renewed me, how I found the call, how he opened the door for me to start the Whosoever's movement. I mean, that was started by the guitar player from Korn and the lead singer from POD and myself and the lead singer from Flyleaf. Sonny and I are the ones that co-founded it. He had the name and I put it together, but us four musicians and artists were the ones that went out and started sharing our story together, and that birthed this worldwide movement that's happening now around the world. That we tour, we do music festivals, we speak at high schools. We've seen over just in the high schools over the last 4 years pre-COVID, we saw 95,000 students give their life to Christ in the public school system.
1: Wow,
2: around the world. That was just in 4 years. We've been doing this for 14 years.
1: Wow.
2: So. And then that's not even counting the big music festivals of 20,000 people, a music festival for years. I mean, like you can't count. But the impact that the Whosoever's movement has been tremendous, and the amount of people that are getting saved. And, you know, we're seeing these kids that were suicidal that are no longer suicidal. We're seeing guys that were, you know, one guy that was suicidal that we met with, we prayed, discipled him, and now he's a doctor. I mean, one girl was hearing demon voices. We prayed over her, she got healed, and now she's a cop in the LAPD.
1: Wow.
2: I mean, the stories go on, and I mean, I could go on, and the amount of musicians and artists that we have discipled and brought the gospel backstage at the music festival. I'm praying for people on the side of a stage at a secular concert. I'm leading people to the Lord at raves. Like, you can't, we're just, I just read the Bible. I see what Jesus did. It says that he commissioned the disciples. He gave them the power and all authority to go out and preach the gospel. And he says, preach the gospel, signs and wonders follow. He says, also preach the gospel, baptize them in the name of the Father, Son, and the Holy Spirit, and teach them to obey my commandments. That's the church. So basically, what are we doing? we're literally taking that model, and as people invite us to their country or their city, we go to the schools during the day, then we'll do church events at night, or we'll do outreaches in the city. Like, we were just in Puerto Vallarta last week during Pride Week.
1: Mm-hmm.
2: So it's all the LGBTQ. You know, we're down in Puerto Vallarta in the main square. The government has brought us into the country,
1: mm-hmm.
2: and they gave us this amphitheater that we had, like, I don't know, 600 people or something around, 600-700 people around us.
1: Yeah.
2: And they had, it's all lit up in rainbow because it's Pride Week.
1: Right.
2: And they just had a drag show the night before,
1: mm-hmm.
2: and they gave it to us, and we had an electronic DJ. We played, we gave the gospel, hundreds got saved, and then after, I'm on stage, and someone runs up and grabs me and goes, hey, there's a girl manifesting demonically in the crowd. So we went over there, cast a demon out of her. It turns out she was into witchcraft, and
1: wow.
2: she gets set free, and we plug her into Calvary Chapel, Puerto Vallarta. So
1: Woo!
2: It's like...
1: Amen. I just need to cheer. I mean, it's like, seriously...
2: Yeah. So, I mean, but, and you know what? I could talk about this all day, but we actually create films of our tours. When we go out on tour, we film this stuff and we show it in the films. And if you go to the our YouTube channel and the Whosoevers, you could watch. We have like 4 or 5 different tour films up and you could see this stuff live. It's like, it's raw Jesus ministry stuff. Like, it's not churchified. It's not clean cut. This is raw, like what you read in the Bible, going from town to town, village to village, preaching the gospel and signs and wonders following. You're going to watch it right there in your face.
1: Why do you think students and just really whosoever just comes on up are so drawn to this?
2: Well, because people want the real thing. They want, if there is a God, they want to know if he's real.
1: Yeah.
2: And whosoever, it's for everyone from Bums the President, that comes from John 3:16. And that's our model. We go out. We know where we've come from, and we know the dark side. We know the enemy. So we have nothing to lose. There's nothing no one could tell us about where they're at in life that we have not experienced. So we just come boldly and tell them with love, and say, dude, God loves you.
1: Yeah.
2: Whatever you're going through, and we can share different parts of our story, but it all comes down to the cross. What Jesus did on the cross 2,000 years ago, he died for the sins of the world. He didn't come to judge, but he came to save the world.
1: Yeah.
2: And he loved them. He loves them to death of the cross. And it doesn't matter who they're sleeping with, if they're like boys, girls, if they're using drugs, or if they're, you know, think they're all perfect. It does not matter. God loves them where they're at. And if they could just accept them and receive the Holy Spirit inside them will do the transformation process. But we got to get to that place where they believe that he died and he raised from the dead, and that they will receive the Holy Spirit, and then the Holy Spirit will do its job as we point them to a church and to the Bible to get discipled.
1: Amen. I mean, that's just the whole message of the Whosoever movement, just right there in a nutshell. And Ryan, I cannot thank you enough for coming and just taking the situation that you found yourself in, that you got into, and then coming in, having that transformation, but then going out and sharing your story and doing all that you were doing right now to speak to young people, especially right now. I just think it's so incredible. Young people to old, doesn't matter, whosoever, right? Coming on in and joining with you. So thank you so much for sharing your story. I appreciate it so much.
2: No worries. Thanks for having me on. It was awesome.
1: You bet. And if you would like to find out more about Ryan, you can go to his website, Ryan-Reese, and that's spelled R-I-E-S, Ryan-Reese.com. You can find out about his book that he mentioned, Kill the Noise. He's got radio shows. He's got a podcast. You can find out all about that. And if you want to find out about the Whosoevers, go to thewhosoevers.com. You can hear his testimony. You can see videos there. It's all just great. And find out where some of the events are going on, because they're going on all over the country and really outside the country as well, as you just heard in Puerto Vallarta, the most recent one. So they are all over. So thewhosoevers.com. I'm Donna Rush. You've been listening to A Passion for Christ right here on 99.5 KKLA. And I invite you to join me Monday through Friday right here on 99.5 KKLA, 5 to 10 a.m. Monday through Friday for SoCal's Morning Rush.
0: You've been listening to A Passion for Christ, sponsored by 99.5 KKLA. Tune in again next week at this same time for another intimate glimpse at what God is stirring in the hearts of Southern California's pastors, here on A Passion for Christ.

0: Passion for Christ with Donna Rush was pre-recorded and sponsored by 99.5 KKLA. So I don't know who needs to hear this, but the Lord has put a word on my heart, and it's fellowship. Cheyenne here hanging out with you. If you're one of those people who kind of just go to church and leave right after and don't really know anybody, this probably is for you. And the Lord is tugging on your heart, because I can't tell you what a difference it is to be hanging out with people who worship and love the Lord than it is to hang out with people who don't. And my true experience is that it's just so much more empowering, enriching, because you're able to just uplift the Lord together. And truly, I crave that. I remember I was talking to one of the women at my church, and I told her, like, as a teenage kid, I remember going out to eat with my parents and people from church and stuff like that after church. And yeah, I'm a teenager, right? And I usually just, I'm like, I want to go home. I want to go do my own thing. I want to go see my friends and stuff. But I kid you not, I wanted to be there fellowshipping. It made me feel good. It made me feel happy, joyful inside. And I don't know who needed to hear that, but someone did. So next time you go to church, make a friend, introduce yourself, and put yourself out there, because I know you feel like it's weird, but it really isn't, because that's what the body of Christ is for.
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3: We're always called to forgive, and it's not the same as trust, though. 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
0: Okay, everyone, it is time for our reality check, as I like to call it. 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
6: Hey, everyone, welcome in. It's Real Life with Gina Pastore. I'm David James. Oh, no, I'm not supposed to say that. 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
2: You took my part and David James.
6: And here we are on this Saturday night as we inch closer and closer into, hard to believe, children, grandchildren all heading back to school. Maybe you're an adult learner heading back to school.
2: Most of them are already back. Yeah.
6: Isn't that something, Gina? And
2: I know.
6: Unreal. And so we thought we'd take, last week we talked some baseball memories that Gina has and of Frank Pastore, her husband, pitching with the Cincinnati Reds, the Big Red Machine, and Minnesota Twins afterwards, a couple of years after that, and Gina getting the inside scoop on baseball. And Gina, I thought there are a few more questions that I had to ask you because I think this is really a great topic because, you know, look, you don't even have to be a sports fan per se. I think people have this preconceived notion of ball players X, Y, and Z. And so
2: a bunch of prima donnas that make a lot of money. A lot of people think that. It's so glamorous. They think that too. Mm-hmm. Yes.
6: And of course it is, to be fair, much different today than it was 38, 39 years ago. How do you know that, Big Wave Dave, David James? Because when I approached Frank Pastore about a big league contract that had been signed, the Dodgers. I went to Frank's desk and I said, "Hey, Frank, did you hear of the signing of, you know, whomever it was, Manny, you know, whomever it was, you know, $8 million, you know, over the course of, you know, it's a $40 million contract over 5 years, something like that." I said, "Do you ever make that kind of money?" And he'd get so mad. He would just, he would chase me down and give me a noogie. And
2: throw you up against the wall.
6: Throw me against the wall. And then he'd pull out his wallet and pull out, "Do you have one of these?" And it was a baseball card that got him into any stadium, a Major League Baseball gold card that got him into any stadium.
2: The gold card.
6: Anytime he wanted it. So.
2: Yeah, that was kind of cool that he got the gold card. Yeah.
6: So Frank never made millions, though. Right out of the chute, though.
2: Well, no, so his largest contract, and you know, it's so funny when you're in baseball. I remember, like, our life was just in the newspapers, right? So I kind of learned, like, yeah, we did have a private life, but everything was kind of out there. The reporters, you know, you talked about contracts and all that, so it was out there. But his largest contract was, I believe, 1.2 or 1.3. I can't remember exactly, million. Guaranteed over 4 years. There was a buyout on year four. At the time, we were thrilled. That was big money.
6: By the way, that's $300,000 a year.
2: Yeah, well, it was $300,000, and then the last year was $400,000,
6: right,
2: but something like that. Mm-hmm. But you know, it was guaranteed, so that was really cool. He had a strict contract. He couldn't skateboard ride, bike ride, no motorcycle riding, no skiing, you know, that kind of thing. If you violated that, you could lose the contract. So he was very careful about keeping all the mandates and, you know. But yeah, so in today's world, Frank was a good starting pitcher. He was a starting pitcher for 6 seasons. A player like that today, I don't know what they'd make. $20 million? I mean, I'm not really sure. But when you think back at the time, it's definitely much more lucrative now. No complaints from us. We were happy, and that was, you know, good money.
6: Right.
2: It's still good money. Mm-hmm.
6: You know? Well, you know, the interesting thing is, I think the baseline pay for a Major League Baseball player right now, regardless of how good you are. I mean, if you are brought in to be in the big leagues, your minimum pay per year is about $780,000 per year.
2: Yeah.
6: So Frank's contract.
2: Baseline, you know, like you said.
6: Baseline contract, $780,000.
2: And most players don't make it to the point where they can even negotiate a guaranteed contract. So we were blessed that happened. It takes after 4 seasons or 5 seasons to even get to that point.
6: I wanted to ask you in that spirit. I know And it, you know, forgive me if I'm treading on some water that maybe you go, Dave, easy, this is real life. But I just want to ask this question. It's stream of consciousness here. Uh-huh. When you and Frank were part of the Cincinnati Reds culture, then it was not necessarily known that all the betting and baseball was going on, Pete Rose and all the off the field shenanigans going on there. Were you guys aware of any of that going on? Like, was that?
2: You know, there were rumors about it. There were rumors about it. Pete was very well loved by the players and the Reds. He was always very kind to me and Frank. As you know, Frank wrote in Shattered, Pete was a player manager and he was the one who fired Frank. Who Frank was on a guaranteed contract and all that. And Pete had the unfortunate job of firing Frank, letting him go. And he told Frank, this kills me. You're my first, this is the first player I've ever had to release. So that's a little piece of history that we have with Pete Rose. But the rumors were there. And there was always guys around, his buddies that everyone knew. They, you know, they were a really tight group of guys. And so, yeah. I think Frank and I kind of stayed away from that kind of stuff. And that all of that was happening when Frank had his arm surgery too, by the way. We stayed away from that, you know.
6: Right. You know, this day, I think we've had Carolyn Rose, first wife of Pete Rose, and love Carolyn. Yeah. Oh my goodness.
2: Yeah.
6: She flirts with me all the time and I miss that because, you know, I don't get that very often. Claire's okay with it because Carolyn's what, 83, 85 years old or whatever.
2: She always says, Dave, I like your voice. Yeah.
6: So funny. But Carolyn even talked about the fact that these years later, you know, with Pete and all that he has over the years, the investigations and all that went in, that Pete should be in the Hall of Fame. And
2: yes. As
6: a baseball purist myself, I believe she's correct on that. What are your thoughts there?
2: You know, he was Charlie Hustle. He got the most hits and he did that legitimately. And so I tend to think, yeah. And he probably will someday. As Carolyn, his first wife, pointed out, he paid the dues. He was banished from baseball. He couldn't go into the stadiums. And I believe he spent jail time.
6: Yes.
2: I mean, he
6: mm-hmm.
2: paid his dues. And I think that's part of history, what happened. I think it should be mentioned, maybe an asterisk. I don't know. But even like the great Ty Cobb and Babe Ruth, there were stories around those men. They were some tough guys, you know, that had some history going on.
6: Right. That's right.
2: And so Pete is like that, you know, it's just part of who he was.
6: Shoeless Joe Jackson, I think it was back in the day.
2: Yes, Shoeless Joe Jackson.
6: Lefty Williams. I mean, all these guys.
2: Yeah, there were some guys that had quite the reputations going on.
6: Yeah, they did.
2: But no, I mean, honestly, it was an honor to play with Pete Rose. And Cincinnati loves Pete Rose. Mm. They still do.
6: Yeah, they still do.
2: And he is their child. Mm-hmm. And it was neat just to be a part of his legacy.
6: When Frank was playing ball, Gina, thank you for your candor in that. And I appreciate you not going, Dave, you do not ask me that question. what was Frank's greatest fear as he was pitching?
2: Oh, gosh. You know what? I don't know if I've ever been asked that. That's a great question. I mean, do you want me to be super honest?
6: Well, I really do, because here's the reason I ask. Because,
2: okay.
6: You know, every player has their own. We talked about the rituals. We talk about what they do and they don't do.
2: Yes.
6: And even Stephen Wright talked about that when we've interviewed Stephen. I'd like to know what Frank's greatest fear as he played ball, or if you say, David's greatest fear in life, period.
2: Well, one of a fear that I would say many pitchers have, Frank, you know, mentioned it to me a few times, was getting hit by a hit, because you're not that far away from the hitter, right?
6: Yeah, just 60 feet, 6 inches.
2: Yeah. Frank in high school got hit smack dab in the forehead by a ball one time and had a huge lump on his head. I was at the game. I was a young girl. He was a senior at Damien, but So that can happen. And even he got hit by the pitch off the bat of Steve Sachs. He put his arm up to protect his face and it hit him in the elbow. Mm-hmm. So that's one fear. Okay.
8: And that came to realization 60 feet, 6 inches away from the plate to the mound. And
2: it did.
8: Changed
2: and
8: Frank's
2: if
8: career.
2: He hadn't, he could have, he probably would have broke his cheekbone or part of his face if he didn't put his arm up. Mm-hmm. So that is a fear. And then another one, and I'm just going to be really honest. I'll be careful how I say all this, but it's not uncommon sometimes for athletes to have stomach issues on the mound. And there are stories, and of course, over the years, the guys laugh. This happened in the minor leagues, but maybe somebody had a stomach issue and it happened on the mound.
8: On the mound, yes.
2: You get my drift?
8: I get your drift.
2: And of course, they would get teased to kingdom come, right? And the clubhouse guy would be like, come here, I got a hose, you know, because he would have to clean the uniform. So that was a little bit of a fear, too.
8: With that, we are going to go to a break.
2: You asked, and this is real life. I told you the truth.
8: You've got 2 minutes, everyone, real life family, to take a potty stop here. And, Gina, if anyone missed this first half of the conversation here tonight.
2: Oh, boy. You go to Gina Pastore Radio. 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
8: More with Gina. Real life, Gina Pastore. I'm David James. We'll be right back.
2: Do you have any Pepto-Bismol, Dave?
8: How about it depends? Will that work? Back to real life, Gina Pastore, in just a moment. But first, here's Gina with some timely advice. 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
9: 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Welcome back in, everyone. It's Real Life with Gina Pastore. I'm David.
2: And Mann. Boy, is this real life tonight, right?
8: We got an answer that I wasn't even expecting. Asking
2: you weren't. Your face like just went white when I said that.
8: Yeah,
2: I'm
8: Gina Pastore was asked the question: what Frank's greatest fear was as a ball player, as a pitcher. And if you missed it, rewind the tape. Go watch the podcast or listen to the podcast.
2: You'll have to listen to the podcast, okay?
8: So to parlay from the greatest fear that Frank had.
2: Yeah.
8: To what's one of the greatest feats? You know, as we talked to Gina Pastore tonight here on Real Life about her baseball life nearly 40 years ago with her husband Frank, the Big Red Machine, Cincinnati Reds. What was Frank's greatest feat?
2: Well, I think the game to remember for Frank was when he pitched the Reds into the pennant. race. And he pitched a shutout, and Johnny Bench got up, threw the mask off, starts walking towards Frank, and Frank victoriously runs and jumps. Johnny Bench was a solid guy, you know, I want to say he was probably 6'1", maybe 6'2", stocky, you know, total catcher body.
10: Oh, yeah, 100%.
2: And Frank, you know, wasn't exactly the smallest guy on the team. He was 6'2 and a half and probably 215 at the time. But, yeah, he just jumps. And, of course, the cameras are clicking, and there was numerous pictures the next day. And I even have one of the pictures framed of that, you know. And that is, it was just an awesome time. Just, you know, every pitcher's dream. It wasn't the World Series. Unfortunately, Frank never got to play in a World Series. But I mean this honestly, the other thing that was so fun and exciting for him was seeing other players get to a feat of some kind. Mm. And I'm thinking of Johnny Bench. He had decided to retire, and it was his last game, and he hit a home run. And Frank, and then that night, it was so cool because Johnny had a get together at his house. I believe it was that night, or see, I have to like remember all this. It was either that night or the next day, but he had a get together for only the players and their wives at his house. And it was so neat. He gave all the wives roses. And he was very sentimental about his retirement. And my husband was crying. He was more excited for Johnny and just to be a part of that than I think he was for anything that he did. I think Frank knew I'm probably never going to do any big historical thing like this. So he just enjoyed it for others, you know.
10: Right.
2: Yeah.
10: Yeah. Special, special memory there. How about Frank's greatest feat? Yeah, I would say it's marrying his childhood sweetheart, even though, you know, he didn't. He knew when he saw you first time when you were, what, 7 in that dining room table during your homework or whatever?
2: You know, you're probably right. I think probably coming to know the Lord Jesus was my husband's favorite, you know, the best thing he ever did. And then he'd probably say marrying me. In fact, he said that the weekend before the accident. He had we had a very interesting weekend. He was very introspective. And he was very thankful. And he was sitting out at our fire pit in our backyard, and he was saying everything he was thankful for. And it was, I got to marry my girlfriend, the woman. He's like, you're the woman of my dreams. I mean, he just adored me. Not that we didn't have our fights and all that, but we did.
10: Yeah.
2: And then having our kids and seeing our kids get married was very important to him. And he loved who they married. And he was very thankful for those things. So I think that's how he defined his most successful feats in his life.
10: When one travels I-40 and you're heading straight from Southern California and you're heading east on I-40 and you hit the panhandle, there's the little old town of Amarillo, Texas.
2: Yep.
10: What are Frank's fun feats that he held for years in Amarillo?
2: He would regularly joke about this because he'd say, I will be more famous and remembered for eating that 72-ounce steak and breaking the record than I will my baseball career. And for a long time, it was like that. There were cooking shows talked about it. There was a show called Route 66. Ripley's Believe It or Not, there were numerous documentaries on television. You know, even up to even now and then, somebody will text me. I just saw a show and they talked about, you know, Frank. But yes, so driving to spring training, before we were married, he would be on the I-40 and he'd see the big Texan steakhouse. If you eat it in under an hour, you get a free steak. Well, he was a starving baseball player and he pulled over. He loved steak. That was his favorite thing. And he ate the steak in under an hour and got it for free.
10: Now, so then on paint the way picture home, what that is. What it's not just the steak, 72-ounce.
2: Oh, well, you have to eat the 72-ounce steak, which is literally as big as a phone book, if you remember those. You have to eat the potato, the salad, the roll, And then he would joke. You didn't have to eat dessert, but he would have cheesecake and coffee afterwards. But so then after he ate it in under an hour and he got it for free, what did he do coming home from from wherever he played that year? Went to I-40, saw the big Texan. Then he decides at some point, I'm going to try to see if how fast I can do it. Well, lo and behold, I think it was on his third or fourth time, he broke the record. And then it just became a fun, you know, statistical thing. This baseball player, he was in the minor leagues, broke the record. And then we got married and he decided, you know what, I'm going to try to beat my record. Well, he ended up beating his own record twice. The last time he did it was in 1987. He broke his own record and he did it in 9.5 minutes. And that record stood for over like 20 years until Joey Chestnut Jaws came around.
10: Yeah, Joey Jaws eater. Chestnut, yes.
2: He's probably still out there, but they're professional eaters, okay? So I think there's a big difference. But Joey Chestnut broke it. Frank was out here now in L.A. doing the Frank Pastore show with Salem. He heard about it. The guy from the Big Texan, the owner, Bobby Lee, called Frank. Well, somebody broke your record. And so Frank said, oh my gosh, you're kidding. And I forget what he did it in. It's been broken now several times.
10: Yeah, I think Joey, if I remember correctly, he did it under 9 minutes. I think he did it like eight minutes, 50 seconds or something
2: and
10: like
2: rumor
10: that.
2: Rumor has it there was a little upcheck, which is not allowed, but that Frank teased him. But anyways, Frank said, I want to get him on my show. So Bobby Lee worked it out and got Joey Chestnut on Frank's show, and he interviewed him. And somewhere it's in the archives, I'd love to find that interview.
10: Yeah, we'll have to go back through that. I do remember Frank's line, though, when he was asked about that. And I remember Frank saying something like, you know, these professionals, they're taking all the fun out of gluttony. I mean,
2: yeah, seriously. It's fun when an amateur person does it. You know, just a baseball player heading to spring training did it. You know, how fun is that? So, yeah.
10: And they still have that table, by the way, gang. If you're ever on the 40, you know, and you stop by the Big Texan, you can go to that table right there in the middle of the dining area, and they have a great big spotlight on you. There's a bucket right there next to it, just in case.
2: You know? Yeah, it's different now because the professional eaters have taken over. I think that makes it a little different, but whatever. I've told Bobby Lee, you should have an amateur rank because Frank would still be the king of the 72-ounce.
10: What did you think of that? Did you think that was all silly? Like, Frank, what are you doing? I mean,
2: you know, it was sort of silly and fun, but it was fun. I mean, everywhere we went, he was notorious for it. Mm. And the players, till this day, players love that story.
10: Yeah.
2: I've been told that players still talk today about Frank Pastore and the steak and eloping with a 16-year-old girl. It really would make a great movie. It really would.
10: Yeah. We're working on that. One last question for you. This time around, what did Frank teach you most?
2: I'm going to cry. The most, this is the God's truth. His example of humility, because he was somebody, he was cocky when he was young. He got, you know, zapped a little bit and God knocked him around. He became humble. He became a Christian. But his example of someone that achieved success in two careers, a baseball career and then a radio career. He won the NRB Show of the Year twice, but you would have never known he was anyone special. You know, we lived in our track home. He loved our neighbors. He loved our friends. He loved our kids and his grandkids. He was so excited to be a granddad. And I think I take that with me most of all. He just never lost who he was at all and never got caught up in all that because he knew it's a season of life. It's here now. It'll be gone tomorrow. And he never lost sight of what's truly important. And then on another note, I just learned a lot from him. When he went back to school, he talked a lot about what he was learning. Gina, you got to read. I read the books he was reading. He wanted me to learn along with him. And he was so much fun that way. And I tell you, I feel like I earned a doctorate degree just being with him because we talked about everything and I just so much fun. We had great conversations and I miss that so much till this day.
10: Well, the takeaways there are incredible. And thank you for sharing your heart and going down memory lane on this talk of baseball and life.
2: It was
10: so
2: fun. See, I can remember some things, Dave. I better remember while I still can, right?
10: Yeah, right. If anyone missed this program, Gina, tonight,
2: go to kkla.com and look up Gina Pastore Radio. You'll find the podcast. 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You'll find all the podcasts there. You can communicate with me.

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1: Hey, this is part two of a message that we started last time. The title of the message is Doing What's Right, and we looked at the first point last time, living right. Yes, obedience and integrity matters. You know, verse 8 of Philippians 4 ended with dwell on these things. Yes, we should all think about how those verses of honesty, purity, and doing what is right should minister to us individually, which brings up this next thought here, being content. Let me pick up and read the next section here in Philippians chapter 4, verse 10. So if you're driving and you're listening on the radio, you keep your eyes on the road and I'll read the text. But he says here in Philippians 4, 10, I read out of the New American Standard here. It says, but I rejoiced in the Lord greatly, that now at last you have revived your concern for me. Indeed, you were concerned before, but you lacked opportunity. Not that I speak from want, for I have learned to be content in whatever circumstances I am. I know how to get along with being humble, and I also know how to live in prosperity. And in every circumstance, I have learned the secret of being filled and going hungry, both of having abundance and suffering need. Wow. Okay, there's a lot there. So let's kind of break this down. Notice Paul said in verse 10 that he rejoiced that they still cared about him. Wow. You know, there's just nothing worse than when we're going through a difficult season in life than to think that we're all on our own and that there's no one that cares about us, or even worse, has any clue that we're even going through anything, because they just don't care. Remember, Paul wrote this letter to the Philippian church from a dungeon in Rome. It was this church that sent one of their members, his name was Epaphroditus, to come and encourage and minister to Paul. This is why Paul said, I rejoice that you were concerned for me. Let us never underestimate as believers today just how much we can all encourage those that are around us. You know, maybe it's just a text message. Maybe it's a phone call. Even just a prayer for someone. You know, the Bible says in Hebrews 6:10, it says, for God is not unjust so as to forget your work and the love which you have shown towards his name in having ministered and in still ministering to the saints. See, we have to understand God sees it all. And as we focus less on us and more on those around us, a couple things will happen. Number one, God will use us in the lives of others, and he will move through us to encourage and help those who are hurting around us. And number two, a strange thing starts to happen in our own personal lives. Because we're seeking God to help others, we are no longer caught up in our own drama, meaning God starts working out everything in us so that we can be busy at our Father's business. Yes, it's quite amazing to say the least. I mean, think about that. You know, when you ask people, well, can you go minister to others? Can you help this people? Can you help those people? And all of a sudden people will say, well, you know, Pastor, I've got some issues and I'm working through my own life. And, you know, I have to work out for myself first and then I'll be able to help others. Listen, if you work out all the issues in your life first before you help anyone else, you might not ever help anyone ever, because we all got all kinds of drama. But that's the whole point. When you put the Lord first and you start helping others, God starts miraculously working out your own problems so that you can focus on being a conduit for his love in someone else's life. Isn't that what happened to the Apostle Paul? Here he is sitting in Rome in a dungeon, and he's writing a 4-chapter letter called Philippians here, and it has the theme of what? Joy. Because he used the word joy 16 times. Remember, the word joy in the original language means a state of gladness and great happiness. And that's what happened to the Apostle Paul. This once bitter religious zealot who was empty and toxic on the inside, he's now sharing and encouraging all that he comes in contact with. And notice the fruit of this new life in Christ. He said in verse 11 and 12 of Philippians 4 that he's learned how to be content in life now. Wow! Imagine that, finding contentment in this world of total discontentment. That word content in verse 11 in the original language means to be happy with what one has, not desiring more, but yet to be satisfied. I wonder how many of us could say that. You know, how is that even possible when we live in a world of excess, where we're bombarded with wanting and having more, more, and more every second of the day? Look, the issue isn't whether we have or we don't have. For Paul has had it both ways, he said. He goes, look, I've done it all. I've lived with much and I've lived with nothing. Meaning he's been full and he's been empty. But yet notice in verse 12, he said, I have found the secret. Don't we like the secret sauce? Hey, pastor, share the secret. Well, here's the secret of being happy. Okay, some might say, what's the secret? Because living in abundance is for sure easier than living with little. I think we would all agree on that, right? Because when all is stripped away and the bottom drops out, isn't fun? You know, no one likes that. No one likes to have everything stripped away. For my wife and I, we've had it both ways. We've been in a place where we've had to pray for the rent. We've had to pray for food to feed our kids. I remember this one time, we had no money. Bank account was completely empty, and we just sat down. We just started praying, like, Lord, we don't have any food. You know, and at that time, we had three kids. This is before my son was born, but we had three kids at that time, and we had no money to pay the bills or anything. I opened the door. There was groceries on the doorstep. I mean, nobody else knew that, but yet the Lord did, and he laid it on someone's heart. Yes, when it seemed like everybody we knew had more than we had, but yet God knew. Listen to one of Paul's secrets here on how to be content. He says in Galatians 2:20, he says, I have been crucified with Christ, and it is no longer I who live, but Christ lives in me. And the life which I now live in the flesh, I live by faith in the Son of God who loved me and delivered himself up for me. Paul said this. He says, look, I've been crucified with Christ. What he's saying is, look, my flesh is dead. All my wants and desires are second to me now. I'm now focused on what is truly important, doing the will of God. Paul says, I'm building my treasure in heaven. Listen to what Jesus said about that. Matthew 6:19 in the Sermon on the Mount. Jesus said, do not lay up for yourself treasures upon earth, where moth and rust destroy, and where thieves break in and steal. But lay up for yourself treasures in heaven, where neither moth nor rust destroys, where thieves do not break in or steal. For where your treasure is, there will your heart be also. I wonder where your heart really is. Where is your treasure? Yes, Paul had his priorities straight. Know this, there is nothing wrong with possessions. In fact, many people in the Bible, God raised up, he blessed them financially. Think about Abraham. He ended up being a rich man. Isaac, Jacob, they were all rich. Many of the judges in the book of Judges were well off. David and Solomon. Solomon was the richest man in the world. It's like, but they were not trying to find their joy in money or possessions. Their desire was first to simply please the Lord and his will in their lives. That was their main priority. It's only when we get that backwards that we seek the pleasures of life over seeking God's will for our life. That's when we find ourselves never finding contentment. I wonder if that's anyone that's listening right now. You put so much emphasis on toys and this and that and the pleasures of life that you never have any time in serving the Lord. See, you got things backwards. You need to put the Lord first and serving him and serving others. And look, God will always take care of you. And you know, you cannot outgive God. That's just the bottom line. You can't do it. Yes, it's when our possessions possess us and we only covet more things and we allow those things to consume us along with all of our time. That's when the Lord only gets our leftovers. I wonder how many of us right now are only giving God our leftovers? Maybe you're not serving in any capacity at your church. You're not serving anywhere. You're never stopping and sharing Christ with people. I mean, God only gets your leftovers. And most of the time, whenever he hears from you, it's only when you need something. Yes, if that happens, not only will we miss out on God's great plans that he has for us, but we will never find true and real contentment. Let me share with you how to find discontentment. You're like, Pastor, you're going to tell me how to be discontented? Yes. Yes, I am. Here's how you can find discontentment. Put Jesus second to everything in your life. Second to every person, place, and thing. That's when you will realize that everything you pursue that's supposed to satisfy you, it will not satisfy you. Everything that you try to put in front of being who God has called you to be, that's when you're going to know it's never going to be enough. You will always want more. How much you need to be happy? Just a little bit more. Yes, no matter how much we can obtain, no matter how much success we can find, we will always come up empty. And if it's exactly what we want and desire, again, it's only by embracing Jesus and his plan and his purpose for our lives that we can find and enjoy the definition of contentment, which is total satisfaction. And if you don't believe me, just ask yourself, up to this point in your life, what person, place, or thing has given you a lasting satisfaction? I mean, sure, we can get a new car like, oh, this is so cool. Hey, look, I'll tell you all day long, I'd rather drive a new car than a blown out car. But it's like, after that new car wears off the new car smell and, you know, a couple years down the road, then it's no longer satisfying you. In fact, it doesn't take 2 years for that. But anyway, why do we talk about these real issues in life here at Core Church Radio? It's because at Core Church Los Angeles, we teach the truth of God's word. We don't have any compromise. We call sin, sin. We don't masquerade with anything. It's like a person, in order to be happy with the Lord, you're going to have to repent. Listen, if you've got some open sin areas in your life, I don't care if they're politically correct in our culture and society now. If it's a sin area that the Bible calls sin, regardless of what is politically correct or what culture says, if you're going to do that thing, you are going to have separation between you and God. There will be separation. Man, God will all of a sudden, you'll feel distance from him. And that's what you don't want in your life. When you feel distance from God, it's usually because you're distanced from God. But that's not what he desires and what he wants. But one thing that can change all of that is good Bible teaching. When you're getting challenged with the Word of God, this is why we do expository Bible teaching. What is that? It's teaching book by book, chapter by chapter, verse by verse. We just started a new study in our Sunday morning. We're going through the book of Colossians right now, verse by verse. And we're going to go through that entire book. But why do I do that? Because it end up teaching everything that has to do with life and godliness, because the Word of God covers everything. Do you know that I never think about what I'm going to teach the next Sunday? You know why? Because I just go to wherever we left off. If we left off in verse 8, I'm going to pick up in verse 9. And whatever the subject matter in that text is, that's what we're going to be teaching on. So I never determine or desire what we're going to teach on. Now, will I take a break from a series at any given moment if something culturally comes up that I feel needs to be addressed? Yeah. I mean, this was our 250th anniversary as a nation. So, you know, Sunday landed on July 5th this year, you know, a couple months ago or last month, whatever it was. Anyway, but, you know, so I did a special message on the roots of our country and how not necessarily that we are a Christian nation, but many of our founding fathers were Christians, and there's a lot of Christianity that's implemented within the Declaration of Independence. And so I did a special message on that. So yeah, you know, when we have Mother's Day or Father's Day, I will stop and do a special Mother's Day message or a special Father's Day message. And of course, when we get to Christmas, I'll do a Christmas message. Easter, I'll do an Easter message. You know, Palm Sunday, a Palm Sunday message. But outside of those days, we're walking through the scripture, dealing with whatever comes next in the text. But that's how you grow and mature as a believer in Christ. I want to challenge you to come to Core Church LA. If you're anywhere within an hour of Los Angeles, that's right. get in the car. You might be thinking, do you know that gas is like $5.50 a gallon? Yes, I just filled up yesterday. So I feel your misery with you. But how much is your soul worth? Pack the car full. Invite your neighbors. But drive to L.A. We have three services, one at 8:30, one at 10:30, and one at 12:30. I encourage you to come and be blessed. We have a crazy good worship team also. So come and get there on time and worship the Lord with us. Be taught the Word of God. Be encouraged in your spirit. Now, if you're too far away, I totally understand. You could be listening on the East Coast or whatever. You know, I encourage you to download our free app. Our app is awesome. It's got hundreds of video messages on there. And when you pull up one of those messages, you know that you can forward that message by text message or email to anybody you know. So you can listen to a message and say, well, you know what? My friend that's in Las Vegas, Nevada, man, they need to hear this message. Or my friend that's in Miami, Florida, they need to hear this message. My friend that's living in Iran, they need to hear this message. You can forward it right to their phone. You can just text it to them, and it'll go right there, and a link will pop up on their phone, and then they can listen to the same message you just listened to. What a blessing that is. But anyway, getting back to our message here, you know, first we looked at living right, and that's choosing to live by God's definition of what is right and wrong, regardless of what our culture or society says. Second, we looked at being content, which can only happen when we put God's will and purpose for our lives over our own as we seek to go and to serve Him over our own plans and purpose. Which brings up this third thought here, doing all things. Let's read together one of the most awesome verses in the entire Bible. It's one that's been given to us as believers right from the hand of God. He says in Philippians 4:13, I can do all things through Him, Christ, who strengthens me. Wow! Think about that. We can do how many things? Some things? A few things? No. He says we can do all things. Let me give you a definition of the word all. When you go into the Greek and you really look at the root word, you know what all means? It means all. That's what it means. It's everything. It's the whole amount. It's the gross sum. Think about that. With God, there is no limitations. There is no obstacle that can be too big for us. There is no hindrance that is too strong. There is no failure that cannot be overcome in your life now. There is no disability that can stop you. There is no person or spirit that can overpower you. There is no barrier that we cannot climb over. There is no imperfection in our life that can stop God from using us. There is no weakness or addiction that we cannot conquer. There is now given to us, as believers in Christ, the ability to have victory over every sin, to overwhelm anxiety with the Word of God as we clear out all the areas of impurity in our lives. Yes, say it again, we can do all things through Christ who strengthens us. Paul not only recorded this for us by the inspiration of the Holy Spirit, but Paul believed it himself. Paul knew that there was nothing on earth, no power from the spirit world that could stop him from living and doing all that God wanted him to do. And because of that, Paul was able to lead many people to Jesus. God used Paul to start many churches all over the known world. His prayers were heard even when his prayer was to raise the dead. You remember what happened in Acts chapter 20? Let me read it to you. Verse 9 says, there was a certain man named Eutychus sitting on a windowsill, and he sunk into a deep sleep. And Paul kept on talking, and he was overcome by sleep, and he fell down from the third floor. So this guy's on the third floor in a windowsill, falls asleep because Paul was preaching so long, and he fell out the window, landed on his head, and he was dead, okay? But Paul went and fell upon him, and after embracing him and praying, he says, do not be troubled. His life is back in him. He raised this guy from the dead. See, Paul knew exactly where the power came from. Listen to this verse here. It's so wonderful. 2 Corinthians 4:7, it says, but we have this treasure. It's a treasure. Yet it's a piece of God living inside of us. We have this treasure in earthen vessels. We're the earthen vessel. It's you and me. We're just human beings. But the treasure is that the surpassing greatness of power may be of God and not from us. That's why we can do all things through Christ, because he's living inside of us. Yes, Paul found contentment in Christ, whether he had a lot or he had a little. Remember, Christian, if we, like Paul, kneel before God, we can stand before any man or any woman. Let's end with Mary. Mary, the mother of Jesus. The angel told her, you're going to conceive and you're going to bear a son. And she's like overwhelmed. She's probably only like 16. Okay. She's like, what? I mean, first of all, she's freaking out. When's the last time you had an angel light up like a, LED light bulb in front of you? And he tells you, you're going to be carrying the Messiah, Savior of the world. So what did Mary say to the angel? She says, well, how can that be? I'm a virgin. I've never been with a boy. I've never been with a man. How am I going to get pregnant? And this is what the angel said to her in Luke 1:37. For nothing will be impossible with God. Did you hear that? What a way to end today's message. Did you hear that? Nothing will be impossible with God. And we can do all things through Christ who strengthens us. Wow. I wonder if there's anyone that's thinking right now, yeah, Pastor, that all sounds good. It all sounds biblical. It all sounds like it came right out of the Bible. But you don't understand. I've got all kinds of issues going on in my life, and I've got some sin issues, and, I got some drugs. I've got the, drinking. I've got, I got this, unclean, relationship. I'm having sex outside of marriage. I'm stealing from my employer. I mean, who knows? The laundry list could go long and long and long. But I'm here to say that I don't care where you're at right now, and I don't care how bad you have failed. If you're willing to say, God, I'm sorry, and mean it, that's what repentance means. What repentance means is stop going the direction you're going and change directions. God says, stop going your way, and you come my way now. I want you to follow me, and I don't care what you're caught up into. If you're willing to say, God, I'm sorry, and mean it, God will help you get out of the mess that you're in, and your life can start turning around. So if that's you and you want to get right with God, you want your sin forgiven, you want to know that you know you're going to heaven, I want you to pray this now. Mean it in your heart and God will hear you. Pray this now. Lord Jesus, forgive me of my sin. Forgive me for the things I've done wrong. Yes, I believe you died for me. Yes, I believe you rose again from the dead, but come inside of me. Help me to walk with you. Give me the strength to do what's right. Be my Lord, be my God, be my Savior, and be my friend. And fill me with your Holy Spirit. In Jesus' name, amen. Listen, I'd love to send you some materials if you just prayed that prayer. 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We'd appreciate that, but not for these materials. I want to send you a Bible and a few other things. 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And may the Lord God give you a wonderful day today. This is the day the Lord has made.
0: That's all the time we have for today's message. 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I'm pretty sure I've said it here on the air, but I love surprises. And someone was listening and they surprised me. Cheyenne here hanging out with you. So I got a special package in the mail by a listener over the weekend, and it just touched my heart so much just to know that you guys care. It was just so, I was just so taken back. So thank you so much for whoever sent me a package. It is just a lovely thought. I was talking about moving into my own apartment with my family last weekend that I'd kind of been talking about for a while, but you know, I'm still excited about it. And they listened and heard me and they sent me beautiful dish towels to start off my fancy dish towel collection. And oh my God, I opened it in front of my coworker and they were just like, oh, it was so thoughtful. Whatever kind woman out there sent me that package, I just want to say thank you so much. God bless you. And I will be using them for the fall because they are fall themed. And I'm just touched from the bottom of my heart. So
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13: But anyways, we're in Romans chapter 2. Let's go ahead and have our Bibles turn, and let's go ahead and stand. We'll read the verses, and then we'll get back into our study. We'll pick up our study in verse 4, where the Apostle Paul, writing to the Gentiles and the Jews, now he's addressing the Jews and those that were, you know, morally, that had a moral standing, you know, before people. And this is what he says, verse 4. Or do you despise the riches of his goodness, forbearance, and long-suffering, and knowing that the goodness of God leads you to repentance? But in accordance with your hardness and your impenitent... You guys want to help me there? There you go. That's what I was trying to say. Hard. You are treasuring up for yourselves wrath in the day of wrath and revelation of the righteous judgment of God, who will render to each one according to his deeds. Eternal life to those who by patient continuance in doing good seek for glory, honor, and immortality. But to those who are self-seeking and do not obey the truth, but obey obey unrighteousness, indignation and wrath, tribulation and anguish on every soul of man who does evil, or for the Jew first and also of the Greek. But glory, honor, and peace to everyone who works what is good, to the Jew first and also to the Greek. For there is no partiality with God. And Father, we ask as we get into your word again that you will speak to our hearts. We thank you for allowing us again to just have your word and having the freedom to be able to open it and just talk about such truths. Go before us now, we ask. In Jesus' name we pray. Amen. You may have a seat. So we do know that under the inspiration of the Holy Spirit, the Apostle Paul confirms that God judges on the basis of a person's true guilt, which is common to every person. This includes even those who consider themselves to be exempt, as Paul is addressing right now the Jewish people, because of their, quote, moral standing, their religious affiliation, or any other external reason, like the ancient Jews here, or the Jews that were in Paul's time. Now in verse 4, we note that Paul warns his readers not to think lightly of God's riches, which it's made out of kindness, forbearance, and patience. Now last time that we were together, I defined the word despiser. The word despise in the original language, as a way of reminder, simply means to think lightly or to think down on something or someone and to underestimate the true value. It's talking about disregarding the goodness of God, disregarding the kindness of God, disregarding the grace, the patience, and the long-suffering of God. In fact, I want you to note that throughout the scriptures, we've seen how God has displayed and also proclaimed his love for his people, especially through the prophet Hosea. In Hosea chapter 11, verse 1, 3, and 4, we see how the Lord declares how much he loves his people. And then he warns them. And yet they continue to disregard the goodness of God. In fact, this is what it reads. It says, when Israel was a child, he says, I loved him. And out of Egypt I called my son. I taught Ephraim to walk, taking them by their arms. I drew them with the gentle cords, with bands of love. And I was to them as those who take the young from their neck, the yoke from their neck. I stooped and fed them. But in verse 7 of Hosea chapter 11, he then declares, my people are bent on backsliding from me. Though they call to the Most High, none at all exalt him. So there we see how God has declared how much he loves them. And he talks about how he has been there for them. And yet, even though God has displayed such acts of love on them, they still disregard him. They still take his grace lightly. In other words, God was gracious with the nation of Israel. But the more he showed grace, the more that Israel took for granted God's grace and love. As I was putting that together, I began to think about today, how everyone, even in this room, has experienced the goodness of God. They've experienced his kindness. They've experienced his forbearance or his tolerance. And they've experienced his patience, the fact that he is long-suffering. In fact, his goodness has been displayed by the fact that he has provided for us so much. For instance, he has provided air for you to breathe so you can live. You see what I'm saying? He's provided the strength for you to continue to live, right? He's provided food for us, right? I mean, God has been nothing but good. And the Bible says that he is good to both the righteous and to the wicked. God has been good. And in that goodness, it is when someone thinks about it, it should lead that person to want to have a relationship with God. Now, here's the thing. Even though people have experienced God's goodness, they have taken his grace for granted. But I want you to know that until the time of judgment, which he mentions in verse 5, God's kindness, forbearance, and patience has been extended to everyone. In fact, right now, you and I are simply recipients of the goodness of God, simply because God does not wish that any should perish, but that all should come to repentance, as Peter knows in 2 Peter chapter 3, verse 9. Again, listen closely. If you're sitting right here and you have given your heart to Jesus Christ, you are a recipient of God's goodness. And isn't that cool to know, man? That the fact that the Lord was patient with us. I mean, think about how many times you heard the gospel. You heard it, and how many times you rejected the gospel. You know, and as you rejected the gospel, you know, your heart, no doubt, as we're going to talk about in a few moments, got harder and harder. But somewhere along the line, God allowed you to respond. And now you're recipients of His goodness, of His grace, of His mercy, of His patience, and etc. But I will tell you this. For those that continue to reject God, they're only going to develop a hardened heart. And that's what he's talking about in verse 5, as we'll see in a few moments. But again, but I like what one commentator noted when he said this, quote, he notes that kindness refers to the benefits God gives, forbearance refers to the judgment He withholds, and patience to the duration of both, unquote. So I want you to think about that for a moment. What I'm saying is that God is kind, God is forbearing, and God is patient. It's His grace that He imparts to everyone. Now, if you have your Bibles, I'm going to have you go through a series of scriptures right now that speak about the goodness of God. And I believe this is important for us to understand, because when you can get a grip or an understanding of how God good is, as He mentioned in verse 4, it's going to lead you to a life of repentance. So turn your Bibles to Psalms. We're going to be there going through a few verses in Psalms. And I'm going to begin by having you turn to chapter 33. Verse 5. Listen to what the psalmist says here in chapter 33, verse 5. He says, He loves righteousness and justice. The earth is full of the goodness of the Lord. Now you look around this world, we see the goodness of God, right? You see apple tree. We had banana trees in our backyard until the neighbor took it from us. But anyways, but you see the goodness of God filling the earth. Turn to chapter 52. Chapter 52, verse 2. Again, the psalmist writes, Your tongue devises destruction like a sharp razor, working deceitfully. It says, Oh, that men would give thanks to the Lord for His goodness and for His wonderful works to the children of men. Now go to Psalms 119, verse 68. It says this, But you are good and do good. Teach me your status. And then in Psalms 145, verse 9. Notice what it says here. Again, the Lord is good to all, and His tender mercies are over all His works. So the point that I'm trying to note as I had you turn to those passages and read is how God is good. You hear me? He's been good to you. He's been good to me. He's been good to all of mankind. Now, the reason why it's good, because it's part of His nature. God is good, just like He is love. And in that goodness of God, He displays long-suffering, which is patience, kindness, and forbearing. So, believe it or not, though, many don't see God as being good. Instead, listen closely. Instead of recognizing His goodness, they actually accuse Him of being mean, unloving, insensitive, for letting bad things take place. They'll say stuff like this, and tell me if you haven't heard this before. How can a loving and good God allow innocent children to die? Or how about this one? How can He allow bad things happen to good people? Or should I say, innocent people? Now, the reason why they ask such questions is simply because they have a distorted perspective. Remember back in chapter 1, it says that because they rejected God, God gave them over to a debased mind, a corrupt way of thinking, right? So because they have this distorted perspective, they question the goodness of God. They'll say stuff like this, but they fail to acknowledge that if it wasn't for God's goodness, the reality is that no human being would be alive. It's because of His goodness that, as I said earlier, we can breathe, we can eat. That's all part of God's goodness upon His creation. But people, because they have a distorted perspective of our Lord, because of the corrupt ways of thinking, they accuse God of being unloving, unmerciful, ungracious. In fact, they'll say that he's not good at all. It's because of his goodness, though, that he's allowed, as I mentioned, man to take another breath, as Job chapter 12, verse 10. Now, I want you to consider God's kindness, forbearance, and patience with me for a moment. I want you to see how God has been patient with mankind. Do you remember Noah, when he told them to build the ark? Did you know that it took Noah 120 years to build that ark? From the moment that he said that he was going to flood the world, it took Noah 120 years. Do you know what was going on within the 120 years as they were building? They were preaching the message of repentance. Not only through word, but through their actions. As they were working, saying, listen, God's going to bring his judgment. For 120 years, God was patient. God was showing mercy. God was showing kindness. But what happened after 120 years when the ark was completed? The Lord shut the door. And everyone who was outside of those doors experienced the judgment of God. How about this? God also waited about 800 years before he sent his own people, the nation of Israel, into captivity for their rebellion. And all the while he kept warning them over and over and over again. He was kind to warn them, forbearing and patient to spare them, but they did not listen. In fact, if you're sitting here right now, I would tell you this. If God hasn't sent you to hell, you're experiencing, and you don't know him as your Lord and personal Savior, you're experiencing his grace. If you're 25 years old, you 25 years of experiencing his grace, his goodness, his love, his mercy. The fact that you're sitting right here, hearing this message without giving your heart to God, shows you that God is patient, that God is good, and that God loves you. And he doesn't want you to perish. But you have a choice. You can harden your heart towards the thing of God, or you can just be receptive to it and find salvation. But the reality is this, guys, listen closely. Throughout the Bible, what about in Numbers? Remember what happened in Numbers? God warned them over and over through Moses. They chose to rebel against God. So what does he do? He finally opens the ground and swallows them all up, you know, because they kept on rejecting God. But God has been merciful, and God has been gracious. So instead of asking, listen closely, why God allows bad things to happen to good people, we should be asking, why does God allow good things happen to bad people, like receive salvation? But I want you to think with me for a moment. Why not ask why he didn't strike down many for their sins, including believers? Why not ask those type of questions? Because we know we deserve judgment. Because everyone here has sinned willfully against God. And if God was mean, as some people have defined him as, why hasn't he struck us down? Do you remember Ananias and his wife, Sapphira, in Acts chapter 5, verses 1 through 10? Do you remember what he did there? They lied to the Holy Spirit. It was a time where the church was barely growing. And what happened was that the believers were selling their possessions. They were selling their homes, they were selling their fields, they were giving it to the apostles, and then the apostles would take the finances, and they would distribute it to the people that were in need. But here comes Sapphira and Ananias and Sapphira, who try to deceive the people, try to deceive the apostle Peter. And they sold some possessions, but they kept some of it back. So they came, you know, acting like if everything was cool, and they gave a portion to Peter, and Peter looked at him and says, hey, what made you think that you can lie to God? And starting with the husband, he drops dead right there in the moment. Moments later, the wife comes in and asks them the same thing. What did you do with the money? And she lied just like her husband and says, man, why did you do the same thing that your husband did? You're gonna experience the same thing that he experienced. And at that moment, boom, she falls and dies. Judgment came immediately. You see, if we were to deserve anything, is judgment. But God has been patient, and we should be thankful that God is not working like that, like he was in the early church, amen? Because I'll tell you this place would have been completely empty. You know what I'm saying? Completely empty. I mean, think about it. If you were at home today and you snapped on your kids, gone, right? Maybe you take Jesus' name in vain, gone, right? Maybe you mad dog somebody, you hit him in the heart, gone. But God is merciful and gracious. He's allowed you to come and experience that grace and mercy. But the answer to such question is found in Romans chapter 2, verses 22 to 23. But let me read it from the New Living Translation. It says, in the same way, even though God has the right to show his anger and his power, he is very patient with those on whom his anger falls, who are destined for destruction. He does this to make the riches of his glory shine even brighter on those to whom he shows mercy, who were prepared in advance for glory. So again, the reason why God has been patient, because he wants his glory to shine. It's that patience of God, that forbearance of God, that kindness of God that leads us to repentance. Now, God's purpose for kindness, listen closely, isn't to excuse man of their sin, but simply to convict man by his word and through the Spirit that will lead a person to repentance. That's why he asks, again, notice verse 4, or do you despise, or do you take lightly the riches, the abundances of his goodness, forbearance, and long-suffering, not knowing that the goodness of God leads to repentance. Now, the word repentance there in the Greek is metanoia, and it simply means of changing one's mind about something. But in the, quote, moral and spiritual realm, unquote, it actually refers to the changing of one's mind about sin. It's speaking of turning from loving sin to renouncing sin, from turning from the ways of the world, turning to the living word, to God. It's talking about making a stop and then doing a U-turn, and then start heading the opposite direction. The goodness of God leads to repentance. That means that you're going to live a life opposite of the life that you were living before you came to God. Your mind starts changing. And God does that through his word. He starts changing the way you think, and now you're confessing, right, sin. And the word confession simply means agreeing with God. Now you're taking for what sin has, the word has defined it, and you're giving it the right definition, which is you're agreeing with God. That the sin that is being committed is sin because God declared it as sin. So you have a change of mind, and that change of mind changes the way you live. Now, if your life is not being changed, if you're not changing the way you live, it might just be that you haven't really given your heart to God. Because I'll tell you this, when God enters into your life, there's going to be a dramatic change in your life. The Holy Spirit, you've encountered God. Think about that for a moment. Any person, when you study the scriptures, any person that encountered Jesus had a life-transforming change. So when you encounter Christ, your life is going to change, especially if you continue in the ways of the Lord. As you're reading God's word, as the Holy Spirit is changing the way you think, and then it begins to change the way you live. So again, it speaks of a turning from loving sin to now denouncing sin. Turning from sin, turning to God and his forgiveness. But I want you to notice how he continues to note man's stubbornness that leads to judgment. Verse 5. He says, but in accordance with your hardness and your impenitent, I think I said it right. Impediment. You know, I was practicing that word like crazy, man, but I'm sorry, man. My third education spirit kicked in. Anyways. It says, notice again, blah, blah, blah, blah, blah, blah. Here it goes. You are treasuring up for yourselves wrath in the day of wrath and revelation of the righteous judgment of God. Another translation reads like this. But because you are stubborn and refuse to turn from your sin, you are storing up terrible punishment for yourselves, for a day of anger is coming when God's righteous judgment will be revealed. So he is saying that the individual who is stubborn and continues with his unrepentant heart takes advantage of God's kindness, forbearance, and patience. Little do they understand that they are storing up wrath for themselves in the day of wrath and revelation of the righteous judgment of God. Now notice the word hardness there. The word hardness is better translated stubbornness, which in the Greek It defines it like that. The word, it's being stubborn. It's hardened. It's hardened. In fact, the Greek word, let me see if I can pronounce this, is scleritis. And it is a word from where we get the medical term sclerosis, right? That's how you would say it? Okay, good. Thank you, man. You guys are helping me out today. Praise God. Thank you, Lord Jesus. Now, that is simply means the hardening of arteries. So such physical hardening, listen closely, is the picture of the spiritual condition of man's heart that has become unresponsive and insensitive to God. In other words, they develop hearts that are callous towards the things of God. You hear me? So, it's like this. The more you reject God and you're stubborn in your constant rejection of God, what you're developing is a hardened heart. A hardened heart. You know, back then, when I would work, you know, with a hammer. And yeah, I used to work hammer too. I remember when we would work. In fact, when I was busted, I was at a boot camp, and for the first time, man, it was pretty cool. It was a fire camp, where one day you would go to school and the next day you would go work out in the mountains. And they would give us the Pulaskis, they would give us the shovels, and we would go and we would like work on the mountains, make sure that we take away all the how you say it, like the weeds and all that stuff that could catch fire real quick. But you know, at first, man, I remember when I would use those things, you know, those tools without gloves, man, my hands right here will open up. You know what I'm talking about, right? And they would hurt. I'd be like, because I had like Bible hands like I have today. But anyways, but I remember, man, at first it would hurt like crazy. But after a while, man, it started to develop a callus. And dude, it stopped hurting for a long time. Even when I play guitar too. You know, when I first started playing guitar, man, I would hold those chords. Man, all the fingertips of my fingers, man, were like so like hurting and stuff like that. But through the years, after doing it over and over again, now if you touch my hands, just my tips, right? You're going to see that they're hard. They become callous. And that's exactly what it's talking about. You know, it's crazy because I go like this and I don't even feel nothing. It's like dead. But it's the same thing with a heart. The more you say no to God, the more the harder your heart's gonna get. And when you least suspect it, you can end up dying with that callous heart, missing out on the goodness of God. Are you hearing me? That's why when I give an invitation, I tell people, listen, if you reject God, you're only going to get better at it. And if God doesn't intervene and you continue to reject him, you can end up having a hardened heart and then end up in hell for all eternity. You hear me? And here's the thing. You're not even thinking about eternity. Because now your things are away from the things of the Lord. Now all you're thinking is about right now. What can I get for myself right now? So listen closely. He warns against the spiritual hardness here. Listen. The spiritual condition is a lot worse than the physical. Simply because a hardening of arteries could take someone to the grave. But I want you to know that the hardening of the spiritual heart will take that person straight to hell. God, therefore, warns throughout his word regarding the spiritual hardness. In each instance, quoting the Old Testament, in Hebrews chapter 3, verses 8, 15, as well as chapter 4, verse 7, the Hebrew writers three times warns against the hardening of one's heart. In fact, turn your Bibles to Hebrews, and let's read those right quickly. In Hebrews chapter 3, I say the writer because the reality is no one really knows who wrote the big book of Hebrews. Some believe it was Paul. Others say it wasn't. The reality is we don't know. We do know that whoever wrote it was under the inspiration of the Lord, of course, because it made it through to the book. But in Hebrews chapter 3, verse 8, notice how three times we see in this book the warning against someone hardening their heart. In verse 7, he says this, therefore, as the Holy Spirit says, today, not tomorrow, if you will hear his voice, do not harden your hearts, as in the rebellion, in the day of trial in the wilderness, he says.
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4: You know, our last caller was, you know, bringing, you know, Israel into it, and it's Israel's fault and all this and that. But let's just say there is no nation of Israel. Everything else being the same, would we still have wars in the Middle East today? And the answer to that is yes. The same reason that we're having wars in the Middle East today, we've been having those wars for 1,000 years. And Israel wasn't a country for 900 and some of those years. You know, for people out there who just want to always blame Israel for things, okay, take Israel off the table for a minute. For 1,000 years, the same battle has been going on. And that leads to that same question. You know, when you say, should Donald Trump trust the Iranians? Why should he? People who have had that ideology have been without trust and have been violent for 1,000 years. And I think that's something that leads into the mystery.
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0: 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We invite you to open your heart to God's Word and receive the grace and authority that God has given you, and that you may abound in hope by the power of the Holy Spirit. And now, here's your host, Aaron Aguirre.
1: Welcome, folks. Welcome to the Hope Talk radio program. My name's Aaron Aguirre. Good evening to you. Bless you for being with us tonight. I want to share with you one principle and result within the first century church, which should be present in today's church. Acts chapter 5, verse number 14 says this, "And believers were increasingly added to the Lord, multitudes of both men and women." Say that again, verse 14, Acts chapter 5. "And believers were increasingly added to the Lord, multitudes of both men and women." To the Lord. Believers were added to Jesus. This is a result of the first century church that was ongoing. We're going to read some more scriptures tonight out of the book of Acts that reveal to us this principle and result that was ongoing, believers added to Jesus. This goal must be of the utmost importance for the church today. It was back then, and it should be the same today. There are way too many goals and programs that creep into the church that override this one. Believers being added to the Lord. Thanks for being with us tonight. Again, welcome to the Hope Talk radio program. Josh Jacobs is our producer and board op. He's in studio alongside him. Ronnie Beaton Jr. is our call screener. Bless these two men for being with us tonight. We do have a Facebook page. 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We are praying for healing tonight. Some of you need healing in your bodies. Some of you have pains in your bodies that needs to be removed. And so I'm praying against infirmities, sicknesses in your body. If that's you, call me, 888-995-5552 is the number to call. 888-995-5552. 888-995-5552. If you can't call me, you can text me. 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A name and a symptom. Again, you can text me at 714-713-5394. Thank you, Jesus. Father, I bless this radio broadcast tonight. Your grace and power to everyone listening or watching this online, this recording, in the name of Jesus. I declare your power and strength to everyone listening in the name of Jesus. We receive your grace, Father, now to minister your word and your spirit in Jesus' name. I received a text from Craig. Craig said, "Hi, Aaron, my name's Craig. I run the food ministry at my church. We're running into dissension and drama. I feel it's Satan trying to cause us problems. Please pray that God blesses our food ministry and removes the presence of Satan in the name of Jesus." Father, I declare your anointing over Craig and the ministry of food distribution at Craig's church. In the name of Jesus, I break every satanic power, every satanic witchcraft and sorcery against this church and against Craig. I break his power in the name of Jesus. I break the dark powers. You're broken off of this ministry of food distribution in the name of Jesus. I thank you, Father, for it. I bless you for it. In Jesus' name. In Jesus' name. Thank you, Jesus. Thank you, Craig, for that text. I sense God's anointing, folks. Provision. Some of you need provision. If that's you, call me. Some of you have this same sense of Satan trying to divide your church, your body of believers. If that's you, we want to pray against the work of Satan within your church. Call me, 888-995-5552. 888-995-5552. Let's take line number one, Vicky. Vicky, line number one, welcome to the Hope Talk radio program. You're live with Aaron Aguirre. Go ahead.
2: Yes, I wanted to pray for what you just said about disunity in the church, and also for my finances, and that there would be a miracle of somebody giving into my life, because a job is not coming as quickly as I thought it would, and I really, really need somebody to open their heart and help me, you know, because yeah. When I was in a position, I helped other people. I did when I was in that position. Yeah.
1: Mm-hmm. God has methods, Vicky. He has differing methods. There's differing ways God can bring provision. And it's very important that we just rely on God for his provision. It could be through a person. It could be other means. So, Father, in the name of Jesus, I declare your provision over Vicky. Multiply and meet the need, Father, in Vicky's life, in the name of Jesus. Continual supply. Mm-hmm. Into Vicky's finances, in the name of Jesus, by your grace and mercy, we declare it over Vicky in Jesus' name. We break division out of Vicky's church, out of the realm and the group that she's connected with. We declare division broken, the Satan powers of division broken in Jesus' name.
2: And unity restored. Amen.
1: Yeah, unity Amen. In Jesus' name to Vicky's believing Amen. Body of believers in Jesus' name. In Jesus' name. Amen. Thank you for the phone call, Vicky. Bless you. Bless you. 888-995-5552. Some of you need healing. Some of you are sensing division, Satan attacking your church, your body of believers. Call me, 888-995-5552. If you can't call me, you can text me. If you do text me, make it brief. You can text me at 714-713-5394. Thank you, Jesus. Thank you, Jesus. Some of you have a kneecap. I saw a kneecap right in the knee, the right knee, right on the top of the knee. Something is awry, maybe a crack. I saw a crack in the top, like the kneecap area, that entire piece of bone. Something's out of alignment. If that's you, call me, 888-995-5552. Kneecap, right kneecap. Let's go to line number two, Gene. Gene, welcome to the Hope Talk radio program. You're live with Aaron Aguirre. Go ahead.
3: Hi, thanks, Aaron. Yeah, sure. I've got a diagnosis of pre-diabetes, and it's causing me all kinds of issues. Losing my balance, really. A lot of things I've never experienced before.
1: Yeah. How long has this been going on, Gene?
3: Probably most of this year, but it got really severe about several months ago.
1: Okay, besides the loss of balance, what are the other symptoms?
3: Brain fog. I guess I forget things really easy.
1: I caught brain fog, loss of balance. Let me pray over you, Gene. Father, in the name of Jesus, I bless your anointing over Gene's body. In advance, I thank you, Father, for the removal of diabetes out of Gene's bloodstream. In the name of Jesus, spirit of infirmity causing diabetes, I break you out of Gene's body. In the name of Jesus, I declare your bloodstream, Gene, strengthened and whole. In the name of Jesus, I bless you, Father, for your anointing throughout Gene's bloodstream. Every ligament, every bone, I decree over your bone marrow, Gene, strength and power in Jesus' name. Every red blood cell strengthened and whole in your body. In Jesus' name, I break brain fog. I break the loss of balance out of your body. In the name of Jesus. Thank you, Lord. Gene, you there?
3: Yes. I forgot to mention, I should have mentioned it. I had a lot of tremors, muscle twitching and stuff, which is kind of embarrassing.
1: Yeah. Are you feeling anything in your body, Gene, at all right now?
3: It's tough for me to tell right now because I got to go. I just got out of church, and I'm going to go meet with a fellow Christian here, believe it.
1: Okay. But bless you. Muscle twitch. Let me pray for your muscles. Father, I bless your anointing over Gene's muscles. I break the muscle twitching out of Gene's body in the name of Jesus. Out of your body. Exit now in Jesus' name. Father, I thank you for your anointing over Gene's body, all of his bloodstream, all of his muscles, in Jesus' name. Gene, bless you, my friend. I got others to pray for. You keep listening and stay in faith.
3: I will.
1: That diabetes
3: I'll
1: is
3: let you
1: broken.
3: Know.
1: Yeah, please do so. Let us know. Call me back and let me know that good report. Thank you for the phone call, 888-995-5552, 888-995-5552. I saw a right kneecap. I sense division trying to occur in your life. If that's you, call me. Sicknesses and pains. If you have diabetes issue in your blood, call me. 888-995-5552. If you can't call me, you can text me. If you do text me, make it brief. You can text me at 714-713-5394. Let's go to line number one, William. William, you're live with Aaron Aguirre. Go ahead.
4: Hi. Could you pray for a friend of mine?
1: Sure, of course.
4: Joanna, she has her bad leg.
1: Did you say a leg?
4: Yeah, her legs. Both her legs.
1: Leg.
4: Yeah.
1: Okay, both legs. What's her name?
4: Joanna.
1: Okay, Joanna. Yeah. So both legs. Did you say diabetes?
4: Yeah, the beginning of that.
1: Okay. Yeah, diabetes, Joanna. Father, I bless your anointing into Joanna's body. I bless your healing power throughout her bloodstream in the name of Jesus. Diabetes, you are broken out of Joanna's body in the name of Jesus. I declare healing and strength throughout Joanna's bloodstream in the name of Jesus. Power and strength to her legs in the name of Jesus. I break that infirmity out of her body in Jesus' name. Oh, thank you, Jesus. Thank you, Jesus. William, I sense God's anointing over Joanna. I thank you, Father. I break every act of witchcraft and sorcery against Joanna in the name of Jesus. I declare her lower back, her lower lumbar strengthened and whole throughout her spinal column. Strength and power to Joanna in Jesus' name.
4: Yeah.
1: I sense God's anointing there. All right, William, thank you for the phone call. Bless you, my friend. I hope you keep listening. 888-995-5552. Folks, you're listening to the Hope Talk radio program. My name's Aaron Aguirre. I'm on the air every Saturday night from 9 to 10 p.m. right here on this station. Every Saturday night, 9 to 10 p.m. Tell a friend, tell a neighbor if they need healing, if they need provision, they need a miracle. Tell them to listen and call me or text me. Give them my text number, my cell phone number to text. God can use text. I've seen many healings and wonders and miracles just by texting. I get a text, I pray, and it works. It happens. God uses the spoken word, folks. The spoken word. Doesn't matter where, how far it is. Doesn't matter. 888-995-5552. And the whole point of this, folks, it's to turn people to Jesus. It's to add people to the Lord, to Jesus. Add them to Jesus. Acts chapter 5, verse 14. And believers were increasingly added to the Lord. Multitudes of both men and women. Isn't that something? The focus was Jesus. And for so long, and I think it's creeped in, enemy has creeped into the belief system of many leaders, unfortunately. It's not about church membership, folks. It's not about enhancing an organization, building up a denomination, is it? It never was. It's always added to Jesus. We want believers added to Jesus so that they focus on Jesus and the call of Jesus on their life so that they fulfill the assignment that Jesus has for them throughout their life for the rest of their life. Line number two, Jason, welcome to the Hope Talk radio program. Jason, you're live with Aaron Aguirre. Go ahead, Jason.
5: Oh, hello.
1: Hi.
5: Yeah, I love your program. I've been a Christian roughly just under 50 years.
1: 50?
5: I feel the Lord bring you back to Southern California.
1: Oh.
5: And I'm dealing with a lot of spiritual warfare in this guy. With animal control, he stole my dog because I went over his head and filed a grievance. And with spiritual warfare, because there's nothing wrong with my dog. And the vet said, no signs of abuse or neglect, nothing wrong with the dog, but he won't give it back. It's like he's trying to bully me, but it's like, oh my goodness. Like he was putting his hands on me and like he was swearing and I believe he was drunk and high. Yeah, I shouldn't have went over his head until I got my dog back. But it's like, you know what? That's a bully. Why would you... take it on the dog. She's 11 and a half. November the 5th, she's going to be 12. But it's like, I did nothing wrong. This guy, he's overstepping his authority. I mean, I'm a professional fighter. If I wanted to, I could have knocked them all out. But it's like, that's abuse of power. His supervisor wouldn't tell him. I filed a grievance on him. And then when the vet said there's nothing wrong with the dog, he should have gave the dog back by law. I mean, that's not okay. I mean, my dog's probably freaking. Had my dog there for like 3 months. Now he's trying to, like, adopt my dog out when I haven't went to court yet. No, that's unethical. That's illegal.
1: Jason, let me ask you something. Jason, what are you believing God for here regarding this situation?
5: Well, that I would get my dog back. I mean, it stole my dog. There's nothing wrong with my dog. He's just trying to get revenge because I went over his head.
1: What's your dog's name?
5: Lucky.
1: Lucky. I love it. Lucky. My family's dog name's Oliver. I have a St. Bernard poodle. He's a St. Berdoodle. Big guy.
5: Pit, box, and greyhound. I've had it since
1: great companions they are. I'm going to pray this broken, and Lucky's coming back to you, Jason. Father, in the name of Jesus, I break this dark power that has caused Lucky to be stolen and removed from Jason. I break that bond, in the name of Jesus. That dark power you're broken off of the removal of Lucky. You will return it. You will return Lucky to Jason. In the name of Jesus, I decree the return swiftly of Lucky back to Jason under his hand. In the name of Jesus, I break the division of Jason and Lucky in Jesus' name.
5: Okay. Can I just say something real quick?
1: Sure.
5: I was, okay, I've been a Christian like 50 years. I received the Lord in Canada. Did almost going to Canada, went from Canada to Alaska to Portland, Oregon. I've been back. The Lord's brought me back to Southern California. I was gone for 30 years. I was living up there for like 25 years. Lord, what are you doing up here? You know you don't like it. And I feel the Lord wants me to start a church on the beach. And I was like, Lord, you know, that's worth rent of property. Like, it's like, well, if I could make the world in a week, so what's too hard for me again? And I said, you're right. I said, stop trying to put me in a box. If I want to make you make a church for you on the beach, I'll make a church for you on the beach. He told me it'll be bought and paid for by the blood of Jesus Christ. Okay, so yeah. I'm just going and doing what he wants me to do. So don't tell everybody when I'm putting on your heart. You know, right now I'm temporary homeless. I don't look like that. It's a challenge, but I know everything. Because it's spiritual warfare. Because when you leave everything to God, and I used to be multimillionaire. Now it's like people don't want to hear that, but it's like that's Satan, because it's like they don't need to be put in that place.
1: Jason, let me stop you. I'm going to pray for you. I got others to pray for. Father, in the name of Jesus, your anointing, your calling over Jason, fulfill it. Continue to lead Jason in the name of Jesus. Make his next steps clear that he may walk in his assignment that you have for him in the name of Jesus. Bless you, Jason. Thank you for the phone call. 888-995-5552. How much time we got there, Josh? 3 minutes. Let's go to Mary, line number 3. Mary, welcome to the Hope Talk Radio program. Mary, you're live with Aaron Aguirre. Go ahead.
6: Thank you. I'm calling for prayer for my son who just undergone a total knee replacement surgery on the right knee. And I'm asking for prayer for myself for edema in both legs and feet. For provision and for warfare that is trying to take place in the home. So those are the needs right now.
1: In the warfare, does this manifest with a lot of yelling and screaming inside your house?
6: Well, just disagreement.
1: Okay.
6: And the two brothers are not getting along that well, and just
1: that division. Let me break that. Father, in the name of Jesus, I declare the spirit of division, the sorcery, and the weapons formed against Mary's household, I condemn it in the name of Jesus. I condemn division and the dark powers. I declare broken off of Mary's home in the name of Jesus. I break infirmity out of Mary's legs in the name of Jesus. I break edema out of Mary in Jesus' name. I declare her legs strengthened and whole. I break the spirit of infirmity out of Mary's spinal column, through her lower lumbar, through her legs and hips, all the way down to her feet in the name of Jesus. I bless you, Father, for your anointing of healing.
6: Thank you, Lord.
1: For Mary's body, in Jesus' name.
6: Thank you, Lord.
1: Mary, are you feeling anything?
6: I'm feeling a sensation in the lower back, now.
1: Now, that sensation is a manifestation of the healing anointing. It's begun. So, Father, I bless that anointing, the manifestation of your healing anointing. Mm-hmm. Multiply, anointing of healing, multiply throughout Mary's legs and back in the name of Jesus, all the way up to her shoulder blades in the name of Jesus.
6: Yes, Lord.
1: Oh, I thank you, Father. Lord. Thank you. I sense the healing anointing throughout your body, Mary. Mary, I got to go. I'm up against the break. Thank you for the phone call, Mary. I hope you keep listening. I hope you tell a friend. All right. Blessings to you, Mary. Have a great, great night. 888-995-5552. My name's Aaron Aguirre. This is the Hope Talk Radio program. I'll be right back.
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8: Did you have to buy crayons when you were a little kid?
9: Yeah, the teacher would give you a list of the supplies you would buy for the first day.
8: If you were able to, as a young kid, was you wanted the Crayola 64 crayon package because it had a crayon sharpener built in the box in the back. You were really the cool kid if you had that.
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8: You had red and blue. And see, if you had the 64, then you had colors no one's ever heard of, like burnt sienna. 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Jose says that schools have been going down ever since Michelle Obama put in the healthy lunches.
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14: Foundations of Freedom, a look at America's founding principles and the leaders who shaped our nation.
15: Ronald Reagan understood that liberty could never be taken for granted. In 1967, he warned Americans, freedom is a fragile thing, and it's never more than one generation away from extinction. President Reagan knew the freedoms secured by one generation were not guaranteed to survive to the next. Today, as socialistic ideas that place greater power in the hands of government gain renewed support, Reagan's warning carries even greater weight. Freedom is more than inheritance. It's a responsibility, one we all share. Every generation must fight for the principles that made self-government possible. Freedom only survives when each generation chooses to defend it. So, do we have the courage to defend and protect what is being challenged, the very principles that made America the greatest experiment in history?
16: When a nation drifts, the church faces a choice: silence or courage. This weekend, Salem News Channel's America 250 film series presents Letter to the American Church. Based on Eric Metaxas' warning to believers, this film challenges Christians to recover conviction, truth, and moral courage. 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

0: 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And now, here's your host, Aaron Aguirre.
1: Welcome back, folks. Thanks for being with us. This is the Hope Talk radio program. We're talking about Acts chapter 5, verse number 14, and believers were increasingly added to the Lord, multitudes of both men and women, added to the Lord, added to Jesus. Their focus was to serve and accomplish Jesus. This is the apostles and the leaders of that era were focused on adding people to Jesus, not to a church membership, not to enhance an organization, not to build a denomination, but rather add them to Jesus. Acts chapter 5, verse 14. Acts 5, verse 14, added to the Lord. The believer's focus now needs to be hearing Jesus' voice, obeying his voice, strengthened under him, strengthened to him, loyalty to Jesus. Believers need to be encouraged and strengthened into further revelation of Jesus and the authority that you and I have under Jesus. Anything that does not enhance this main focus, it needs to be tweaked, needs to be rearranged or removed. 888-995-5552. Let's go to line number one. Sabrina, welcome to the Hope Talk radio program. Sabrina, you're live with Aaron Aguirre. Go ahead.
2: Hi, Aaron. I'm so very thankful that you're praying for people and you're doing God's will. And I think people all over that can't even get through are being healed. And the reason why I said that is because, yes, Aaron, I have a friend, a Hispanic guy. He was just a friend, and I was supposed to give him a ride the next day. So I wake up and go over there, and he's not answering his phone. He's not doing anything. He's not there. And I know he really needed this ride. And what happened, Aaron, I asked God, and I had a sense that something was wrong. And I said, God, well, what hospital is he in? And the Lord told me. He told me, what hospital? I said, okay, I'm going to go there. I went there. He was on a gurney, tubes everywhere, all over. And this was during COVID time, but he had a collapse. His lungs were collapsed. He was not breathing on his own. He was on the respirator. So I just kind of left, and I came back, and I said, the third time, I said, Lord, I'm going to wait for the shift to change, everything quiet down. I'm going to pray for Bobby. I went up to Bobby, and I put my hand on his forehead, and I said, Father, you said, in the name of Jesus, they shall lay hands on the sick, and the sick shall recover. And I said that, and I meant it. And all of a sudden, these alarms in his room just loud went off. And I was like, oh, my God, what's going on? What, is he dying? You know. And then these three nurses, I counted them. They ran in, and they said, ma'am, what's going on? I didn't even know what was wrong with him. They said, well, he has collapsed lungs, but right now, he's breathing on his own, man. We got to take these tubes out. He's breathing on his own. He doesn't need this anymore. And I just said, I was in shock, and I didn't know what to say. I said, Lord, thank you. And I backed up, and then I went up to him, and then I went home. And so I really believe in God's healing. I believe in what you're saying. I believe people are being touched. They may not be able to communicate, but Aaron, you got a wonderful ministry, and I'm right in there with you with prayer.
1: Thank you, Sabrina. I got to ask you this. I saw a couple visions as you were speaking. What city was that in where you went to that hospital, laid hands on Bobby, and his lungs were restored? What city?
2: It was in Oxnard, California.
1: Oxnard, California. This means, Regina, that the hand of God has stretched out into Oxnard, and God is wanting to perform his work in that region. So, Father, in the name of Jesus, I declare the multiplied healing power. Jesus, send your hand over Oxnard. That signs and wonders and healings prevail, that your word be spoken with boldness throughout Oxnard in the name of Jesus. I declare your healing anointing, your power, your grace through Sabrina to continue in her assignment in the name of Jesus, that your people be built and strengthened in the name of Jesus. It is upon you, Sabrina. The call of an evangelist is upon you, Sabrina. I see it.
2: Oh, my God.
1: To hear God's voice and to obey it and to see God's wonders for people to be built. Sabrina, it is upon you. I declare it over you for your life and the rest of your life in the name of Jesus. Bless you, Jesus. Sabrina, I got more people to pray for, but the evangelist anointing, the grace of an evangelist is upon you, Sabrina. You keep listening to this radio program. God's going to continue to bless Oxnard. Oxnard, in Jesus' name. Thank you for the phone call, 888-995-5552. That's what I'm talking about, folks. I said, that's what I'm talking about. We need God to raise up leadership. Did you know that Philip the evangelist, we only have one picture of an evangelist. Is it Philip? And while Sabrina was talking, I saw that on her. Do you know that an evangelist hears God's voice and obeys? Did you know that the Spirit told Philip, hey, run down to this street and start going south? And then he did. And then the next thing you know, the Spirit says to him, hey, why don't you go run by that chariot? Just go by that. Just go right there. Do you hear that? You hear the Spirit and obey. Just go there. Can God still do that? Absolutely. Absolutely, he can still do that. That's what his main mission is, to send out leadership, anointed people that will not be fearful, and to declare healing, signs and wonders with God's authority. Let's go to line number four, Kyra. Kyra, welcome to the Hope Talk radio program. You're live with Aaron Aguirre. Kyra, go ahead. Kyra? Line number four. Are you there, Kyra?
3: Hello. Kira?
1: Yeah, go ahead.
3: Yeah, it's Kira.
1: Kira.
3: My dad he's been paralyzed since July 22nd. He got shot through the neck, and he's paralyzed from the neck down. Mm. So I actually just left the hospital a little bit ago. But yeah, I'm just praying for a miracle. And, you know, I reminded him tonight of the story of in the Bible, of the lady just touching Jesus's garment and she was healed. So yeah. I'm just reminding him to keep the faith, and you know, because he's on a ventilator, he can't talk, he's just completely you know, this has been a really hard time.
1: What's his name?
3: His name's Paul.
1: Paul. Now, so did obviously then the bullet hit the spinal column in the back area.
3: Yeah. Mm-hmm.
1: Thank you, Father. Kira, I sense your faith. I sense God has gifted you with faith for the healing of your, is it your father, you said, Paul?
3: Yeah. Mm-hmm.
1: Father, I bless your healing anointing according to the faith that you've given Kira, healing upon Paul throughout his spinal column in the name of Jesus. I declare the undoing of that bullet and the destruction of that bullet. I declare it undone out of Paul's spinal column, starting at the top of the spinal column and where that spinal column meets the skull. I declare it strengthened and whole in the name of Jesus. His entire spinal column strengthened and whole. Nervous system, come alive. From the neck down, come alive in Paul, in the name of Jesus. Muscle bones, muscles and tendons throughout the neck and the spinal column, be strengthened and whole, in the name of Jesus. Muscles, come alive. Bloodstream, come alive. Throughout Paul's body, in the name of Jesus, I bless your healing anointing. I thank you in advance for Paul's restoration of full movement. In the name of Jesus. Kira, you stay in faith.
3: Thank you.
1: It's this kind of prayer, Kira, and your faith that you've exercised tonight is what God works and uses. So I wanted you to call me back, and I want to get an update on your father. Uh-huh. Will you do that?
3: Yes.
1: Okay. Bless you, Kira.
3: Okay.
1: Bless you.
3: Thank you.
1: Bless you. Have a great evening. Blessings to you. 888-995-5552. God can perform surgery, folks. He's been doing it for centuries. Thank you, Jesus. Thank you, Jesus. Carmen wants prayer for a bulged disc in her back. Father, in the name of Jesus, I declare your healing anointing over Carmen, over her back. In the name of Jesus, I declare that bulged disc in Carmen's back be normalized in the name of Jesus. I declare that herniated disc strengthened and whole and back to normal in Jesus' name. In Jesus' name. I got a text from Pauline asking prayer for Jacob and Joshua. Father, in the name of Jesus, I declare Jacob and Joshua delivered and set free from every demon attack. I condemn every weapon formed against Jacob and Joshua in the name of Jesus. I declare your protection over their lives, over their bodies in the name of Jesus. I break witchcraft and sorcery against Jacob and Joshua in the name of Jesus. I got a cell phone ending in 9572 cell phone holder. It says, greetings in the name of the Lord. The name of the Lord is strong city. Yeah. Yeah, he is. Amen. Amen. 9572. I got a cell phone ending in 1467. Matthew. Matthew says, I need prayer about things at work. He went on to describe a mistake that was made. He needs God to somehow fix it. Father, in the name of Jesus, I declare your repair of what Matthew has done, your repair of the mistake. In the name of Jesus, perform your signs and wonders for Matthew by your grace and mercy and reverse what was done. In the name of Jesus, have mercy upon Matthew. In the name of Jesus, I bless you, Father, for that work in Matthew's work in Jesus' name. Let's go to Yolanda, line number two. Welcome to the Hope Talk radio program. You're live with Aaron Aguirre. Yolanda.
4: Hi, how you doing?
1: Good. Well, ma'am, how are you?
4: Not good. I had a fall on my son. I'm on a walker. My legs is hurting me. I know the Lord is my great healer. He's Jehovah Rapha. And I need some prayer because I can't stay on my legs. I can't do anything.
1: My hands are you shake. In pain right now, Yolanda?
4: Oh, yeah. Yep.
1: Where exactly is the pain?
4: It's on my right leg and my knee, both of my knees. They're all swollen because where my son lives, there's no carpet. And I was going in the kitchen and I tried to grab my walker, and I went down, and I hurt in my knees very bad. I'm in very bad pain.
1: On the scale of 1 to 10, as we're talking, what's the level of your pain right now?
4: 10 or 11.
1: Is that 10 in both knees, both legs?
4: Yep.
1: Can you do me a favor? Is your radio on, Yolanda?
4: Oh, yeah, hold on. Yeah, let
1: Can
4: me...
1: you turn that off?
4: Yeah. Yeah. Yeah, can you hear? Is it better?
1: Yeah, that's better. Way better. So you got swelling in both knees. You got pain in both legs. And you're believing God to remove this pain?
4: Yes. I believe in God. I know he's my great healer. He's my great source. God, he's an awesome God.
1: Yeah, he is. Father, in advance, I thank you for the removal of this pain and the swelling in the knees of Yolanda. I thank you, Father, for your healing anointing, performing strength throughout Yolanda's kneecaps, her legs, her bone structure of her legs, in the name of Jesus. I bless you, Father, for the removal of this swelling and this issue in her ligaments and muscles and her bones throughout her legs, in the name of Jesus. I declare over you, Yolanda, the spirit of infirmity broken out of your legs, out of your bloodstream, in the name of Jesus. I declare every clot, every swelling broken out of your knees, every clot, every swollenness in your legs broken. Exit your body in the name of Jesus. I declare that pain broken out of your body. In Jesus' name, I break dark powers of infirmity, darkness, and death. Yes. Exit your body, Yolanda.
4: Yes.
1: In the name of Jesus,
4: yes.
1: I bless your lower lumbar, your spinal column, your shoulder blades. In the name of Jesus, power and strength to your bone structure and your ligaments throughout your back and spinal column. In the name of Jesus. Oh, I thank you, Jesus. I bless your nervous system. I declare healing anointing over your nervous system in the name of Jesus.
4: Yes,
1: thank you, Lord. Thank you, Jesus. Yolanda, you there?
4: Yeah, I'm here.
1: Are you feeling anything in your body?
4: Yeah, I feel a lot better. Thank you.
1: What's the pain level, would you say, now on a scale of 1 to 10?
4: Yeah, it's a lot better. Like, maybe like 1, 2.
1: A 1 or a 2, from 10 to a 1 or 2. This means, Yolanda, that the healing anointing has begun and has done most of the work. I'm reminded of the time when Jesus had to pray twice for an individual with an eye issue. So I'm going to do this again. We're just going to pray and just eradicate this pain. Father, I bless you for your healing anointing, the manifestation of the pain to decrease in Yolanda's body. So I declare multiply to the healing anointing in the name of Jesus. Multiply and remove all swellness out of Yolanda's legs and every pain exit her body and bloodstream in the name of Jesus. Oh, I thank you, Lord. Thank you, Jesus. Yolanda, I could talk to you some more, but I got more people to pray for. Blessings to you. Have a blessed night. You're going to sleep well tonight. 888-995-5552. Folks, you're listening to the Hope Talk radio program. My name's Aaron Aguirre. I'm on the air every Saturday night from 9 to 10 p.m. Tell a friend, tell a neighbor if they need healing, they need provision, they need prayer against witchcraft, sorcery being done against them. You give them my number. You tell them. There's a guy on the radio on this station Saturday night, 9 to 10 p.m. Have him listen in and call. 888-995-5552. Mary, line number one. Welcome to the Hope Talk radio program. You're live with Aaron Aguirre. Go ahead, Mary.
2: Yeah, I want to ask for prayer for my dog. It's been like months. He cannot walk. His back legs very weak. He can barely stand. And we had some tests. Yeah, please. I pray for a miracle.
1: What's his name?
2: Ziggy. Z-I-G-G-Y.
1: V-I-G-G-Y. You know, there's people that pray for their cars, their computers when it breaks down. There's people that pray for lost keys. Why not a pet? Why not a dog?
2: Yeah.
1: Why not something that's under your hand? God wants to bless. Father, in the name of Jesus, I declare Ziggy strengthened and whole in the name of Jesus. I break the infirmity out of Viggy's back legs in the name of Jesus. I declare strength and power into Viggy's bone structure, muscles throughout his back in the name of Jesus. I bless your healing anointing over Viggy in Jesus' name. Long life to Viggy in the name of Jesus. Man, I sense that anointing there, Mary. Bless you for your faith.
2: Thank you. Thank you so much.
1: Bless you for your faith. Is he there? Thank you. Viggy there?
2: Yes, yes. I have so much faith in God. I pray a lot, and God always answers my prayer.
1: Yeah, well, he's going to answer this one, too.
2: Oh, yeah. He's outside.
1: Okay, well, you let me know. You call this radio program back and let me know. I want to hear.
2: Yes,
1: Viggy,
2: I will. Thank you. God
1: all right.
2: Bless you.
1: Mary, bless you. 888-995-5552. Margie sent me a text, says, this is Margie. I want prayer for a bulging disc and tingling in feet and legs in the name of Jesus. Father, I bless your healing anointing over Margie's back. I break the infirmity causing this bulging disc out of Margie's spinal column and lower back in the name of Jesus. I break the tingling out of Margie's legs and feet in the name of Jesus. I declare healing anointing over Margie's bloodstream in the name of Jesus. I got a text from Myron. By the way, if you can't call me, you can text me. If you do text me, make it brief. You can text me at 714-713-5394. Do we have anyone holding online? Okay. Again, you can text me at 714-713-5394. If you do, make it brief. A name and a symptom. A name and a symptom. That's all I need. Text me. You can text me at 714-713-5394. But to be truthful, I'd rather talk to you. I'd rather you call me. Call me at 888 888-995-5552. That's 888-995-5552. God's healing pets tonight. God's healing discs. God's healing kneecaps, legs. If that's you, call me, 888-995-5552. Myron sent me a text of my brother, today is Catherine's birthday, asking the Lord to heal her kidneys. She's on dialysis. Father, I bless your anointing over Catherine. I declare your healing anointing into Catherine's kidneys in the name of Jesus. I declare healing throughout her bloodstream in the name of Jesus. Strength to Catherine's kidneys and bloodstream and her nervous system. In the name of Jesus. Thank you, Lord. Thank you, Jesus. Myron, thank you, my brother. Thank you for that text. God's method of governance, folks, will cause believers to continue with Jesus. The focus here in Acts was Jesus. I mean, we've come a far cry in some churches, a far cry. The focus was never to build a denomination or organization. It was meant to focus on Jesus, Acts 5, verse 14. And believers were increasingly added to the Lord, to Jesus. Somewhere we went awry, folks. We got to get back on track. We got to get right back on. We got to focus on Jesus, his call, his voice, and obedience to him. Let's go to line number one. Isaac, welcome to the Hope Talk Radio program. Isaac, you're live with Aaron Aguirre. Go ahead.
5: Hey, I believe you can do it, and I need prayer.
1: What's your name? I'm sorry?
5: Well, my name is Deedee, but I want prayer for Isabella.
1: Okay, Deedee? Is it Deedee?
5: No, my name is Deedee. Like, D is a door, D is a door.
1: Gigi.
5: No. D. Like D as in door.
1: Oh, I can't. Like I can barely hear you. Deedee.
5: Yes.
1: Okay, Deedee. Go ahead, Deedee. Sorry about that.
5: I would like prayer for my niece, Isabella. You're a very dark spirit, and she cuts her own skin. And I believe, like Jesus said in Acts, that we can pray a spirit out of her.
1: Yeah.
5: So I just want to stand with you and pray for her.
1: Thank you, Deedee. Isabella.
5: I'm going to hang up so you can pray, okay?
1: Okay, wait. What's Isabella's... How old is she?
5: 20.
1: 20. Okay, and this is your niece?
5: Yes. My brother,
1: Okay, go ahead and hang up, Deedee. I'm going to pray. Father, in the name of Jesus, I declare darkness broken out of Isabella in the name of Jesus. I come against every act of witchcraft and sorcery performed against Isabella. I break the darkness and that rope. I cut the rope of witchcraft and sorcery against Isabella in the name of Jesus.

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2: He was actually trying to apply for a Chevron position. He's worked in a management for gas for a while at gas stations. And, you know, it's crazy because we thought he was going to get the Chevron job. We thought for sure, you know, it just, but then a few weeks went by and nothing happened. Another job, you know, he got hired, but there was like a holdup with his TB test because he's a, you know, educator also, a different degree. But anyway, and so we were like, what's going on? You know, how come nothing's happening? Then all of a sudden we see a sign on a Chevron that says now hiring. So he calls, but they tell him, oh no, it's just a general sign. 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We pray about it. 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An hour later, he gets a text from ARCO. Would you like a position to start tomorrow? Yes, sir. Thank you, Lord. He always provides, and right at the perfect time, might I add.
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1: The imitators of God. Looking at Ephesians chapter 5, verses 1 to 7. Today, we are looking at Ephesians chapter 5, verses 1 to 7, in our message title, Be Imitators of God. The Apostle Paul has been instructing the believers in Ephesus how to walk in a manner worthy of the calling to which you have been called. For us believers, once we recognize our identity in Christ, God expects that we will live our lives in a particular way, in a way that will bring honor and glory to His name, in a way that is worthy of the Lord and not like the world. In Ephesians chapter 4, verse 17, Paul said that we must no longer live like the world. We cannot act like the people in this world or in this society, nor speak like them. Our vocabulary must be different from those that are in the world. So in Ephesians chapter 5, the Apostle Paul sums up what this all means. So follow along as I read our text in Ephesians chapter 5, verses 1 to 7. And it says, therefore, be imitators of God as dear children, and walk in love as Christ also has loved us and given himself to us, an offering and a sacrifice to God for a sweet-smelling aroma. But fornication and all uncleanness and covetousness, let it not even be named among you, as it is fitting for saints, neither filthiness, nor foolish talking, nor coarse jesting, which are not fitting, but rather giving of thanks. Notice what Paul is saying here. For us to live like that of Christ, that we are to be thankful, but not living like the world that is filthiness, foolish talking, and coarse jesting. For this, you know that no fornicators, unclean person, nor covetous man who is an idolater has any inheritance in the kingdom of Christ and God. Let no one deceive you with empty words, for because of these things, the wrath of God comes upon the son of disobedience. Therefore, do not be partakers of them. So let us look at each verse that we might fully understand what Paul is instructing us on how to be imitators of God as believers in Christ Jesus in these first seven verses. In verse 1, we are to imitate God. We are to imitate God. And it says in verse 1, therefore, be imitators of God as dear children. To sum up this verse, the goal is to imitate God. That we are to imitate or mimic our Lord and Savior, Jesus Christ. We are to be what God has created us to be in Christ Jesus. Remember, Paul, in Ephesians chapter 2, verse 10 says, we were told that we are God's workmanship. We are God's poema, his work of art, his masterpiece, created in Christ Jesus for good works. Now, it is natural for children to be like their parents. Children are imitating their fathers. We want to imitate God the Father because we have experienced extraordinary love as his children. We want to imitate God the Father because of his attributes, his characteristics, so that we are able to carry out the heart of God the Father in our lives. Now, obviously, we cannot be like God, for there are many attributes God possesses that we cannot possess ourselves. Like we cannot be all-powerful or omnipresent or all-knowing. So what particular attributes are we to imitate as believers? I believe Paul answered that question for us in verse 2. Live a life of love. Live a life of love. Walk in love. This is the third time Paul used this word, walk. In chapter 4, verse 1 and 17. In chapter 5, in verse 2. Just think carefully about whether this is truly a summary of what Paul has been teaching us in this chapter. Walking in love means that we will express unity in the body of Christ. When we walk in love, we put off the old self, which is corrupt by its deceitful desire. We will put away foul, corrupt, abusive talk, the kind of language that is not, we are not to have in our vocabulary. We will be kind to one another, tenderhearted, forgiving one another, as God in Christ forgave you and I. This is why the law could be summed up in two simple commandments. Love the Lord your God with all your heart, and love your neighbor as yourself. There in Matthew chapter 22, verses 37 to 39. Paul just summed up those two commands as to imitate God by walking in love. For us as believers, we are to imitate Christ by walking in the love that God has set for us. In verse 2, Christ the example. Christ the example. And it says in verse 2, and walk in love as Christ also has loved us and given himself for us, an offering and sacrifice to God for a sweet-smelling aroma. Some questions to ponder. Questions for us, for you and I to ponder. What does it look like to walk in love in our lives? And what does it look like to live a life full of love? We're not without an example for us to understand what this walk of love looks like. Because Christ has given us that example. Notice in verse 2, it says, and walk in love as Christ also has loved us and given himself for us an offering and a sacrifice to God for a sweet smelling aroma. The example, Paul says here, is what walking in love looks like. As Christ also has loved us, is what Paul is saying. We keep our focus, our eyes on the example of Christ, who is the model of what it looks like to walk in love. We are to imitate and pattern our lives after his love. Love is to define all that we do and all that we say. To walk in love is a lifestyle, a practice for life. That means that every day we are to practice how we are to love people as Christ has also loved us. Sometimes it's easy saying it than doing it. Because here's the challenge to walking in love and looking to Christ as the example. How did Christ love us? It's the question. How did he love us? Well, first notice how Paul says we are to walk in love as Christ loved us. The example is that Christ gave himself up for us. This is how love is truly defined. Love is not just giving. Love is the giving of self. It's giving of us. Now stop and ponder that truth for a minute. Just chew upon that little truth there for a minute, because it might look little, but it's a big truth that is for you and I. See, missing that truth of giving of self is why marriages and parenting today fails. See, giving is not love because we can give things to people at any time. We might say, well, giving is love. No, because you and I can give things to people. We can give a lot of things to people. And yet, it's not love. The giving of yourself is love. You do not love your kids by giving gifts, because after a while, They will demand it from you even more. You love your kids by opening your hearts and giving them of yourself. You love them because you're giving them yourself. You see, we can buy stuff for our kids and we can pile it on and on and on all the time just to please them. But there comes a time where then they're not going to be pleased. They want even more. And then they demand your time. That's why it's giving of yourself. You do not love your spouse by making money and buying each other expensive gift or expensive stuff. You love your spouse by opening your heart, giving of your time, and giving of yourself. The giving of gifts has meaning because you first gave yourself. Otherwise, the gift given do not have as much meaning to it. This is what Christ Jesus did. Christ Jesus did not give gifts to us only, but he gave himself a fragrant offering and sacrifice to God. Notice that this act of love was a sweet smelling aroma to the nostril of God the Father. Christ's act of love cost him his life, which was pleasing to God the Father. Walking in love means that we will give ourselves to Christ and to one another, which means to give all of you of who we are. It's giving of our whole being, not just part. This is what is pleasing to God, the giving of ourselves. Therefore walk in love as Christ loved us. Church, we cannot walk in love as we are commanded if we continue to think we are better than other people. If we know we are sinners under God's wrath, then that changes everything. That's a game changer there for you and I, because we're all sinners under God's wrath. But as long as we maintain some kind of moral superiority in our hearts towards others, we will never walk in love and imitate God the way Paul is calling us to do. Walk in love, have a life defined by giving of ourselves fully to Christ and to one another. Then in verses 3-4, we are to avoid evil. We are to avoid evil. And it says in verse 3-4, but fornication and uncleanness or covetousness, let it not even be named among you, as it's fitting for saints, neither filthiness nor foolish talking nor coarse jesting, which are not fitting, but rather giving of thanks. Here in verses 3-4, Paul pictures what is completely opposed to the believer's life. He focuses first on our conduct, our mannerism, our behavior, sexual immorality, fornication, all uncleanness and covetousness must not even be named among us. All moral impurity needs to get out of our hearts and out of action, our actions. The Greek word that is translated into our English word, sexual immorality, refers to all kinds of sexual conduct. This includes sexual conduct such as prostitution, homosexuality, and sexual contact outside of marriage. It is speaking of any kind of sexual activity outside of a marriage relationship between a husband and a wife. We live in a world today where sex before marriage, it's okay and expected, and living together before marriage is a committed relationship or a common law marriage. And yet, that is not what the Word of God teaches us. However, Paul teaches us that these behaviors are sinful. Any sexual contact is to be reserved for marriage and marriage alone. The word for impurity is even broader than sexual immorality, referring to anything that is unclean. Therefore, Paul says, all sexual immorality and all uncleanness, let it not even be named among you. To make the point clear in another way, love avoid these conducts or behavior because there is no love shown in these kind of behaviors. You do not love the soul of your spouse if you are sleeping together, living together, or having sexual contact, sexual relationship with another person. Then there's covetousness. The drive to have more and more must be put away from us. The world teaches us to want more and more. It teaches us that we should be greedy and always desire more in our lives. The believer is content with what he or she has. We are not motivated by greed. We are not given by material gains and accumulating possession. Such behavior must not even be named among us, even charged against us. Also, notice in verse 4 how Paul speaks to us about our words. There cannot be filthiness in our action nor in our words. We cannot behave with filthiness or talk in a filthy way. Foolish talking, coarse jesting, or dirty humor and the like are not fitting for the mouth of a believer in Christ Jesus. As a Christian, we shouldn't have this type of words in our mouth. Listen to what Paul says. These words are out of place or are not fitting for a believer. They do not belong in the life of a believer. Rather than having a disrespectful speech that dishonors God, we are to voice thanksgiving to God for who he is and what he has done for us in our lives. Rather, we are to give thanks in verse 4. Instead of filthiness, let our words be full of thanksgiving. Just think carefully about this. Does filthy talk come from your lips when you are full of gratitude? Gratefulness and thanksgiving must be on our lips. By doing so, we will be prevented from speaking corrupt words. Remember, the test of our words is in Ephesians chapter 4, verse 29, where it says, does our words build up people? Does it encourage one another? Are our words being said at the appropriate time? Or do our words give grace to the hearer? Otherwise, don't say anything. Just keep it shut. We don't need to say anything if there's nothing good in our mouth that's going to come out. Then in verse 5, the reason for change, for this you know that fornicators, unclean person, nor covetous man who is an idolater has any inheritance in the kingdom of Christ and God. Paul tells us in verse 5 why we must get rid of these filthy behaviors and words. The reason why we must not be impure or greedy or sexually immoral or speak evil words is because everyone who does these things has an inheritance in the kingdom of Christ and God. Now notice the beginning of verse 5. For this you know, this is a certainty, being completely confident that if we are engaged in these kind of behavior, we do not belong to the kingdom of God. We are not part of the final kingdom of God, nor the current kingdom of Christ Jesus. Here is another firm conviction. No one who practices sexual immorality or uncleanness or greediness will have any part of Christ, now or in the future. We do not belong to Christ when we choose to do the things that we think is right in our own eyes. In Ephesians chapter 1, verse 14, Paul told us that one of the great identities we have in Christ is that we are heirs with him. Paul says that we are not heirs with Christ if we do not put off the old self, that old man, and do not begin walking worthy of the calling. Heirs of Christ walk in love. One particular word I want to focus on in verse 5 is the word idolater. The word idolater means a person who worship an idol or idols. When something else becomes the center of our lives other than God, then we are an idolater. This is what idolatry is all about. We place a higher value and priority on something in life and more and make it your God. People like to think that idolatry does not exist anymore. We like to think that we are not idolaters. But anything that we hold in high value and focus on that is not Jesus is idolatry. As a believer, we are to want more and more of Christ Jesus. We do not do anything else than just focus on the Lord. If anything else takes our focus from Jesus, then we become more of an idolater. See, more and more of Jesus is all we need. Otherwise, we are an idolater. For this, you know that no fornicators, unclean person, nor covetous man who is an idolater has any inheritance in the kingdom of God. These are hard words that Paul says that it is because we deceive ourselves into thinking that we can desire the world and still be worshipers of God. Paul clearly cleared this up for us. Whatever is the center of our lives is our God. Jesus must be everything and be the center and the focus of our worship. Otherwise, it's idolatry. Then lastly, verse 6 and 7. Don't be deceived and a partaker. Let no one deceive you with empty words, for because of these things, the wrath of God comes upon the Son of Man, the son of disobedience. Therefore, do not be partaker with them. Do not let anyone lead you or deceive you in the wrong way with empty words and foolish talk, because these behaviors and words brings the wrath of God upon a person. A person is lying to you if they say otherwise. They speak out of ignorance and darkness, as in Ephesians chapter 4, verse 17 and 18. If someone tells you that sexual behaviors and filthy, empty words are acceptable, then they are lying to you. They are lying to you if they tell you sex before marriage or sexual touching or contact is okay. They are lying through their teeth. You better clear yourself from that person. Remove yourself far away from such a person, because God's wrath comes on these things. And no fornicator, unclean person, nor covetous man who is an idolater has any inheritance in the kingdom of Christ and God. There's no inheritance of God's kingdom, but there is the wrath of God falling on us deservedly for partaking in these actions. Now this, adultery is not okay. Homosexuality is not okay. Sex before marriage is not okay. Divorce is not okay. Impurity or uncleanness is not okay. Greed is not okay. Idolatry is not okay. Wanting more and more self is not okay. Filthy and foolish talking is not okay. Do not be fooled or let anyone deceive you with empty words. Therefore, do not be partakers of them. There in verse 7. So, will you disobey and rebel against the authority of God, or will you submit because Christ loves us and gave himself for us, and we are to be more and more like Christ every day of our lives?
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2: The Lifted Word was pre-recorded and sponsored by the Lifted Fellowship in Wilmington, California. KKLA family. It's already September. We are in it. It's Cheyenne here hanging out with you. So it's starting to get cooler, right? We had that crazy heat wave last week where it was just like unbearable. And now it's starting to get cooler because, you know, our weather is bipolar. But anyway, so I'm excited because the first day of fall is going to be September 22nd. Fall is my favorite time of year because obviously, I mean, I'm a girly, so I like the boots, I like the coats, I like, and then it trickles into winter also, so it's all that, like the fashion and stuff like that. Like, I love that. But I wanted to give a shout out to the listener the other day who I was so blessed to receive a package from. I mentioned it earlier today. She sent me fall dish towels that now I have a whole theme to do my kitchen with, and I'm sticking to it. So thank you so much. And I just want to pray over this new season. I know I said it starts on the 22nd, but we're in a new month right now. So we're getting closer to the end of the year. And these are the times where things tend to shift. Like I said, the weather is shifting. So I just want to pray for everybody that they have the peace of the Lord right now. And that as we go into this new season of just regrowth and, well, actually it's fall, so things are dying. But as we go into this new season, that you have a new renewing of the mind.
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6: Welcome to this week's Seed of Faith, brought to you by the Seed Christian Fellowship. This is Pastor Dave. We are so blessed that each week that you take the time to listen to these messages. It's our prayer here at the Seed that you come to know the love of God, grow in the grace of Jesus Christ, and go in the power of the Holy Spirit, sowing seeds of faith. If you're just joining us, we've been working our way through the Psalms of Ascent. The Psalms of Ascent are Psalms 120 through 134, and they are songs that the Israelites sang as they journeyed up the mountain to Jerusalem for the three major festivals, Passover, Pentecost, Yom Kippur, the Day of Atonement. Anyone who was able was to make the tri-yearly pilgrimage to Jerusalem. Weather was not even a factor. Passover is the Jewish holy days in which they remember the blood of the lamb on the doorposts and that God passed over their sins and redeemed them from slavery in Egypt. Pentecost is a holy day in which the promise of the Holy Spirit is given so that the church could grow in grace and truth. And Yom Kippur means the Day of Atonement, and it's the holy day too. All these are recorded in Leviticus chapter 19, especially the Day of Atonement. Two goats are chosen. One is sacrificed and the blood sprinkled on the mercy seat, and the other goat is brought in and the sins of the nation are confessed and the goat is led out into the wilderness, never to be seen again. Once a year, the Jewish people had the opportunity to confess their sins and be forgiven. Wow. What do you think about that? You can only come to Jerusalem once a year and confess your sins. We'd better be in great shape for that one day, huh? Maybe that is why in this next psalm, what it was sung, they were going up to Jerusalem and back down to get home. Before we turn to God's living word of hope, healing, forgiveness, and grace, let us come to the one and only God who gives us complete hope, healing, forgiveness, and all grace in a moment of prayer. Let us pray. God of all grace and truth, lead us into your grace and truth today as we listen to your words of life. Help us to hear, really hear with our hearts and minds what the Spirit is saying. Help us to have eyes to see your truth. Help us to be instruments of your grace and forgiveness. Holy Spirit, you are welcome in this place. You are welcome in me. In Jesus' name, amen. Can you imagine, just pause and ponder this for a moment. Can you imagine walking for miles and miles to get to Jerusalem so that you could worship? Something like this. Worship is at dusk on Friday. We better pack up and be out of here by Monday morning. As always, I ask you to put yourself in the scriptures and then put the scriptures in you. Don't leave this place listening to this message without figuring out how you will apply this story in your life. Psalm 130 is our psalm today. And David writes, "Out of the depths I cry to you, O Lord. O Lord, hear my voice. Let your ears be attentive to my cry for mercy. If you, O Lord, kept a record of sins, O Lord, who could stand? But with you there is forgiveness. Therefore, you are feared. I wait for the Lord, my soul waits, and in his word I put my hope. My soul waits for the Lord more than the watchmen wait for the morning, more than the watchmen wait for the morning. O Israel, put your hope in the Lord, for with the Lord is unfailing love, and with him is full redemption. He himself will redeem Israel from all their sins." Psalm 130, and it's only 8 verses, 1 through 8. We're going to read a New Testament passage from Ephesians chapter 2, 1 to 10. "As for you, you were dead in your transgressions and sins, in which you used to live when you followed the ways of this world and the ruler of the kingdom of the air, the spirit who is now at work in those who are disobedient. All of us lived among them at one time, gratifying the cravings of our sinful nature and following its desires and thoughts. Like the rest, we were by nature objects of wrath. But because of his great love for us, God, who is rich in mercy, made us alive with Christ even when we were dead in our transgressions. It is by grace you have been saved. And God raised us up with Christ and seated us with him in the heavenly realms in Christ Jesus, in order that in the coming ages he might show the incomparable riches of his grace, expressed in his kindness to us in Christ Jesus. For it is by grace you have been saved through faith, and this is not from yourselves, it is a gift of God, not by works, so that no one can boast. For we are God's workmanship. Another word for that is masterpiece, created in Christ Jesus to do good works, which God prepared in advance for us to do. Wow. As I read this passage over and over again this week, preparing for this message, I stopped and prayed over many of the words on the short little psalm. It is only 8 verses, but it is filled with many powerful and theological words. I always like to say, so what? So what do these passages mean to us? What do these ancient words mean to us? How do they apply to my life? So what? I would like to give you a little homework or some of you for thoughts to begin this message, some so what thoughts to begin. I would like to suggest that you take 2 stanzas at a time and read them over at least 3 times and pray over those words. What I'm asking you to do, there's 8 verses, take 2 stanzas, read them over and over again, and then pray over them and see what God has to say to you. Which word or words speaks to you or stands out? Verse 1 and 2 says, out of the depths I cry to you, O Lord. O Lord, hear my voice. Let your ears be attentive to my cry for mercy. Have you ever felt like you've been in a pit of despair? Have you ever felt like you are in the depths of suffering? In the Hebrew language, being in the depths, quote unquote, refers specifically to being caught in dangerous, deep waters. A powerful image for a people who were largely land-based and not at all seafaring. Being in the depths would be taking a breath and going down into the waters as deep as you could hold your breath. There was no kind of scuba gear or submarines. Being swallowed in the depths was a terrifying place to be. This is the image of being in the depths occurs many times in the Old Testament, in Isaiah 51:10, Ezekiel 27, verse 34, but nowhere more powerfully than in Psalm 69, verses 1 and 2. Save me, O God, for the waters have come up to my neck. I sink in the miry depths where there is no foothold. I have come into the deep waters. The floods engulf me. Wow. Some scholars believe that the depths that the writer is penning are the real depths of his suffering. Most others believe that the depths overwhelming the psalmist were the depths of sin. Well, we know that sin causes suffering, and suffering may cause sin. I think the writer of the psalm is wrestling with sin because of his reference ahead in verses 3 through 8. I believe that the major problem we face today, especially in approaching a psalm like this, is that most of us do not have much awareness of sin. Let me say that again. Most of us do not have much of an awareness of sin. I really don't want to be a Dave Downer here, but we rarely use the word sin today. We use words like failure or led astray or wrongdoing or misconduct, misdeed, made an error, or even bad behavior or bad thought. We tend to word smooth the word sin over and downplay sin. In reality, sin is sin. Name it and frame it. Game it, go get the victory over it. In our culture today, we live most of our lives with very little awareness of God. Truth be told is that when God has been abolished, an awareness of sin is abolished also. Let me say that again. But truth be told that when God is abolished, an awareness of sin is abolished also. Why? Because sin is defined only in relationship with God. If there is no relationship with God, there cannot be the idea of sin. When we confess that we believe Jesus is the Son of God, we are sealed with the third person of God, the Holy Spirit. Trust me, life changes at that point. We now have a 24/7, 365 live-in guest whose job is to convict us of sin. Oh my, better take a sip of your coffee. The Westminster Shorter Catechism asks this question, what is sin? And the answer in that catechism is any want of conformity unto or transgression of the law of God. So the question in the catechism, a catechism is a teaching, and this was the Westminster Shorter Catechism, they asked the question, what is sin? And the answer was any want of conformity unto or transgression of the law of God. In fact, in the catechism, they give a Bible reference for that answer, and it is 1 John chapter 3, verse 4. Everyone who sins breaks the law. In fact, sin is lawlessness. Friends, we live in a society that wants more and more autonomy. Autonomy comes from two Greek words, auto, self, and nomos, law. So, autonomy is self-law. Remember that autonomy, self-law, is we live in a lawless society because we have self-law. We see this in action every day. We need to recover a sense of sin. We need to discover how desperate our condition is apart from God. We need to cry out from the depths for God to hear our cry. We need the Psalms of Ascent. What I would also like for you to see in this psalm is the cry for God to hear our voice and asking that God's ears be attentive. So first point, out of the depths. I don't know where you're at. I don't know what you're struggling with. I don't know your depths. But out of the depths, cry out to God. God, please hear me. That's a simple prayer, isn't it? Out of the depths, cry out to God. You've been listening to The Seed of Faith, brought to you by The Seed Christian Fellowship. This is Pastor Dave. We would love for our prayer team to pray for you. You can go to our website at www.theseedchristianfellowship.com. Click on the prayer icon, write your prayer. If you need a question or need a prayer and you want to just write me on my email, you can email me at pastordave@theseedchristianfellowship.com. So we've looked at out of the depths, cry out to God, asking God to hear us. Look at verses 3 and 4. He says, if you, O Lord, kept a record of sins, O Lord, who could stand? But with you there is forgiveness, therefore you are feared. Forgiveness and fear. That's what I titled this little section. We also find the hope of forgiveness offered in verse 4 and the redemption found in verse 7. I'd like to take just a few minutes to reflect on the cry for forgiveness and the promise that comes. If sin is a problem, then what the psalmist seeks is forgiveness. The good news, the greatest news, is that God gives forgiveness freely. Can you pause and ponder the idea how terrible it would be if all we could expect from God is a record of our sins? Kind of like a bill at the end of the day, week, month, or year, or at the end of your life? Here's a record of your safekeeping, a listing of every one of your sins. No one could stand before God if God kept a record of our sins. Psalm 14, verses 1 and 3 tells us, the fool says in his heart, there is no God. They are corrupt, their deeds are vile, there is no one who does good. The Lord looks down from heaven on the sons of men to see if there are any who understand, any who seek God. All have turned aside, they have together become corrupt. There is no one who does good, not even one. Psalm 14, 1 through 3. Paul, in his letter to the Romans, restates Psalm 14 this way in Romans 3, verses 10, 11, and 12. There is no one righteous. No, not one. There is no one who understands. No one who seeks God. All have turned away. They have together become worthless. There is no one who does good, not even one. But hear the good news. This good news, called the gospel, is that forgiveness is found in God. It says it right here in Psalm 130, verse 4, but with you there is forgiveness. Say that with me. But with you there is forgiveness. But with you there is forgiveness. What a wonderful word it is, this but, B-U-T. You may not find forgiveness with other people. You might not find forgiveness with your husband or your wife. They may not forgive you if you've wronged him or her. You might not find forgiveness with your ex. They may not forgive you. You might not find forgiveness with your children. You might not find forgiveness with a coworker. You might not find forgiveness with your boss. You might not find forgiveness with your neighbor. You might not find forgiveness with a friend. You might not even be able to forgive yourself. But there is one who will always forgive you. Let me say that again. There is one who will always forgive you. That's the good news. There is one who will forgive us, and that one is God. We have seen and used the electronic calculators. What happens if you get your information confused and make an error? you press the clear button and automatically all the information is eliminated from the calculator. Then you begin again without trying to sort out the previous mistake. In fact, there is no record of your mistake. It is lost forever. That's what happens to our sin when God forgives us. The consequences may remain, but the guilt, the legal condemnation for the offense is gone. It's like highlighting your document and then hitting delete. It's gone. God is like that. We cry out for forgiveness, and it's gone. Carl Menninger, the famous psychiatrist, says that if he could convince the patients in his psychiatric hospitals that their sins are forgiven, 75% of them could walk out the next day. So often, we do not take God at his word. Let me say that again. So often, we do not take God at his word. Maybe a good so what right here at this point. I have several pages of 40 Bible passages on forgiveness. I have them right here. I can email them to you. I could send them to you. 40 Bible passages on forgiveness. I would ask you to take one or write me at Pastor Dave at the Seed Christian Fellowship, and I'll email you one. Pause and ponder on it. Our God is a forgiving God. Our God is a forgiving God. God will not remember our transgressions against us. He will remove them as far as the east is from the west if we ask him for mercy. Listen, God's forgiveness is inclusive. That means that his forgiveness is comprehensive and complete. Notice the passage, but with you there is forgiveness. It does not say that there is forgiveness for this sin or that sin. It's inclusive, comprehensive, and complete. Number two, God's forgiveness is for now. The translators have rightly used the verb is, putting, but with you there is forgiveness in the present tense. But the force of the sentence is even stronger in the Hebrew, where there is no verb at all. The Hebrew simply says, with you forgiveness. That's what it says in Hebrew. With you forgiveness. They remove the verb. With you forgiveness. You do not have to have hope that somehow you might have forgiveness at the last day. You cannot work for it or earn it. You cannot, and you don't deserve it. There is forgiveness now at this very moment, and it is for you, whoever you may be, wherever you are, or whatever you have done. At this very moment, you can pass from death to life and know that your sins have been forgiven forever. In the list of forgiveness passages, 1 John chapter 1, verse 9, and it says, if we confess our sins, God is faithful and just and will forgive us our sins and purify us or cleanse us from all unrighteousness. If we confess our sins, that's our only part. Confess our sins, God's faithful, God's just, God forgives, God cleanses us from all our unrighteousness. God's forgiveness leads us to living a godly life. The ending of this verse says, therefore you are feared. A few weeks ago, we spent our time in Psalm 128, and we looked at the meaning of the fear of the Lord. It means to have reverence and awe, to stand in the wonder and grace of forgiveness. It is to walk in the light as he is in the light. Wow. I would love for you to have these sheets on the fear, and I have sheets on fear of the Lord. You can email me on those. Verses 5 through 8. Let's look at those real quick. It says, I wait for the Lord, my soul waits, and in his word I put my hope. My soul waits for the Lord more than the watchman watch for the morning, more than the watchman watch for the morning. O Israel, put your hope in the Lord, for with the Lord is unfailing love, and with him is full redemption. He himself will redeem Israel from all their sins. Listen, there is no reason to be afraid or to have fear anymore, because our God is a forgiving God. As far as the east is from the west, our sins are gone. It's like God has a big fishing net in heaven, and it's called Sin Lake, or the Sea of Forgetfulness. And once your sins are deposited in there, if you ever return, you will see a sign that says, no fishing posted. Why don't we learn to live like this? No fear in life. We are forgiven, period. When I read the last verses, four powerful words jump off the page, and I've highlighted them, underlined them in my Bible, and I've written notes on them, We played a song at church one day, and it's called Waiting Here for You. And the opening stanza of the song goes like this: if faith can move the mountains, let the mountains move. We come with expectation, waiting here for you, waiting here for you. The psalmist tells us to wait and watch like the watchman watches for the morning. Having to wait for someone or something is difficult. What we want now. Our fast food must just be that. Fast, instant pudding, instant rice, instant results are part of our way of life. One individual prayed for patience and told the Lord that he wanted it right away. However, we know so agonizingly well that the Lord does not work on our timetable. Having to wait upon the Lord can be painful at times. The principle of the Lord working as he wills requires faith. He is never late. His promises are sure. May we have the faith and patience to wait. The Lord will work out his plan, his way, and his time. Our women's group is called Bossy Band of Spiritual Sisters in Yahweh, Bossy Band of Spirituals in Yahweh, and they did a study a while back called Discerning the Voice of God. It was by Priscilla Shire, and she said something, you just can't let go of. It's her new version of Psalm 46:10, be still and know. Are you ready? If it says Jesus saying, be still and know, it's my birthday, everyone celebrates, and I am the God who sees and knows the perfect timing of your life. So be still and know I am your God. Waiting in hope, standing in the promises of God, that is what the psalmist is calling us to do. We are called to put our hope in the Lord because of his unfailing love. The word unfailing love in Hebrew is a fascinating word. I remember my Hebrew professor back in 1994 so well. Her name was Dr. Elizabeth Platt. She truly was an amazing teacher and one of my favorites. Just a side note, Dr. Platt was my advisor. I sponsored Dr. Platt on a grace weekend called Tres Dias, and she truly blessed me. My last year of seminary, I needed a 3-credit course to finish my Master's of Divinity. I asked if I could design a grace weekend for teenagers, like the Tres Dias weekend for adults. I sat down with my wife and many others, and we developed a weekend with a manual and outlines for 15 talks for youth on the weekend. I handed Dr. Platt the manual and outlines of the talk. She looked at me and said, well, you'll get your credit when you do your first weekend. In 1996, we held the first Rock Rebuilding or Reaching Out to Christ Kids weekend. The community has been hosting 2 weekends every summer. We did 2 weekends last summer, and it was a wonderful time. We had 75 teenagers on that weekend. What a blessing it was. I have a friend back in Illinois. He was one of my football coaches. We called him Puffa Puffa Rice. And he would say, I am God's masterpiece. I am God's workmanship. And I want you to know that you are God's workmanship. Let us pray. Lord God, grace and forgiveness. We use Psalm 130 today. Let us climb up to the mountain of Jerusalem. In Jesus' name, amen. I want you to know that God loves you. And so do I. The Lord bless you and keep you. The Lord make his face to shine upon you. The Lord be gracious unto you this day and always. God bless. Have a great week. See you next week.
8: 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And when you do come, please make yourself known to Pastor Dave because he would love to meet you. 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Well, thanks for joining us this week. And remember, God loves you, and so do we.
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2: Grace is a powerful tool that I feel like a lot of us don't give ourselves enough of sometimes. It's Cheyenne here hanging out with you. You know, if God can give us the grace of his love, you know, all the things that we do, we got to be a little bit more loving on ourselves sometimes. And I say that because I had an experience the other day where I was trying to plan an event. Well, I did plan an event for my daughter's school, and we had food vendors coming. And, you know, I was just so anxious about, you know, what if they don't do good? What if I didn't put

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14: Welcome back, everybody, to Church on the Narrow Way Prophetic Ministries with me, the prophet, D. Michael Herron, of Church on the Narrow Way. And this is a prophetic ministry, and this is what we want to talk about more. I can say that, you know, the more I watch social media, I see what the devil, Satan, is doing. You know, I was just telling someone else the other day, you know, in the church, I'll be honest, I struggle myself, and I've been in church like a lot of you all my life. And sometimes when I look at the church here in 20s, and I'm in my late 60s, like, you know, I'm not 70 yet, okay? in a couple of years, but I get real disappointed. Pray for me. I get real disappointed. I feel like in 2026, this is where we are after all the years of preaching and

0: You grew up, you were five, you were one, now you're 10, now you're 20, now you're 30. And that means I've been 60 plus years. And this is where we are? Are you kidding me right now? Are you serious? Yeah, people, pastors and everybody telling us how long they've been preaching. I find that quite amazing. It's like, had I been preaching the last 40 plus years and I see the world the way that it is, and I've been successful as a pastor, a bishop, or whatever church, thousands of members, I probably wouldn't tell nobody how long I've been preaching. I might just generalize it. You know, I've been preaching for years. But to say you've been preaching 40 years, that folk, this is our 40 years anniversary, pastor been there 30, 40, 50 years. It's like, and this is where the church is. Man, I wouldn't tell nobody. I wouldn't tell nobody. Which tells me, see, prophets see things differently. You got to get that in your head. You got to get that in your head. A prophet sees things differently. Let's listen, when a pastor preaches, when a pastor preaches the scriptures, let's say when a pastor preaches the scriptures, he's preaching, listen to me, from a pastor's POV, point of view. I didn't say it was bad. And when a prophet preaches the scriptures or speaks of the scriptures, he's coming from a prophet's POV, point of view, which may be bad in comparison to what the preacher or the pastor, sorry, what the pastor saw in that particular scripture. Not that it wasn't good, not that it didn't make sense, but the prophet may come and see that same scripture and find something much more deeper based on the times that we are living in. The only reason prophets are here right now is because of the times we're living in. While you're saying there's no prophets, there's no apostles, there's no, maybe the times we're living in dictates that, not you. Not your pastor, not the feelings or how you feel. And I love my pastor. That's not the problem. I like my pastor. That's not it. It gets down to, does the message of the pastor match the times? And then again, to what extent does it match the time? Because, see, a prophet's job is to come in, baby. He's not, our job is not to mess around and beat around the bush and rub somebody and say, hey, how you doing? Oh, you all right? And I see, pastors can do that. They can blah, blah, blah. But when the Lord, when God sends a word to the prophet and say, go tell my people thus and so, he doesn't get to stroke everybody and, oh, it's going to be all right. And la, la, la, la, la. And la, la, la, la. Thus saith the Lord. If you don't get, you might get an if, and sometimes you might not get an if. I'm just telling you what's going to happen. And so you've been programmed to only listen to, you know, well, you know, the sun is shining, the birds are singing. I don't see anything wrong. Tell it to 9/11, okay? Tell that to what happened in New York City on 9/11, in September 9/11. And tell, what kind of day was that? You guys getting the weather mixed up with the possibility that you cannot be judged, that things cannot happen to us just because maybe the sun is shining, the birds are singing. I'm going to the beach today. Maybe 9/11 showed you, taught you a lesson. You know, I talk to a lot of people. They always tell me, well, you know, and I say something that, you know, yeah, I don't know. Like, you know, without how you doing? I say, I'm doing great, things are going, you know, something. Nah, nah, nah. What you talking about? What do you mean you're doing great? You can walk, can't you? You can talk, can't you? You got legs, don't you? You got eyes, don't you? You got up this morning, don't you? See, now you look at that. And I'm going to say, let me tell you something. That's what your little smart self. And those same people got up this morning. The people in 9/11 that drove the plane into the building, they got up this morning, too. Because y'all just see, you're talking to a prophet. You're not talking to a pastor. Y'all love that little stuff. You won't throw that stuff out. You're still here, aren't you? You're still here. They were still here when they did. They woke up with the same God, under the same sun, on the same planet Earth. got into the planes. God didn't stop the plane and make them, some beeper go off or some detector go off. No, they got on the plane, shoes on, socks up, combing their hair, washed their face, got on the plane, and did all they did. So when you want to sit around and talk to me about, you know, got up this morning, didn't you? Yeah, they got up this morning too. They walked around their way, and God stopped them. They opened their eyes. They had a plan. They were excited about it. And did God stop them? No. Y'all got to stop. Go talk to somebody else. Not me. It's not me. Go talk to somebody else. Y'all just got all these little cliches out here. That's not going to work for me. Y'all do what you're going to do because I'm not coming. I'm not coming. And I know, don't get me wrong, because see, the problem is that, I'm going to say it again. The church is not coming to the unity of Ephesians 4, 13. Coming to the unity of faith. Let's talk. You won't talk? Trust me. Trust me. When the time comes and I have to, see, I'm on this radio speak. I'm really not on social media right now. And I'm preparing myself for that again because I was on social media. But this time I'm noticing a lot of things that did not change even since COVID. COVID since the virus. Nothing changed. And everybody talks about it. Jonathan Carr talked about it. We went right back to our wicked ways. Why don't we try to find out what the wicked ways were? What wicked ways did we go back to that we're doing now? We're repeating the wicked ways again? Oh, you got to be kidding me. Everybody just want to preach the text, you know, the scripture. Let me go somewhere because my time run out. My time runs out. I'm serious. So you got to start separating. Ain't nobody against the pastor. Prophets are not against pastors. It's just prophets push the envelope deeper. Push to open up the eyes of the people even more so than maybe the pastor that's trying, you know, he maybe has a heart or he's a kind heart or he's trying to really not hurt their feelings. No, by the time the prophet shows up, let's get this. By the time a prophet shows up, that means things are bad. That means, you remember when Samuel went to go anoint Saul, don't you? I mean, Samuel went to go anoint David. Yeah, I got it right. You know how we do. But anyway, Samuel went to go anoint David after Saul, after King Saul had messed up. He said, yeah, God's going to take the kingdom away from you. What did those people say? What did those people say when they saw the prophet Samuel coming? Them people got scared. Those people were afraid. Oh, Lord, here comes Samuel. Everybody get in the house. Here comes Samuel. They can't Samuel. But, hey, Samuel, are you here to do good or do us harm? I mean, what you doing here? The people choke. Now, but you running up to prophets. Can't wait to get a word. Can't wait to lay hands on you. No. See, y'all got a different kind of prophet. I'm the kind of prophet when they see me come, like, oh, Lord, like I told you last time, here comes trouble. Oh, Lord. Oh, God, here we go. And it should, because did you do something while you were, if you didn't do anything, why you worried about the prophet coming? Uh-huh. Yeah, I got you. Why you worried about that? So something you must have. When, the Bible tells us, it talks about, we're supposed to be on the same team. I'm talking to you white evangelists, evangelical preachers, and I'm talking to the black evangelical preachers. You ain't got no unity. Stop playing. Stop. White preachers, you don't want to deal with the black church, and the black church don't want to deal with you. How dumb. How old are you? 50, 60, on your, and you still ain't got it together. So when I come and I say something, oh, I'm offending you. I sure am. See, this is what I'm trying to tell you. We know we're wrong. We know when we're wrong. We know when we've done something. And you're not trying to get any unity. You just think, oh, we have all the great white pastors and pastor this and pastor that, and he's the greatest white. Oh, and we have our black preachers, and we have bishop this and bishop that, and sometimes, you know, I see. Uh-huh. Things divided, and you stay that way. Because I'm telling you, I'm trying to give you a warning and a heads up about the things I'm going to be saying from this point forwards. I don't have time. I'm an isolated prophet. I live in a secluded situation. I do this and I do that. But basically, nobody knows exactly who I am or what I'm particularly doing. I'm not out there. My name is not all over the place. But I tell you what, when the time comes, the Lord said, when I establish you, he expects me to come on with it. And you can be mad, but that's not what I'm trying to get you to do. Can we prevent that? Do I have to come at you that way? So why don't you do it before I get here? I forget there, I'll address the issue. Because if I got to address the issue, I ain't trying to hear from bishop, nobody, pastor, nobody. I'm not doing that. All I know is what the Lord told me to tell you. And what I'm trying to tell you is it's when the prophet speaks, his words probably going to contradict a lot of what the pastor's told you. His words are going to offend you. My words are going to offend you. I'm just telling you, if we were working together, we sat down together, we broke bread together, we was at the table together, and we all that kind of stuff, a kumbaya together, that's fine. But that's not happening. So you want to keep the prophet isolated. You don't want to have any kind of meetings. You're not reaching out to anybody. But so when the time comes, I'm not going to be able to just, don't say it like that. Well, why you got to say it like that? I've had it before. What you say that for? Why didn't you fix it before it got there? Why didn't you fix it before Jesus got there? Why didn't you fix the temple? Why didn't you straighten out the temple before Jesus showed up? When Jesus showed up and turned over the tables, oh, now something's wrong. Well, you shouldn't have never been doing it in the first place. I'm waiting. I'm waiting right here. See, everybody's not saved. Everybody's not saved. Everybody's just in Jesus Christ. Some people know Jesus, and some people don't. Some people have their own interpretation of what they think the Bible is saying based on the pastor. But I listen to him. My heart goes out to the church. It really does. So let me say this. Prophet's going to contradict a lot of things the pastors say. Let me tell you something. In 1 Samuel, I think it's what? 15:13. Let me help you kind of try your best to see if you can understand where I'm coming from. I didn't write the book. I ain't got nothing to say. When God called me, I told him, I won't say nothing to nobody. I don't care. Let these people, clap back. I don't let talk to these people, God say, but I've chosen you to. Thank you, Lord. You know, I'm too excited. But let me straighten that out. But let me tell you something. At first, I was scared to death when the Lord called me. I said, prophet? Oh, no. Our pastor was okay. Now, what's this prophet stuff? Oh, God, I'm not supposed to call people out of the audience and say, ma'am, and they're screaming. They start grabbing people in their stomach and hollering and screaming. Oh, Lord. But being a prophet is the best thing that ever happened to me. That has ever happened to me. I didn't get it at first. I just didn't get it. So let me say, this is why I can tell you exactly what a prophet is, probably what a prophet does. You know, you need to know a prophet. We've had about 2,000 years of pastors. And so you don't know anything else. You don't know anything else. But now, see, we had the end times. We need everybody on board. So the prophets are returning. Did you get that? The prophets are returning. Why? Because it's the end times. The real prophets of God is when I say that. We got false prophets. You know I know that. So he says to, when Samuel told Saul to go down and kill all the Amalekites and the da-da-da, you know that. He said, now go attack the Amalekites and totally destroy all that belong to them. Do not spare them. Put to death men and women, children, listen, and infants, cattle and sheep, camels and donkeys. See, a lot of younger people don't know stuff like this. They see, they might think the scripture's hard. God is nobody to play with. And see, and I can tell you why, but we're not going to get that far. So Saul went down to the city of the Amalekites and sat, around, did an ambush and all that kind of stuff. And he went down there and he's supposed to have done all that, you know, he was supposed to do. But the Bible says Saul got down there and he started doing what God called him to do. And when, the word of the Lord came to Samuel. God told to Samuel, I regret that I made King Saul. Because he has turned away from me and has not carried out my instructions. Samuel was angry and he cried out to the Lord all night long. This is something I think a lot of people should learn, especially younger people. When you say you're going to do something, do what you say you're going to do and make sure that you do it, because that's called integrity. That's something that from the school Jedi. When you say you're going to do something, make sure. People ask me, well, you know, loyalty. First, I'm like, well, loyalty. But loyalty is very important. Some people say, I like loyalty. Some people like honesty. I always say, well, let's not just loyalty and honesty, but make sure you have integrity. Do what you say you're going to do. I don't do it. So Saul said he was going to go down there and do it, and didn't get down there and didn't do it. And then when the prophet caught up with him, and he said he's going to, Saul wasn't exactly there. But when they met, I said, the Bible says in 1 Samuel 15, 13. And when Samuel reached Saul, Saul said, oh, bless the Lord. I have carried out the Lord's instructions. This is the crazy stuff that's going on in the world today. Everybody, the world is doing this. The world ain't doing nothing but Bible prophecy. That's all it's doing. Let's be clear about that. And he's and Samuel said, well, then if you did what the Lord said, why is it that I hear this bleeding of sheep in my ears? Why am I hearing all this stuff? Didn't I just tell you to go down and kill everything? What in the world are you doing? And that's how people out there. You're so, what? You know, like you didn't, like, no, you heard what I said. I'm telling you. This is how where we are today. People just saying stuff out of their mouth. You think, oh, this world is, no, they did it before. That's what Ephesians says. No, this stuff been done before. People think, well, they don't see me. I can't see me. No, baby, we see you. Samuel said, what then is this bleeding out here in my ears? What is this mooing of the cattle and the sheep and all this other stuff? Saul answered, the soldiers did this, and then this happened, and then, and what had happened was, that's how it's, hush! Samuel said, enough! It's tired of listening to your mouth. He said, Samuel said to Saul, let me tell you what the Lord told me last night. Samuel said, although you were once small and you did, you know, you became, and you did not become the head of the tribe, the Lord anointed you king over Israel. I was just listening to something last night. He was talking about the humility. He said one thing about humble people. See, one thing the prophet has to be, humble. I know everybody got an attitude. I know people run over you if you're humble. You got to be humble, but you don't mean you have to be weak. So you have to make sure that if you're humble, that's part of your character. That's who you are. And the guy was saying, you know, if you're going to be humble, there are some things humble people don't do. Even once they make it and become successful, there are certain things. They're not going to forget where they came from. They're not going to forget who helped them get to where they're going to. They're not going to get a big old head like we got so many preachers, especially in the black church. It's sickening. All the preachers got just this big head. You can't get it through the door. It's like, God, you're talking to them. They're so arrogant and so puffed up and so proud. Can't do it. And I'm sure you got a lot of evangelical white guys the same way. Everybody got this big head. Now you made it to the top. And now you see all this stuff going on. Oh, now you want to get into sexual scandal, sexual immorality. Oh, because you're so far at the top. Oh, you feel like you're untouchable. Everybody's going crazy at the same time. And the guy said something that was so funny. He said, when people do that kind of stuff and they are not, and they become, forget where he came from and arrogant and stuff. He said that, no. And I understood it a long time ago before that. He said, that's who they were in from the beginning. It's just that when the Lord called them, it just amplified it. A lot of people that we see, pastors and all, especially that are arrogant and funny, and the people you meet, and they made it to the top, just like a lot of record people make, they're just arrogant and nasty. And to you, you seem like, well, you know, they got to the top and they start acting like they look at them now. No, baby, that was always there. And I'm tired of it. Please stay, keep your distance. I can talk to people, but I'm tired of watching it. Amen, somebody. I hope you hear me. And Saul said to him, you know what? Kiss Samuel. Samuel said to him, but you know what? Let me tell you what the Lord told me last night. He said he's going to take the kingdom from you with your hard head. He said, and the scripture goes on to say, and the scripture goes, this is Saul, King Saul answers back. But I did do what the Lord told me. I did. Yes, I did. It's like the people today talking that trash talk, you know. And then, you know, let me see if I can tell you exactly how Samuel responded. But oh, there it is. He says, 1 Samuel 15:20. But I did obey the Lord, Saul said. I went on the mission the Lord assigned me to, and I completely destroyed the Amalekites and brought back King Agag. And the soldier, I did everything, Lord. But Samuel replied, the Lord does not delight in burnt offerings. You were not supposed to do any burnt offerings. It's better to, this is what the saying comes from. Obedience is better than sacrifice. Obey God first. Don't come again trying to, you know, act like, well, I know what to do. I'm just going to bypass what the Lord said. I'm just going to make a sacrifice, you know. And God said, no, we're going to take the kingdom from you and all this other stuff. And Samuel and Saul got all upset and all this other kind of stuff. That's when he went and got David. I'm trying to tell you something. Stop trying to put the prophets into a category with the pastors. When the prophets come, baby, something is wrong. Maybe say, touch your neighbor. Don't touch him. I look at him. I don't care. Very hard. In fact, when a prophet speaks, he's not there to bring that kind of peace thing. It's like something is already out of order. That the city, the nation, the state, the pastor, the bishop, everybody knows it's whacked. It's crazy. Why are you doing this? So when the prophet shows up, everybody wants to get upset. This is throughout the Bible. I can find you scripture after scripture after scripture. Stop thinking the past. The prophets are supposed to sound like. Get that in your head. You really need to get that in. I love Bible prophecy conferences. I love them. And I love the fact that nobody's claiming to be a prophet. I can work with that. I can work with that. But here I come along. I got to claim to be a prophet because I just can't self-proclaim. You can't be a prophet. This is what you need to know. You cannot, not be a prophet unless God himself has ordained you and called you to be a prophet. Pastor's hand ain't on this. Pastors can't call you to be no prophet. Pastors can't ordain somebody to be a prophet. Y'all don't know this stuff. Your thing is pastor. But when a prophet shows up, you just like the people in the Bible. Well, who gave you the authority? Who are you talking about, pastor? Like, what are you doing that for? No, no, no. Baby, God has spoken to that prophet. If he's a real prophet of God, God spoke to the prophet. Your pastor has nothing to do with that man being a prophet. A person can be a prophet. A false prophet is still a prophet. He's just a false prophet. That's for you to discern. But the real prophets are also real prophets. And you're supposed to be able to discern that and to tell if the person is or is not. Do you understand what I'm saying? But you just can't throw the pastor's anointing over there. My pastor, your pastor should know when he's listening to a false prophet or not. Some of these guys have no idea until years later. They're sitting up there. They got people looking at their Facebook pages and people up there prophesying. These people have been in people's churches prophesying to audience of people. And they sit up there reading the information off of Facebook, calling the people out in the audience, telling them where they live. And he's looking at Facebook, getting that information off there. And you mean to you pastors, especially evangelicals, because you're so high and mighty and y'all, oh, the anointing on your side is different than the anointing on the black side of the church. It's jacked up. And nobody wants to take responsibility for it. That's pitiful on both sides. So you can tell you're not talking to a pastor. This is not a pastor. You should be able to tell that by now. People up there looking at nobody does. Who does that? Did it take them years that I want to sit the person down? Who does that? Unless you in on it too, and you want that kind of thing. I mean, the day of judgment is coming. I gotta let you go. The day of judgment is coming. I'm gonna get out of here. I appreciate those of you that are supporting us. Church here, Church on the Narrow Way, at the 424-426-6939. If you need prayer, give us a call. I hope I'm reaching you, but. You are grown. You can do what you want to do. But the day is coming when I am going to tell you what the Lord has to say. And just pray, because it probably most likely will contradict a lot of what you've already been taught. Wrap your head around this. Get your head around this. I'm not here to say what people want to hear. They say itching ears. I'm not here for that. I'm going to tell you. And I have to be 100% right if I'm going to be a prophet. Well, now the Lord bless you and to keep you. Make his face to shine up on you and give you peace. This I ask in Jesus' name. Amen.
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2: 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So I don't know who needs to hear this, but the Lord has put a word on my heart, and it's fellowship. Cheyenne here hanging out with you. If you're one of those people who kind of just go to church and leave right after and don't really know anybody, this probably is for you. And the Lord is tugging on your heart, because I can't tell you what a difference it is to be hanging out with people who worship and love the Lord than it is to hang out with people who don't. And my true experience is that it's just so much more empowering, enriching, because you're able to just uplift the Lord together. And truly, I crave that. I remember I was talking to one of the women at my church, and I told her, like, as a teenage kid, I remember going out to eat with my parents and people from church and stuff like that after church. And yeah, I'm a teenager, right? And I'm like, I want to go home. I want to go do my own thing. I want to go see my friends and stuff. But I kid you not, I wanted to be there fellowshipping. It made me feel good. It made me feel happy, joyful inside. And I don't know who needed to hear that, but someone did. So next time you go to church, make a friend, introduce yourself, and put yourself out there, because I know you feel like it's weird, but it really isn't, because that's what the body of Christ is for.
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16: Looking at the overcomers and the reward they receive here, the Lord says, look back at Revelation. It says, he who overcomes shall be clothed in white garments. Isn't that beautiful? It is my belief that all born-again believers will receive a white garment regardless of the state of their life upon death or rapture. We see the 24 elders in Revelation 4:4, they're clothed in white robes. In Acts 1:10, we see Jesus ascending at the Mount of Olives with two men stood in white apparel. This is going to be what it's like in thy kingdom come. The millennium reign by far, and then forever and ever. White garments, light. No one will be disappointed Revelation 19, 7 through 8 says, the bride of Christ, that's us, the church, are in white garments. Revelation 19 says that. Now looking back at Isaiah 64, 6, but we are all like unclean thing, and all our righteousness is like filthy rags. Okay, hold that. We start in this world corrupt, sinful, of sinful nature. David said, I was conceived in sin, and I was birthed into sin. Now turn with me to Zechariah chapter 3, just so you guys know, it's the second to the last book of the Old Testament. So Malachi is the end. So Matthew, right before Matthew is Malachi, and right before Malachi is Zechariah. Zechariah chapter 3. We're looking at first the filthy rags we're all born into. We all have it, have had it, I should say. Hope we're all saved here. We've had it. Okay, look, we're going to read chapter 3 in its totality. Not too long. Then he showed me Joshua the high priest standing before the angel of the Lord, and Satan standing at his right hand to oppose him. And the Lord said to Satan, the Lord rebuke you, Satan. The Lord who has chosen Jerusalem rebuke you. Is this not a brand plucked from the fire? Now Joshua was clothed with filthy garments and was standing before the angel. Then he answered and spoke to those who stood before him, saying, take away the filthy garments from him. And to him he said, see, I have removed your iniquity from you, and I will clothe you with rich robes. And I said, let them put a clean turban on his head. So they put a clean turban on his head, and they put the clothes on him, and the angel of the Lord stood by. Then the angel of the Lord admonished Joshua, saying, thus says the Lord of hosts, if you will walk in my ways, and if you will keep my command, then you shall also judge my house, and likewise have charge of my courts. I will give you places to walk among those who stand here. Hear, O Joshua, the high priest, you and your companions who sit before you, for they are a wondrous sign. For behold, I am bringing forth my servant, the branch. For behold, the stone that I have laid before Joshua, upon the stone are seven eyes. Behold, I will engrave its inscription, says the Lord of hosts, and I will remove the iniquity of the land in one day. In that day, says the Lord of hosts, everyone will invite his neighbor under his vine and under his fig tree. How's that for a vision? How's that for getting new garments? So I want you to see something that's really cool here. Looking at garments, because that's the passage we're looking at. There's a stunning contrast here. Isaiah 64, filthy garments. Zechariah 3, filthy garments are removed. And then Revelation 19:8, we get white garments in heaven. Do you see that progression? From defiled to cleansed to clothed in righteousness. Isn't that awesome? Filthy rags, we don't get to stay there. They're removed, as we see in Zechariah 3. Of course, when we come to know Jesus Christ as our Lord and Savior in totality, but here, prophetic word talking about the removing of garments, you don't get to keep those on forever. It's not just through the sacrifice of the blood of bulls and goats do we have to offer, but that Jesus became our goel, our go-between, our ultimate sacrificed lamb, so we could have white garments. But eventually when we get to heaven, we get white garments. And then that leads us to a gospel storyline. Defiled sinners, cleansed by grace, clothed in Christ's righteousness, walking with him forever and ever. To him who overcomes, he shall walk with me in white, for he is worthy. Isn't that encouraging? That's what I want. I don't want to be stuck in this sinful state. It's defiled. Okay, let's move on to the end. Dun, dun, dun. Dramatic intro music. He who overcomes shall be clothed in white garments. Hallelujah. Amen. And I will not blot out his name from the book of life, but I will confess his name before my Father and before his angels. He who has an ear to hear, let him hear what the Spirit says to the churches. We're going to hone in on that phrase. And I will not blot out his name from the book of life. The book of life, the blotting out here in the passage is very scary. This blotting out, what is that talking about here? And this has been a very scary passage that Satan has used to thump a lot of Christians. That, hey, is it possible that, could I get my name blotted out of this book of life? What is that talking about? Well, I want to look at 3 points for that explanation. No, 4 points. And this is definitely going to spill into a two-part message. To be saved or not to be saved? That is the question we will look at in part tonight. In parts. Looking at, first point, looking at blotting. Number two, looking at loss of salvation passages. We're going to look at the first two for the remainder of our time today. The next two, the last two, looking at eternally secure passages. And then tying it all together. So, blotting. What is blotting? In the Bible, there are a total of 21 verses that talk about blotting or blotted. Anything that has to do with blotting, depending on your translation. King James has more. New King James is one less. It has to do with Colossians. But only 3 in the entire New Testament talk about blotting. Acts 3:19, Colossians 2:14, and of course Revelation here. The only time in all of Revelation the word blotting is talked about here. And out of those 21 verses in the Bible, in its totality, 13 are negative and 8 are positive. And I want to just look at maybe 4 of those specific verses about blotting. Here, Moses is having a conversation with God. Yet now, if you will forgive their sin, Moses is telling God, the children of Israel, but if not, I pray, blot me out of your book, which you have written. Like Moses is literally saying, I will be cursed for all of eternity. Just don't lay it on the children of Israel. Can you imagine that? Talk about humility. And the Lord said to Moses, whoever has sinned against me, I will blot him out of my book. That's Old Testament. Amalekites, I think, got that curse. The blotting out conversation Moses had, first of all. I think, you know, I didn't even realize this until now. I think it's the principle of first mention. What that means is the first time the concept came into play in the scriptures. And I believe Exodus 32 is the first time the word blotting out was mentioned by Moses here. First Moses, and then God. Next passage, David, to the chief musician, a psalm of David, when Nathan the prophet went to him after he had gone into Bathsheba. David cried out, have mercy upon me, O God, according to your loving kindness, according to the multitude of your tender mercies, blot out my transgressions. And then verse 9, 51, that's verse 1, and then this is verse 9 here. Hide your face from my sins and blot out all my iniquities. Just keep in mind, this passage is not talking about a person. It's talking about the transgressions and the iniquities. The sin itself here. Looking at another Psalm of David. Now this is David's words about his enemies. Let them be blotted out of the book of the living and not be written with the righteous. Blast them, God! Annihilate them! And David had definitely an emotional, in a sense, maybe a little bipolarism from extremes, where he would say, like, curse them! Annihilate them! And then there are times he was like, oh Lord, I love you and forgive me. So, under the new covenant, the Bible says very clear, bless and curse not. Don't announce curses on anyone. I don't know if it works in the Old Testament. In some regards it did, actually. They could curse like David did, and God would receive that. But under the new covenant of love, grace, and mercy, We're not to curse anyone. Bless, blessings, and curse not. And then going forward to look into Acts in the New Testament. Repent, therefore, and be converted, that your sins may be blotted out, so that times of refreshing may come from the presence of the Lord. So this is talking about being born again. Repent and be converted to Christianity, a relationship with Jesus Christ, that your sins may be blotted out, done away with, so that times of refreshing may come in the presence of the Lord. Colossians, blotting out the handwriting of ordinances that was against us, which was contrary to us, and took it out of the way, nailing it to the cross. This is the King James uses the word blotting. The New King James and other passages do not. It says wiping out. But, you know, the ordinances, the laws that showed, you know, it was a schoolmaster. It showed where we've fallen short. It was necessary to see where we missed the mark. The law was necessary to be established, that we couldn't measure up. We couldn't keep the law. That was nailed to Jesus Christ on the cross. This is so important to know as we continue on, and we're going to look at certain passages. Keep this in mind. Blotting out the handwriting of the ordinances that was against us to show that we fall short. All have sinned and fall short of the glory of God. The wages of sin is death, Paul wrote in Romans. But the gift of God is eternal life. And the Gentiles, we could not be saved. It was just the Jews. But we were grafted in, as the Bible says. And the law, Jesus paid for the penalty of the sin curse. He didn't come to abolish it. You must keep that in mind. He said that on the Sermon on the Mount. I didn't come to do away with it. I came to fulfill it in and of himself, who he is. Blotting out is not automatically about losing salvation. In Scripture, it can refer to national judgment, earthly remembrance, covenant curse, unforgiven sin, forgiveness of sin, cancellation of debt, preservation of a name, or assurance in the book of life. That's what I hold to. Now, before we go further into looking at the second point here, looking at the loss of salvation passages, I want to just take a quick overview of the scriptures and their totality of what speaks for and against, because this is one area that churches split over. There's so much division, the Calvinists and the Arminianists. You can be saved, you can lose your salvation. Even in some Calvary chapels, there's some split on this. So looking at forced estimates, I have two statistics I'm going to show you. Those scriptures that talk about eternal security, about 90, we would say, approximately 67% of them. And then the ones that have warning of falling away, conditional continuance, 45%. Approximately distinct passages, 33%. So it's double here. That's more in the scriptures that show that you're eternally secure versus warning. And I really want you guys to hone in on their warning. And I'm going to stand by that. I'm going to stand by the word warning, because I don't believe that there is any specific scripture in the entire Bible that says a born-again, blood-bathed Christian could lose their salvation. You will not find it. You will find some warnings, and we're going to look at those warnings, more of the infamous passages. So this is best forced estimates. But I want you to look at another estimate, more looking at a stricter count, direct security passages that God preserves the believer, 55 to 70. Unequivocally, undoubtedly, you read it, you're like, oh yeah, I'm eternally secure. And then the direct lost text that a true Christian can lose their salvation, about 0 to 5. And again, depending on your interpretation, again, books, many books have been written, and this has been debated since the church was established. But as far as direct passages, in my studying of this, and this has been one of the bigger studies I have looked at for many decades. When I got saved, I've always wanted to write a book on this topic, whether you could lose your salvation or not. So this one I have looked at extensively throughout my Christian life, and really I see it as around 0 to 5 passages that could allude to, but not definitively say, that you can lose your salvation. So looking at, I have come up with 6. Again, 45, we could say, where did it go? 45 there has warnings. We can't look at them all, really 0 to 5. But I took 6. I want to look at 6 with you guys for the remaining of our time here. According to Robert Shank, of course, I've studied a lot of articles on this to hear what other commentators are saying. David Guzik, Chuck Smith, you name it. Again, I've studied this passage a lot in my life, and I have come up, and there's difference of what the top 5 or top 3, whatever it is. I wanted to put 6 in there because I think they're the ones that I believe Satan has stumped and hit a lot of believers with discouragement, and also ones that at face value, it could allude to a loss of salvation. If you just read it without context, without the meaning, we're going to look at that. These 6 passages, one by one. Turn with me to the first one, 2 Peter 2:20. We're going to look at this together. And this is where I want you guys to see it on the paper itself. For if after they have escaped the pollutions of the world through the knowledge of the Lord and Savior Jesus Christ, they are again entangled in them and overcome, the latter end is worse for them than the beginning. Verse 21. For it would have been better for them not to have known the way of righteousness than, having known it, to turn away from the holy commandment delivered to them. And we'll just read verse 22. But it has happened to them according to the true proverb, a dog returns to his own vomit. And is so, having washed, to her wallowing in the mire. Starting with the 2 Peter 2:20 passage here. First of all, this passage specifically is a warning about false teachers, apostles, and false professors who were exposed to the truth. They were outwardly cleaned up for a season, but then returned to what they truly were. A dog is what Peter is talking about there. Their final state is worse. If you look in the passage, the final state is worse than it was beginning. It's worse not because they had salvation and lost it, but because they sinned against a greater light of Jesus Christ. They knew the way of righteousness and turned from it. And that is more damning than ignorance to them. Who's a great example of that scripture? Judas. Judas Iscariot. Judas walked with Jesus. He heard truth. He saw miracles. He preached outwardly. And he looked like he was part of the gang. He was part of the group. He was chosen by the Lord for a reason. But Jesus called him a devil, the son of perdition. Everyone thought he was saved. He was linked. They had no idea what Jesus was talking about when he said, he who dips his bread in my cup is the one who's going to betray me. I mean, like, how do you miss that? Anyone think about that passage? Like, how do you miss that? But they were all concerned about, maybe they were the ones that were going to curse him. Is it me? Is it me? But it was Judas. Exposure to Christ is not the same thing as being regenerated by Christ, being born again. Just because you're exposed to Christ, it's whether your actions prove it by your fruit. We will be known by our fruits. Grapes are not gathered from thorn bushes, nor figs from thistles, are they? The Lord said. We are always known by our fruit. And looking back here, at the very end of Peter, a dog returns to its own vomit. Notice that. A dog returns to its own vomit. Peter is not describing a sheep that later becomes a dog or a pig. He is describing a dog that is still being a dog. You realize that? It's not someone that lost their salvation. Like you're turning back from a sheep to a dog. No, it's a dog that's still a dog. In the last days, there will be false prophets and teachers, the Lord said. All right, let's look at our second one. Turn to Hebrews chapter 6. The infamous Hebrews, just go left. We're going to go kind of descending here. But this is the most infamous passage of all the loss of salvation scriptures. I was reading this in the late 90s after I had backslided, and I literally thought I was cursed. I was so scared to death. I called in a pastor's show with Chuck Smith, and I asked him the question, Chuck, six, I was so terrified. And Chuck spoke into my life, and verse 4, for it is impossible for those who are once enlightened and have tasted the heavenly gift and have become partakers of the Holy Spirit and have tasted the good word of God and the powers of the age to come, if they fall away, to renew them again to repentance, since they crucified again for themselves the Son of God and put him to an open shame. It is impossible to renew them. One of the most, it's the number one scripture that Satan has used to discourage a lot of believers, including myself. Now let's just unpack it. Some scholars and teachers say that you can lose your salvation and come back. You can lose it and come back. Well, if we use this scripture at face value, it wouldn't make sense, would it? Because it says it's impossible. It says impossible to be renewed again to repentance, since he crucified the Son of God and put him to an open shame. So that doesn't work in that understanding of what people say. Well, this is a loss of salvation. Well, it says impossible. And I have found that most Christians I know, most, many of you, have backslided. Would we be honest and say who has backslided here? Most Christians I know have backslided once in their life, if not two or three times. And yet you have come back, have you not? Millions, scores, hundreds of millions have done that and have done amazing things to the Lord. That's what Chuck told me on the show. He's like, no, many Christians have backslided. They come back. They weren't cursed or condemned. They did beautiful things for the Lord and served. Look at, here I am a pastor. To know that even when I have backslided in life, the Lord still lifted me up. And for you as well.
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2: Fully Equipped was pre-recorded and sponsored by Calvary Chapel, Mid-Valley. Wow, you know, I think as a Christian, one of the most rewarding things is knowing that your faith and your devotion to the Lord helped somebody else get closer to the Lord, right? It's just so joyful, that feeling. It's Cheyenne here hanging out with you. I say that because I was at church last week, and I was just talking about some of my experiences as a believer, my testimony, you know, to one of the children's ministry moms, and we were talking about it, and, you know, I didn't feel like I was, you know, boasting about myself or anything like that. I was just really just trying to tell her about my testimony and how much the Lord has worked in me. And this person that I was talking to was just so taken back by the miracle of my daughter. I don't know if you know, but my daughter, my third daughter, I was told to abort her at 16 weeks. And my pastor told me not to and take it day by day. And it's just such a beautiful story. But I was sharing her with it. And my faith, you know, the fact that I just didn't do it and I kept on day by day encouraged her so much that she told me that she was able to do the same thing. You know, she was in the doctors with the same story that she had to abort. You know, it wasn't going to work out, but the Lord always provides. And when you're able to feed someone else, you know, with the Lord, that's just one of the best feelings ever.
3: To all those who work hard and to those who just make it look like they work

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12: And a very good Sunday morning. 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

Welcome to our program. You're listening to the Gypsy Christian Hour, and I'm your host, Sam Nicholas. We'll be with you for the next hour, taking your calls, praying for your prayer requests, answering the questions, preaching the gospel, however the Lord leads. Well, having said that, let's ask the Lord to lead us right now. Would you join me in prayer to open our program? Father, we thank you, Lord. We thank you and we praise you because you're worthy, worthy of all praise, all glory, and all honor. And Father, I just pray, Lord, that you would bless this next hour. Lord, as people listen, as people call in, Lord, I pray your blessing upon each and every listener, each and every caller, Lord, that needs would be met tonight, hearts would be encouraged, souls would be saved, whatever you desire to do, Lord, I pray your perfect will be accomplished through this hour of radio broadcast, Lord, that the Holy Spirit would just fill these

0: these airwaves, Lord, and touch each and everyone who's listening and each and everyone who calls in tonight. So I pray, Lord, all of this in Jesus' name. Amen. Amen. Well, again, you're listening to the Gypsy Christian Hour, and I'm your host, Sam Nicholas. And like I said, we'll be with you for the next hour, taking your calls at 888-995-5552. That's 888-995-5552. If you need prayer, or if you know somebody who needs prayer, call in tonight. You know, if there's anything going on in your life that you'd like the Lord to touch or to make a change in, call in tonight. 888-995-5552. Well, if you've been listening, I wasn't here last Saturday night. We were in Houston visiting our daughter and our grandchildren. But I just want to say I'm glad to be back behind the microphone. Good to be with you guys again. And I hope you'll call in tonight with your prayer requests, with your questions. Again, call in at 888-995-5552. If you need prayer, or if you know somebody who needs prayer, whatever is going on, God makes the change. God can bless you. Look what it says in Isaiah 41:10. It says, "Do not fear, for I am with you. Do not anxiously look about you, for I am your God. I will strengthen you. Surely I will help you. Surely I will uphold you with my righteous right hand." That's a promise from the Lord. If you seek him, if you look to him, he will hear you and he will bless you. "Surely I will uphold you with my righteous right hand." Do you need God to uphold you with his righteous right hand? Do you need God to strengthen you? Do you need God to help you? Well, that happens when you pray. So if you need prayer for a spiritual issue in your life, maybe you feel far from the Lord, maybe you feel alone, maybe you feel that God doesn't hear your prayers, whatever's going on, all you need is to pray. And know and be encouraged that he hears you. You know, maybe you've gotten involved in something that you've fallen back from the Lord. Well, all it takes is a repentant heart and a sincere prayer to get back into God's presence. Call me and I'll help you pray. If there's a physical issue in your life, if there's a sickness or disease in your life or a loved one's life or somebody you know in the hospital, call in tonight. The Lord can heal. The Lord does heal. You know, the Hebrews tells us that Jesus is the same yesterday, today, and forever. If he healed the sick then, why wouldn't he heal the sick now? He doesn't change. He's the same yesterday, today, and forever. If there's a financial issue in your life and you need help in your finances, maybe finding a job, maybe something in your life that you need the Lord just to bless you with finances, we can pray for that too. You know, the Lord says in his word that he delights in the prosperity of his people. Paul tells us that my God shall supply for all of your needs according to his riches and glory in Christ Jesus. God supplies, but we need to ask. You know, James tells us that we have not because we ask not. Ask and you shall receive, the Bible says. So call me at 888-995-5552 if you need prayer or if you know somebody who needs prayer. If the Lord is putting somebody on your heart right now, bringing somebody to your memory that you know is sick or in the hospital, why don't you stand in the gap for that person? Lift them up in prayer. Be the one who lifts them up and seeks the Lord for their healing, for their salvation. If you know somebody who's not saved and you've been talking to them, ministering to them, witnessing to them, pray for those who are not saved. Amen. Well, again, the number is 888-995-5552. That's 888-995-5552. 995-5552. If you need prayer, or if you know somebody who needs prayer, call in tonight. Well, today is the Lord's Day. It is Sunday. And thank you for starting your Sunday with us here at the Gypsy Christian Hour. But continue your day in church. Make sure church is a part of your Sunday. We gather together as the body of Christ to worship God, to worship Him in spirit and in truth, the Bible says. You know, we gather together to sing praises to the Lord, to lift our prayers to the Lord, and to hear the preaching of the Word. So I want to make sure to encourage you to support your local church. If you don't have a church, I'd be happy to help you find a church. 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You can also email me with your questions. You can also, I forgot to mention, you can call me tonight with your questions. If you have a question about scripture, doctrine, theology, the cults, the occult, whatever is your question tonight, you can call in tonight at 888-995-5552. And on my email, you know, email me, let me know what area you live in, and I'll recommend the church in your area. You can also email me your prayer requests. We'll be praying during the week and then here at the radio. And you can email me your questions. Whatever questions I receive in the email, I answer them on the following broadcast. Okay, another thing is about church. I'd like to invite you to our church. You can visit us at the Hills Church Arcadia with Pastor Walter Hofflin. That's the 10 a.m. service at 805 North 1st Avenue in the city of Arcadia. And then we have the 4:30 service with Pastor Stephen Mitchell. That's Purpose Christian Church. Different name, same address. And that's the Gypsy service. So again, 10 a.m. for the English service, 4:30 p.m. for the Gypsy service, both at 805 North 1st Avenue in the city of Arcadia. Okay, well, let's move along here, and we're going to pray for some people. We're going to pray for a prayer list that we have here already. We're going to pray for Frank, for Wando, for Dina, for Sandra and Tracy, who are all dealing with cancer. We're asking the Lord to heal them from cancer. And we're going to pray for Jamie, who's going for surgery next month. And then Mimi, for healing and finance. And for Steph, for her finances. So, Father, we come before you, Lord, lifting up these prayers. Lifting up these prayers, Lord, to seek you for who you are and what you do. Lord, you know each and every one on this list. You know what their needs are, Lord. We're asking healing for Frank, for Wando, for Dina, for Sandra, for Tracy. We're asking you, Lord, to heal them totally and completely from cancer. Lord, I pray that you would be glorified through their testimony of healing. And I pray, Lord, for Jamie for this upcoming surgery, for Mimi and for Steph, for their finances. Lord, that you would provide for all of their needs according to your riches and glory in Christ Jesus. And we pray this in the name of Jesus, that you would move upon these lives in Jesus' name. Amen. Well, again, you're listening to the Gypsy Christian Hour, and my name is Sam Nicholas. We're here for the next 43 minutes we've got left of the program, so why don't you call in tonight at 888-995-5552. That's 888-995-5552 for the live on-air calls. If you need prayer, or if you know somebody who needs prayer, call in. If you have a question about scripture, doctrine, theology, the cults, the occult, world religions, church, you know, a lot of people call in asking about church conduct and what's going on in their church. Well, call in tonight and we'll talk about it. Whatever's on your mind, whatever's on your heart, 888-995-5552. Well, let's go to our first caller. And we're, let's see here. Is our mic on, Stephen? There we go. Okay, we're going to go to our first caller and see who this is. I got Victoria Murdoch. Let's see who this is. Hello, you're on the air.
1: Hi,
0: I'm the Gypsy Christian.
1: Sammy.
0: Hi, how are you?
1: Good, thank you.
0: Who am I speaking to?
1: Vicky.
0: Okay, Vicky. Sorry. The name of on the screen says Murdoch Victoria.
1: Oh.
0: Okay.
1: Oh.
0: Okay, Vicky.
1: Well,
0: so
1: Victoria Murdoch, but that's the full name, right?
0: Okay.
1: But I go by Vicky. Anyway, yeah, I wanted to agree for that I don't get discouraged and that God will open the door for the job and maybe somebody could help me financially in the meantime. Because I'm telling you, I filled out another one tonight and they keep sending me back, well, you know, we may never get to yours because there's so many applications that, you know, we might get back to you in 3 months or something. I'm like, oh man, this is like pulling a rabbit out of a hat. Like send an angel to pull my name out of the hat, right?
0: Really?
1: You know? I need a miracle, really.
0: Well, God is in the miracle. That's what God does. He creates miracles. So, Father, I pray for Vicky, Lord, that you would create the miracle that she needs in her life for her finances, a job, her career. Lord, again, I'll mention, Lord, that you said you delight in the prosperity of your people. Lord, I pray that you would delight in prospering Vicky right now, Lord, that she would receive the job, the career that you would have her be involved in for the rest of her life, Lord, that you would create prosperity in her life, that you would bring blessings from unexpected places, Lord, and that you would do it for your glory, for the testimony that Vicky will have, knowing that she depended on a mighty and awesome God who does abundantly, exceedingly, beyond what we ask or even think, Lord. Make this happen, Lord. In Jesus' name I pray.
1: Amen. Amen. For your glory. Amen. Amen. Thank you, Lord. Amen.
0: Okay.
1: Thank you, Sam.
0: Well, God bless you, Vicky. You have a great night.
1: You too. Bye.
0: Thank you. Well, again, you're listening to the Gypsy Christian Hour, and that's what we do here. We pray and we seek the Lord. We seek him in prayer. We seek him in his word. So why don't you seek him at 888-995-5552. I'll help you pray. If you have a question, we'll see if we can find the answer to your question. Whatever's on your heart tonight, whatever's on your mind tonight, call in for prayer. Call in for your questions at 888-995-5552. Let's go to our next caller, and we're going to talk to Linda. Hi, Linda. You're on the Gypsy Christian Hour.
2: Yes, thank you. I want to ask if God wills that I should see and or hear from my siblings,
0: okay,
2: and their children.
0: So you've been separated from your siblings? You haven't been in touch with them? Okay.
2: Yeah.
0: Well, let's pray.
2: I want to ask that that they would, well, if this is okay, that if they would call and or I would see them somewhere or at church or something, let's see, that there would be no misunderstandings and hurts and interruptions as I live for God, because that's what separated us.
0: Right. Well, Father, I just pray for Linda right now. you are the God of reconciliation. You're the God who brings people together, who restores families and relationships. So I pray, Lord, for Linda, that she would hear from her siblings, that she would be reconciled and reconnected with her siblings, Lord, and that she would be a blessing to them, Lord, and that they would seek, Lord, to get back in touch with her, to get back into relationship with her, Lord, and that you would use Linda to reveal your grace, your mercy, your love, and that they would receive salvation through Jesus Christ. Lord, I just pray all of this for your glory, for the blessing that you desire to bestow on Linda and her family, her siblings. Do it all for your glory, Lord. I just pray that you would bring back this family together in Jesus' name. Amen.
2: Amen. Thank you. Amen.
0: God bless you, Linda. Good night. Well, again, you're listening to the Gypsy Christian Hour, and I'm your host, Sam Nicholas. 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Call me with your prayer requests. If you need prayer, or if you know somebody who needs prayer, I know that there's somebody out there that you want to lift up in prayer. The Lord's putting somebody on your heart right now, bringing somebody to your remembrance, whether it's a loved one, a family member, a coworker. You know something about somebody who needs prayer. So stand in the gap and lift them up. Be the one who prays for them. If you have a question about the Bible, about Scripture, Christianity, the religious cult, the cults, the occult, or anything like that, doctrine, theology, whatever, call in tonight and let's see to answer your question. Number is 888-995-5552. Let's go to our next caller, and we're going to talk to BJ. Hey, BJ, you're on the Gypsy Christian Hour.
3: Well, praise the Lord, Pastor Sammy. It's always exciting to talk to you.
0: Glad to hear from you, BJ. What's going on?
3: First, the good news, I spoke very well at the city council meeting in Carson, and I'm starting to get the city to give me more support, and everybody's praying for me to do the documentary.
0: Oh, praise the Lord. That's great. That's awesome.
3: Yeah, but the bad news is that we got laid off on my job this week, and it came at it's a very tough time financially, so I had to file for unemployment, and I've got this press on because right now we're over budget, and you know, school's starting, these kids are in need, and I got to keep everything going. I've got to continue to spend money.
0: Well, the Lord knows what your needs are, BJ, and let's pray that He will provide. Amen.
3: Yeah, I feel very positive though, even though this happened. You know, God closed the door, then He opens the doors that you just can't even imagine.
0: Yeah. Every obstacle, every problem can actually be an opportunity. You never know. You never know how the Lord's going to work things out. So, Father, I pray for BJ, Lord. I pray, Lord, that you continue the good news in his life, that he would hear good reports and good news about his desires and his ambitions to continue the work that he's doing, Lord, for your ministry, for your kingdom. Lord, I pray that you would provide the finances that are so desperately needed, Lord. Finances, Lord, in his personal life, that he would be able to pay his bills and continue living where he's living and doing what he's doing, Lord, and that you would provide the finances, Lord, for the ministry. The ministry with the kids, the documentary, all that needs to be done, all that is in your will for BJ and his purpose, Lord, in your will, that you would provide miraculously from places unexpected, Lord. Lord, that he would just receive donations, funds, that he would find a new job, a new career, that you would give him opportunities, Lord, to perform at the comedy stores or on television or in the movies, whatever is your will. I just pray, Father, that you would open the windows of heaven, pour out a blessing Lord, that a blessing, Lord, that he would not be able to sustain it. That it would be more than enough, Lord. I just pray all of this in your purpose, in your will for BJ's life, for your glory. In Jesus' name, amen.
3: Amen.
0: Well, God bless you, BJ. You have a great week.
3: Well, God bless you, Pastor Sammy, and God bless the Gypsy Christian Hour.
0: Thank you. God bless. Good night. Well, again, you're listening to the Gypsy Christian Hour, and we're almost halfway through the program. Why haven't you called yet? Call in tonight. You know what your need is. You know, the Bible tells us to make our request known unto God. And that doesn't mean that God doesn't know what you need. He knows what you need every day. But he wants you, he desires you to seek him, to ask him, to look to him, and to know that he's the one that provides for your needs. Whether it's a healing in your body, or a healing in your finances, or a healing in your marriage, a healing in your relationships, whatever you need, God is waiting for you. He wants you to ask him. Again, I'll remind you that James tells us that you have not because you ask not. So let's seek the Lord together at 888-995-5552. That's 888-995-5552 for the live on your calls. If you need prayer, or if you know somebody who needs prayer, or your questions, call in 888-995-5552. Let's go to our next caller, and we're going to talk to Yolanda. Hi, Yolanda. You're on the Gypsy Christian Hour.
4: Oh, hi. Yeah, I need some prayer, Sam, because I had a fall on my son, and my knees hurt very bad.
0: Well, let's pray. Whatever the fall was, Lord, whatever damage was done, you're the healer of that damage. You're the healer of her knees, Lord. Lord, I pray that you would relieve her of the pain and heal whatever's causing the pain, Lord. I just pray a blessing, a total blessing upon Yolanda from the crown of her head to the soles of her feet, Lord, that you would take the pain away and heal her in Jesus' name. Amen.
4: Amen. Thank you, Sammy. God bless you.
0: Okay, God bless. Well, let's go to our next caller. We're going to talk to Patrick. Hi, Patrick. You're on the Gypsy Christian Hour.
5: Hey, nice to hear your voice on a Saturday. Well, actually, Sunday morning.
0: Thank you, Patrick. What's going on?
5: Yeah. Well, first question. I've been listening to your show for a long time. And that opening song, I've always wanted to know what are the lyrics to that in English?
0: Okay, well, I get this question all the time, and I appreciate people asking. The name of the song is Avili Evramia, and the direct translation is "The time has come." The time, and it goes on to say, "The time has come to praise God, to lift up His name." So I thought it was appropriate for our program. The time has come to praise God. The time has come to be with the Lord, you know. And he goes on, and there's more lyrics, in the song. But we only have like I don't know, 18 to 30 bars of music. But that's it. That's the premise of the song. Avili Evramia, the time has come.
5: I love it. It's such a beautiful song, and I always wanted to know what it was, so thanks for answering that question.
0: Sure.
5: Yeah, I've been asking for prayer. About a year ago, I was massaging my neck and found some lymph nodes that were swollen on my neck, and then I ended up discovering that my tonsil, the left side tonsil, was enlarged. So I have a mass on my tonsil. And I don't seem to have, like, cancer symptoms. I don't have night sweats, or I'm not losing weight. Uh-huh. So I like prayer for that.
0: Have you been to an ear, nose, and throat doctor?
5: Yes, I have, yes.
0: Okay, good.
5: And so So we're still trying to figure out what's going on, or the doctor's trying to figure out. He thinks it might be an inflammatory process.
0: All right.
5: But who knows? We're still trying to figure it out, and like prayer for that. And then I've been in the same business for like 45 years, so I'm trying to figure out what to do, especially in the California economy, if I should do something different, or if I should move out of California, or become a radio host. I don't know.
0: Okay, well, we'll see. The Lord knows. Father, I just pray for Patrick right now, Lord. I thank you for him being able to call tonight. And I thank you, Lord, for the healing that we can pray for and seek from you for his tonsils, Lord, and whatever's going on in his throat. Lord, you know his situation. You know what's going on in his body. And I just pray, Lord, that you would heal and reduce whatever inflammatory situation there is, Lord. I pray, Lord, that you would heal him miraculously or through medication or whatever it is, Lord. But keep him safe. Keep him healthy, Lord. Give him the blessing that he is seeking tonight for healing from this tonsil issue and this inflammation issue, Lord. And Lord, you said if anyone lacks wisdom, to come and ask from a God who gives wisdom. Lord, you know, Solomon asked for wisdom, and you made him the most wisest man in the world. But I pray, Lord, that you would give Patrick wisdom to know what he should do for his future. Lord, I just pray Jeremiah 29:11 over Patrick, that you know the plans that you have for him, plans to prosper him and to give him a future and not to bring calamity upon him, Lord, but that you would accomplish all that you desire to do in his life. Lord, with a job, with a career, with finances, with direction if he should stay here in California or even move, Lord. All of this, Lord, all of your purpose, all of your plan has been laid out for Patrick and his life, Lord. And I know that we can depend on you always, Lord, for what we need. Lord, I pray your blessing upon Patrick in Jesus' name. Amen.
5: Thank you, my brother. God bless you, and have a great rest of your evening. Thank you for your ministry.
0: Thank you. God bless. Good night. Okay, you're listening to the Gypsy Christian Hour, and I'm your host, Sam Nicholas. 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And you can send it into P.O. 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Amen. 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Or if you know somebody who needs prayer, whether it's a spiritual issue, a physical issue, a financial issue, you can call in tonight. Whether it's an addiction that you're suffering through and you want to get sober, you want to get sober and continue your life away, you know, you want to break that addiction, well, it all starts in prayer. Whether it's drugs, alcohol, gambling, pornography, whatever the addiction is, the Lord is able to heal you. The Lord is able to provide the help you need. Call me at 888-995-5552. You know, the road to sobriety, you know, the road to being sober, the road to recovery begins in prayer. You know, that's the beginning. That's where you start. And then you continue with the help that's provided. And there is help. Help from the Lord and help from others. So again, call me at 888-995-5552. Well, let's go to our next caller, and we're going to talk to Sally. Hi, Sally. You're on the Gypsy Christian Hour.
6: Hi. I just needed prayer for finances and for a job that God created me to have, you know.
0: Amen. Well, we can pray for that. Father, I want to lift up Sally to you, Lord. We're praying for not just a job, but a career, Lord. Lord, you've given Sally abilities. You've given her talent. And I pray, Lord, that you would put her talent and abilities to good use, that you would lead her to the job, to the career that you've intended for her, Lord, for her finances and for her success, for her prosperity, Lord. That seems to be the thing tonight, Lord, where people are calling for help in their finances, in their careers, in their jobs. And Sally is one of those, Lord, who needs your guidance, who needs your grace, your mercy, Lord, who needs your direction for the rest of her life, Lord. So I pray, Father, that you would lead her, guide her, and create opportunities for her, Lord, to find the job and career that's in your will for her life. In Jesus' name, amen.
6: Thank you so much. That's perfect. Thank you.
0: God bless you. Good night, Sally.
6: Good night.
0: Well, praise the Lord. You're listening to the Gypsy Christian Hour. And we're here to pray for you. We're here to answer your questions. We're here to seek the Lord with you. And another way we seek the Lord is in his word. And oftentimes, the Holy Spirit, you know, we talk about the Father, the Son, the Holy Spirit. And we can all relate to God the Father, I think. You know, we know that there's a God in the universe who created the universe, who sustains the universe. The Father who sent his Son, Jesus Christ, as the Messiah, as the sacrifice for our sins. He died on the cross. The death of I can't even explain. I don't have words for his suffering that he suffered on the cross and shed his blood as a living, as a sacrifice for our sins, the debt that we could not pay. He died on a cross that we wouldn't have to suffer eternity separated from God. And then he said that he wouldn't leave us alone, that he would send the Holy Spirit, that he would send the Holy Spirit to be with us. And I think one of the most misunderstood people, not people, but persons of the Trinity, is the Holy Spirit. What do you think when you think about the Holy Spirit? How do you relate to the Holy Spirit in your life? Jesus told us that he would send the Holy Spirit, and the Holy Spirit would live in our hearts. That he would be our, he would be with us for the rest of our lives, living in us. I think of Acts, the 5th chapter. Peter said to Ananias, and this is what the Bible says about the Holy Spirit. Peter said to Ananias, "How is it that Satan has so filled your heart that you have lied to the Holy Spirit and have kept for yourself some of the money you received for the land? Didn't it belong to you before it was sold? And after it was sold, wasn't the money at your disposal? What made you think of doing such a thing? You have not lied to men, but to God." So the Holy Spirit is referred to in the New Testament as God. He is the third person of the Trinity. He's equal with God the Father. He's equal with God the Son, Jesus Christ. Peter calls the Holy Spirit, refers to the Holy Spirit as God. So when you think of the Holy Spirit, think of him the same way you would think of the Father, the same way you would think of the Son. We give him the same reverence, the same honor, because he's not a thing. He's not an it. He is a person. And don't get me wrong. I don't understand the Trinity. I don't understand how we can have one God. One God revealed in three persons. And these three persons are eternally distinct. We have one God revealed in three persons, the Father, the Son, and the Holy Spirit. And these three persons are eternally distinct. The Father is never the Holy Spirit. The Son is never the Father. They are equally God, but yet eternally distinct in their personhood, the Father, the Son, and the Holy Spirit. Jesus was here in the flesh. We can all accept that. We know that he's a historical person. History tells us that Jesus was here, and he was crucified on a Roman cross. But he left this world after his resurrection. He died on the cross, was in the tomb for 3 days, 3 nights, and then was resurrected. And after 40 days of being with the disciples after his resurrection, he was lifted up into heaven. He ascended into heaven. But he said he wouldn't leave us alone, that he would send who? He refers to the Holy Spirit as the helper. The Holy Spirit is your helper. John 14:16-17 says, "I will ask the Father, and he will give you another helper, that he may be with you forever. That is the Spirit of truth, whom the world cannot receive, because it does not see him or know him, but you know him because what? He abides or he lives with you and will be in you. The Holy Spirit is our helper, and he lives within us. He lives in our soul, in our heart. The Holy Spirit is with us forever and lives within us. You know, he's also our teacher. He reveals scripture to us and helps us remember what we learn from him. In John 14:25, it says this: "These things I have spoken to you while abiding with you." Jesus is saying, "I've taught you these things. I've been with you and I've been teaching you." But the helper, again, he refers to the Holy Spirit as the helper, whom the Father will send in my name. He will teach you all things and bring to your remembrance all that I said to you. The Holy Spirit, when we read scripture, when we study, when we meditate, when we seek the Lord, the Holy Spirit reveals things to us, teaches us about God the Father, about God the Son, and about himself. So we see that he's our helper as he teaches us, as he brings to remembrance, as he reveals scripture. He helps us to live for and to serve God and others, of course. It says in Acts, the first chapter, "You will receive power when the Holy Spirit comes on you. You will be my witnesses in Jerusalem and in all Judea and Samaria and to the ends of the earth." You know, Jesus said to the disciples, you will receive power. And his power is unlimited. When you read in the Greek, the word power is dunamis. It's where we get the word dynamite from. It's that kind of power. It's that kind of power that's released from heaven when the Holy Spirit comes upon you, when the Holy Spirit works in you and through you. That's the dunamis power of the Holy Spirit. You know, the Holy Spirit came upon Peter when they spoke in tongues. And this man who just days before this was frightened by a little servant girl who asked him, "Aren't you one of Jesus' followers?" And he ran from her, you know, denying Christ, denying that he even knew Jesus. Not that he was just a follower. He didn't even know Jesus. And now, after the Holy Spirit filled him and came upon him, after the power of the Holy Spirit was released in his life, now he's preaching, "You who crucified Christ on the cross." He's talking to people in Jerusalem. And the Holy Spirit is using him to convict these people who allowed Jesus to be crucified. And over 3,000 men came to the Lord that day. 3,000 were saved through one preaching. Why? Because he was filled with the Holy Spirit. Because the Holy Spirit spoke through him. And the Holy Spirit will do the same for you because he lives in you. The same Holy Spirit that spoke through Peter can speak through you when you witness, when you testify, when you talk to somebody about Jesus. Don't think that he can't do it, because he can. Amen? So we see that the Holy Spirit is our helper. He's our friend. The Holy Spirit is living within us. Amen? Well, it seems like we have another caller. And let's see who we can talk to here. Hello, you're on the Gypsy Christian Hour. How can we help you? Hello?
7: Hello?
0: Hi.
7: Yeah, this is Sue.
0: Hi, Sue. Would you turn off your radio, Sue, please?
7: Oh, there's no radio.
0: Okay, go ahead. How can we help you, Sue? What?
7: Yeah, regarding the times of Noah's Ark and the flood, this might be a silly question, but how did people drink water pre-flood if it never rained?
0: Well, because there was water on the earth. There was fresh water on the earth in lakes, in streams, in rivers. They dug wells. You know, water existed, fresh water existed on the earth even before it rained. And it doesn't mean, you know, there was water in the expanse, in the sky. There was an ocean of water that left dew, you know, it left water, you know, water did come, water was exchanged from the sky, but it wasn't rain. But there was fresh water on the earth, you know, water in streams, in rivers, in lakes, things like that.
7: Oh, okay. Yeah, I just wanted to know that. That clarifies a lot of stuff. Thank you.
0: Okay, God bless. Good night.
7: Bye-bye.
0: Okay, you're listening to the Gypsy Christian Hour, and I'm your host, Sam Nicholas. Call me at 888-995-5552. We've got about less than 10 minutes left in the program if you want to get in a prayer or a question. So we've seen that the Holy Spirit, He's God, He's our helper, He's our teacher, and something else. The Holy Spirit is our friend. The Holy Spirit is the best friend you'll ever have in your entire life. A friend that always tells you the truth, even if you don't want to hear it. He'll always tell you the truth. He'll always be honest with you. That's what you want. John 16 tells us this. Because I have said these things, you are filled with grief. But I tell you the truth. It is for your good that I am going away. Unless I go away, the Counselor will not come to you. But if I go, I will send him to you. When he comes, he will convict the world of guilt in regard to sin and righteousness and judgment. In regard to sin, because men do not believe in me. In regard to righteousness, because I'm going to the Father, where you can see me no longer. And in regard to judgment, because the prince of this world now stands condemned. You know, it says that he's the Counselor. Unless I go away, the Counselor will not come to you. A counselor is somebody you depend on for advice, a friend, somebody you trust. The Holy Spirit is somebody you can trust. You know, the Greek word for the Holy Spirit is paraclete, somebody who stands beside you. That's what that means. Somebody who will always be right beside you, to walk with you, to help you, to give you good advice. The Holy Spirit will always convict us of sin, but He never condemns us. He'll convict you of sin. He'll show you what you've done that's wrong, that goes against God, but He never condemns you. Conviction, to be convicted, is a lot different from being condemned. To convict is to say you've done something wrong. To condemn is you'll never be right. You're doomed. The Holy Spirit will never do that to you. He'll convict us, but He'll never condemn us. He always leads us back into the grace and the mercy of the Father. He'll lead us back to the Father through Jesus Christ. The Holy Spirit will produce fruit in your life, Galatians the fifth chapter. He'll produce love, joy, peace, patience, kindness, goodness, faithfulness, gentleness, and self-control. That's the fruit of the Spirit in your life. And the Holy Spirit gives us gifts. 1 Corinthians, the 12th chapter, tells us that. So we see the Holy Spirit is a vital part of our life, our Christian life. He's equal to the Father and the Son. He is God. And we need to relate to Him as God, the same way we relate to the Father and to the Son. He will convict us of sin and lead us to Jesus Christ. Is He doing that right now in you? If you've never received Christ, is the Holy Spirit speaking to you now? Is He urging you to come to the Lord, to receive Jesus Christ as your Lord and Savior? Do you want the Holy Spirit in your life? Do you want the power of God living within you? Well, all you have to do is pray and receive what you desire from the Lord. And that's salvation. You've heard the good news that Jesus Christ died for you on the cross. You've heard the good news that He hasn't left us alone, but He's given us the Holy Spirit to live within us. Why don't you invite Jesus Christ right now to be your Lord and Savior and come and live in your life, in your heart? Just pray with me right now and say, Jesus, I know that You are the Son of God. I know that You came on this earth to die on a cross and forgive me of my sins, to pay for my sins. And I ask now that You would forgive me of all that I've done that's wrong. Forgive me of all sin. I'm sorry, Lord, for the sin that's been in my life. And I ask You to erase that sin through Your shed blood on the cross, to forgive the debt that I would never be able to pay. Forgive me, cleanse me, and wash me of all unrighteousness, and receive me into Your kingdom to be born again and to live the rest of my life following You. Come live in my heart and fill me with Your Holy Spirit. Fill me with the Spirit of God. I thank You for all that You've done. I thank You for all that You're going to do in my life. I pray, Lord, that I would be a new creation, changed, now that I have received You as my Lord and my Savior. I pray in Your precious name, and I thank You. Amen. Amen. Well, if you just prayed that prayer, you've received Jesus Christ, you've become born again, a new creation. 2 Corinthians 5:17 says, if anyone be in Christ, he is a new creation. Behold, all things have passed away, and all things have become new. You are a new creation, born again. But that's just the beginning of your new life with Jesus Christ. I encourage you to keep praying. Don't stop praying. Pray every day. Seek Him every day. Start reading His Word. Start reading the Bible. Get to know Him through Scripture. If you don't have a Bible, email me and I'll send you a Bible free of charge. Start going to church. Make church a part of your life. If you don't have a church, if you don't have a Bible, email me, I'll send you a Bible at free of charge, and I'll recommend a church in your area. 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Well, the music's playing, and that means I gotta go. Hopefully, God willing, I'll be with you next Saturday night at midnight. Jen, don't you make awesome and bless. God bless you, and good night.
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6: Hi friends, welcome to Open My Eyes. I'm Lori Wilburn. Do you assume that you know someone simply by what you've been told or what you've read about that person? Multitudes have claimed to know God, but knowing God and knowing about God are very different. In Philippians 3:8, the Apostle Paul said, I count all things to be loss in view of the surpassing value of knowing Christ Jesus, my Lord. 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Martin Lloyd-Jones asks, are you enjoying God? Is God the center of your life, the soul of your being, the source of your greatest joy? He is meant to be. 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
12: Hello and praise the Lord. Well, my name is Minister Greg Bynum, and it is a joy to come before you to serve a holy and righteous God and to encourage each and every one of us to come and give the best that we have to a holy, righteous, and Savior who gave the very best for you and I. And so today, we want to talk about something that God has put into our lives to bless each and every one of us from the very foundation of the world, that being the wonderful Sabbath day. And I don't know how you feel about the Sabbath. It is one of the most written about events, occurrences, and holy days in all of Scripture. And it was given to you and to me and the whole creation of God, including those who abide in the heavenlies, because God said He rested on the seventh day from all creation. And if you go to the book of Genesis, it shows you that

God was not just creating the earth, but he was creating the entire creation, including the sun, the moon, heaven, and earth. And so God said, I will bless the seventh day and make it holy. And he deeply encourages you and I to follow suit. But as we know, our enemy is a great politician who quickly jumped on the idea of what a wasted day. And of course, I think most of mankind, even the original Jews, quickly agreed with the great deceiver. And so what God had meant for a blessing became a cursing in the blessings of the Jewish nation, because they simply couldn't understand that God had meant it for a blessing, and they wanted, of course, to enjoy the things of the world and not rest and still receive those same things. And so God had said, if you break the Sabbath, you will be disfellowshipped from my nation. And of course, if you break the Sabbath, the punishment would be death to the Jewish people. And so immediately the enemy said, okay, well, we still need to make the money that we was making, even though God had said in Exodus that you would still make the same amount of money. And God had showed them in the desert when God blessed them with the manna. And so every day they were to go out and gather it. But on the Sabbath day, God would provide twice as much, so they would not need to gather the manna on the Sabbath day. And of course, as people are and people will, some said, well, we're going to go out on the Sabbath, and they looked for it, and it was not there, because God had blessed them with twice. And so some people gathered a whole bunch of it and tried to save it and store it, and so it bred worms. And so you see a little microcosm of what happens to mankind when they take God's word, say amen, and of course begin to do whatever it is that they desire to do. And so God has given us his great word. We call it the Bible. And it is a very expensive book, because in order to bring us the word of God, when you read it, you will soon realize that the various chapters and books reflect a lot of pain and anguish that it took to bring the historical and the blessing part of the Bible to us. And so how many prophets had to die? And God makes a point to say that you have killed many of my servants who I sent to bring a blessing to you. And so I like to say the GOAT of all time. And if you're a sports fan, you would know what the GOAT signifies. And for those of you who are not, I'm going to quickly tell you, the GOAT is the greatest of all time. And so who was the greatest prophet? Who was the greatest of all time? Well, we have a lot of candidates as to who was the greatest prophet in the Bible. And so we know that there were two prophets who had passed on, who came back to speak with Jesus.
and that being Elijah and Moses, as it had been already said in scriptures. The prophecy was that Elijah and Moses would come back from the dead and talk to Jesus. However, even though that occurred, and it is well described in the book of the New Testament, Elijah and Moses, for all the miracles, Moses didn't seem to do any major miracles as far as healing, as far as doing different things. However, he did speak to the rock and hit the rock to bring water out of it as God commanded him. And so Moses went up to the mountain and God handed him the Ten Commandments. And so, of course, at this point in time, I always tell my little joke as to who was the first one to break all Ten Commandments at the same time. If you don't know, it was Moses when he threw all the Ten Commandments down on the ground and smashed into smithereens when he saw the children of Israel naked and partying and doing who knows what and worshiping a false god. And he said to his brother, "What in the world did they do to you to get you to turn completely from worshiping a holy and righteous God into worshiping this calf, which you claim just happened to come out the fire?" And so his brother really didn't have a good excuse. And so there we go. Moses broke all the Ten Commandments and had to go back up to the mountain to get a fresh batch of commandments. And so God, in his mercy, even though he wanted to destroy all of the Israelites and make a new nation out of Moses and his descendants, God obeyed Moses' command. What I meant to say was God listened to Moses' request, because of course you don't make demands of a holy and righteous God. And so God, not only did he not destroy the children of Israel, but he gave them a second, third, and fourth, and probably a whole many more chances over the creative period to the current time. And so that's the type of God that we serve, a God who does not put us away on the first sin, but have a substantial amount of mercy over our sins that we create. And I'm going to say we create them after being deceived most of the time. And we also sin because we do enjoy the sin that the devil talks us into, because it seems like, as the one of the sayings was, stolen bread is sweet. And so we often succumb to sin because we do not receive the punishment that we deserve. And so every one of us can say to our flesh, we will never sin again. Because even though we have an enemy who is strong and powerful, he cannot, and you can read my lips on this one, the devil cannot make you sin. Even in the midst of torture, even in the midst of whatever he does and does best, all the sins that the devil talks us into, he talks us into, but he does not make us sin. Because sin comes from the heart, and a quick one, those people who commit adultery sometimes without even having physical contact. Because our God is a God who measures their desires of the heart. And so the scriptures reveal
that if we look upon the opposite sex to lust upon them, and we desire to have a physical relationship, God says at that point you have committed adultery. And so that's where it is. Just looking upon opposite sex to desire to have relationships with them even before the physical contact is called adultery, as found in Matthew chapter 5, verse 28. But I say unto you that everyone who looks at a woman with lustful intent has already committed adultery with her in his heart. And of course, knowing that women can be just as interested, the saying is vice versa. And so what type of people should we be? Well, we should be holy in everything that we do. And again, we are not holy in everything we do because God measures our sins from the heart. And so it behooves us to make sure that we have a heart that is dedicated towards God. And so let me give you a hint. If you surround yourselves with the things of God, then it'd be a whole lot easier to obey the word of God. Matthew chapter 15, verse 19 says, "For out of the heart comes evil thoughts, murder, adultery, sexual immorality, theft, false witness, and slander." And so when we apply that to the word of God, sometimes you do not even have to steal to be a thief. You just want to do that wicked thing. Murder may be judged by mankind, but God has a whole different system of judging murders. And again, sometimes the person could be alive, but since you desire to commit murder, well, God is the God who sees the root of sin. And Jesus taught that our external behaviors are simply the fruit of what is already growing inside a person. And so that's the type of God that we serve. He is not a man. He is not the God of the afterwards. He is the God who understands what we truly want to do. And therefore, we are judged from the heart. When we encourage people to say the sinner's prayer, and I will tell you, I probably heard the sinner's prayer said by a bunch of sinners 2 or 5 million times. And I will tell you, from going to the Billy Graham concerts and when people came down rushing to the stage to Greg Laurie or wherever I have been all over the world, and sinners respond to the call of giving your life to Jesus, just like I did as a teenager. However, most of the people, the young men and women who responded to the altar appeal to come and get saved, eventually fell away from this salvation that they had confessed. And so you would say to me, well, once saved, always saved. And so I'm not going to wrestle with you, but I am going to refer you back to the parable of the seeds. And so what is the parable of the seeds? Well, the parable in Matthew 13 and Mark 4 is one of the most profound passages for exploring salvation, human response, and the true condition of the heart. And so you understand that there are 4 different types of soils. The first one heard the word, and the heart was so hard
that they immediately rejected everything and probably even laughed and said, who would believe such foolishness? And I would agree, the Bible is not designed for earthly living. The Bible is, according to the world, very foolish. Who in the world would tell you to love your enemies? That is not the way the world works. That is not the way any other religion works. Any other religion would not send the Son of God to die a painful death upon a cross. And so you have to realize that we happen to operate, we happen to believe things that are very strange according to mankind. And if you want to live your life of the earth, then you will perish like the things of the earth. Okay, so back to the second ground was the thorny ground. And that is a person hears the word, but the worries of this life and the deceitfulness of wealth choke the message, making it unfruitful. And so I would correlate that with the people who will say the sinner's prayer. And so it starts out very well. However, when the things of the world start coming against it, and when they realize that all the things that they desire, well, the persecution they do not want. And so the people on the rocky ground, the shallow heart, the person receives the word immediately with joy. However, because they have no deep root, their faith only lasts for a short time. And so those are the people who many of them respond to what we call the altar call. They come down and they confess that they want to be saved. However, when the things of the world and the persecution, because I will admit, even though I accepted the Lord as a teenager, I had to go through persecution from my peers. And of course, that included laughing at me, laughing at the Bible I would carry, and many of them would call me preacher man and different things in order to persecute my faith. And so, of course, being a teenager, I did not like being persecuted. And some of my friends, after we went to school and after they made their commitment to accept Christ, they went back on the word. The Bible says they quickly fell away. So it's not just saying the words, but there's a part B. If you confess your sins, Jesus said, and sometimes that's only the part that we remember, but we don't remember part B. Jesus said, if you confess your sins and believe in your heart, you shall be saved. And of course, that is found in the word. Confess your sins and believe in your heart, then you will be saved. But the second part is not mentioned because we are so happy to have people confess with their hearts. But the word records the second part is necessary, and that is believe in your heart. And so we need to assure the people that there is not just the verbal, because even the devils can quote the verbal part very well, but they will not receive salvation because they fail to believe it in their heart. And so that is why I would say I've heard people confess many a time, but not truly last
after persecution, after some cute person comes into their life, and therefore their goal of abstinence goes out the window. I have seen a great deal of people turning their back on the Lord, either as the devil not only likes to do persecution, but his greatest aspect is when he gives you the lust of the flesh. And a lot of people don't realize that he probably achieves more with giving you the lust of the flesh, with giving you the things of entertainment. And you remember the story when the children of Israel came out of bondage from Egypt, and they ran into Balaam, who was a prophet, who encouraged the king to send women into the camp to have sexual relations with them. And that scripture is very, very awesome, because we understand that the devil, will send what we want in order to keep us from obeying the Lord of Lords. And of course, that's in Numbers chapter 22. And it says, King Balak of Moab hired Balaam to place a spiritual curse on the Israelites. However, every time Balaam opened his mouth, God forced him to speak blessings instead of cursing. And so Balaam quickly realized that he could not curse them, but he could get them to curse themselves. And so I think Satan gets an extremely kick when he convinces someone to curse themselves by disobeying God. And of course, most of the time, we think we get away with something, but again, God is not mocked, for the very simple reason is that he understands the heart of man. And so you may say one thing and in your heart do another. I can't tell you how many times I have ran into chinos. And I define a chino as someone who's a Christian in name only. And so I've seen chinos in bishops. I've seen chinos in deacons. I have seen chinos in TV preachers. And I have seen chinos even do amazing things. But they're still Christian in name only, because God will not be mocked by the things of a person's accomplishments on the outside. But on the inside, there's a whole different set of rules and expectations. One of the most profound chinos was when Jesus chose a disciple, one of his main ones, and he was not a true disciple. And so that one that he chose pretty much was faking all along. And he was the treasurer of the 12 disciples. And so there we go. Judas Iscariot was chosen by Jesus. And we understand that he became angry when a woman came to bring repentance and repented by bringing a very expensive perfume. And so what was Judas' response in John chapter 12? Well, Judas said that perfume should have been sold and given to the poor. And of course, scriptures record he didn't care about the poor. He wanted the things to be sold so that he could steal and use the money for himself. And so there it is. You will find those who are walking with you, those who are teaching with you, those who are saying great things, and even some who are doing miracles, prophesying, preaching, singing, teaching, but their heart is
far from a holy and righteous God. So what happens to people who are false prophets, are false teachers? Well, they will not be treated the same way that you and I will be treated, unless, of course, maybe you're one of the false ones. And so the scripture record, not many of you should become teachers, my brothers, for you know that we who teach will be judged with greater strictness. James chapter 3. And so as a minister of the gospel, the Lord will hold me to a higher standard because I have been given great knowledge of the word of God. And so the 12 disciples considered themselves as put on so the world can make fun of them because they all had a tremendous price to pay for the blessings they had received in walking, talking with Jesus. I just want to take the time to thank you for joining us for our program. We hope you are enjoying the Word of God, and we hope that you are excited. And we know that there has been a great price for our salvation, and I don't know what you would give for yours, even though we know that Jesus paid a great price. And like I mentioned before, I would give anything to walk and talk during the days of Jesus as he walked the earth. But I remind you that we are living in a very exciting times, because as we go through the scriptures, they were looking forward to the arrival of the Lord's Messiah, who was coming to bring change all over the world. And so now we are looking forward to his promised return. And so even though I would have given an arm and a leg to walk when he walked the earth, what will I give now as I await for his soon return? In Revelation chapter 22, verse 20, Jesus reminded us that his second coming will be soon. And so as we look towards the sky, you should know that he said he would come from the east. And of course, the east is the same direction that the sun rises every day. Revelations 1 and verse 7, behold, he is coming with the clouds, and every eye will see him, even those who pierced him, and all tribes of the earth will wail on account of him. Even so, amen. And so as we gingerly, eagerly, excitedly await for a soon returning Messiah, as we look towards when Jesus said that there will be great signs in the heavens, and so we can go to Revelation 1, behold, he is coming in the clouds, and we should be ready. We can also go to 2 Peter chapter 3, verse 10, but the day of the Lord will come like a thief, and then the heavens will pass away with a roar, and heavenly bodies will be burned up and dissolved, and the earth and the works that are done on it will be exposed. And so we know that Jesus is coming very soon. And so, continuing on, Matthew chapter 24 says, but concerning that day and hour, no one knows, not even the angels of heaven, nor the Son, but the Father only.
And so since he was taken away from us through the clouds, and we have been waiting for his soon return from that day forward, and it has been adding up to hundreds of years. And so nobody knows the day nor the hour. However, Jesus left us with a great deal of understanding so that we would look out, because as the seasons change, so he said, when you see the signs, you should know that he is coming soon. In Acts chapter 1, and he said, men of Galilee, why do you stand looking up into heaven? This Jesus who was taken up from you into heaven will come the same way as you saw him go up into heaven. And so we have been documented, and now it's only a function of the time that he comes. But people, should we be? Well, we need to be ready. And so what type of things should we be doing? Well, we need to be doing things that keeps us ready. And what type of vision should we have? Well, we should have a ready vision awaiting for the great fulfillment of a great promise, and you and I will see him. Matthew 24, then will appear in heaven the sign of the Son of Man, and then all the tribes of the earth will mourn, and they will see the Son of Man coming on the clouds of heaven with power and great glory, and he will send out his angels with a loud trumpet and call, and they will gather his elect from the four winds, from one end of the heaven to the other. And so there it is. Be ready for the Lord's soon return, in Jesus' name. And now we'll get back to our programming, and I hope you enjoy as you study your word, because in the word is the key to eternal life and a well done, good and faithful servant. God bless you. And so let's get ready to talk about what you would give to see and serve a holy and righteous God.

0: Now, I don't know how many of you would love to walk and talk with Jesus. I know I would give my right hand for that opportunity and probably a whole lot more. And I would have a thousand zillion questions. And that's why I love to see what Peter has to say. And the reason I love to see what Peter has to say is because he would have asked a zillion questions. And so you can redeem a lot of things from 1st and 2nd Peter. And they are very good books. And so when you study the Word of God, which is a great requirement, because we have the Word of God in abundance today. And so when we claim not to be familiar with the Word of God, let me share something with you that would not go over well when we stand before a holy and righteous God that made sure that His Word was placed into our hands through the suffering of a great deal of prophets, ending up at the suffering of His Son on the cross. And so we should be Bible scholars. And I know we have a lot of excuses. I've heard every one over the last 15, 20 years. And I might have even said a few of them myself. But coming to my senses, how easy is it to study and know the Word of God? And so we have a lot of things to keep as the main thing. And it is not your dollar bills. It is not how well you sing. It is not how well the people applaud your preaching, because God has a habit of using those who are very, very poor and using those who are not much to look at. Even Jesus is recorded to not be amongst a very handsome collaboration. And so the scriptures report that Jesus was nothing of any amazement to look at. And you know who was very good looking? Well, the scripture reports that the enemy, Lucifer, was very good looking. And so that was part of the problem. In Isaiah 53, verse 2, this is the report of Jesus' physical appearance, as it is recorded, for he grew up before him like a tender shoot and like a root of dry ground. He had no form or majesty that we should look at him, and no beauty that we should desire him. And so he would not have been a great TV minister, because he didn't look like one of the handsome TV ministers. And so that's not even going to the disciples. Paul, who we consider the goat, one of the goats after John the Baptist, who was considered the greatest of all time. And we consider Paul because he ministered so much and his words in the Bible are so powerful. However, when he spoke, the people rejected him because he did not speak well. And you can imagine that he would not last long as a TV preacher, and he'd probably be not last very long in most of our churches, because I don't know if you noticed it or not, but most of the men who bring the Word of God are very eloquent as they produce the Word. And so we don't have very many preachers or teachers who stutter or who talk in a monotone, because that is not meeting our requirements. However, it happens to meet God's requirements. And so again, there's a problem. God has His requirements as to the powerful word that He gives, regardless of how it is presented. And we today, with our itching ears, must have someone who presents the Word of God to us in an entertaining fashion. And there it is, imitating fashion with the world will not be pleasing to a holy and righteous God. And so we know that we must be about the Father's business, and it comes in many shapes and forms. And when we are about the Father's business, we will be saving souls, healing the sick, casting out demons, and all of that good stuff. In Luke chapter 2, verse 49, did you not know that I must be about my Father's business? And I hope you understand, what is the Father's business? And if you think it's just in preaching the word, well, you are on the right path. But the word of God comes with power and anointing. And so today, we have lost a few things, and we should be praying for them back. And so what should you pray for? Well, to begin with, the Bible declares that we should pray, and I'll say that again, we should pray for the gift of prophecy. And I don't know how many of you have prayed for the gift of prophecy. I don't know how many of you are prophets. In 1 Corinthians chapter 14, verse 1, Paul says, pursue love and earnestly desire the spiritual gifts, especially that you may prophesy. And so we're coming out of a period of time when there were false people exercising false gifts. And so it sort of discouraged many people, many congregations, and many pastors from allowing the gift of prophecy to flow in their churches. And so that will not go over well with the holy and righteous God. We should go past and encourage the gift of prophecy. The speaking in tongues is up to a lot of debate, whether we still have the gift or whether we still have the knowledge, the wisdom. And so some say yes, some say no. But however, the Bible clearly says that we should desire spiritual giftings. And so if you say why or what is the purpose, well, believe it or not, that you are fighting against an enemy who happens to be well-versed in spiritual giftings. Yeah, that's right. The enemy will, of course, know how to prophesy, how to say all kinds of things. And so that is why we have all of these false religions. And so if you're not familiar, then you will have a hard time with dealing with an enemy who is very powerful, an enemy who knows the word and even debated Jesus on the word, an enemy who even, according to the scriptures, can go in and steal out the thought processes that God is presenting regarding the word of God. And that's what we went over when we said the various soils. And one of the soils was when the word is presented, the enemy comes in and he convinces us to not obey. And he does it inside of our mental reasoning. So that's a whole nother teaching for a whole nother day. And I'm sure many people would have a separate opinion, but I didn't write the word. I'm just reading it. And so if the word says that when it talks about the different soils and the different seeds that are sown, then that's what I'll probably gonna roll with. And I'll leave it up to others to roll with something differently. But it says the enemy has the ability to deceive inside our thought processes. And so there it is, and we'll leave it at that. Okay, well, my name is Minister Greg Bynum, and it's been a pleasure hanging out with you. And I pray that you are having the time of your life, because we have an enemy whose main goal is to steal your joy. And if he's taking your joy, then you will have a hard time living the life that God has planned for you. And so I've heard some Christians say, give my stuff back. And I don't know if you really want your stuff back, but if you don't have the joy of the Lord, which would be your strength, you need to get it back. And even though the enemy may have stolen your joy, he may have put upon you problems, God already promised us that he would not allow us to go beyond what we can endure. And that happens to be a favorite scripture, because sometimes I will go through things that I think are too hard for me, but I quickly, after the trials and tribulations, realize that God walked me through those trials and tribulations, and where the enemy tried to destroy me, he actually made me stronger. And there it is. When the enemy comes in like a flood, the Lord will raise up a standard against him. Job, who was criticized by his friends, Job, who was being boasted upon by a holy and righteous God, and he asked Satan, did you see my servant Job? And of course, the devil knew that God had put a hedge of protection around him, just like he puts a hedge of protection around you. And so the trials of Job were very harsh. I pray that none of us have to go through that. I say, well, God, if you Satan comes in, you don't have to mention my name, but he is God. And so if he does, then I will be obedient, because God will not tempt me or allow the enemy, I should say, to harass me beyond what I can bear. And so one of my favorite portions of the Bible that I sort of go through with Brother Paul, who Brother Paul, he said he had a thorn in his flesh, and he asked God three times to take it away. And so what was God's answer? In 2 Corinthians chapter 12, Paul describes a painful, humbling struggle that he begged God to remove. And so there it was when God gave the answer. He said, Paul, I've given you that thorn in the flesh to keep you from becoming conceited because of the surpassing greatness of the revelations. And so what was Paul's response? Well, before he begged three times that God would take it away. But then after he found out that those struggles were meant to be a blessing to him, my grace is sufficient for you, for my power is made perfect in weakness, is what God told Paul. And Paul's response was, well, if that's the case, then Lord, let more troubles and thorns come so that I may be stronger in teaching and preaching your word. Well, I think I kind of warned you from the beginning that our God is not of the earth, because that is one of the backward things that mankind would tell you is not part of religion. Neither is the fact that Jesus was beaten, spit upon, laughed at, criticized, and so that is not how a God usually gets down according to the word of man. And so Christianity was an hilarious proposition when Paul went to the Greeks on Mars Hill and said, let me present to you the God that you do not know. And so on Mars Hill, Paul presented the gospel of Jesus. And Jesus said, my kingdom is not of this world. And so Acts chapter 17, Paul went for it because he knew that the religion at that time, the popular religion, the religion that made perfectly good sense, was not the true religion. And so that's where we are today. Our religion that will not make perfectly good sense because it is not of this earth. And that's when Jesus said, if my kingdom was of this earth, then my servants would fight. And that's where we stand. Well, again, we pray that you be blessed, be bold, be courageous, and be strong, because the Lord, your God, goes with you. All glory, honor, and power and praise. In Jesus' name, amen.
1: 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Good morning, it's Josh Donovan. It's Labor Day weekend. Now, as a kid, I remember this being the time that summer officially came to an end, because in the next couple days, or maybe the next week or so, it was back to school. Nowadays, people go back to school in mid-August, sometimes even in early August. Kind of hard to believe. Now, in regards to going out of town, only once growing up do I remember actually going out of town on Labor Day weekend. It was up to Big Bear when I was about 13 years old. We visited a friend up there who'd just moved to Big Bear. She actually delivered mail in San Bernardino and drove up the hills and down the hills every single day for her job. And it was a fun time. I remember going to Oktoberfest as well as other festivals around town. And it's kind of funny that on Labor Day, you actually have the day off. And I'm thinking about labor and work. And I remember a pastor years ago said, you know what? Our work, how we perform our work, how we do our work, is worship to God. Because oftentimes when we think about worship, we think about, you know, singing songs of praise, singing hymns, which is worship. But actually, even more so, is what's our attitude in what we do? Something to think about.
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8: Hi, I'm Pastor Steve Wilburn, Core Church Los Angeles. The Bible says in Proverbs 6:19 that God hates one who spreads strife among brothers. Listen, we're not to spread strife among God's people. If you've been hurt, I'm sorry for your pain. I know life can be hard and unforgiving, but we all face many hardships, some worse than others, for sure. But if you have been baptized in lemon juice, could you stop spreading misery wherever you go? I think a miserable person who is a Christian only has two choices. Number one, stay miserable and allow no joy to ever fill your soul. Or number two, seek the Lord to flood your soul with His love, mercy, and forgiveness. Then allow God's light to shine through you. Then people will no longer see you and

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2: Reason to be on the air other than to exalt the name of Jesus. And so you're going to tune into a great show, a biblical show, where we will put the name of Jesus on high. And so I'm glad you're here. And I am really thankful and grateful that the Lord has chosen you to come on board today and listen to our program. We want to welcome you more than anything else. Those that are believers in Christ, welcome, brothers and sisters. I love you. And let us not forget that the Bible says to honor those who are believers. We ought to honor, Paul says that, we ought to honor those who are believers. You know, we as believers have enough. We have enough enemies. We have enough things coming against us. We have enough forces and negativity coming against us because we believe in the name of Jesus, because we believe in Christ. And so we are really our best ally. We have to honor each other, and we have to be loyal one to another. And I cannot stress that enough. There's a lot of backfighting and backbiting. And in Romans chapter 12, 10, Paul says that we are to be kind to one another, and we are to show brotherly love to one another, and we are to show honor one to another. And we should act with humility one to the other. We have to defend each other and protect each other. And we have to remember to do this. Philippians 2:3 says, do nothing from selfish ambition, but in humility count others more significant than yourself. Romans 13:7, pay to all what is owed to them. Honor to whom honor is due. And obviously, Romans 12:10, I love that. Love one another with brotherly affection. Outdo one another in showing honor. You know, when I meet another brother who is in Christ, the usual response is one of competition and one of, I know more Bible than you, and I'm closer to God than you, and I'm whatever it may be. But Paul admonishes that, and he wants us to just be devoted one to another in brotherly love, and to love each other, and to be respectful of one another and protect one another. It is not a dueling contest. It is not a I have authority over you, and I'm greater than you. And even Jesus says that the greatest among you will be the least in the kingdom of heaven. And so we need to adhere to what the Bible is teaching us, and be alert and know that out in the world, the best defense is our new brother in Christ, the Christian that is out there. He is the one that's going to stick up for you and defend you. And, you know, the enemy aligns one with another, and they're fighting against you. And at the end of the day, all Christians are fighting the same enemy, not each other. We have to stand up for the home team. We have to defend the home team. And we have to take care of those who are also Christ-believing. We have to defend them and honor them and know that that we're all on the same team. So I just wanted to say that to you. And just remember that whether you're a new Christian,

0: or a veteran, you're to love each other and protect each other. And we need to spend time talking about that, because I think oftentimes we lose sight of that fact that we are on the same team. We're on the same team. And the enemy is more than enough for everybody. If you think you're a super Christian, then I challenge you to go take the enemy on, because there is more than enough for you. So we have to stick together, be united. And even though we have differences in our beliefs here and there, eventually they'll line up. We're all growing at different speeds, and so we have to be patient. But the centrality of Christ is what we need to shine, and we need to put the spotlight on. And that is that Jesus Christ is the Son of God, and that Jesus Christ is Lord. And I think as long as we follow that, I think we're moving in the right direction. There is be saved except through Christ, the man Jesus. And so as long as we're swimming in those waters, I think we're okay. But the enemies are many. And so I urge you, brothers and sisters, to love each other, respect each other, honor each other. And just know that I honor you, and I love you, and I respect you, and I put you before me, because you are a fellow Christian in Christ. And as a fellow Christian in Christ, I am given a mandate. Jesus gave us the mandate, because when Jesus was asked by the Pharisee, you know, what is the greatest commandment? And he said to love the Lord thy God with all your heart, with all your mind, with all your soul. He also said, and the second is like it, that you love one another. And so the way that people know that you're a Christian, the whole world knows you're a Christian, by the way they see how you love your neighbor. The way that the world knows, wherever I go, they know I'm a Christian, because they see the love that I give others. And that's how you know. And so that is a supernatural love. The world does not know love. The love that you and I have comes from the Holy Ghost. It's supernatural. And so the Lord gives me the ability to love the unloved, the unlovely, to love the unlovable, to love those who are running away from Jesus. And so this is a supernatural love, and I'm so grateful and so thankful for it, because this world is perishing, and we need to extend the love that the Lord Jesus has given us and give it to our brothers and sisters. And so I really encourage you to know that love is the centerpiece of your professed faith. Love is what binds you together. Love is the common thread through everything you do for Christ. Love, just like Paul said, if I can speak in tongue and if I can do miracles and I have no love, I'm just like clanging cymbals. And I think there's a lot of truth to that. So once again, I welcome you. I'm so glad you're here. Know that love is in the air right now, and in your home and in your heart. If you have opened your mind and your heart to Jesus, the Holy Ghost will come in. He's a gentleman. Invite him into your life. Jesus is the reason why I'm here speaking, because Jesus is love. He's given us love. And so Jesus is the reason. And I'm so glad you're here. And if you love Jesus Moments, this radio ministry, which preaches the word of God and allows Jesus to be the preeminence in all through all, remember, this ministry depends solely on listeners like you for its support. And if you feel led of the Spirit and would like to see this ministry continue, please send your gifts, donations, contributions to myjesusmoments@gmail.com. myjesusmoments with an S at the end @gmail.com. 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Help us to continue to preach the word of God, to continue to preach Jesus and him crucified. Please continue to listen to Jesus Moments and to read your Bible and find a local church where the name of Jesus is exalted. You know, we're living in a world that is falling apart at every single facet of it. We see that Matthew 25 is coming to pass, where Jesus was talking to the disciples, and they said, "How would it be before you come?" And he said, "There would be wars and rumors of wars and earthquake in diverse places and plagues and so forth." And we've seen that. Just this week alone, we've had so many earthquakes, devastating earthquakes. We've seen floods, and we've seen the loss of life in the thousands. And so Jesus is coming soon, and I'm so glad. I am so glad. Aren't you glad that Jesus is coming soon? Aren't you glad that you are a believer? Aren't you glad that you are written, your name is written in the Lamb's Book of Life? I want my name written in the Lamb's Book of Life. And I want him to come soon. The Bible says that in the book of Revelation that Jesus is coming back to get his bride. And that's us. We're the bride. We're the bride, spotless, clean, without wrinkle. We are the bride of Christ. And he's promised to come get us from this world that is falling apart, that is being destroyed at every single level. And we have a celebration, the celebration, the bride's feast, the celebration that which will occur in heaven coming. And I'm so glad that I will be there. And I know you will be there. I have a Bible verse for you today that is so powerful and so impacting. I think you're very privileged to be able to hear this Bible verse. Very few people have probably read and know this Bible verse, but it's so powerful, and it's such an honor for me to be able to read this Bible verse. Our Bible verse of the day comes from Isaiah 44, verse 6. And it says, "Thus says the Lord, the King of Israel, and his Redeemer, the Lord of hosts, I am the first and I am the last, and there is no God besides me. Who is like me? Let him proclaim it and declare it. Yes, let him recount it to me in order from the time that I established the ancient nation. And let them declare to them the things that are coming and the events that are going to take place. Do not tremble and do not be afraid. Have I not long since announced it to you and declare it? And you are my witnesses. Is there any God besides me? Or is there any other rock? I know of none." That is the Bible verse of the day. Hallelujah to the Lamb of God. What a powerful, powerful verse. I am humbled by that. I am understanding that we serve a true and mighty God, the one true God of heaven and earth. I am just blown away and just on my knees, bowing before the Creator of the universe in absolute awe. And so, brothers and sisters, I want you to continue to grow and to learn. I want to share some Bible words and try to define them so that you can have a better grip on these words when you hear them. And the Bible terms for today are authority. What is authority? We're constantly challenged to have authority and to bow down before authority, because Jesus is authority. But what is authority? Why am I bowing down? So you have to know what authority is, and you have to be loyal. Jesus wants you to be loyal. But what is loyalty? And then there's idolatry. What is idolatry? And we need to define these things. Let's talk just about authority. So when we talk about authority, we're looking at someone that has absolute power, has authority. It's someone who has power, who has the right to give orders, who makes decisions and enforces obedience. Power and control is the core of authority. It is the legal and moral right to control or manage a group of people. authority. We see authority all around us, from the police, from the government officials, an administrative agency that handle public services such as housing and so on and so forth. And they have the authority. They decide if a fence goes up or if it goes down or if it's too far up. Authority. We need to know what authority is and who has the authority. You have to isolate who has the authority. When you go to your workplace, who's in charge? That's a person with the authority. They've been assigned that authority. They have the authority. When a police officer comes in, he has the legal authority given to him when he wears a uniform and the badge. It's given to him by the state, by the city, by the nation, by the governing powers that be. And you have to know what authority is. And then we talk about loyalty. We talk about loyalty. I love that. What is loyalty? And, you know, today we talk about loyalty all the time, and we need to know what loyalty is. So loyalty is a strong feeling of support and allegiance, a steadfast action in a personal relationship, in a workplace, or a daily life. We need to know what that feeling is and what it means. I'm loyal to the Lord Jesus Christ. Well, how? Well, it's a strong feeling. And my actions have to support that loyalty. And so you're loyal to your boss because you show up from 9 to 5, Monday through Friday, and you do your job. So you're loyal in your daily life. You're loyal to your wife. Well, why? Well, because she is the only one and there is no other. And anytime someone else tries to intervene in that relationship, I hush him away because I am loyal to that person. So we have to define loyalty. But you know what? Before you even define loyalty, I love this. You want to know what disloyal is. Because if you know what disloyal is, then you'll know when you're not moving along those circles. So disloyal means lacking faithfulness. You know, as Christian, we're always asked to be faithful to the Lord. And to be faithful means there's something going on. There's an action. It means I read my Bible. It means I go to church. It means I love my neighbor. It means I believe. It means I trust in him. And so disloyalty is the complete opposite. And you want to know what that is, because then you'll know when you're outside of those boundaries. So I have no faithfulness. I'm being disloyal. I have no trust, no allegiance. And when you have this disloyalty, it means many things. It means that you're not there doing hardship for that person. You disappear. You're not supportive. You're defensive. You're gaslighting. You're shift blaming. You're getting angry when questioned. A lack of respect for authority and for people around you in your family that should be important, and people that you should care about. So that's disloyalty, and I think that helps to understand loyalty, to help you, to bring you back into what is loyalty. And I think that's such a powerful word. And I think that we can certainly bring it in when we want to define loyalty. And finally, the last and third and final word is idolatry. I want you to listen to that word, because it's going to become very important in the next few years ahead. Idolatry. That is a word that kind of fell by the wayside. It was out of use in the past 20, 30, 40 years, because we had such a strong Christian nation. But as our nation is now shifting more and more to the left and leaving its Christian beliefs, we're finding that idolatry now is making a comeback. It's stronger than ever. And so you, brothers and sisters, have to be aware what idolatry is. What does it mean? It's not just a Bible verse. It's an action. It's real. And so idolatry depicted in the Bible means the worshiping of a foreign god, or the worshiping of anything or something else other than God. It's a physical worship, and it could be a carved image, and we have so many of those. It could be material possessions, ideology, that will go above the Creator. When we place things above the Creator, we are now in idolatry territory. And so idolatry presents a grave offense to God, and it leads to spiritual decay and divine judgment from Him. We have to be aware it is not a simple thing, idolatry, and you walk on. No, it has consequences. And God is very strict about that. As a matter of fact, He placed it in the Ten Commandments. When we look at the Ten Commandments, the first three commandments are exactly about idolatry. And so if he takes the time to give us the first three commandments, 1, 2, and 3, and talk about idolatry, it has to be for a reason. It has to be for a reason. We need to pay attention to the details. And we need to know when we're walking on shaky grounds, because you cannot expect to say to me that you're a Christian and walk on shifty grounds, violate these commandments, and then expect the blessings and the mercies of God. It doesn't work. And so we need to know what idolatry is. Exodus 20 is very clear. You shall have no other gods before me. You shall not make for yourself a carved image, any likeness or anything that is in heaven above, all that is in earth beneath, all that is in the water under the earth. You shall not bow down to them, nor serve them. For I, the Lord your God, am a jealous God, visiting the iniquities of the fathers to the children's third and fourth generation of those who hate me. So this is a very grave offense to the Lord. It is an offense that causes the Lord to want to castigate your generations of children to the third and fourth generation. It's amazing. So you're going to have the ire of the Lord transmitted because of what you did to your children, your grandchildren, your great grandchildren, and your great great grandchildren. Think about these consequences. That's severe. I look at that. And I don't want my children to be suffering. Even Paul says, mortify therefore your members which are upon the earth, fornication, uncleanness, inordinate affections, evil behavior, covetousness, which is idolatry. And that's Colossians 3:5. Idolatry is not just venerating a statue. Idolatry takes place when we begin to value anything more than we value God. And that's Galatians 5:20. You shall have no other God before me. It's very powerful. And we need to think about that. And so, brothers and sisters, I'm so glad and so blessed that we can have this moment together to talk about these things, because there is so much that we just don't know that is impacting us in a negative way. And we are not able to see that and understand that. And so I want to make sure that if you are a Christian, that you're watching out for these things, that you're watching out for disloyalty with the Lord, the lack of authority in your life, and then idolatry in your life. Get rid of those things in your life. I want to be loyal to my employer. I want to be loyal to my wife. I want to be loyal to the Lord Jesus. I want to understand that I have authority over me, which is my employer, my Lord Jesus. And I want to remove anything that looks or even smells like idolatry out of my life. I want no idolatry in my life. Remove the sin that is in your house, that is in your life, that is in your walk. You want nothing to do with idolatry. And idolatry, as I said now, is having a comeback, and it's coming back stronger than ever. Be careful, brothers and sisters. Let me just close in prayer and thank you once again for coming on board. I want to close in prayers. If there's anyone that would like to receive the Lord Jesus, pray this with me in the next 10 seconds. Father God, I am a sinner. I believe in your son, Jesus, that he died for me. And I want to be saved by the power of the Holy Ghost. Please come into my life, change me, make me a new person, and give me a new direction in the mighty name of Jesus. If you pray that prayer, please send us a email to myjesusmoments@gmail.com, myjesusmoments@gmail.com, and let us know what prayer requests you have or if you accepted the Lord Jesus. I will be sending a copy of the Ten Commandments to those who respond, and I am so grateful and so thankful in the mighty name of Jesus. Amen.
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2: 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Good morning, it's Josh Donovan, and KKLA has Thankful Thursday, where you tell us why your Christian school principal and their office staff or your church pastor and their staff should receive a free lunch from our Hotspot Bakery, Cafe, and Catering in Boyle Heights. And recently, KKLA listener Jordana Walsh nominated Agora Bible Fellowship in Agora Hills, whose lead pastor is Scott Cagle.
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7: 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Freedom is more than inheritance. 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Freedom only survives when each generation chooses to defend it. So, do we have the courage to defend and protect what is being challenged, the very principles that made America the greatest experiment in history?
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12: Welcome back, everybody, to Church on the Narrow Way Prophetic Ministries with me, the prophet, D. Michael Heron. Of Church on the Narrow Way. And this is a prophetic ministry, and this is what we want to talk about more. I can say that, you know, the more I watch social media, I see, watch this, I see what the devil, Satan, is doing. You know, I was just telling someone else the other day, you know, in the church, I'll be honest, I struggle myself, and I've been in church like a lot of you all my life. And sometimes when I look at the church here in 20s, and I'm in my late 60s, like, you know, I'm not 70 yet, okay? in a couple of years, but I get real disappointed. Pray for me. I get real disappointed. I feel like in 2026, this is where we are after all the years of preaching. And, you know, you grew up, you know, you were five, you were one, now you're 10, now you're 20, now you're 30. And that means I've been 60 plus years. And this is where we are? Are you kidding me right now? Are you serious? You have people, pastors and everybody telling us how long they've been preaching. I find that quite amazing. It's like, had I been preaching the last 40 plus years and I see the world the way that it is, and I've been successful as a pastor, a bishop, or whatever church, thousands of members, I probably wouldn't tell nobody how long I've been preaching. I might just generalize it. You know, I've been preaching for years. But to say you've been preaching 40 years, that folks, this is our 40 years anniversary, pastor been there 30, 40, 50 years. It's like, and this is where the church is. Man, I wouldn't tell nobody. Which tells me, see, prophets see things differently. You got to get that in your head. A prophet sees things differently. Let's listen, when a pastor preaches, when a pastor preaches the scriptures, he's preaching, listen to me, from a pastor's POV, point of view. I didn't say it was bad. And when a prophet preaches the scriptures or speaks of the scriptures, he's coming from a prophet's POV, point of view, which may be bad in comparison to what the pastor saw in that particular scripture. Not that it wasn't good, not that it didn't make sense, but the prophet may come and see that same scripture and find something much more deeper based on the times that we are living in. The only reason prophets are here right now is because of the times we're living in. While you're saying there's no prophets, there's no apostles, maybe the times we're living in dictates that. Not you, not your pastor, not the feelings of how you feel that I love my pastor. That's not the problem. I like my pastor. That's not it. It gets down to, does the message of the pastor match the times? And then again, to what extent does it match the times? Because, see, a prophet's job is to come in, baby. He's not, our job is not to mess around and beat around the bush and rub somebody and say, hey, yeah, you know, oh, you all right? And I see, pastors can do that. They can blah, blah, blah. But when the Lord, when God sends a word to the prophet and say, go tell my people thus and so, He doesn't get to stroke everybody and, oh, it's going to be all right. And la, la, la, la, la. And then, no. Thus saith the Lord, if you don't get, you might get an if, and sometimes you might not get an if. I'm just telling you what's going to happen. And so you've been programmed to only listen to, you know, well, you know, the sun is shining, the birds are singing. I don't see anything wrong. Tell it to 9/11, okay? Tell that to what happened in New York City on 9/11 and September 9/11. And tell what kind of day was that? You guys getting the weather mixed up with the possibility that you cannot be judged, that things cannot happen to us just because maybe the sun is shining, the birds are singing. I'm going to the beach today. Maybe 9/11 showed you, taught you, listen. You know, I talk to a lot of people. They always tell me, well, you know, and I say something that, you know, I don't know. Like, you know, I don't know how you're doing. I say, I'm doing great, things are going, you know, something. What you talking about? What do you mean you're doing great? You can walk, can't you? You can talk, can't you? You got legs, don't you? You got eyes, don't you? You got up this morning, don't you? See, now you look at that. And I'm going to say, let me tell you something. That's with your little smart self. And those same people got up this morning. The people in 9/11 that drove the plane into the building, they got up this morning, too. Because y'all just see, you're talking to a prophet. You're not, let me tell you, you're not talking to a pastor. Y'all love that little stuff. You won't throw that stuff out. You're still here, aren't you? You're still here. They were still here when they did. They woke up with the same God, under the same sun, on the same planet Earth, got into the planes. God didn't stop the plane and make them, some beeper go off or some detector go off. No, they got on the plane, shoes on, socks up, combing their hair, washed their face, got on the plane, and did all they did. So when you want to sit around and talk to me about, you got up this morning, didn't you? Yeah, they got up this morning, too. They walked around their way, and God stopped them. They opened their eyes. They had a plan. They were excited about it. And did God stop them? No. Y'all got to stop. Go talk to somebody else. Not me. It's not me. Go talk to somebody else. Y'all just got all these little cliches out here. That's not going to work for me. Y'all do what you're going to do, because I'm not coming. I'm not coming. And I know, don't get me wrong, because, see, the problem is that, I'm going to say it again. The church is not coming to the unity of Ephesians 4:13. Come to a unity of faith. Let's talk. You won't talk? Trust me. When the time comes and I have to, see, I'm on this radio speak. I'm really not on social media right now. And I'm preparing myself for that again, because I was on social media. But this time I'm noticing a lot of things that did not change even since COVID. Nothing changed. And everybody talks about it. Jonathan talked about it. We went right back to our wicked ways. Why don't we try to find out what the wicked ways were? What wicked ways did we go back to that we're doing now? We're repeating the wicked ways again? Oh, you got to be kidding me. Everybody just want to preach the text, you know, the scripture. Let me go somewhere because my time runs out. My time runs out. I'm serious. So you got to start separating. Ain't nobody against the pastor. Prophets are not against pastors. It's just prophets push the envelope deeper, push to open up the eyes of the people even more so than maybe the pastor that's trying, you know, he maybe has a heart or he's a kind heart or he's trying to really not hurt their feelings. No, by the time the prophet shows up, let's get this. By the time a prophet shows up, that means things are bad. That means, you remember when Samuel went to go anoint Saul, don't you? I mean, Samuel went to go anoint David. Yeah, I got it right. You know how we do. But anyway, Samuel went to go anoint David after Saul, after King Saul had messed up. He said, yeah, God, I'm going to take the kingdom away from you. What did those people say? What did those people say when they saw the prophet Samuel coming? Them people got scared. Those people were afraid. Oh, Lord, here comes Samuel. Everybody get in the house. Here comes Samuel. They can't Samuel went back. Hey, Samuel, are you here to do good or do us harm? I mean, what you doing here? The people choke. Now, but you running up to prophets. Can't wait to get a word. Can't wait to lay hands on you. No. See, y'all got a different kind of prophet. I'm the kind of prophet when they see me come, like, oh, Lord, like I told you last time, here comes trouble. Oh, Lord. Oh, God, here we go. And it should be because did you do something while you were, if you didn't do anything, while you worried about the prophet coming? Uh-huh. Yeah, I got you. Why you worried about that? So something you must have. When, Bible tells us, it talks about, we're supposed to be on the same team. I'm talking to you white evangelicals, evangelical preachers, and I'm talking to the black evangelical preachers. You ain't got no unity. Stop playing. Stop, stop, stop. White preachers, you don't want to deal with the black church, and the black church don't want to deal with you. How dumb. How old are you? 50, 60, on your, and you still ain't got it together. So when I come and I say something, oh, I'm offending you. I sure am. See, this is what I'm trying to tell you. We know we're wrong. We know when we're wrong. We know when we've done something. And you're not trying to get any unity. You just think, oh, we have all the great white pastors and pastor this and pastor that, and he's the greatest white. Oh, and we have our black preachers, and we have bishop this and bishop that, and on the, sometime, you know, I see. Things divided, and you stay that way. Because I'm telling you, I'm trying to give you a warning and a heads up about the things I'm going to be saying from this point forwards. I don't have time. I'm an isolated prophet. I live in a secluded situation. I do this and I do that. But basically, nobody knows exactly who I am or what I'm particularly doing. I'm not out there. My name is not all over the place. But I tell you what, when the time comes, the Lord says, when I establish you, he expects me to come on with it. And you can be mad, but that's not what I'm trying to get you to do. Can we prevent that? Do I have to come at you that way? So why don't you do it before I get here? I forget there, I address the issue. Because if I got to address the issue, I ain't trying to hear from bishop, nobody, pastor, nobody. I'm not doing that. All I know is what the Lord told me to tell you. And what I'm trying to tell you is it's when the prophet speaks, his words probably going to contradict a lot of what the pastor's told you. His words are going to offend you. My words are going to offend you. I'm just telling you, if we were working together, we sat down together, we broke bread together, we sat at the table together, and we all that kind of stuff, a kumbaya together, that's fine. But that's not happening. So you want to keep the prophet isolated. You don't want to have any kind of meetings. You're not reaching out to anybody. But so when the time comes, I'm not going to be able to just, don't say it like that. Well, why you got to say it like that? I've had it before. What you say that for? Why didn't you fix it before it got there? Why didn't you fix it before Jesus got there? Why didn't you fix the temple? Why didn't you straighten out the temple before Jesus showed up? When Jesus showed up and turned over the tables, oh, now something's wrong. Well, you shouldn't have never been doing it in the first place. I'm waiting right here. See, everybody's not saved. Everybody's just in Jesus Christ. Some people know Jesus, and some people don't. Some people have their own interpretation of what they think the Bible is saying based on the pastor. But I listen to him. My heart goes out to the church. It really does. So let me say this. Prophet's going to contradict a lot of things the pastors say. Now, let me tell you something. In 1 Samuel. In 1 Samuel, I think it's what? 15, 13. Let me help you kind of try your best to see if you can understand where I'm coming from. I didn't write the book. I ain't got nothing to say. When God called me, I told him, I won't say nothing to nobody. I don't care. Let these people, people got clap back. I don't let talk to these people. God say, but I've chosen you to. Thank you, Lord. You know, I'm too excited. But let me straighten that out. But let me tell you something. At first, I was scared to death when the Lord called me. I said, prophet? Oh, no. Our pastor was okay. Now, what's this prophet stuff? Oh, God. I'm not supposed to call people out of the way and say, ma'am, and they're screaming. They start grabbing people in their stomach and hollering and screaming. Oh, Lord. But being a prophet is the best thing that ever happened to me. That has ever happened to me. I didn't get it at first. I just didn't get it. So let me say, this is why I can tell you exactly what a prophet is, probably what a prophet does. You know, you need to know a prophet. We've had about 2,000 years of pastors. And so you don't know anything else. You don't know anything else. But now, see, we at the end times, we need everybody on board. So the prophets are returning. Did you get that? The prophets are returning. Why? Because it's the end times. The real prophets of God is when I say that. We got false prophets. You know I know that. So he says to, when Samuel told Saul to go down and kill all the Amalekites and the da-da-da, you know that. He said, now go attack the Amalekites and totally destroy all that belong to them. Do not spare them. Put to death men and women, children, listen, and infants, cattle and sheep, camels and donkeys. See, a lot of younger people don't know stuff like this. They might think the scripture is hard. God is nobody to play with. And, I can tell you why, but we're not going to get that far. So Saul went down to the city of the Amalekites and sat around, did an ambush and all that kind of stuff. And he went down there and he's supposed to have done all that, you know, he was supposed to do. But the Bible says Saul got down there and he started doing what God called him to do. And when the word of the Lord came to Samuel, God told Samuel, God said, you know what? I regret that I made King Saul, because he has turned away from me and has not carried out my instructions. Samuel was angry and he cried out to the Lord all night long. This is something I think a lot of people should learn, especially younger people. When you say you're going to do something, do what you say you're going to do and make sure that you do it, because that's called integrity. That's something that from the school Jedi. When you say you're going to do something, make sure. People ask me, well, you're not on loyalty. First of all, I'm like, well, loyalty. But loyalty is very important. Some people say I like loyalty. Some people like honesty. I always say, well, that's not just loyalty and honesty, but make sure you have integrity. Do what you say you're going to do. I don't do it. So Saul said he was going to go down there and do it, and didn't get down there and didn't do it. And then when the prophet caught up with him, and he said he's going to, Saul wasn't exactly there. But when they met, I said, the Bible says in 1 Samuel 15:13, and when Samuel reached Saul, Saul said, oh, bless the Lord, I have carried out the Lord's instructions. This is the crazy stuff that's going on in the world today. Everybody, the world is doing this. The world ain't doing nothing but Bible prophecy. That's all it's doing. Let's be clear about that. And Samuel said, well, then if you did what the Lord said, why is it that I hear this bleeding of sheep in my ears? Why am I hearing all this stuff? Didn't I just tell you to go down and kill everything? What in the world are you doing? And that's how people are today. You're so, what? You know, like you didn't, like, no, you heard when I said, I'm telling you. This is how where we are today. People just saying stuff out of their mouth. You think, oh, this world is, no, they did it before. That's what Ecclesiastes, no, this stuff been done before. People think, well, they don't see me. I can't see me. No, baby, we see you. Samuel said, what then is this bleeding out here in my ears? What is this mooing of the cattle and the sheep and all this other stuff? Saul answered, the soldiers did this, and then this happened, and then, and what had happened was, and then, I said, hush! Samuel said, enough. It's tired of listening to your mouth. He said, Samuel said to Saul, let me tell you what the Lord told me last night. Samuel said, although you were once small and you did not become the head of the tribe, the Lord anointed you king over Israel. I was just listening to something last night. He was talking about the humility. He said one thing about humble people. See, one thing the prophet has to be, humble. I know everybody got an attitude. I know people run over you if you're humble. You got to be humble, but you don't mean you have to be weak. So you have to make sure that if you're humble, that's part of your character. That's who you are. And the guy was saying, you know, if you're going to be humble, there are some things humble people don't do. Even once they make it and become successful, there are certain things. They're not going to forget where they came from. They're not going to forget who helped them get to where they're going to. They're not going to get a big old head like we got so many preachers there, especially in the black church. It's sickening. All the preachers got just this big head. You can't get it through the door. It's like, God, you're talking to them that's so arrogant and so puffed up and so proud, can't do it. And I'm sure you got a lot of evangelical white guys the same way. Everybody got this big head. Now you made it to the top, and now you see all this stuff going on. Oh, now you want to get into sexual scandal, sexual immorality. Oh, because you're so far at the top. Oh, you feel like you're untouchable. Everybody's going crazy at the same time. And the guy said something that was so funny. He said, when people do that kind of stuff, and they are not, and they become, forget where he came from and arrogant and stuff. He said that, no. And I understood it a long time ago before that. He said, that's who they were in from the beginning. It's just that when the Lord called them, it just amplified it. A lot of people that we see, pastors and all, especially that are arrogant and funny, and the people you meet, and they made it to the top, just like a lot of record people make, they're just arrogant and nasty. And to you, you seem like, well, you know, they got to the top and they start acting like they look at them now. No, baby, that was always there. And I'm tired of it. Please stay, keep your distance. I can talk to people, but I'm tired of watching it. Amen, somebody. I hope you hear me. And Saul said to him, you know what? Samuel said to him, but you know what? Let me tell you what the Lord told me last night. He said he's going to take the kingdom from you with your heart here. He said, and the scripture goes on to say, and the scripture goes, this is Saul, King Saul answers back. But I did do what the Lord told me. I did. Yes, I did. Yes, I did. You see, that's people today talking that trash talk, you know? And then, you know, let me see if I can tell you exactly what how Samuel responded. But oh, there it is. He says, 1 Samuel 15:20. But I did obey the Lord, Saul said. I went on the mission the Lord assigned me to, and I completely destroyed the Amalekites and brought back King Agag. And the soldier, I did everything, Lord. But Samuel replied, the Lord does not delight in burnt offerings. You were not supposed to do any burnt offerings. It's better to, this is where the saying comes from. Obedience is better than sacrifice. Obey God first. Don't come up here and try to, you know, act like, well, I know how to do it. I'm just going to bypass what the Lord said. I'm just going to make a sacrifice, you know? And God said, well, no, we're going to take the kingdom from you and all this other stuff. And Samuel and Saul got all upset and all this other kind of stuff. That's when he went and got David. I'm trying to tell you something. Stop trying to put the prophets into a category with the pastors. When the prophets come, baby, something is wrong. Please, say, touch your neighbor. Don't touch him. I look at him. I don't care. Very hard. In fact, when a prophet speaks, he's not there to bring that kind of peace thing. It's like something is already out of order. That the city, the nation, the state, the pastors, the bishop, everybody knows it's whacked. It's crazy. Why are you doing this? So when the prophet shows up, everybody wants to get upset. This is throughout the Bible. I can find you scripture after scripture after scripture. Stop thinking that the prophets are supposed to sound like. Get that in your head. You really need to get that in. I love Bible prophecy conferences. I love them. And I love the fact that nobody's claiming to be a prophet. I can work with that. I can work with that. But here I come along. I got to claim to be a prophet because I just can't self-proclaim. You can't be a prophet. This is what you need to know. You cannot, not be a prophet unless God himself has ordained you and called you to be a prophet. Pastor's hand ain't on this. Pastors can't call you to be no prophet. Pastors can't ordain somebody to be a prophet. Y'all don't know this stuff. Your thing is pastor. But when a prophet shows up, you just like the people in the Bible. Well, who gave you the authority? Who are you talking about, pastor? Like, what are you doing that for? No. Baby, God has spoken to that prophet. If he's a real prophet of God, God spoke to the prophet. Your pastor has nothing to do with that man being a prophet. A person can be a prophet. A false prophet is still a prophet. He's just a false prophet. That's for you to discern. But the real prophets are also real prophets. And you're supposed to be able to discern that and to tell if the person is or is not. Do you understand what I'm saying? But you just can't throw the pastor's anointing over there. My pastor, he said, your pastor should know when he's listening to a false prophet or not. Some of these guys have no idea until years later. They're sitting up there. They got people looking at their Facebook pages and people up there prophesying. These people up in people's churches prophesying to an audience of people. And they sit up there reading the information off of Facebook, calling the people out in the audience, telling them where they live. And he's looking at Facebook, getting that information off there. And you meet him, you pastors, especially evangelicals, because you're so high and mighty, and y'all, oh, the anointing on your side is different than the anointing on the black side of the church. It's jacked up. And nobody wants to take responsibility for it. That's pitiful on both sides. So you can tell you're not talking to a pastor. This is not a pastor. You should be able to tell that by now. People up there looking at the face. Nobody does. Who does that? Did it take them years? They don't want to sit the person down. Who does that? Unless you're in on it too. You want that kind of thing? I mean, the day of judgment is coming. I got to let you go. The day of judgment is coming. I'm going to get out of here. I appreciate those of you that are supporting us. Church here, Church on the Narrow Way at the 424-426-6939. If you need prayer, give us a call. I hope I'm reaching you, but you are grown. You can do what you want to do. But the day is coming when I am going to tell you what the Lord has to say. And just pray, because it probably most likely will contradict a lot of what you've already been taught. Wrap your head around this. Get your head around this. I'm not here to say what people want to hear. They say itching ears. I'm not here for that. I'm going to tell you. And I have to be 100% right if I'm going to be a prophet. Well, now the Lord bless you and to keep you. Make his face to shine up on you and give you peace. This I ask in Jesus' name. Amen.
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8: Tell us what you learned in church. 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
2: In the midst of a teaching series entitled Living Ready in These Last Days. The scriptures are clear that we are living in the last days, and the signs of the time in which we are now living confirm its reality. The Lord's return is imminent. Satan and his demons know their time is short and are feverishly working to deceive the multitudes and take as many as they can to hell with them. We, as the last days body of Christ on this earth, have the honor to take our stand for Christ, ensure we are living ready for his return, and advance the kingdom of God until our Lord's return. Now let's believe we receive right now all the Lord has for us today through the ministry of his word and by his spirit. And I'll be back to talk with you further at the end of today's message. In the wonderful name of Jesus, we pray. Amen. All right, here we are, Isaiah chapter 60. Everybody there? Follow along as I read. What does it say? Arise, shine. Why? For your light has come, and the glory of the Lord is risen upon you. Why? For the darkness is covering the earth, and deep darkness the people. But the Lord will arise over you, and his glory will be seen upon you. The Gentiles shall come to what? Your light, and kings to the brightness of what? Your rising. Therefore, lift up your eyes all around and see. What are we going to see? They all gather together. They come to who? You. Your sons shall come from afar. Your daughters shall be nursed at your side. Hallelujah. Then you shall see and become radiant. Your heart shall swell with joy, because the abundance of the sea shall be turned to you. The wealth of the Gentiles shall come to you. Amen. So this is what the Lord gave us to see ourselves last year as the will of God for what he wants to do in this ministry. So what is the command that we have to take to heart? It's the first verse. Arise and shine, because the light has come. Our light has come, and the glory of the Lord is risen upon us. Therefore, this truth is now done. It's on our life, in our life. Why? The world is in darkness. The people are in gross darkness. And they need to come to the light. And they will come to the light the Lord lit upon us for his glory and the fullness of our joy. Amen. So now, let's go to the theme scripture for this year that's going to be building upon this. Go to Matthew chapter 28. Chapter 28, we'll begin at verse 16. Hallelujah. Amen. Everybody there? Matthew 28:16. Notice, then, this is after Jesus was raised from the dead, and he told them through, I believe it was Mary, to meet him at a certain mountain after he was risen. And so he's waiting for them to come to the mountain. And here come the disciples. Then the 11 disciples went away into Galilee to the mountain which Jesus had appointed for them. When they saw him, what was the first thing they did? So this is the first thing we are to do when we come into

0: the presence of God. To do what?
1: Worship
0: Him. That's why we begin our time when we gather together with what? Worship. That's why we do this. And so it's very important for you to come into the presence of God through worship. So when they saw him, see, they came to Jesus. When you come to church, you're coming to be in the presence of the Lord. Now remember, we said God is everywhere, and to be in his presence, we're always in his presence. However, we have to enter into that presence. And worship is the way we enter into that presence. Hallelujah. And you can do that at home. Enter into his presence and worship. But you can't do it collectively with your brothers and sisters at home. You got to come to the church house to do it with your brothers and sisters. And it's God's will for you to do it both at home and in the church house with your brothers and sisters. Amen. And so when they saw him, because they were coming to him, they worshiped him. And it says here, but some doubted. So don't be a doubter, be a believer. And verse 18 says, and Jesus came and spoke to them. Okay? He came and spoke to them. So after they came to him, they worshiped him. And then they heard from him. That's what we do. When we come to church, we come to worship first, then we come to hear from him. You see? So this is a microism of God's way of functioning and relating to him. First thing we do when we come into the house of the Lord is to worship him. Then we come and sit to hear from him. Just like you did today. You came in worship, and then you heard from him prophetically through Pastor Shirley and myself, as what is referred to in the Bible as oracles or mouthpieces of God. See, we're vessels. God uses us because he called us to be used of him, to speak through us. So the words we speak are not our words. They're words that God is giving us as we are tuned into him by his spirit in our spirit. This is how it works. And you are growing, being sensitive in your spirit to hear from God yourself. That's what the scripture said. You have an anointing within you. You not need have anybody to teach you. Not meaning that you don't need teachers. It's meaning that you don't need anybody to share with you or inside of you that you know what you're hearing is of God. You have that witness in you by the Spirit of God that lives in you. So they worship, they heard from the Lord, and then here's one of the things that they heard. In fact, it seems like it might be the last thing that they heard in the meeting that they had with the Lord. Put your eyes on verse 18 again. Amen. And Jesus came and spoke to them. And in his speaking, he said these words. Let's read that together on count to the end of verse 18. Ready? 1, 2. All authority has been given to me in heaven and on earth. Let's pause there. Jesus saying what? All authority. All. There's no authority left out. Zero. All authority is given to who? Jesus. Where is this authority given to him? In heaven and on the earth. In heaven and on the earth. All authority. So what he's saying is that whatever he says, there is no higher authority to go to an appeal, to appeal it and say, isn't it something else we should do? No. Whatever Jesus says is final authority. Just like in the United States of America, the Supreme Court of the country has the final authority. There's no appeals that can be made. Once it reaches the Supreme Court, it's over. Final authority. So Jesus has the final authority, the final word, all authority.
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0: And notice what he said in verse 19 after he lets them know he has all authority. Let's read verse 19 together on the count of two. Ready? One, two. Go, therefore, and make disciples of all the nations, baptizing them in the name of the Father and of the Son and of the Holy Spirit. Verse 20, teaching them to observe all things that I have commanded you. And lo, I am with you always, even to the end of the age. Amen. So here is our theme verse for this year, Matthew 28, 18 through 20, verses 18 through 20. So what do I want you to do? I want you to realize what this is saying, because Jesus commanded them to go and do what? Make disciples. And in the doing of the making of disciples, what did he say next? Baptize them. Baptize them in the name of who? The Father, the Son, and the Holy Spirit. So there's three baptisms mentioned here, and we'll get into them at a later date. But there's go and baptize them, and then after he mentions then teach them. What are they going to teach them? What they've been taught. Whatever I have taught you. And then know what? That the Lord is with us always, all the way to the end of this age. Amen. So this is the great commission of the church. This is the work of the Lord's body on this earth. Hallelujah. This is it. And so we see, arise and shine. Arise and shine and do what? Sit down? No, arise and shine and go. Arise, shine, and go. So we see we put the first story on the foundation, arise and shine. What's the first story's title? Go. Foundation is labeled arise and shine. What's the first story labeled? Go. Amen. And what else is in the first story labeled go? Baptize, teach. No. That's the first story. The theme for this year. Go, baptize, teach, and know. Go, baptize, teach, and know. Go, baptize, teach, and know. That's the label on the first story of the building God is erecting here at New Life Transformation Christian Center. What's the foundation labeled? Arise, shine. And the first story? Labeled, go, baptize, teach, and know. Okay, so now, last scripture for today, go to the book of Ephesians chapter 4. And we'll close here today with the word of the Lord for our lives individually and collectively at the church. Ephesians chapter 8, and we're going to look at verse 8. Everybody there? Ephesians 4, 8. Hallelujah to the King. All right. What does it say, verse 8? Therefore, he says, this is God, when he ascended on high, speaking of Jesus, he led captivity, those who were in captive, meaning he took those that were in captivity, and he brought them with him, and gave what? Gifts to men. So when Jesus rose from the dead to heaven, he gave gifts to man. See that? Now, verse 11 tells you these gifts. And he himself gave some to be, these are the gifts called ministry gifts, apostles, some prophets, some evangelists, and some pastors, and some teachers. Now, verse 12 tells us the reason. Let's read verse 12 together on the count of three. Ready? One, two, three. For the equipping of the saints for the work of ministry, for the edifying of the body of Christ. Hallelujah. So these gifts Jesus gave to man are for the equipping of the saints. Who are the saints? You and me. What does equipping mean? To give us the equipment we need. To give us the capability, the resources, whatever is needful. For what purpose? This says, equipping of the saints for what? What is it? For the work of ministry. For the work of ministry. So you can see that this great commission that the Lord has given to his body to arise and shine and to go forth, baptize and teach, and know that the Lord is always with us to the end of this age is the work of the ministry. And the apostles, prophets, evangelists, pastors, and teachers are given to equip us for this work. So one of my responsibilities is to equip you for this work. And so that's what I'm going to do. Are you going to receive being equipped?
3: Yes, sir.
0: So that together we can go, baptize, teach, and know Jesus is with us in every area of our doing. Isn't that wonderful?
3: Amen.
0: This is the work of the ministry. This is the work of the body of Christ. This is the will of God for his end time church. And we're going to be right smack dab in the middle of it. Isn't that wonderful? Amen. Praise the Lord. So we're going to close here today. So I want to exhort you to memorize this theme verse. Okay? Memorize it. It's not hard. Memorize it. You got to memorize things in life because you got to get them in you to be with you. You can't always look, oh, what do I do? Let me go pull out a file. Let me read that. Oh, one, two, two. No, some things you got to have in you. And memorization is how God allows things to get in us. Amen? So get it memorized. Use this as an example. Put effort forth to memorize it. Put effort forth. Remember, it's the work. Don't be lazy. Do the work that is needful so that you can be blessed in the doing. Jesus, so the memory verse is what? Go, therefore. Well, let's back up. It says, all authority is given to me in heaven and earth. Go, therefore, and make disciples of every nation. Baptizing them in the name of the Father, the Son, and the Holy Spirit, teaching them all things which I have commanded you. And lo, know that I am with you always to the end of this age. It's not hard. Glory to God, KKLA Radio family. This is Pastor Richard Adrian, letting you know we appreciate you listening to our Living Ready for His Return broadcast. And pray it's a blessing for your spiritual growth. And please pray for this ministry as we pierce the spiritual darkness and win souls to Christ. 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Now, before we close our broadcast today, I would like to pray with those of you who have not yet made Jesus Christ the Lord of your life, or for those of you who are not quite sure. Please say these words sincerely from your heart, and God will hear them as your very own. Dear God, I acknowledge that I have sinned against you, and these sins separate me from you. I don't want to be separate any longer. Jesus, I believe you died for my sins, and God raised you from the dead to give me a new life. I now repent of my sins and turn from Satan and sin to you, Jesus. I open my heart now to you, Lord. Come into my heart, Jesus. I make you the Lord of my life. Fill me with your Holy Spirit. Give me a hunger for your word, and I will follow you. Thank you for saving me. In Jesus' name I pray. Amen, amen, and amen. Congratulations, and welcome to the family of God. Finally, for those of you who just prayed this prayer with me, or for those of you who need prayer in any area of your life, please contact us by phone at 323-291-0035. We'd love to hear from you and pray with you to start your new life in Christ. Also, if you do not have a church home in this season of your life, and the Lord has been using this radio ministry to feed your spirit, please seek the Lord prayerfully to see if he would have you to visit with us to see what he may have for you with this ministry. We meet in the church house every Sunday morning at 11 a.m. for our Sunday morning worship service and children's church. Pastor Shirley and I would love to meet you and pray with you and your family. The church is located at 8126 Southwestern Avenue in the city of Los Angeles, zip code 9047, right on the corner of West 82nd Street and Southwestern Avenue. Parking lots are available behind the church building and across West 82nd Street. Come expecting not to leave the same way you've come, but to be changed in his presence. And now, until we meet at the next appointed time, I pray Psalms 91, hedge of protection over you and your family. And now remember the words of our Lord Jesus in Matthew chapter 24. If the master of the house had known what hour the thief would come, he would have watched and not allowed his house to be broken into. Therefore, you also live ready, for the Son of Man is coming at an hour you do not expect. I call you wise, and I call you blessed. Amen.
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0: Living Ready for His Return was pre-recorded and sponsored by New Life Transformation Christian Center on 99.5 KKLA. Good morning, it's Josh Donovan, and last weekend I had brunch with a former coworker I'd not seen in over 30 years. Now, my first paying job was with it was kind of like a combination of vacation Bible school and day camp. And it was called Messiah's Meshav. It was an outreach of Jews for Jesus to the missionaries' kids. So while the missionaries took classes at Fuller Seminary during the daytime, we were watching the kids, teaching them Bible, Hebrew. Now, I didn't know Hebrew myself. Still don't know it. Music, as well as some other cool features. And then the afternoon was a day camp. We went places like Raging Waters. Sometimes we just went to the park. Other times we went to the YMCA. And it was a great time. And the way I got reunited with Yolanda, who is one of the Bible teachers, was Jeff from Olive Crest, a volunteer with Olive Crest, called, which is a foster and adoption agency. I am a donator to them. And he said to me, I forget exactly how the topic came up. I said, I'm so sorry. What's your name again? We had a great conversation about foster care and adoption. He says his last name is like, wait a minute, would you happen to be married to someone named Yolanda? He says, yeah. I was like, oh my goodness, I worked with Yolanda over 35 years ago. And he said, well, tell you what, why don't you have brunch with us in a couple weeks? And I said, yeah, let's do that. And we did. It was a great time, great conversation, catching up, and also some really good food. What about you? Have you gotten to be reunited with somebody you haven't seen in a long time? Let me know, producer JJ at KKLA.com. That's producer JJ at KKLA.com.
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7: 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He is the God that's there in our joys and our sorrows. He is the God that sets up kings and takes down kings. He is the God that guides, directs the destiny of nations. He is the God that's with his people throughout all the trials of history and the trials of their life. That's our God.
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0: Welcome to The Journey. This is Pastor Mark Tatum from Calvary Grace Church in Monrovia, California. We're reading from the book of Nehemiah and the first chapter. It says, the words of Nehemiah, the son of Hakaliah, it came to pass in the month of Chislev, in the 20th year, as I was in Shushan, the citadel, that Hanani, one of my brethren, came with men from Judah, and I asked them concerning the Jews who had escaped, who had survived the captivity, and concerning Jerusalem. And they said to me, the survivors who are left from the captivity in the province are there in great distress and reproach. The wall of Jerusalem is also broken down, and its gates are burned with fire. So it was when I heard these words that I sat down and wept and mourned for many days. I was fasting and praying before the God of heaven. And I said, I pray, Lord God of heaven, O great and awesome God, you who keep your covenant and mercy with those who love you and observe your commandments, please let your ear be attentive and your ears open, that you may hear the prayer of your servant, which I pray before you now, day and night, for the children of Israel, your servants, and confess the sins of the children of Israel, which we have sinned against you. Both my father's house and I have sinned. We've acted very corruptly against you and have not kept the commandments, the statutes, nor the ordinances which you commanded your servant Moses. Remember, I pray, the word that you commanded your servant Moses, saying, if you are unfaithful, I will scatter you among the nations. But if you return to me and keep my commandments and do them, though some of you were cast out to the farthest part of the heavens, yet I will gather them from there and bring them to the place which I have chosen as a dwelling for my name. Now these are your servants and your people, whom you have redeemed by your great power and by your strong hand. O Lord, I pray, please let your ear be attentive to the prayer of your servant and to the prayer of your servants who desire to fear your name. And let your servant prosper this day, I pray, and grant him mercy in the sight of this man. For I was the king's cupbearer. So we're continuing to think about the fellowship of surrender. This we might call the ultimate fellowship, is just the surrender of our will to that of God and our desire to please him and to live for him. This brings us very close to God, which is the point of fellowship, to be close to God, to walk with him, to know him, and to be known by him. So we're talking about stories of surrender. I think that it's easiest for us to understand what surrender might look like in our own lives by becoming aware of how surrender has come to others. And so we're going to look at a couple of Old Testament stories today in regard to surrender. And these are stories of Esther and then Nehemiah. Seems like, well, of course, the circumstances of Esther and Nehemiah were similar in that they were both in exile and may, in fact, have even lived and crossed paths in the course of their lives there in exile. Both were in proximity to the king. The only question is whether or not it was the same king. In Esther, the king is named King Ahasuerus. And Nehemiah is related to King Artaxerxes. So the thing about it is that Ahasuerus is a name that's kind of a general name of the kings, in a way sort of similar to Pharaoh. And so King Ahasuerus, Esther's King Ahasuerus, could have been Xerxes I, as we call him now, Artaxerxes I, or Artaxerxes II. Any one of those might have been the King Ahasuerus that Esther would become queen for. So it's interesting, and there's one statement in Nehemiah chapter 2 that kind of gives you an idea that maybe it was Esther. Because when Nehemiah makes his pitch to the king asks in response, how long will your journey be and when will you return? And those statements are made in parentheses, the queen also sitting beside him. And so the presence of the queen was brought into this conversation between Nehemiah and the king. And of course, the queen, Esther, was a Jewish woman known to be such, and so she would have had a very deep interest in the very thing that Nehemiah was proposing and doing. And that doesn't mean that she was the one who was the queen when Nehemiah appealed to the king. But the fact that the queen was there kind of suggests an interest there that would have been appropriate for Esther. So speaking of Esther, we're thinking of her and her own surrender to God. And of course, the story of Esther is one in which she finds herself in a very difficult circumstance, in which she is required, if she's going to do the right thing, to put her own life at risk. She was made queen, innocently caught up in what we might call the queen drama that took place at that time. In the midst of this, she acts with integrity. She is made queen. And now when one of her uncle, Mordecai's enemies, Haman, becomes aggressive in his desire for revenge against the uncle, a revenge that would reach to anyone who was one of Mordecai's people, the Jews, Esther then is in a position where she might intervene, but to do so would put her own life at risk. For one, you weren't allowed an audience before the king unless you were invited. And so Esther had to boldly go in to the king to seek this favor. And to do so would have put herself at risk because the king might or might not accept her presence. Secondly, of course, Esther was going to put herself in opposition to this man who was a very close counselor to the king. So will the king side with his counselor or with the queen? And he's been known to discard queens. And so now Esther is again, in that sense, putting her life at risk. So she fasted and prayed and sought the Lord. And of course, in the midst of that, came up with a very good plan. But she was able to approach the king, do so successfully, intervene on behalf of her people. And the Jews there were saved from extermination because of Esther's surrender to God in a circumstance that was not of her own making or design. She did nothing to put herself where she was, but being where she was, it was then up to her to either surrender to God and do what she could for her people or not. And she chose to do that. See, what we're looking at is many times our surrender to God will take shape in the circumstances in which we're living. And those circumstances will present us with choices, either to do what we know God wants, which may involve some risk to ourselves, or whether we're going to avoid that risk and live safely in our own minds. Of course, it's not really safe to live outside of surrender to God. That's the condition that's really ultimately going to keep us safe forever. So this is the choice that Esther had to make. Well, Nehemiah found himself in kind of a similar position, although he was more involved in choices that led him to the position of surrender. And what happened is Nehemiah had a very deep interest in Jerusalem and in those who had left the land of captivity to return to Jerusalem. And he asked, when he heard of those who had been to Jerusalem and who had returned, he sought information from them in terms of how are the people doing who were there in Jerusalem, who have gone back, who are reestablishing our homeland. And so the news was upsetting because they were not doing well. The words that Hanani gave to Nehemiah in description of the conditions in Jerusalem were, the survivors who are left from the captivity in the province are there in great distress and reproach. The wall of Jerusalem is also broken down and its gates are burned with fire. So this news took Nehemiah to the Lord. And so he wept and mourned for his people. He prayed to God over a number of days as he was fasting and praying and seeking an intervention from God on behalf of his people. And so his prayer was very earnest, very clear, very sincere. He began by praising God, by confessing the sins of his people and his own sins, in that their captivity was a result of their own responsibility for departing from God and from his ways. So in fact, Moses had warned the people, look, if you don't keep my commandments, then I will scatter you on the earth. And so Nehemiah recognized that he was living in this experience of God's judgment of his own people because they had departed from God. But Moses had also promised that should the people return to God and keep his commandments once again, that God would then bring them back to the land. This was the promise that God had made. So the people in Jerusalem had been returning to the land, really, in a fulfillment of God's promise, come back to me and I will return you to the land. But this was not the fulfillment that Nehemiah was hoping for, certainly that the people in Jerusalem were hoping for, because they were miserable and they were exposed and insecure and unable to really establish lives that were, you know, a life that you would want to live. So Nehemiah prays, seeking God, asking God to relieve the suffering of his people, to keep the promises that he has made to those who return to him and to following his word. But then Nehemiah's concern for his people brings him to the place of personal response and action. So it's not enough just to pray in general for God's help. In fact, when we do pray in general for God's help, we may find ourselves in a position where he is speaking to us about doing something ourselves to help with the problem, putting feet to our prayers. That's why we would say, well, you know, if you're going to pray for the lost, then you might be aware that you may get called to be a missionary, you know, because you pray for the lost and God sends missionaries. So God has a way of asking us to put feet to our prayers and to become engaged in the work that we are asking him to do. So we ask him to do it, and he says, well, are you going to come along? Are you going to be a part of this? And if we're surrendered to God, then we are not only wanting God to work, but we're wanting to be a part of what God does as he works. So Nehemiah found this situation to become very personal. He was going to become engaged himself in what needed to be done. And so Nehemiah's position, his circumstance, was one that gave him access to the king. And he was the king's cupbearer. And so being his cupbearer would mean that Nehemiah would taste the wine before the king drank the wine. He was the king's security against being poisoned. And if Nehemiah is there, there's no point in poisoning the wine because you're only going to kill Nehemiah, not the king. So no point in killing Nehemiah. So Nehemiah had this responsibility, and he would be in the presence of the king. And in chapter 2 and verse 1, we find that Nehemiah has always presented himself to the king in a very positive and happy circumstance. He's never, it says, been sad before the king before. And you kind of understand what Nehemiah was up against because, you know, a king in those days felt that his own presence was a glorious opportunity for anyone to experience. And so if you were in the presence of the king, of course you were happy. Of course you were overjoyed. Of course you felt that this was the greatest honor and privilege that you could ever have in your life, to come in the presence of the king. So when Nehemiah came into the presence of the king, he always reflected that expected attitude. But today, on this particular day, after his prayers, he allowed his face to show his true feelings. And the king asked, "Why are you sad? Since you're not sick, this is nothing but sorrow of heart." And so the king is reflecting on the fact that Nehemiah is sorrowful in his presence, which means something is really wrong, because being in his presence, he should be overjoyed. And so Nehemiah's response, as the king notices his sadness, is, "So I became dreadfully afraid and said to the king, 'May the king live forever. Why should my face not be sad when the city, the place of my father's tombs, lies waste and its gates are burned with fire?'" And so Nehemiah, in just the appearance of the emotional state that he revealed to the king, then is given an opportunity. The king is asked the question. Okay, now Nehemiah gets to answer it, you know, and tell him what is wrong and why he feels as he does. And so the king answered Nehemiah's explanation with, "What do you request? What do you want? You know, what do you want to do about it?" And so Nehemiah had already developed a plan. You know, when you pray and fast and seek the Lord about a problem, many times, you know, an answer will develop. But of course, you need God to open the door. So the door is opened. Nehemiah has a plan and he shares it. He says, "If it pleases the king and if your servant has found favor in your sight, I ask that you send me to Judah and to the city of my father's tombs, that I may rebuild it. So send me, I'll go, and I'll take care of this problem." So then the king wanted further information, and this is when the queen is noted, already sitting beside him. "How long will your journey be? When will you return? So it pleased the king to send me, and I set him a time." And it goes on further through Nehemiah chapter 1 to describe the other requests that Nehemiah made. Once he got the first yes, he was on a roll. And so he wanted protection as he traveled. He wanted access to the forest and to material to build the wall. And the king gave him everything he asked for. And so Nehemiah was set up then to begin this task, a task that, you know, had stopped everyone else, that no one else had even approached in terms of the problem solving that it represented. And yet, you know, the story begins, and within a number of days, Nehemiah was able to rebuild the wall. And remarkably, just a tremendous accomplishment that took place. But the requirement of the starting place was Nehemiah's own surrender to God. Nehemiah was not only one who would then see the problem that needed to be fixed and ask for God's help, but he also became the person who answered yes to God to become personally involved and engaged and to do this task that needed to be done. Nehemiah's life was never the same. He never went back to being the king's cupbearer. He became, you know, he built the wall. He became the governor of Jerusalem, the leader of his people. You know, it was complete transformation. All that started with a willingness to step forward in the circumstance that he was in order to do what needed to be done. So many times, our surrender to God is going to be around the particular needs that we encounter given the circumstances of our lives that we're in. Those circumstances could relate to our job or to our family or to our church, needs that we become aware of that we would pray about. And as we pray about them, often God is going to point a finger back at us and say, "Okay, well, now you're concerned about this, and you should be. I am too. So let's do something about it." And it's a we. Let's do something about it. God engages us in his work. So, circumstances around our surrender to God. So, I love the story of Chuck Colson and his own circumstance and how that expressed his own commitment to the Lord ultimately and the shape that it took. Chuck Colson, of course, was a up-and-coming attorney, a man who was very successful ultimately, became the attorney for the Nixon White House. He unfortunately became involved in Watergate, pleaded guilty to an obstruction of justice charge and spent 7 months in the penitentiary as a result of the Watergate involvement. But when he got out of prison, and of course he had converted to Christ just before he went to prison, became a Christian, so his 7 months in prison were 7 months spent with an open Bible, searching for, you know, God's answer, and why am I having to go through this, and all these kinds of things. But he came out of prison with a burden to help those who were incarcerated, feeling, you know, an experience of injustice and a system that didn't work or help the people that were a part of it. And he wanted to make changes. He wanted to help. He wanted to see God work in the lives of prisoners. So he started a prison ministry called Prison Fellowship. And even though he passed away over a decade ago, Prison Fellowship and some of the ministries of Prison Fellowship are still continuing now. The Angel Tree Ministry is the ministry of gifts that are given to the children of those who are incarcerated. And you'll see advertisements or opportunities to buy an Angel Tree gift that will be given to one of those children. Also, I think as a part of Angel Tree, many of the children of those who are incarcerated are provided an opportunity to go to camp in the summertime, a Christian camp. So many of the children then get to know the Lord or come to Christ at the camp that's sponsored by the Angel Tree gifts and so forth in the Prison Fellowship ministry, started by Chuck Colson and continuing even now. But he shares a experience when he was beginning this prison ministry, and they had a event at a prison in Delaware in which on Easter Sunday morning they had, you know, the whole prison, all the prison inmates, of course, who chose to, became involved in this preaching event where Christ was shared. A lot of preparations had been made. There was a prisoner who shared a poem in the mess hall declaring his faith. There was a prison choir and a service in the chapel that was broadcast throughout the yard so that everybody could hear and as much as possible participate in what was going on. And so this led to Colson having a real spiritual insight. He said, "As I sat on the platform waiting for my turn at the pulpit, my mind began to drift back in time to scholarships and honors earned, cases argued and won, great decisions made from lofty government offices. My life had been the perfect success story, the great American dream fulfilled, but all at once I realized that it was not my success God had used to enable me to help those in this prison, or in hundreds of others just like it. My life of success was not what made this morning so glorious. All of my achievements meant nothing in God's economy. No, the real legacy of my life was my biggest failure, that I was an ex-convict. My greatest humiliation, being sent to prison, was the beginning of God's greatest use of my life. He chose the one experience in which I could not glory for His glory. So confronted with the staggering truth, I discovered in those few moments in the prison chapel that my world was turned upside down. I understood with a jolt that I had been looking at life backwards, but now I could see. Only when I lost everything I thought made Chuck Colson a great guy had I found the true self God intended me to be and the true purpose of my life." And so with the circumstances of his own incarceration, his surrender to God led to the greatest experiences of his life, born out of his shame, not out of his pride. And so we look to God, and God will use those circumstances in our own lives to call us to deeper fellowship with Himself, even surrender to His will. So once again, we thank you for listening and look forward to next time as we continue the journey.
1: 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Good morning, it's Josh Donovan, and this week's Thankful Thursday recipient was the Agora Bible Fellowship in Agora Hills. The nominator was Jordana Walsh. And here's their lead pastor, Scott Cagle, to share how he got into ministry.
2: I did not know I wanted to be a pastor. In fact, in college, I was a business major in my undergrad. But I remember I had gotten suspended. We pulled a prank that was goofing around. And the dean said, well, the only way that anyone, employer would hear this is if you go into full-time ministry. I said, oh, well, don't worry about that. And but it's kind of funny to see God had different plans for me. But came to Christ growing up as a kid in a Christian family. My mom was very committed to explaining the gospel to us kids. And as a young age, with a childlike faith, made the decision to embrace Jesus Christ as my Lord and Savior. And I'd say the sanctification process has been more extended than that. But it was during college years that I sensed God's calling, late in my college years, towards vocational ministry.
1: Now, Scott, tell us about some of the outreach that Agora Bible Fellowship does.
2: The way that we approach our campus is we have opened it up for really any and almost all gatherings in the community. And so we make it a free kind of service that we just bless people with. And so in 1 week, we had 37 different events, whether it's an Eagle Scout group or the Homeowners Association or whoever needs a space to meet for a birthday party or whatever. We've tried to be that in the community, and it's gotten a lot of traction.
1: And that's Scott Cagle, has been lead pastor of Agora Bible Fellowship for over a decade. If you'd like more information about that congregation, just go to agorabible.org. That's agorabible.org.
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5: I'm Donna Rush with SoCal's Morning Rush. 50 years ago, the Sunlight Christian Center in Orange began. 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
8: 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In 1967, he warned Americans, freedom is a fragile thing, and it's never more than one generation away from extinction. President Reagan knew the freedoms secured by one generation were not guaranteed to survive to the next. Today, as socialistic ideas that place greater power in the hands of government gain renewed support, Reagan's warning carries even greater weight. Freedom is more than inheritance. It's a responsibility, one we all share. Every generation must fight for the principles that made self-government possible. Freedom only survives when each generation chooses to defend it. So, do we have the courage to defend and protect what is being challenged, the very principles that made America the greatest experiment in history?
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7: Hello and praise the Lord. Well, my name is Minister Greg Bynum, and it is a joy to come before you to serve a holy and righteous God and to encourage each and every one of us to come and give the best that we have to a holy, righteous, and Savior who gave the very best for you and I. And so today we want to talk about something that God has put into our lives to bless each and every one of us from the very foundation of the world, that being the wonderful Sabbath day. And I don't know how you feel about the Sabbath. It is one of the most written about events, occurrences, and holy days in all of Scripture. And it was given to you and to me and the whole creation of God, including those who abide in the heavenlies, because God said he rested on the seventh day from all creation. And if you go to the book of Genesis, it shows you that God was not just creating the earth, but he was creating the entire creation, including the sun, the moon, heaven, and earth. And so God said, I will bless the seventh day and make it holy. And he deeply encourages you and I to follow suit. But as we know, our enemy is a great politician who quickly jumped on the idea of what a wasted day. And of course, I think most of mankind, even the original Jews, quickly agreed with the great deceiver. And so what God had meant for a blessing became a cursing in the blessings of the Jewish nation, because they simply couldn't understand that God had meant it for a blessing, and they wanted, of course, to enjoy the things of the world and not rest and still receive those same things. And so God had said, if you break the Sabbath, you will be disfellowshipped from my nation. And of course, if you break the Sabbath, the punishment would be death to the Jewish people. And so immediately the enemy said, okay, well, we still need to make the money that we was making, even though God had said in Exodus that you would still make the same amount of money, and God had shown

called them in the desert when God blessed them with the manna. And so every day they were to go out and gather it. But on the Sabbath day, God would provide twice as much so they would not need to gather the manna on the Sabbath day. And of course, as people are and people will, some said, well, we're going to go out on the Sabbath, and they looked for it, and it was not there because God had blessed them with twice. And so some people gathered a whole bunch of it and tried to save it and store it, and so it bred worms. And so you see a little microcosm of what happens to mankind when they take God's word, say amen, and of course begin to do whatever it is that they desire to do. And so God has given us his great word. We call it the Bible, and it is a very expensive book because in order to bring us the word of God, when you read it, you will soon realize that the various chapters and books reflect a lot of pain and anguish that it took to bring the historical and the blessing part of the Bible to us. And so how many prophets had to die? And God makes a point to say that you have killed many of my servants who I sent to bring a blessing to you. And so I like to say the GOAT of all time. And if you're a sports fan, you would know what the GOAT signifies. And for those of you who are not, I'm going to quickly tell you, the GOAT is the greatest of all time. And so who was the greatest prophet? Who was the greatest of all time? Well, we have a lot of candidates as to who was the greatest prophet in the Bible. And so we know that there were two prophets who had passed on who came back to speak with Jesus, and that being Elijah and Moses, as it had been already said in scriptures. The prophecy was that Elijah and Moses would come back from the dead and talk to Jesus. However, even though that occurred, and it is well described in the book of the New Testament, Elijah and Moses, for all the miracles, Moses didn't seem to do any major miracles as far as healing, as far as doing different things. However, he did speak to the rock and hit the rock to bring water out of it as God commanded him. And so Moses went up to the mountain and God handed him the Ten Commandments. And so, of course, at this point in time, I always tell my little joke as to who was the first one to break all Ten Commandments at the same time. If you don't know, it was Moses when he threw all the Ten Commandments down on the ground and smashed into smithereens when he saw the children of Israel naked and partying and doing who knows what and worshiping a false god. And he said to his brother, what in the world did they do to you to get you to turn completely from worshiping a holy and righteous God into worshiping this calf, which you claim just happened to come out the fire? And so his brother really didn't have a good excuse. And so there we go. Moses broke all the Ten Commandments and had to go back up to the mountain to get a fresh batch of commandments. And so God, in his mercy, even though he wanted to destroy
all of the Israelites and make a new nation out of Moses and his descendants, God obeyed Moses' command. What I meant to say was God listened to Moses' request, because of course you don't make demands of a holy and righteous God. And so God, not only did he not destroy the children of Israel, but he gave them a second, third, and fourth, and probably a whole many more chances over the creative period to the current time. And so that's the type of God that we serve, a God who does not put us away on the first sin, but have a substantial amount of mercy over our sins that we create. And I'm going to say we create them after being deceived most of the time. And we also sin because we do enjoy the sin that the devil talks us into, because it seems like, as one of the sayings was, stolen bread is sweet. And so we often succumb to sin because we do not receive the punishment that we deserve. And so every one of us can say to our flesh, we will never sin again. Because even though we have an enemy who is strong and powerful, he cannot, and you can read my lips on this one, the devil cannot make you sin. Even in the midst of torture, even in the midst of whatever he does and does best, all the sins that the devil talks us into, he talks us into, but he does not make us sin. Because sin comes from the heart, and a quick one, those people who commit adultery sometimes without even having physical contact. Because our God is a God who measures the desires of the heart. And so the scriptures reveal that if we look upon the opposite sex to lust upon them, and we desire to have a physical relationship, God says at that point you have committed adultery. And so that's where it is. Just looking upon opposite sex to desire to have relationships with them, even before the physical contact, is called adultery, as found in Matthew chapter 5, verse 28. But I say unto you that everyone who looks at a woman with lustful intent has already committed adultery with her in his heart. And of course, knowing that women can be just as interested, the saying is vice versa. And so what type of people should we be? Well, we should be holy in everything that we do. And again, we are not holy in everything we do, because God measures our sins from the heart. And so it behooves us to make sure that we have a heart that is dedicated towards God. And so let me give you a hint. If you surround yourselves with the things of God, then it'd be a whole lot easier to obey the word of God. Matthew chapter 15, verse 19 says, "For out of the heart comes evil thoughts, murder, adultery, sexual immorality, theft, false witness, and slander." And so when we apply that to the word of God, sometimes you do not even have to steal to be a thief. You just want to do that wicked thing.
murder may be judged by mankind, but God has a whole different system of judging murders. And again, sometimes the person could be alive, but since you desire to commit murder, well, God is the God who sees the root of sin. And Jesus taught that our external behaviors are simply the fruit of what is already growing inside a person. And so that's the type of God that we serve. He is not a man. He is not the God of the afterwards. He is the God who understands what we truly want to do. And therefore, we are judged from the heart. When we encourage people to say the sinner's prayer, and I will tell you, I probably heard the sinner's prayer said by a bunch of sinners 2 or 5 million times. And I will tell you, from going to the Billy Graham concerts, and when people came down rushing to the stage to Greg Laurie or wherever I have been all over the world, and sinners respond to the call of giving your life to Jesus, just like I did as a teenager. However, most of the people, the young men and women who responded to the altar appeal to come and get saved, eventually fell away from this salvation that they had confessed. And so you would say to me, well, once saved, always saved. And so I'm not going to wrestle with you, but I am going to refer you back to the parable of the seeds. And so what is the parable of the seeds? Well, the parable of Matthew 13 and Mark 4 is one of the most profound passages for exploring salvation, human response, and the true condition of the heart. And so you understand that there are 4 different types of soils. The first one heard the word, and their heart was so hard that they immediately rejected everything and probably even laughed and said, who would believe such foolishness? And I would agree, the Bible is not designed for earthly living. The Bible is, according to the world, very foolish. Who in the world would tell you to love your enemies? That is not the way the world works. That is not the way any other religion works. Any other religion would not send the Son of God to die a painful death upon a cross. And so you have to realize that we happen to operate, we happen to believe things that are very strange according to mankind. And if you want to live your life of the earth, then you will perish like the things of the earth. Okay, so back to the second ground was the thorny ground. And that is a person hears the word, but the worries of this life and the deceitfulness of wealth choke the message, making it unfruitful. And so I would correlate that with the people who will say the sinner's prayer. And so it starts out very well. However, when the things of the world start coming against it, and when they realize that all the things that they desire, well, the persecution they do not want. And so the people on the rocky ground, the shallow heart, the person receives the word immediately with joy. However, because they have no deep root, their faith
only lasts for a short time. And so those are the people who many of them respond to what we call the altar call. They come down and they confess that they want to be saved. However, when the things of the world and the persecution, because I will admit, even though I accepted the Lord as a teenager, I had to go through persecution from my peers. And of course, that included laughing at me, laughing at the Bible I would carry, and many of them would call me preacher man, and different things in order to persecute my faith. And so, of course, being a teenager, I did not like being persecuted. And some of my friends, after we went to school, and after they made their commitment to accept Christ, they went back on the word. The Bible says they quickly fell away. So it's not just saying the words, but there's a part B. If you confess your sins, Jesus said, and sometimes that's only the part that we remember, but we don't remember part B. Jesus said, if you confess your sins and believe in your heart, you shall be saved. And of course, that is found in the word. Confess your sins and believe in your heart, then you will be saved. But the second part is not mentioned because we are so happy to have people confess with their hearts. But the word records the second part is necessary, and that is believe in your heart. And so we need to assure the people that there is not just the verbal, because even the devils can quote the verbal part very well, but they will not receive salvation because they fail to believe it in their heart. And so that is why I would say I've heard people confess many a time, but not truly last after persecution, after some cute person comes into their life, and therefore their goal of abstinence goes out the window. I have seen a great deal of people turn their back on the Lord, either as the devil not only likes to do persecution, but his greatest aspect is when he gives you the lust of the flesh. And a lot of people don't realize that he probably achieves more with giving you the lust of the flesh, with giving you the things of entertainment. And you remember the story when the children of Israel came out of bondage from Egypt and they ran into Balaam, who was a prophet, who encouraged the king to send women into the camp to have sexual relations with them. And that scripture is very, very awesome, because we understand that the devil, will send what we want in order to keep us from obeying the Lord of Lords. And of course, that's in Numbers chapter 22. And it says, King Balak of Moab hired Balaam to place a spiritual curse on the Israelites. However, every time Balaam opened his mouth, God forced him to speak blessings instead of cursing. And so Balaam quickly realized that he could not curse them, but he could get them to curse themselves. And so I think Satan gets an extremely kick when he convinces someone to curse themselves by disobeying God. And of course, most of the time, we think we get away with something, but again,
God is not mocked, for the very simple reason is that he understands the heart of man. And so you may say one thing and in your heart do another. I can't tell you how many times I have ran into chinos. And I define a chino as someone who's a Christian in name only. And so I've seen chinos in bishops. I've seen chinos in deacons. I have seen chinos in TV preachers. And I have seen chinos even do amazing things. But they're still Christian in name only, because God will not be mocked by the things of a person's accomplishments on the outside, but on the inside, there's a whole different set of rules and expectations. One of the most profound chinos was when Jesus chose the disciple, one of his main ones, and he was not a true disciple. And so that one that he chose pretty much was faking all along, and he was the treasurer of the 12 disciples. And so there we go. Judas Iscariot was chosen by Jesus, and we understand that he became angry when a woman came to bring repentance and repented by bringing a very expensive perfume. And so what was Judas' response in John chapter 12? Well, Judas said that perfume should have been sold and given to the poor. And of course, scriptures record he didn't care about the poor. He wanted the things to be sold so that he could steal and use the money for himself. And so there it is. You will find those who are walking with you, those who are teaching with you, those who are saying great things, and even some who are doing miracles, prophesying, preaching, singing, teaching, but their heart is far from a holy and righteous God. So what happens to people who are false prophets, are false teachers? Well, they will not be treated the same way that you and I will be treated, unless, of course, maybe you're one of the false ones. And so the scriptures record, not many of you should become teachers, my brothers, for you know that we who teach will be judged with greater strictness. James chapter 3. And so as a minister of the gospel, the Lord will hold me to a higher standard because I have been given great knowledge of the word of God. And so the 12 disciples considered themselves as put on so the world can make fun of them, because they all had a tremendous price to pay for the blessings they had received in walking, talking with Jesus. Just want to take the time to thank you for joining us for our program. We hope you are enjoying the Word of God, and we hope that you are excited. And we know that there has been a great price for our salvation, and I don't know what you would give for yours, even though we know that Jesus paid a great price. And like I mentioned before, I would give anything to walk and talk during the days of Jesus as he walked the earth. But I remind you that we are living in a very exciting times,
because as we go through the scriptures, they were looking forward to the arrival of the Lord's Messiah, who was coming to bring change all over the world. And so now we are looking forward to his promised return. And so even though I would have given an arm and a leg to walk when he walked the earth, what will I give now as I await for his soon return? In Revelation chapter 22, verse 20, Jesus reminded us that his second coming will be soon. And so as we look toward the sky, you should know that he said he would come from the east. And of course, the east is the same direction that the sun rises every day. Revelation 1 and verse 7, behold, he is coming with the clouds, and every eye will see him, even those who pierced him, and all tribes of the earth will wail on account of him. Even so, amen. And so as we gingerly, eagerly, excitedly await for a soon returning Messiah, as we look towards when Jesus said that there will be great signs in the heavens, and so we can go to Revelation 1, behold, he is coming in the clouds, and we should be ready. We can also go to 2 Peter chapter 3, verse 10, but the day of the Lord will come like a thief, and then the heavens will pass away with a roar, and heavenly bodies will be burned up and dissolved, and the earth and the works that are done on it will be exposed. And so we know that Jesus is coming very soon. And so continuing on, Matthew chapter 24 says, but concerning that day and hour, no one knows, not even the angels of heaven, nor the Son, but the Father only. And so since he was taken away from us through the clouds, and we have been waiting for his soon return from that day forward, and it has been adding up to hundreds of years. And so nobody knows the day nor the hour. However, Jesus left us with a great deal of understanding so that we would look out, because as the seasons change, so he said, when you see the signs, you should know that he is coming soon. In Acts chapter 1, and he said, men of Galilee, why do you stand looking up into heaven? This Jesus who was taken up from you into heaven will come the same way as you saw him go up into heaven. And so we have been documented, and now it's only a function of the time that he comes. But people, should we be? Well, we need to be ready. And so what type of things should we be doing? Well, we need to be doing things that keeps us ready. And what type of vision should we have? Well, we should have a ready vision awaiting for the great fulfillment of a great promise, and you and I will see him. Matthew 24, then will appear in heaven the sign of the Son of Man, and then all the tribes of the earth will mourn, and they will see the Son of Man coming on the clouds of heaven with power and great glory, and he will send out his angels with a loud trumpet and call, and they will gather his elect from the four winds, from one end of the heaven to the other.
And so there it is. Be ready for the Lord's soon return. In Jesus' name. And now we'll get back to our programming. And I hope you enjoy as you study your word, because in the word is the key to eternal life and a well done, good and faithful servant. God bless you. And so let's get ready to talk about what you would give to see and serve a holy and righteous God.

0: I don't know how many of you would love to walk and talk with Jesus. I know I would give my right hand for that opportunity and probably a whole lot more. And I would have 1,000 zillion questions. And that's why I love to see what Peter has to say. And the reason I love to see what Peter has to say is because he would have asked a zillion questions. And so you can redeem a lot of things from 1st and 2nd Peter. And they are very good books. And so when you study the Word of God, which is a great requirement, because we have the Word of God in abundance today. And so when we claim not to be familiar with the Word of God, let me share something with you that would not go over well when we stand before a holy and righteous God that made sure that His Word was placed into our hands through the suffering of a great deal of prophets, ending up at the suffering of His Son on the cross. And so we should be Bible scholars. And I know we have a lot of excuses. I've heard every one over the last 15, 20 years. And I might have even said a few of them myself. But coming to my senses, how easy is it to study and know the Word of God? And so we have a lot of things to keep as the main thing. And it is not your dollar bills. It is not how well you sing. It is not how well the people applaud your preaching, because God has a habit of using those who are very, very poor and using those who are not much to look at. Even Jesus is recorded to not be amongst a very handsome collaboration. And so the scriptures report that Jesus was nothing of any amazement to look at. And you know who was very good looking? Well, the scripture reports that the enemy, Lucifer, was very good looking. And so that was part of the problem. In Isaiah 53, verse 2, this is the report of Jesus' physical appearance, as it is recorded, "For he grew up before him like a tender shoot and like a root of dry ground. He had no form or majesty that we should look at him, and no beauty that we should desire him." And so he would have not have been a great TV minister, because he didn't look like one of the handsome TV ministers. And so that's not even going to the disciples. Paul, who we consider the goat, one of the goats after John the Baptist, who was considered the greatest of all time. And we consider Paul because he ministered so much and his words in the Bible are so powerful. However, when he spoke, the people rejected him because he did not speak well. And you can imagine that he would not last long as a TV preacher, and he'd probably be not last very long in most of our churches, because I don't know if you noticed it or not, but most of the men who bring the Word of God are very eloquent as they produce the Word. And so we don't have very many preachers or teachers who stutter or who talk in a monotone, because that is not meeting our requirements. However, it happens to meet God's requirements. And so again, there's a problem. God has His requirements as to the powerful word that He gives, regardless of how it is presented. And we today, with our itching ears, must have someone who presents the Word of God to us in an entertaining fashion. And there it is, imitating fashion with the world will not be pleasing to a holy and righteous God. And so we know that we must be about the Father's business, and it comes in many shapes and forms. And when we are about the Father's business, we will be saving souls, healing the sick, casting out demons, and all of that good stuff. In Luke chapter 2, verse 49, did you not know that I must be about my Father's business? And I hope you understand, what is the Father's business? And if you think it's just in preaching the word, well, you are on the right path. But the word of God comes with power and anointing. And so today, we have lost a few things, and we should be praying for them back. And so what should you pray for? Well, to begin with, the Bible declares that we should pray, and I'll say that again, we should pray for the gift of prophecy. And I don't know how many of you have prayed for the gift of prophecy. I don't know how many of you are prophets. In 1 Corinthians chapter 14, verse 1, Paul says, pursue love and earnestly desire the spiritual gifts, especially that you may prophesy. And so we're coming out of a period of time when there were false people exercising false gifts. And so it sort of discouraged many people, many congregations, and many pastors from allowing the gift of prophecy to flow in their churches. And so that will not go over well with the holy and righteous God. We should go past and encourage the gift of prophecy. To speak it in tongues is up to a lot of debate, whether we still have the gift or whether we still have the knowledge, the wisdom. And so some say yes, some say no. But however, the Bible clearly says that we should desire spiritual giftings. And so if you say, why or what is the purpose? Well, believe it or not, that you are fighting against an enemy who happens to be well versed in spiritual giftings. Yeah, that's right. The enemy will, of course, know how to prophesy, how to say all kind of things. And so that is why we have all of these false religions. And so if you're not familiar, then you will have a hard time with dealing with an enemy who is very powerful, an enemy who knows the word and even debated Jesus on the word, an enemy who even, according to the scriptures, can go in and steal out the thought processes that God is presenting regarding the word of God. And that's what we went over when we said the various soils. And one of the soils was when the word is presented, the enemy comes in and he convinces us to not obey. And he does it inside of our mental reasoning. So that's a whole nother teaching for a whole nother day. And I'm sure many people would have a separate opinion, but I didn't write the word. I'm just reading it. And so if the word says that when it talks about the different soils and the different seeds that are sown, then that's what I'll probably gonna roll with. And I'll leave it up to others to roll with something differently. But it says the enemy has the ability to deceive inside our thought processes. And so there it is. And we'll leave it at that. Okay. Well, my name is Minister Greg Bynum, and it's been a pleasure hanging out with you, and I pray that you are having the time of your life, because we have an enemy whose main goal is to steal your joy. And if he's taking your joy, then you will have a hard time living the life that God has planned for you. And so I've heard some Christians say, give my stuff back. And I don't know if you really want your stuff back, but if you don't have the joy of the Lord, which would be your strength, you need to get it back. And even though the enemy may have stolen your joy, he may have put upon you problems, God already promised us that he would not allow us to go beyond what we can endure. And that happens to be a favorite scripture, because sometimes I will go through things that I think are too hard for me, but I quickly, after the trials and tribulations, realize that God walked me through those trials and tribulations, and where the enemy tried to destroy me, he actually made me stronger. And there it is. When the enemy comes in like a flood, the Lord will raise up a standard against him. Job, who was criticized by his friends, Job, who was being boasted upon by a holy and righteous God, and he asked Satan, did you see my servant Job? And of course, the devil knew that God had put a hedge of protection around him, just like he puts a hedge of protection around you. And so the trials of Job were very harsh. I pray that none of us have to go through that. I say, well, God, if you Satan comes in, you don't have to mention my name, but he is God. And so if he does, then I will be obedient, because God will not tempt me or allow the enemy, I should say, to harass me beyond what I can bear. And so one of my favorite portions of the Bible that I sort of go through with Brother Paul, who Brother Paul, he said he had a thorn in his flesh, and he asked God 3 times to take it away. And so what was God's answer? In 2 Corinthians chapter 12, Paul describes a painful, humbling struggle that he begged God to remove. And so there it was when God gave the answer. He said, Paul, I've given you that thorn in the flesh to keep you from becoming conceited because of the surpassing greatness of the revelations. And so what was Paul's response? Well, before he begged 3 times that God would take it away. But then after he found out that those struggles were meant to be a blessing to him, my grace is sufficient for you, for my power is made perfect in weakness, is what God told Paul. And Paul's response was, well, if that's the case, then Lord, let more troubles and thorns come so that I may be stronger in teaching and preaching your word. Well, I think I kind of warned you from the beginning that our God is not of the earth, because that is one of the backward things that mankind would tell you is not part of religion. Neither is the fact that Jesus was beaten, spit upon, laughed at, criticized, and so that is not how a God usually gets down according to the word of man. And so Christianity was an hilarious proposition when Paul went to the Greeks on Mars Hill and said, let me present to you the God that you do not know. And so on Mars Hill, Paul presented the gospel of Jesus, and Jesus said, my kingdom is not of this world. And so Acts chapter 17, Paul went for it because he knew that the religion at that time, the popular religion, the religion that made perfectly good sense, was not the true religion. And so that's where we are today. Our religion that will not make perfectly good sense because it is not of this earth. And that's when Jesus said, if my kingdom was of this earth, then my servants would fight. And that's where we stand. Well, again, we pray that you be blessed, be bold, be courageous, and be strong, because the Lord, your God, goes with you. All glory, honor, and power, and praise. In Jesus' name, amen.
1: 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It is September 6th. It's coffee-flavored ice cream day. Remember the first time trying it, I was about 7 or 8 years old, and Robbie, who went to my church, was at the local Save-On Drug where they had the ice cream that they actually served by the scoop, kind of like Thrifty Drug did as well. And he says, it's coffee-flavored ice cream. You might not like it. I was like, can I try? He's like, sure. And so I tried. I was like, ew. It's also Pet Rock Day, speaking of the 1970s. Read a Book Day, Fight Procrastination Day, Grandparents' Day, and Pastor's Wives' Day. And what's that going to look like? Let's take a look at the weather together. Today will be cloudy, the high of 84 degrees. A couple of showers throughout the day. They're saying it might be hurricane weather, but we're not sure. Just be careful out there. The overnight low will be 66, and tomorrow's Labor Day, the high will be 92 degrees with some possible showers with clear skies by Tuesday. Now, if you don't have air conditioning, there are cooling centers throughout the Southland. 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And that's it for Josh Donovan. Donna's coming in next with SoCal's Morning Rush. Have a happy and safe Labor Day. And until late Friday, early Saturday at midnight, keep your mind on the things above. And as you hit that open road, don't be a slowdown spectator.
2: A lot of Christians think when they fall into a time of doubt that they're somehow a sub-believer, a sub-Christian. Here's the great news about doubt. Doubt, when it arises, must be answered with truth. And of course, biblical truth is what we're talking about. Every time you have a doubt, or if you have a doubt right now about something or about some things, get the answer from the Word of God, the Bible, regarding that doubt. I promise you, friend, the answer's in the Bible regarding your doubt. And bottom line is this, faith comes by hearing, hearing by the Word of God. My friends, faith slays doubt. And so don't panic about doubt, just get the answer, and you will have an ever-increasing faith.
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5: Hi, I'm Pastor Steve Wilburn, Core Church, Los Angeles. 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
7: Hi, I'm Mark Finley with Hope Lives 365. 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And the toes of the image are divided, part of iron, part of clay. The Bible says the kingdom shall be divided, partly strong and partly broken. And then it says that they'll mingle with the seed of men, but not adhere one to another. You know, the divided Roman Empire has been divided for centuries. The nations of Europe have not united. Bible prophecy is following history like a blueprint. God is in control of this world, and for that, we can be exceedingly thankful.
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11: Ronald Reagan understood that liberty could never be taken for granted. 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Freedom is more than inheritance. 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So, do we have the courage to defend and protect what is being challenged, the very principles that made America the greatest experiment in history?
12: 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Well, it's not too late to switch schools. 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
4: But first, let's check in with Paula Creation from Shepherd Church with our segment that we usually do. And Paula, it's always good to talk with you. You've got your own show on Sundays on our sister station, 99.5 KKLA, don't you?
2: I do. And I'm just so grateful that you have us on. Always excited to bring new people to the program that are doing just some remarkable things in the city. And one of them is just a gentleman that I've gotten to know over the years. He is with Adopt the City, which is a ministry of Freedom Church. Richard, thank you for being here.
5: How's it going? Pleasure to be here, guys.
4: It's good to have you on. Set it up. Tell us what the story is behind Adopt the City.
5: Wow. Well, our church pretty much started in a laundromat of pastors Justice and Maria Coleman here in the Valley. We're running a little group out of their house, and they said, what's it look like to actually do the things we're reading about here in the Bible? And so they went out to a laundromat and started doing free laundry for people, and that grew into what is now Freedom Church. And really reaching out to the community has been from the get-go, the mission and vision of Sierra Freedom. We are running an Adopt a City program. So what started out as an occasional outreach now has become daily and weekly and monthly outreach to our community that is really not just a church in our community, but a church for the community and where they can get the needs that they need.
2: Richard, you guys have recently hoped to expand that program and include other ministries doing similar work, right? I mean, you guys have been doing this for a lot. I feel like at COVID is when you guys really took off and launched. You guys were everywhere during COVID, and it has just grown from then. But now you guys have a facility that you're looking at making sort of a hub of resources. Is that correct? I'm probably not saying it right, but can you share that?
5: Correct. We've been able to acquire a new building, which will allow us to use our existing building as our main outreach hub. But also with the new building, we're going to be able to house different ministries and outreaches within an office space where just the city can have access to other services, counseling services, pregnancy crisis services, things of that nature that we'll be able to provide there while still expanding our outreach at our current location. That is our drive-through pantry, our recovery ministries that are seeing, you know, upwards of 300 people on a weekly basis, but also our community meal serving our homeless community. So as we continue to expand, and yes, it did take off right after COVID, especially our drive-through pantry at the time. So we started just getting a ton of volunteers with their own funds going out to markets. And now we have a network of supermarkets and food banks that are able to provide food for us. And we're serving about 400 vehicles each week.
4: Wow. Give us a sense of the need. I mean, you're serving 400 vehicles a week. That means there's a lot of folks out there that are facing challenges right now. Kind of describe the clientele, the folks who are needing help right now.
5: It's a wide gamut. It could be those that have been going through hard times as a constant in their lives. But also we're finding that it's the families that just lost their job, or their main breadwinner just lost their position of years of working or providing for their family. And oftentimes, you know, somebody will see a fancy car, right, or a nice car come through our drive-through pantry. And our mission is and statement is that we have no strings attached. We don't ask necessarily questions and do you qualify for free food and for you to receive these meals. If you're coming through, it's because you need it and we're going to serve your needs. And oftentimes it's those that, you know, yes, they are single moms. They are families that are in need.

0: elderly was really a huge demographic that during COVID, there were the resources were limited, and we were able to really meet their needs, and now we're actually delivering to their homes as well at times.
1: Wow.
2: How do you guys get the word out to all of these people?
0: That's a great question, because they seem to just show up. I mean, at 4 or 5 in the morning, they're already a line of cars out the door.
2: Wow.
0: And as we speak, because today is Wednesday, and there's a line of cars out the door. And for the most part, it started through just some basic word of mouth. But we don't really advertise. People just showing up each and every week.
1: Pastor Richard Rodriguez, how do you make this happen? Are you connected to some of these food bank networks in the area? How do you get your supplies so that you can do this?
0: Yeah, a huge breakthrough was working with the Los Angeles Regional Food Bank in LA, and a larger program that allows you to partner with local markets. So we're picking up food from Target, Whole Foods, Amazon Fresh when they were around, also Costco services as well. So some of those items that are in great shape, food that hasn't yet expired, we're able to accumulate those and grab those on a weekly basis. We have pickups. We're able to acquire our own refrigerated truck, which has been a huge game changer, that we're able to do pickups each and every day of the week, so that for Wednesday, our volunteers, God bless them, because we couldn't do it without them, are able to sort through everything and be able to distribute to the families in need.
1: Now, is the problem or challenge getting worse or better, about the same? Because we always hear these stories about, oh, well, the homeless numbers are slightly down and we're getting this improvement here. But, you know, it's only anecdotal. You kind of just see people still on the streets in some areas and people not others. What's it like from your perspective?
0: Great question. Really, it hasn't slowed down. I know during COVID, there was a peak. People weren't able to go and get food themselves oftentimes, were afraid to do so. But it has continued to grow on a weekly basis. Again, the demographics range from those that we might expect, maybe those that are homeless and part of our weekly community meals that are coming on Wednesday to pick up bags of food as well. But it's definitely a need that is constant. Food costs are always high. Mm-hmm. There's a lack of resources. People are having 2-3 jobs. There's such a need even for that extra, right? It may be that you have enough for the basics, but all of a sudden you're not, you know, if we're giving out racks of ribs and steaks and eggs and milk, these are some substantial necessities that even every household could use on a regular basis. So they're able to maybe buy some of the produce and things of that nature to get them through the week. But even just to supplement what they would normally feed their family with, there's even that need.
1: And what's the reaction from those who come by? I mean, obviously, you're serving 400 at a time here. What do they tell you? Super appreciative? What are the words they say?
0: Super appreciative. A lot of them turn out to be volunteers as well. Mm-hmm. So we also have our setup on a Tuesday. So our pickup is on a Wednesday. Our setup, we're getting all the dry goods ready on a Tuesday. And a lot of the recipients of the meals and the bags of groceries are actually coming in on Tuesdays, helping set up everything, and are really grateful. And, you know, we're able to really hear about their stories and their families, the difference, not just that the food is making, but the community that they're building around them. So that's a huge win. Anytime we can, you know, make new friends and hear their stories, and, you know, whether they come to our church or not, it's irrelevant at that point. Oftentimes they do, but they're just, yeah, extremely grateful and really, and they're the ones that are getting the word out, because it's their friends and their families and their neighborhood and same apartment buildings that they're living in, or same, you know, encampments as a may, and they're just, let's go grab some food today. So they're, they're super grateful. The atmosphere is pretty lively. We play music out there. We're, you know, trying to smile at everybody and make sure that they're having a good time, even while they're waiting for hours.
1: Wow. Paul, a final minute or so to ask questions. What do you want to wrap up with?
2: Just that this outward-facing ministry piece that churches are embracing, I don't think anyone's doing it better than Freedom. Freedom has embraced looking out into the community and seeing what those needs are and seeing where the heart is needing outside of their churches and responding. And so do you guys need volunteers to help do this? Is there a way to connect people to the work that you're doing? Do they need to be members of your church? What does that look like real quick?
0: Yeah, as I mentioned, they don't need to be members of our church. We always need volunteers. We're getting more and more food and more deliveries on a weekly basis. They can reach out on our website at adoptthecity.com, and there's a form we can complete there. They can email me directly at richard@adoptthecity.com. And yeah, and really all are welcome. They don't need to come to church. They don't need to be, you know, believers in Jesus. This is the best way that we see to be the hands and feet of Jesus, you know, really serve and love on our community.
2: 360 degree ministry, right? Mm-hmm. Where every opportunity to connect.
1: Yeah.
0: Yeah, there's a youth recovery program. We have, you know, we're doing Laundry Love, where we do free laundry once a month on a Sunday afternoon between 2 and 3 p.m. And yeah, we're doing showers and meals on Saturdays for our homeless community. So we do have an umbrella of, you know, outreach through Adopt a City. And yes, we're just trying to make an impact, right? And if Freedom Church was not to be here tomorrow, then we would love people to say, hey, we miss that church and the things they did, you know, to assist us.
1: All right. Leave us with the information again. The name of the church is?
0: Freedom Church in Chatsworth.
1: And the website is?
0: AdoptTheCity.com.
1: And you've invited folks to reach out to you individually by your email. Say your email slowly.
0: Richard@AdoptTheCity.com.
1: Got it. And Paula, quick plug for your show. You're on this weekend, right?
2: Yeah, every weekend on Sundays at 2 o'clock on KKLA. It's called Lost and Found, where we really connect the church to the work that needs to be done. 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Larry, always thank you.
1: Thank you. Take care. Thank you both.
0: Amazing to meet you guys. Thank you.
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1: Coming up, my guest is Roxanne Hogue, chair of the LA Los Angeles GOP. Thank you so much for being with us. Good to have you on.
5: Thank you for having me.
1: All right, here we go. We're going to talk about a story that I hadn't heard of, and apparently a lot of people haven't heard, but it's been going on for quite a while. It's called Donate a Dollar, Mayor Gets Six program. And the way it works is just as it sounds. For certain small donations, if you give a dollar, Mayor Bass gets $6 for her campaign. They add, I guess, five more, right? And
5: well,
1: tell
5: no,
1: us how it works.
5: A 6-to-1 match.
1: Okay.
5: A 6-to-1 match.
1: All right. I'm not good with math, but I'm told it's capped at $257 per donor. But let's say if you donate five, does the city get 30? So they get 35?
5: The city then gives 30.
1: Okay.
5: And then so you end up with 35.
1: If you donated 25, the donation becomes $175. Ouch. Yeah. And that's like our taxpayer money going into her campaign, right?
5: And not just her campaign. So let me give you the history of this. Like almost everything that has gone wrong with California, it starts with good intentions.
1: Yes.
5: So somebody in around 2011 was like, you know what? I bet people would like to get big money out of politics. We should offer 1-to-1 matching funds. And it was put on the ballot and voters voted for it because that sounds reasonable.
1: Yeah.
5: Look, we want to encourage all sorts of people to get involved. And if you do 1-to-1, that doesn't seem crazy. And if there's some sort of restriction, like you have to get so many donations from various geographical areas of your district that you're running in the city of LA, and you have to agree to a campaign finance cap, and you have to agree to participate in a public forum.
1: Okay.
5: That sounds good. Well, no sooner was it passed that in 2018, I think, they decided to make a fixed one, magically, just like they decided to make outlaw tires, just like they've decided to increase the gas tax. There's letting the camel's nose right inside the tent is a bad idea.
1: We didn't vote on the 6-1 match, did we?
5: No.
1: Nor did we vote in California on the your tire has to go, it's going to cost you more thing. There's something about government where it's not direct democracy. We don't get to decide everything. They go off and do this, but it happened. And it's controversial because it's using taxpayer money to boost an incumbent's reelection bid. It gives them maybe an unfair advantage. Maybe it just hurts because it's coming out of our wallet. What's the parts that hurt?
5: Nithya can also get this money.
1: Oh,
5: the two of them,
1: they both can spend our money.
5: Enrich themselves. Anyone running for any city of LA office. And by the way, I have a call in. And I'm going to write an email because, of course, they don't actually answer their phone at the Ethics Commission. Have a call to find out what if the campaign ends and you don't spend the full 6-1.
1: Oh, yeah. Who gets it?
5: Do you get to use the rest of it? I don't think they give it back. I'm gonna go out on a limb and say there's probably not a provision to give it back.
1: All right. I'm going to give you the other side. They call it being a devil's advocate, but here it is. Advocates, including Common Cause California, say that the program broadens participation by encouraging small donor contributions. It reduces reliance on large donors and helps candidates form diverse backgrounds and run competitive campaigns.
5: I know. That's adorable.
1: Isn't that beautiful?
5: So here's what that means in practice, right? Only campaigns that are well-oiled machines have the resources to connect to the to be able to get the number and the variety of donations you need. Someone like, a public sector union is particularly well positioned to say to 1,000 members, hey guys, each of you need to give $25 to Karen Bass or to Nithya so they can qualify for the matching fund.
1: Yes.
5: I'll tell you who doesn't qualify often. Citizen participants who do as our founders intended and say, golly gee whiz, I'd like to run for council. Because remember, the other part of this is you have to agree to campaign finance limits. Well, that's an easy thing to agree to if you know that there's going to be millions spent by independent expenditures to help you over the hump.
1: Yeah, all those organizations that you see these ads for, I see them on TV sometimes and I go, who are they? What do they want to do? Who are they? And you have to kind of look them
5: Citizens
1: up.
5: Citizens for Puppies and Kittens love rainbows.
1: So the unions squeeze their members for the small donations, which then go to this thing and get multiplied by the taxpayers, is what you're saying.
5: I'm not saying just the unions, but certainly it helps. And it helps if you're in the ecosystem already. It is not doing what people think it's doing, which is, hey, golly gee, Sally, I'm going to run for state council, and then I'll get these matching funds so that I can get big money out of campaigns.
1: Right.
5: Quite the opposite.
1: Well, and you kind of raised the point in an interview I think you did with Fox News. It said, well, look, these are not exactly great times financially for the city with the tax dollars they have, right? I mean, it's a struggle. They pay, hundreds of millions of dollars in lawsuit settlements, right? And they're thinking, things like that. It's like, it's not easy.
5: Well, the struggle is basically a self-inflicted wound. I would like to see, for example, my city, I live in the city of LA, clean the streets.
1: Oh.
5: Perhaps to get the human detritus off the sidewalk.
1: No.
5: I don't know.
1: What are you doing?
5: The potholes. I know. It's crazy.
1: Come on. This is Los Angeles. I mean, come on. And the pothole capital.
5: Yeah, blown tires are a fact of life, but they could spend money on that.
1: Yeah. So the people you talk to, I mean, I'm on the radio. I've been doing news for, I've never heard of this, but it says it's been around for decades, right? Did they quietly do this or what happened?
5: About 16 years, I think. So everything they do is sort of quiet. The reason I knew about it is because I helped a friend who ran for city council in 2018, going into 2019 when John Lee ran.
1: Right.
5: And so I had the joy and the privilege of taking the LA Ethics Commission election class, which that would make your head spin. The number of hoops you have to jump through. For example, when Spencer Pratt was running for mayor, to find political consultants or vendors who understand the rules and restrictions, every time he made a tweet or gave someone a bumper sticker, that had to be reported to the Ethics Commission. They have a portal. Literally every time you say something, you have to report it. Again, that advantages people with staff, with resources, and with the lawyers at their beck and call.
1: Right, because an individual who's just kind of running would have to, I don't know how to do this. You'd be doing all day. Now, okay, correct me if I'm wrong, but this very program, it says here, I was doing some research, it says, is run by the Los Angeles City Ethics Commission. So they're the ones who are doling out the money thinking this is a good thing, right?
5: Well, because remember, the voters approved it, just like the voters approved Top 2, which gave us the execrable jungle primary. I mean, we get voters to approve a lot of things. When Kamala Harris renamed Prop 47, you know, Safe Neighborhoods and Schools Act.
1: Oh, yeah. Voters approved high-speed rail, didn't we?
5: Yeah. Oh. I mean, I do believe the old-fashioned term is the Mott and Bailey, right? It's a little bit of a three-card Monty. We keep seeing things on the ballot, and we're going to see it again this November, by the way. Instead of voter ID being called a proposition to require voter ID in order to register and vote, it's going to be evil fascist Nazis want to stop you from voting.
1: They named it something like that, didn't they? They don't have the word evil Nazi, but they've turned it around that it disenfranchises certain people or something, right? I mean, boy, they do everything they can up there in Sacramento. We were talking about this, you know, Stop Nick Shirley Act. Why would anybody admit and go and create something and be creative to try to make illegal what he does in showing these people who are fraudsters, allegedly? Only,
5: by the way, they did that already. So our nickname for it is a Stop Nick Shirley Act, which Carl DeMaio beautifully branded it. It's called something else that sounds, again, sounds reasonable, like protect the privacy of bureaucrats and government workers. But they already outlawed that. Don't you remember, in the last decade, I'm showing my age, there was someone who revealed in secret recordings that they were selling fetus body parts out of Planned Parenthood. California went after that person and prosecuted that person for those recordings. So the Stop Nick Shirley Act is just a continuation of that war against free speech and sunlight.
1: And whether it's constitutional, they don't care. They just do it anyway. Yeah. And they look like they're doing something for their constituency, who I don't know exactly who your constituency is if you're trying to make it easier for fraud to continue. I'm digressing, though. I should get it back on here. We've got about a minute and a half remaining. Tell us what you do. Tell us about Republicans. We got an election coming up. What do you want to let everybody know?
5: I want everyone who has a modicum of common sense, and I'm going to assume that that's all of your listeners, who has a modicum of common sense in the county of Los Angeles or really anywhere in California, to understand that we can make a difference. Is LA red? It is not. However, we have over 1,100,000 registered Republicans in this county, more than any other county in the United States by far. But you miss 100% of the shots you don't take. And when Republicans don't turn out like they didn't turn out in the primary, then I've got a bone to pick with you. So my job is a volunteer one as head of the county party. I'm your team mom, and I'm here to say, get your butts onto the field. When that ballot arrives at your home in your mailbox, it is election day. Fill it out. We will have a very comprehensive, customizable, interactive voter guide to help you through all those nonpartisan races at lagop.org. Fill it out. Turn it in. We can win.
1: Wow. You really do point out an interesting fact that if Republicans in LA County actually voted in the numbers that exist, there could be some tremendous influence in this area.
5: A huge earthquake. By the way, it sounds, it's another double negative, but if a statewide candidate were to lose LA County by less, I'm not going to pretend we're going to win LA County, right? It's 70% blue, whatever it is. But if we turned out around the 70% mark, we would deliver enough raw votes because the rest of the state is actually quite energized about common sense and good governance. And so we would deliver enough people to take a Steve Hilton, a Michael Gates, a Gloria Romero over the finish line.
1: Roxanne Hogue, we'll have you back, chair of the LA GOP. Appreciate you for being on the program and sharing that with us today. Thank you.
5: Thank you, Larry.
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3: 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Find hope here. This is SoCal Connection with Larry Marino, a discussion with and about newsmakers who are impacting our lives here in Southern California.
1: A new report claims changes planned by the U.S. Postal Service could disrupt the 2026 midterm elections. That's the allegation that some are making. Here's a Democrat Representative Ted Lieu of California. Of course, he would agree with that.
14: Peter Jeffries, earlier this year, established a task force with Ranking Member Joe Morelli to look at different scenarios where the Trump administration is going to try to suppress the vote of the American people. This is one of the scenarios that they envisioned.
1: He goes on to say Republicans know they'll lose if more people vote in November.
14: Make sure that you go vote. That's the best way to stick it to the administration that's trying to keep you from voting.
1: All right. Okay, we're going to talk about this with Supervisor Don Wagner, who is running for elective office. He would like to be California's Secretary of State. He's with us. They're worried about Republicans because if they get their way, fewer people will be able to vote. Which fewer people do you think? Those who might not be eligible? Hello, that's what this is about, isn't it?
15: That's exactly what this is about, Larry. This is an effort by the Trump administration to make sure that folks who are not entitled to vote are actually not allowed to vote. And I think most Americans would consider that a step in the right direction. The plan here is to make sure that everyone who is eligible to vote is allowed to vote and make it free and easy, but nobody who is allowed to vote, not allowed to vote, is in our voting booths. We've seen that in California, even in Orange County, where I'm privileged to serve on the Board of Supervisors. We identified in the last election cycle 17 illegal aliens who were on our voting rolls, at least one of whom voted and was prosecuted for it. This is an effort by the Trump administration to get off the rolls people that almost everybody would agree don't belong on the rolls in the first place.
1: Right.
15: It's not going on anybody.
1: The Democrats think it's a non-issue.
15: Almost everybody would agree.
1: Don't belong on the rolls in the first place. Another individual
15: not going at anybody.
1: The Democrats think it's a non-issue, but wasn't there a prominent arrest just last week of another individual who illegally registered to vote?
15: That's all you have to do.
1: It's kind of the honor system.
15: It used to be much more robust than that. I mean, I remember I'd go to the polls. And I'd have to show an ID, and they would confirm my address and, scratch it out on their list of voters at the polls, and I get a ballot. We no longer have that. It's much more, as you say, the honor system. And with all of the ballots that we mail out to everybody every year, and with all of the ballot harvesting that state law now allows us to do, that honor system is being stretched absolutely to the limit.
1: Yeah.
15: For example,
1: And then a piece of legislation that was going to have
15: go around the legislature and get the
1: reinforcing an open primary for this.
10: And then
1: there's this big debate right now, right?
10: A piece of legislation that is going to
1: change things up from the jungle primary to something else.
10: Reinforcing an open primary.
1: If you don't leave it open,
10: right, about
1: and you put it back to the parties,
10: change things up
1: from the jungle primary to something else.
10: Millions and millions of people
1: don't leave it open.
10: Are independent.
1: Put it back to the parties.
10: That excludes
1: a huge
10: Dems. The Dems, millions and millions of people.
1: They don't want an open primary.
10: They want to bring it in.
1: And they would be left out.
10: Lots of Democrats.
1: They can control their thing.
10: The Dems, that didn't see the light.
1: They don't want an open primary. They want to bring it in. So it's just their people. They've got lots of Democrats.
15: They can control their thing.
1: That didn't see the light of day.
15: The Democrats. It didn't see the light of day. The issue there is partisan scribing. There works with the governor's office. Steve Democrat Viglio. In fact, he has proposed going back to close partisan system. And the problem with doing with the governor's office, Steve Viglio, there is a huge swath of no-party preference or independent voters.
11: The problem with doing
15: that is Republicans, not Democrats.
11: They don't have a party, and they have a huge swath of no-party preference or independent voters,
15: which makes not Republicans, not Democrats.
11: They don't have a party, and they would have nowhere to vote in that closed primary system.
15: And so if they go back to the closed primary,
11: you know, no sense in a democracy,
15: everybody who is entitled to vote.
11: And there's so many more of them today than there were when they go back to the closed primary,
15: the approved and no-party preference
11: decades ago now.
15: And there's so many more of them today than there were when the disenfranchised
11: all of those voters approved
15: a couple of decades ago now.
11: To my mind, what ends up happening is you disenfranchise all of those voters in the primary.
15: Who were fighting back, knock over,
11: to my mind, this Malviglio proposal.
15: Curiously enough,
11: and a number of Republican Democrats as well,
15: who were fighting back over,
11: I would like to make sure that we've got primaries that are available,
15: and a number of Republican supporters
11: as well,
15: which including me,
11: just is kind of contrary.
15: I would like to make sure that we've got primaries that are available at the top of every single voter,
11: because
15: which he's talking about how Republicans
11: contrary to that
15: people who are quote voting
11: and it is simply the exact opposite
15: because Steve Malviglio.
11: About how Republicans
15: want to keep people out of voting,
11: and voting, people like
15: and
11: me,
15: it is simply the exact opposite.
11: Some of those Republicans,
15: Steve Mavinsacramento,
11: and the Democrats
15: want to make sure
11: keep people out of voting,
15: allowed to vote.
11: And it's people like me,
15: it
11: and some of those Democrats, and some of those Republicans.
1: Introduce yourself to our audience, to folks who may not know you.
15: Talked
1: to you over the years.
10: Introduce yourself to our audience, to
1: folks who may not know you.
10: County.
1: I mean, I've tell us a little bit about yourself.
10: Years in your different roles.
15: My name is
1: John Wagner. I was a supervisor in Orange County.
15: Currently,
1: tell us a little bit about yourself.
15: In the, thank you, Larry.
11: Yeah, my name is Orange County in California.
15: Currently, a supervisor in the Orange County.
11: I am looking third largest county in California, sixth largest in the nation.
15: So that is the incumbent and do a better job.
11: I am looking on election integrity.
15: I am running for
11: Secretary of State in the state of California.
15: The incumbent and do a better job
11: on election integrity.
15: Get out and vote in November
11: in the state of California.
15: And
1: since we're talking about thumb on the scale,
15: everybody to
1: talk to Democrats.
15: November,
1: you've been a Republican. How did they not know that you would put your thumb on the scale to try to help Republicans? Kind of lay out the centrist way of approaching things so that you don't do that.
15: That is a great question, Larry. And what I promised to the people of California is this, that I mean, among other things, I'm pushing for the Secretary of State to be a nonpartisan a position. I've actually spent most of my career in nonpartisan office. I was a mayor. It's nonpartisan. I'm a supervisor. It's nonpartisan. I was a college trustee. It's nonpartisan. And only the 6 years I spent in the legislature have been in a partisan role. And when I was up in the legislature, I turned out to be the Republican who was able to get the most bills passed by a Republican because I am able to work across the aisle and come up with where there are good ideas and where there are Democrats that are willing to entertain those good ideas, I'm able to work with them. And so that has been, frankly, my career trajectory has been in those sorts of offices and with those sorts of accomplishments that are just good governance, like making the Secretary of State nonpartisan, like keeping the voting rolls open to everybody, Republican, Democrat, independent alike. Doing those sorts of things has been really how I've tried to govern and create legislation for the good of everybody. I am a Republican because I am a believer in the Republican economic message, smaller government. The more people are able to do for themselves, the less government has to do for them. But at the end of the day, I do believe there is a role for government. There is a role for a social safety net. And what I want to do is give every citizen a voice in that government.
1: Got it. All right. What's the website for folks to follow you or support you? Supervisor Wagner.
15: Thank you, Larry. It is wagnerforcalifornia.com and all of the words spelled out, W-A-G-N-E-R. It's not the letter, the number four. It's the word for California, wagnerforcalifornia.com.
1: Got it. Supervisor Don Wagner, thanks so much.
15: Larry, a pleasure. Thank you.
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1: Coming up, a conversation with Jerry Sullivan, Senior National Managing Editor at The Real Deal and RealDeal.com. As always, it's good to talk with you. How you doing?
17: It's my pleasure, Larry. Good to be with you.
1: Today, we talk real estate, as we usually do in some way or another. And this time, it's California's Proposition 1, an $11.25 billion housing bond. It's officially titled the Veterans and Affordable Housing Bond Act of 2026. It's a statewide ballot measure. And it would authorize $11.25 billion in state general obligation funds to address the state's housing affordability and homelessness crisis. It would provide $10 billion for affordable housing programs, including multifamily rental housing, home ownership programs for low and moderate income families, supportive housing, preservation of existing affordable housing, down payment assistance, and more. But the first complaint, Jerry, is that the title is Veterans and Affordable Housing Bond Act, but very little of it percentage-wise actually goes to help veterans.
17: Yeah, I could understand that complaint. I think 10% goes to veterans, and they're leading with that as a sales pitch, so I could understand the irritation among some parties. The other thing is if you look at that laundry list of uses for this money, it essentially says you could use it for just about anything you might dream up. So I think there's room for all manner of mischief under that laundry list, and everyone ought to be careful about it. The other thing I would say back to the veterans is, you know, if anyone's serious about providing housing for veterans in need, they ought to look at the Veterans Administration campus on the west side of Los Angeles. It's a beautiful piece of property. There's all kinds of room. There's no reason not to build veterans housing there. It can never seem to get done. So, you know, rather than go out and raise $11.2 billion in new obligations, maybe you look at that one first.
1: Yeah. Added to that, I didn't mention the other ones, affordable student housing, tribal housing, and farm worker housing. They've kind of thrown everything but the kitchen sink in there to kind of build a coalition of people who are generous and loving and want to help their fellow man. But there's a cost to all this. And as you and I have talked about, when you float bonds, you got to pay them back. And when you have to pay them back, you have to get taxpayers to fork out more money. And the complaint here is not that it's just a bond, but that the structure of it is such that it's not really addressing things other than just taking people's money and paying more to put it back in. It's not solving any structural issues within the state, is it?
17: Well, if we look at past performance, there's no reason to think it will. Let's just take a smaller version of this. Los Angeles County passed Measure H. That is a quarter cent sales tax in 2016. It raised about $3.6 billion over 8 or 10 years. For use to address housing, homelessness, so on and so forth. The housing market got tighter, homelessness got much worse over the same period, and you wonder, where did that money go? Now, the answer to voters was Measure A, which replaced Measure H, raised it to 0.5%, the sales tax, and then took off its limit. So it's in perpetuity. It's not, there's no limit to it. There was a 10-year limit on the first one. The voters passed that. So at what point do voters, and this is a statewide measure, so it's a different voter pool, but at what point do voters say, listen, you're going to have to deliver some results before we hand you more money?
1: Funding this way also has a problem that it doesn't address affordability enforcement or systemic addressing of housing market inefficiencies. In other words, this is just a pool of money the state goes and gets bonds for, expects people to pay it back with interest, but doesn't really solve some of the reasons we got here, does it?
17: No, and I think, you know, it might be a case of throwing good money after bad. You know, if there's some systemic problems that aren't addressed and you're just pouring more money into it, I don't know what anyone expects to happen, but, you know, the chances are most of the money is going to evaporate.
1: Yeah. What are some of the reasons it costs so much to build in California versus other places?
17: Well, you know, there's one of the reasons is corruption, legal and otherwise, right? So, you know, a lot of what people would normally call corruption, we tend to think of somebody with their hand in the cookie jar, and there's also a lot of legal corruption, right? And so when you go make a donation to a council member who has, you know, your project in front of his committee, there's nothing illegal with that as long as you're within the limits of the campaign finance laws. And I think we all know that there's some likelihood of influence being acquired that way. And that goes on all the time. And that works its way through the system. I think there's a lot of what they call, and always listen for this, Larry, the soft costs. And as lobbying, right, and other environmental stuff. And not that all of that is, you know, in excess. Some of it is very necessary. But you will find, I think, a lot of costs get tucked into these soft costs. And lobbying is an outgrowth of the political situation. And, you know, I would call it legal corruption for the most part.
1: It's always interesting to look at who backs something and who doesn't, to give you a sense of what side you might want to be on this thing. And it has the backing of major Democratic legislators. It has the backing of unions. It has the backing of housing associations. It has the backing of civil rights groups. Now, opposition is concentrated in fiscal conservatives and some Republican lawmakers. The core opposition is the debt implications and the perceived insufficiency of structural reform measures to address California's housing affordability challenges. In other words, there's certain factors that need to be fixed to make things more affordable here. This just creates another pot of money to spend the way we're doing things, right?
17: Well, you know, listen, what you just described was, let's face it, they want to throw a party, and they invited 8 or 10 people who would have a great time at this party, right? And then there's a couple party poopers over in the corner, you know, people who actually watch the money. And, you know, they're scolds, right? That's, oh, you better watch it. Oh, that's not making sense. Oh, that's, well, you know, we've seen this movie. You got to admit that first list, they spread that out pretty good. And they have a lot of key constituencies that, you know, listen, a union wants their people working so they can pay their dues. You know, you're a carpenter's union or a bricklayer's union. Yeah, you want to build houses. And, you know, is this a problem down the line? Okay, we'll deal with it down the line. That's been California's, you know, theory. And California's still there, right? What shape it's in is debatable.
1: Yeah, and it gets worse and worse. You know, you've got a side topic. You've got this school, LA City Schools, who cut a deal without any strike and gave the union what they wanted. And now we're told that, well, they can't really afford all this. And now the county may have to step in. I mean, you can have a short-term party, as you mentioned it, but then leave the pieces for somebody else to pay for, and it only makes the problem worse, right?
17: Yeah. Well, we're gonna have to find out, I guess. It'll be interesting to see with this statewide ballot, because, you know, not all of California is Los Angeles or San Francisco. And, you know, it'll be interesting to see how it plays statewide. And, you know, get a measure of where the mood of the electorate is at this point.
1: Certainly, one might perceive that there's some resentment on all the money that has been spent and thrown into the hole for the homeless crisis. And people are certainly feeling it when they're paying more for gas. But do they understand that bonds have to be paid back? Do they understand that something is going to be less in the future to pay for this? Do they get that? I don't know. Your thoughts?
17: No, I don't think so. And these things are sold in a way. And by the way, I don't know that the opposition, whether it's because we talked about earlier, the opponents of this latest one, it's a much smaller group, right? So much far fewer voices. But I don't think generally the opposition does a very good job of making that case. And it's a lot easier to make a case of, here's what you're getting, right? And here's how it's going to have to be repaid. I don't think most people get it until the bill comes due.
1: And then they float something else, and they come up with another tax, just like with the homeless thing. They run through that, then they come up with another one, then another measure ULA or whatever, and you just keep piling it on top of it. And isn't California like the most unaffordable state now? Maybe there's some other one I hadn't thought of, but they're making it tougher each time they do this. Your thoughts? Do you think that it causes the state to just become more unaffordable, ultimately?
17: That would be a cruel irony, wouldn't it? I would imagine if these programs run to form, as I mentioned with Measure H in Los Angeles County, everyone took on the cost of an extra sales tax and got really no discernible benefit from it if you look at the results. So on the one hand, costs are up. On the other hand, you have a homelessness problem that's deteriorating. And, of course, that costs you in other ways, like businesses leaving and you lose a tax base. So, yes, I do think it could make things more difficult, especially from the point of view of the tax burden.
1: Sounds like you would be a no vote if you were to vote on this particular issue this time.
17: Well, I'll be honest with you. I haven't, and I don't, I reside now in New York City, as you know.
1: Which is another expensive place to live, right?
17: Yes, yeah. But, you know, I see what I get in New York. I ride the subway every day.
1: Yeah.
17: I see New York cops. I feel fairly safe in Manhattan, at any rate. And so I, not that I, you know, I love paying the, and we have a city payroll tax, you know, on top of everything else. But I do see what I get. Whereas, you know, I will tell you, for my 30 years in California, I quit voting yes for any measures in about the late 90s. And just because I was looking at state government and said, you know, that I don't see anybody handling this money right.
1: Yeah.
17: And I haven't voted for a measure since then.
1: Jerry Sullivan, as always, it's great to talk with you. Appreciate your time with us. And real quick, what are you covering these days in The Real Deal?
17: Well, you know, we got an eye specifically on Los Angeles and its downtown area and really wondering, you know, what might become of it. And it's getting to the point where there's going to have to be some new uses. We've talked a little bit about some of the office to residential conversions, but I think there's more to come and probably some buildings just getting demolished and open up. Maybe some park space or something else might entice some residential developers, but we'll see.
1: Jerry Sullivan, thank you as always. Take care.
17: Okay, thank you.
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18: 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You know, the decision to follow Christ is a serious one, but the Christian life should be full of delight and joy. Do you believe in that? 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Psalm 32:11 says, "Rejoice in the Lord and be glad, all you who obey Him. Shout for joy, all you whose hearts are pure." Another one, Psalm 103:2, "Praise the Lord, I tell myself, and never forget the good things He does for me." 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
25: For those of you that are listening, you say, I'm a believer. I think that as believers, we should celebrate what we have in Christ. But as we read the whole book and we're aware of what other people are lacking, I pray that it would stir us up to reach out in love, that it would stir us up to share Christ, that it would move you to share what you know with those that don't know it. Because again, it is bittersweet. It's not just sweet for us. Even though it's good for me, as I read the whole thing, I realize, man, this isn't good for everybody. Everybody doesn't just go to heaven by default.
24: What is the greatest gift you can give someone? Today, Pastor Bill reminds us in his message that we need to keep introducing people to Jesus. For those who don't know Jesus as Savior, God's judgment will be bitter. If we have the sweet words of life, we should share them. If you're a believer in Christ and know the gift of His grace, it should move you to share this good news with others. While there is still time, let us live with urgency to share God's love with people who desperately need it. Now, here's Pastor Bill in the book of Revelation, chapter 10, as he continues his message, bittersweet.
25: I want to say this to us. We want to be careful about trying to know things that God has decided that we don't need to know. One thing, you know, the book of Revelation is revealing to us about the Lord. It's revealing to us about the person of Jesus. And one thing revealed right here is that there's still some things that we don't need to know. There are mysteries that God has revealed and was glad to reveal to us. And then there's some things that God said, nah, they don't need to know that. Seal that up. It's not necessary. And so beware of trying to know what God has made not known. I want to remind us that Eve stumbled in this way. If you guys remember, Adam and Eve were the first creation.

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2: Who does she ate? And as soon as she ate, she knew she was naked. She had to cover herself up. Innocence was destroyed. It was taken away. And so I just want to caution us that if God has decided that we don't need to know something, we don't need to know it. If God is silent somewhere, we should be silent as well. We should not add where God has not given us anything to say. And so here God tells John, seal it up. Do not say these things. So all we can presume that John took that to the grave. That whatever was uttered there, it wasn't necessary, it wasn't needful, it wasn't going to be beneficial to the plan of God for creation. And so he said, seal that up, not necessary. And so moving forward, verses 5 and 6 now, it says, then the angel whom I saw standing on the sea and on the land raised up his hand to heaven and swore by him who lives forever, who created heaven and the things that are in it, the earth and the things that are in it, and the sea and the things that are in it, that there should be no delay, that there should be delay no longer. Now, here's the other reason why I don't believe this angel was the Lord, because the angel swore by him who has created all things. We know that Jesus is one that created all things. If you're taking notes, it's in Colossians chapter 1. I'm going to read you verses 16 and 17 where it says this about Jesus. For by him all things were created, that are in heaven, that are on earth, visible and invisible, whether thrones or dominions or principalities or powers, all things were created through him and for him. For he is before all things, and in him all things consist. And so this angel swore by the Lord, not by himself. So we're reminded here as we look at this that the Lord is the one that's created all things. Everything is under his power. Everything is under his control. Even when things look chaotic, like they do right now, we got to remember that he's the one that's created all things, and all things are held together by him. And even if it looks like it's falling apart, it's not falling apart. Jesus is holding everything together. And so as those that are informed, those that know who Jesus is, those that are in relationship with the Lord, doesn't matter how chaotic things may look in our world, we got to be convinced of the scriptures that God has got it in control. And that should impact how we speak, how we live, how we think. The level of anxiety that we have should be impacted by the fact that we know who's in control. We know that God has everything under control, no matter what it looks like and what we're seeing. And I hope that brings us peace. And I hope that brings us into a place of just being able to be comforted and trust the Lord. He's got everything under control. This is being spoken here. This is during the tribulation period, where if you think this is chaotic, people buying up all the water and the toilet paper and, you know, hospitals being full. And this is a serious thing that we got going on. But if you think this is serious, the tribulation period is far worse. There's already been a third of people have died. Water's been turned to blood. You know, all these things have been impacted worldwide. All we have going on right now, not to minimize it, I'm just saying in comparison to what we see in the tribulation period, we have a flu that is impacting a lot of people, and it's passing quickly and rapidly in different places. But here, there's moments where just a third of people wiped out, boom, like that. Every third person you know, gone. We have never experienced anything like that. And it gets worse and it gets worse and it gets worse as we go on. So now look at the last part of verse 6. It says that there should be delay no longer. So the angel is letting John know that things are getting ready to move forward very rapidly from this point forward. So we're further along in the tribulation period, even though we're only in chapter 10, we're toward the end. And from this point, things are going to move very rapidly as God rolls out the rest of his judgments, the rest of his wrath, the rest of God's going to bring things to a close from this point pretty rapidly. So verse 7, it says, but in the days of the sounding of the seventh angel, when he is about to sound, the mystery of God would be finished as he declared to his servants, the prophets. And so while this interlude of chapter 10, we're waiting on the seventh trumpet to sound, the seventh angel to sound. And God says, and when he does,

0: us, the mystery of God is going to be finished. Things are going to move forward rapidly from that point. And he says this, as God declared to his servants, the prophet. There's a reminder here that the things that we're reading in Revelation have been spoken before to prophets. God is reminding John here, I'm keeping my word. The things I told the prophets I was going to do, they're getting ready to roll out. Why it's so important as we as believers study the whole Bible, right? The Old Testament and the New Testament. It's all revealing to us God, and it reminds us things about the Lord. As I look at the Old Testament and things that God told prophets that they had no idea what God was even talking about. These things were going to happen so far later in history, but God gave a word to these men and they recorded it. And we can go back and read it. And during the tribulation period, they'll be seeing everything, God, I mean, the conclusion of everything, all the words that haven't been fulfilled yet, though many of them have, they'll be fulfilled then. And so something we learn about Jesus here is that God has always been concerned with keeping his word. He keeps his word. So you should be familiar with his word and know what his word says, because God says, I keep my word. If I said I was going to do it, I do it. And that's good and bad. That's positives and negatives. But if God said it, he's going to do it. He's going to bring it to pass. Now look at verse 8. As we switch gears, it says, then the voice which I heard from heaven spoke to me again and said, go, take the little book which is open in the hand of the angel who sits on the sea and on the earth. Let me just stop right there. John is being told to go and take the little book which is open in the hand of this mighty angel. I want you to just pause yourself for a minute. Consider that you're John. What if you're getting this vision, you're seeing all these things? You see this mighty angel with authority and power, with one foot on the sea and one foot on the land. He's standing there with a little book in his hand, and God says, I want you to go get that book out of the angel's hand. I mean, I read it, I think, oh, man, that's, I don't know if I want to go approach the angel. Every time in scriptures where someone saw an angel, their immediate response was fear. These are amazing creatures. These are not, they're not little fluffy white babies with wings on the back of their backs or whatever. These are amazing creatures that God has created with divine purpose. And so he's told, I want you to go get that little book from the angel that's standing on the sea and the earth. Verse 9. So I went to the angel and said to him, give me the little book. I want to know that John is obedient. He goes right over, just goes over and says, man, give me that little book to the angel. He does exactly what he's instructed to do. And then it says this, and he said to me, take and eat it, and it will make your stomach bitter, but it will be as sweet as honey in your mouth. And so I was pondering this, right? This is interesting. You know, whatever that book is, John is told, I want you to eat it. And after you eat it, it's going to be sweet in your mouth, but bitter in your stomach. And so there's another place in scripture where something very similar to this takes place. And the results are very similar. So I thought that what we see in Ezekiel is going to give us insight to what we're reading here and what we should do with this. What do we do with this? What does that mean to us? Take the book, eat it. I mean, sweet in your mouth, bitter in your stomach. You know, what does that mean? What do we do with it? So let me read the rest of this, and then we'll take a trip to Ezekiel and look at something. So he was told to take it and eat it. He was told that it would be bitter in his stomach and sweet as honey in his mouth. Verse 10 says, then I took the little book out of the angel's hand and I ate it. And it was as sweet as honey in my mouth. But when I had eaten it, my stomach became bitter. And he said to me, you must prophesy again about many peoples, nations, tongues, and kingdoms. And so he was to eat the book. It was going to be sweet in his mouth, bitter in his stomach. And after all of this, he was going to go prophesy again. So keep a finger in Revelation chapter 10 and turn to Ezekiel chapter 3 with me. And so God told Ezekiel in Ezekiel chapter 3 something very similar. Let me read it to you. It says in verse 1 of Ezekiel chapter 3, it says, moreover, he said to me, son of man, eat what you find, eat this scroll, and go speak to the house of Israel. So I opened my mouth, and he caused me to eat the scroll. And he said to me, son of man, feed your belly and fill your stomach with this scroll that I give to you. So I ate, and it was in my mouth like honey and sweetness. And so Ezekiel is given a similar thing. He's told to eat a scroll, He was told to eat it up. And interesting that he was told to eat it. And then he was told that you're going to go speak to the house of Israel. And so then he obeyed. He opened his mouth. He ate the scroll. And it was sweet in his mouth. But later on, we're told that there was a bitterness that came. I'm not going to read all of this, but 3 through 11, you know, he's given instruction. He's to go to an unfamiliar people. They're going to be hard of speech, difficult language. God's going to give him a face that's strong against their faces. There's not going to be people that are welcoming the message. He's going to be preaching to difficult folks is what he's told. God's going to make his forehead, his face strong against their rebellious faces. And then it says in verse 12, it says, then the Spirit lifted me up, and I heard behind me a great thunderous voice. Blessed is the glory of the Lord from this place. Also heard the noise of wings of the living creatures. These are the angels that touched one another, and the noise of the wheels beside them, and a great thunderous noise. Verse 14. So the Spirit lifted me up and took me away, and I went in bitterness, in the heat of my spirit, but the hand of the Lord was upon me. And so this is what we get from Ezekiel's situation. He eats this scroll. God is sending him at a difficult time to a difficult people. And as he took in this scroll that was sweet initially, later on it brought about a bitterness, but it also, you see the working of the Holy Spirit that was moving Ezekiel to go speak anyway, to go minister anyway. He had a job to do at a difficult time. Now, come back to Revelation chapter 10, as God's plan is unfolding, things are as bad as they've ever been on the earth. God's judgment is rolling out, and there's this little interlude where God is interacting with the apostle John here, and he's told to eat this scroll, take it and eat it. It's going to be sweet in your mouth, but bitter to your stomach. And the last thing God says to him, verse 11, he said to me, you must prophesy again about many peoples, nations, tongues, and kings. And so this is what I believe we can take away from this. I believe that God's word to the believer is sweet. If you're a child of God, if you've been born again by the Spirit of God, there are so many things the word of God tells us that are to you and to me, they're sweet. I know that my sins are washed away. I know that there's no condemnation to those of us that are in Christ Jesus on a bad day. I know that all things are working together for the good of those that love God and are the called according to his purpose. I know when death knocks at my door, that death is not the end for me. That death is how I enter into eternity with the Lord, where there's no sorrow, no suffering, no pain, where in his presence is fullness of joy, and at his right hand are pleasures forevermore. And so for the believer, death is almost the best thing that will ever happen to us, although I'm hoping for rapture in my life. And so for the believer, there's so many things that are just sweet to us in the word. However, we live in a fallen world. I know more people that are not saved than that are saved. And the same word that is sweet to me when I read it, when I read a book like Revelation, I realize that people that don't know Christ they're going to suffer immensely because they don't know the Lord, because they've rejected Jesus as being Lord. That's bitter. When I know that there are loved ones that I know of and they don't know the Lord yet, and I know there's a hell, I know that if people die without Christ, there's a place of eternal judgment. That is a bitter thing. It's sweet to me that I know I'm not going. It's bitter over here when I think of, man, there are people that I care for and love that right now, if they died, that would be the reality. It's bittersweet. And so what should that move us to do, right? It moved Ezekiel to allow a work of the Holy Spirit in his life so much so that he would speak at a difficult time to a difficult people in the name of the Lord. And he was effective at what God had called him to do. Here in John, he said, look, God has given him this unique instruction and said, look, you must prophesy again. You're going to speak again my words about many peoples, nations, tongues, and kings. And so I believe that he was also to be empowered. As you took in the word, it's got to empower you. And I want to just say this for those of you that are listening. You say, I'm a believer. I think that as believers, we should celebrate what we have in Christ. But as we read the whole book and we're aware of what other people are lacking, I pray that it would stir us up to reach out in love, that it would stir us up to share Christ, that it would move you to share what you know with those that don't know it. Because again, it is bittersweet. It's not just sweet for us. Even though it's good for me, as I read the whole thing, I realize, man, this isn't good for everybody. Everybody doesn't just go to heaven by default. You know, I know people try to say nice things like, aren't we all God's kids? And it would be nice if that were true. You know, oh, we're just all God's kids. We're all just going to go to heaven. No, no worries. But that's not the case. We're not all God's kids by default. You got to be born again into the kingdom of God. Satan got some babies out there. Everybody is not by default a child of God. You are the creation of God. You've been created in his image. You're special. You're unique among creation. God's got a special plan of redemption for you, but you got to take hold of it by placing your faith in Jesus Christ. And so as we wrap up this chapter, I want to just give us several things that chapter 10 reveals to us about Jesus. If you guys remember the book of Revelation, the word revelation means unveiling. And every chapter of this book is unveiling to you and to me some things about Jesus. So number one, chapter 10 of Revelation unveils to me about Jesus that he gives his power and authority to those that carry out his work. To this angel, he gave power and authority because this angel was carrying out his work, his purpose on the earth. We see all through the Gospels that Jesus at times would give his power and his authority to those that were carrying out his work. We see in the book of Acts, the power of the Holy Spirit came upon the church to empower them to do his work. And so I would encourage you that you would commit your heart to do his work because he gives his power and authority to those that are doing his work. Next, there are things that God in his sovereignty and wisdom have chosen not to reveal, like a good parent. And so we want to understand that about him and just receive that. There are some things that God in his sovereignty and his wisdom have decided you don't need to know that. And any good parents that are listening, as your kids are at different ages, there are things that as a good parent, you would say, you don't need to know that right now, Timmy, you know, or whatever your kids' names are. You know, there are things that you just don't reveal. God in his wisdom and his love and his sovereignty and his wisdom have decided there are some things that people just don't need to know. Number three, God is the creator of all things and he has everything under control, even when it looks like it's falling apart. Even in a time right now that's unique, we're all living through this together. None of us have ever been in the situation we're in right now ever before. And it looks like it's crazy. There's hospital things. The news is going nuts. Churches can't gather. All these different things are going on. And I just want to remind you that no matter what you see with your eyeballs, that Jesus is very much in control. Things are working out just the way he knew that they would. And everything that he said would happen will happen. And you can bank on it. And you can trust in it, and you can relax in him in times like this. Number four, we're reminded in verse 7 that Jesus said the mystery of God is going to be finished as he declared to his servants, the prophets. We're just reminded that God keeps his word. What he has spoken long ago through the prophets is coming to pass here in this time, and God just throws that verse in there and says, hey, I'm doing exactly what I said I was going to do. And so it's important, since I know God keeps his word, I want to be familiar with his word. I want to study his word. I want to know his word because the things that God says he's going to do. Interesting, because there's so many things that we want to know. What's going to happen when we die? The Bible tells you. How do I prepare for that? The Bible tells you. So many of the things that people are trying to sort out, and there's a million different wrong answers. God has said, I've made it all clear in the Bible. I've told you how to live, how to do life, how to do marriage, how to have a family, how to be a man, how to be a woman. God's everything you need to know is in this book. What happens in the end is in this book. How to prepare for eternity is in this book. What's going to happen when you die is in this book. And so God says, look, I keep my word. And I would just say this, anybody listening, that maybe you're not a Christian yet. You're just checking this thing out right now. Everybody's got an opinion about what happens when you die. Check this out. Nobody that's speaking about what happens when you die, which is a future event, has a track record of having accurately foretold the future, but God in the Bible. The Bible has foretold the future more than 1,000 times accurately. And so if I'm going to let somebody tell me something about my future, you need to have a track record of knowing what's going to happen in the future and being accurate about what you say. The Bible is the only religious writing that has accurately foretold the future. So you should bank on what it says about your future. Lastly, in verses 8 and 10, we see that the word was bittersweet for John. It was sweet in his mouth and bitter in his stomach as he took it and he ate it. And as we take in the word, it's bittersweet with purpose. It's sweet to us. It brings comfort and hope and truth to the believer. But sometimes there's a bitter revelation of what's coming down for those that don't yet know him. This, like it moved Ezekiel, like it's moving John here, this should also move you and I to passionately share Christ with the world around us. And again, as we're living in times as we are right now, people need Jesus. They need his forgiveness. They need his peace. They need a revelation of what's going to happen in their own lives. So those of us that have been blessed with the knowledge of this truth, I'm going to pray for us now that God would baptize us in his spirit, send us in his boldness to share him at all times, but especially at times like this. Amen. Let's pray. Let's close. Father, we thank you for your word. Thank you for what you revealed to us through the Apostle John and this awesome book. And God, we do see that there are many things that are bittersweet. Thank you for the sweet, Lord. Thank you for the revelation that you love us, that you died in our place, that you rose from the grave, that all who put their trust in you, sins are forgiven. Lord, we're restored, reconciled to you through the blood of Jesus. God, we're so thankful for what your word teaches us that you did for us, what it means to us.
1: 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What's swirling in your mind just now after what you've heard in today's message? 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But the good news is, God's given us his word to help us know and understand what's ahead. What a gift. He didn't leave it all a mystery. He's revealing things on each page of this book, whether or not you're fully in the know of all that it means in this moment. Keep studying it on your own and digging into Scripture with an appetite that's ready to take in what God has for you. 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We're located in Inglewood, California. 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We look forward to our next time as Pastor Bill teaches in Revelation, right here on A Transforming Word.

0: A Transforming Word with Bill Buffington was pre-recorded and sponsored by Calvary Chapel Inglewood. I'm Donna Rush with you on this Sunday morning. I just learned a new nugget of wisdom when it comes to studying God's Word. And maybe you already knew this, but just in case, I thought I'd pass it along because I didn't know it. You know, whenever Jesus says in the Bible, "I tell you the truth," whenever he says those words, he's about to say something unbelievable, right? So we want to pay attention. So depending on your Bible version, he also might say, "Truly, truly, I say to you." For example, in John 5, verse 24, this is the English Standard Version. He says, "Truly, truly, I say to you, whoever hears my word and believes him who sent me has eternal life. He does not come into judgment, but has passed from death to life." Ooh, that's something to highlight and remember, right? As we learn to live and love more like Jesus. So here's another helpful study tool. When you see the word "therefore" in the Bible, you're just reading along. Hey, you see "therefore"? You're about to find out why what you just read is there for. Get it? Therefore in God's word. So yeah, it might make you go, "Oh wait, did I just skim through something or was my mind drifting? Let me go back and check on that," and then pay attention to what it's there for, because you're about to hear what it was there for. Yeah. Hope that makes sense. Just a couple of nuggets of wisdom for when...
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0: We're reading our Bible. Amen.
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0: Happy Sunday to you. I'm Donna Rush. 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
6: Today we are looking at Psalm chapter 6, verse 1 to 10. When weak and troubled, as glorious and magnificent as praise and thanks are, it is fitting in this age that the book of Psalms has more lamenting, more psalms of disorientation, alter mental state than any other type. And here in Psalm 6, we find the fourth lament in a row. As with the previous three, this psalm includes an introductory note stating it is a prayer of faith for mercy in times of distress and trouble from David, the king of Israel. David, with all the hard circumstances in life, whether it is related to his son Absalom's rebellion or not, which we do not know, yet it led him to see his own sin and to cry out to God for rescuing from his own enemy. Some commentators label this as this first repentant psalm. Other psalms such as Psalm 32, Psalm 38, Psalm 51, Psalm 130 and 143. As we will see in this psalm, David cries out in his despair, in his time of despair in verses 1 to 7, and then changes with a strong burst of confidence in verses 8 to 10, which is a typical pattern of lamenting, that you go through a time of despair and you pour out your heart, and then there is a time of being confident because God has answered our prayer. However, repentant as David is, he's not only a sinner in Psalm 6, unlike Psalm 51, when he acknowledged that he has sinned before God and God alone. David also asked God to create in him a new heart and renew a steadfast spirit within him, and not to cast his presence from him or take his Holy Spirit from him. He also has been sinned against David's enemy, have risen against him. Sinners have made David sin an occasion for sinning against the psalmist. And so David also stands in a shoe of a victim. Psalm 6 provides us with a pattern, not only for the repentant, but also for how someone who is weak under difficult circumstances might move in a God-honoring way from being a victim to real victory, to having victory in Christ. Let us look at Psalm 6 and see what lesson God might have for us here when we find ourselves in trouble and distress, especially when it's unclear how much or little of it is our own making, is our own fault, and how much of it is owing to evil against us. So let us look at three things in what to do when we are weak, trouble, and under difficult circumstances in our lives. Starting first, tell the Lord all your trouble. That is one thing, the first thing that we need to do when we find ourselves in such predicament, in a time of trouble, when we are weak and under difficult circumstances, tell the Lord our trouble, there in verses 1 to 3 and 6 and 7. Second, change your focus to the Lord. Instead of focusing on your problem, how about focusing on the Lord in verses 4 and 5? And then third, know that the Lord hears. Know that when we cry out to God, there in verse 8 to 10, that he hears the cry of his people. So let's tell the Lord all your trouble in verses 1 to 3, 6 and 7. And it says in verse 1 to 3, O Lord, do not rebuke me in your anger, nor chasten me in your hot displeasure. Have mercy on me, O Lord, for I am weak. O Lord, heal me, for my bones are troubled. My soul also is greatly troubled. But you, O Lord, how long? I am weary with my groaning in verse 6. All night I make my bed swim. I drench my couch with my tears. My eyes wasted away because of grief. It grows old because of my enemies. Tell the Lord all your troubles. David is saying, be kind to me, O Lord, for I am weak, O Lord. Heal me, for my bones are shaken. My soul is in great suffering. But you, O Lord, how long? How long, O Lord? Verses 1 and 2, David begins with honesty about his condition. He's not providing an explanation over the state of his heart, But he says to the Lord, I am weak. David generalizes his weakness enough in writing this psalm to invite in others who are also weak and troubled, just like you and I. We are weak and troubled, and we need to generalize what our weaknesses are, to lay it down before the Lord. We are to be honest with God about our condition. Have you ever lived through a season of life when you felt like you were weak, losing vitality and liveliness? Have you ever been in that position in your life? Like a man stranded on a desert island with no water and nothing to eat. Like a plant in a scorching heat in a month of July without water. Like a job where you feel unwanted, not appreciated, and it seems they are pushing you out the door so that you surrender before they pay up the severance pay. David is weak and troubled. His enemies are set against him. They are watching. They lie in wait for him to fall. And it's taking a toll on David. Folks, we find ourselves in the same place today. There are people lying in wait to see us fall. And we see that with the psalmist. Now, David brings all that to God. Here in Psalm 6, it shows us it's okay to begin where we are at and be honest with God about our weaknesses, our moaning, our weeping, and our grief. God can handle our honest articulation of the pain that we're going through in our lives. God can handle all that because He's God. He created us in His own image. So He knows what we are going through. He can know exactly what we are feeling at this very moment in our times. And not just some of it, but all. He knows all. If God can handle the honest weakness and trouble from the king of His people, God can handle it from us. He can hear us. He can listen to our heart's cry. He can handle our complaint, our honest report, our weakness and our trouble. Tell God all of our weaknesses and trouble, even when we are partially at fault for the pain. Here in Psalm 6, David knows he has not been blameless. He's guilty in some measure. So David pleads for grace, not justice. He knows himself to be at fault. He has sinned. He deserves and embraces God's rebuke and discipline. But he begs. Listen, he begs to the Lord. He says, O Lord, do not rebuke me in your anger, nor chasten me in your hot displeasure. Notice David didn't say, O Lord, don't rebuke me. He receives the rebuke and says, O Lord, do not rebuke me in your anger. Pretty much David is saying, I need the rebuke. That's what we should be saying ourselves. We need that rebuke. I receive the rebuke is what David is saying. And I want this rebuke, this pain and hardship to be rebuke of love, not anger. I want this discipline to be of grace, not out of your hot displeasure, O Lord. The pain of being weak is such that his bones are troubled. Bones are the deepest and strongest part of a human frame. And to be troubled in his bone is to be troubled in the deepest way. David is rocked to the core in the deepest way, as we might say. And add to that, David said, my soul also is greatly troubled. This is not just physical or mainly physical. It's spiritual. The key question that David asks here in faith, which is the question of those who are weak in faith, ask, is, O Lord, how long? In verse 3. O Lord, how long? It's remarkable that David's question is not if God will rescue him, but when. Not will God rescue him at all, but how long till he does. This is often a stress or the cry for God's covenant people. As God's covenant people, we have come to know who God is, a gracious God and merciful God, full of love and faithfulness. And yet, as we should expect, his timing is not ours. God's timing is not set to a human time. It's not set to our timing. We want God to act and save according to our timetable. In our hearts, of hearts, we might not have it any other way. But we do feel the pain as we wait, as we are weak in trouble. Oh, Lord, how long? David seems to trail off in verse 3. My soul also is greatly troubled, but you, O Lord, how long? How long till God does what? Is what David is saying. How long? What does he want God to do? David is not quite sure how to pray. He just wants to be delivered from the season of difficulty, the season of trouble that drags on and on as he is weak and troubled, which makes this psalm such a model for us when we find ourselves in a season of life where the pain of trouble and uncertainty and difficulties and conflict just seems to go on and on in our lives. Some of us this evening, today, perhaps many are weak and troubled. And you haven't given up faith. You know God's heart and you know deep down it matters. It's a matter of time. But his trouble goes on for days, week, and month. And you ask, how long? And knowing that God will deliver you in the end does take away our weakness, our weak and troubled heart. He says, I am weary in verse 6 and 7. I'm weary with groaning. All night I make my bed swim. I drench my couch with my tears. My eye wastes away because of grief. It grows old because of all my enemies. Here in verse 6 and 7, we witness more about David's weaknesses and trouble. Here we read how deeply David is distressed and grieved. David weeping here might bring to mind 2 Samuel chapter 15, verse 30, during Absalom's rebellion. So David went up by the exit of the Mount of Olives and wept as he went up, and he had his head covered and went barefoot. And all of the people who were with him covered their heads and went up, weeping as they went up. Maybe this psalm is from that season of David's life. David would have felt at fault as well as being mistreated. But we don't know whether Psalm 6 is from Absalom's rebellion or not. What we do know from this psalm is that David cries out saying, I am weary with my groaning. All night I make my bed swim. I drench my couch with my tears. My eyes waste away because of grief. I grow old because of my enemies. Even though David is partially at fault, whatever the circumstances and situation is, his enemies are using it as an opportunity to attack him. Know this, that David is not without sin, nor is he now the chief offender, or he is now also a victim in some sense. See, his enemies have made the occasion of his sin into an opportunity to sin against him and attack him. Folks, David's pain and confusion here is great. His words are no exaggeration. If anything, I suspect they're underestimate. And in such a war, when God doesn't tell David and us to just grind our teeth, put on a smile and sing a happy song. God says, tell me all your trouble. See, that's what God is looking for from us. That we are to be honest and tell him all of our trouble. God sees and knows our mental state and doesn't sweep it under the rug, but acknowledges with the most common type of psalm in his inspired songbook. God calls us to be more, to more than just going through our pain. He wants us to move beyond the mental pain that brings about our lamenting. Second, keep your focus God-centered. In your time of weakness and trouble, focus on the Lord. In verse 4 and 5 says, return, O Lord, deliver me, O save me from your mercy, for your mercy's sake. For in death there is no remembrance of you in a grave who will give you thanks. David appeals to God, God's own steadfast love to save him. He appeals to God's own heart to exalt him and in the praises of his people. here in the middle of David's expression of his weakness and trouble in verses 1 to 3 and 6 and 7 are verses 4 and 5 at the heart of the psalm. This is the special offering of this psalm for us. We all know being weak and troubled in some degree or other. We all know that the confusion, unheaval, and being sinners and living with the consequences of our own sin. We all know, in some sense, the pain of being sinned against, of being the victim, and felt the injustice of it, whether we have been partially at fault or not. Then the question to ask, where do we go from here? Let's look at the surprising way David prays in verse 4 and 5. Listen to what he says. Return, O Lord, deliver me. Oh, save me from your mercy's sake. For in death there is no remembrance of you. In the grave, who will give you thanks? This is the hint or the specific area in this psalm, the spark that sets the kindling of the mental state ablaze in a fire of reorientation, the act of changing focus and direction. How we are to refocus our mind that's disoriented. And how does David reorient himself? He changes focus from his need to God's centeredness and his faithfulness to his covenant. He appeals to God's own mercy's sake, which he promised under the terms of his covenant with his people there in Psalm 44, verse 26. Also, in Psalm 115, verse 1. And listen to what it says in verse 26 of Psalm 44. Arise for our help and redeem us for your mercy's sake. Psalm 115, verse 1 says, but to your name give glory because of your mercy, because of your truth. David appeals to God's own heart to exalt him in the praise of his people. Focus on God's mercy, say, faithfulness. In Exodus 34, verse 6 to 8, when Moses had asked God to show him his glory, and God hid Moses in the cleft of the rock and passed by him, showing him the trailing edge of his glory. He proclaimed to Moses as he passed by, the Lord God, merciful and gracious, long-suffering and abounding in goodness and truth, keeping mercy for thousands, forgiving iniquities and transgressions and sin, by no means clearing the guilty, visiting the iniquities of the father upon the children and the children's children to the third and fourth generation. We read and witness through the history of Israel, especially in the Psalms of God's mercy, sake, and faithfulness to those whom he has chosen and pledged himself to. Which means that David appeals in God, is God-centered. As he says, O Lord, deliver me. O save me for your mercy's sake. He says, the Lord, save me, to make yourself look good, vindicate your name, demonstrate to the nation that are watching, that are looking, that you keep your promises, that your glory is untainted, not contaminated or unstained, and that no one will question your faithfulness. And then he appeals in verse 5 to praise, for in death there is no remembrance of you. In the grave, who will give you thanks? David is saying, Lord, keep me from death so that I might praise you for the love of your own glory in your passion for your own praise. Oh God, rescue me that I might praise your name. Folks, in our time of weakness and trouble, keep your focus God-centered. We need to have a God-centered focus. As we find in David's appeal to the Lord, save me and vindicate me that your glory is not tainted by anything, is not contaminated by anything, and keep me from death that I might praise you, for in the grave who will give you praise? David was God-centered to bring glory to God. Thirdly, know that the Lord hears in verse 8 to 10. Depart from me, all you workers of iniquity, for the Lord has heard the voice of my weeping. The Lord has heard my supplication. The Lord will receive my prayer. Let all my enemies be ashamed and greatly troubled. Let them turn back and be ashamed suddenly. David has his newfound confidence for the Lord, has heard his voice of his weeping and his supplication. Listen to what David is saying here in verse 8 to 10. How he compares his newfound confidence with his weakness and trouble in verse 1 and 3. And observe the change on how the other side of the God-centered focus in verses 4 and 5. He says, depart from me, all you workers of iniquity, for the Lord has heard the voice of my weeping. The Lord has heard my supplication. The Lord will receive my prayer. Let all my enemies be ashamed and greatly troubled. Let them turn back and be ashamed suddenly. Verses 8 to 10, David, great trouble. In verse 3, has now become great trouble of his enemies in verse 10. In verse 3, we witness David asking how long, and now he remembers that God often delays, but he has heard us all along and accept our prayer and response in his perfect timing. And when God does answer, he often answers suddenly, the last words of verse 10. Now here is an important question for us. How does David know that God heard him and that he will indeed respond? That is just a matter of time. Where did he get this newly expressed confidence from the psalm? How does David get this burst of confidence? We all want this burst of confidence when we are weak and troubled. Well, the answer for us is the psalm itself, the act of prayer itself, the rehearsing of the truth of God's covenant, and being freshly honest about his inspiring self and God's commitment to his glory. It's the channel through which the grace of faith and confidence flow. Sanity is restored to us in the midst of our disorientation, our emotional and mental state, in the very act of addressing God and remembering who he is and repeating what he has promised to us. Lamenting like this is in addressing God and remembering who he is are not exercised in wallowing in our sorrows and troubles or making things worse. Folks, we are to turn to the Lord. That's where our confidence and our focus come in, because it is God who gives us the strength. It is God who makes us to be strong. So for those who are weak and troubled, turn and focus upon the Lord. Keep your eyes on Jesus, and for he will give us the strength, and he will hear the cry of our hearts in our times of trouble, in our times of weakness.
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0: Lifted Word was pre-recorded and sponsored by Lifted Word Fellowship in Wilmington, California. I received a really great poem, and it's about looking forward to heaven. This came from Pastor David Kim. He is pastor of the Garden Church in Chatsworth, and I thought I would share it with you. It's called Preparing a Place, and it says, "You have promised you're preparing a place in our Father's home, a glorious space. In our Father's house, there are many rooms filled with beauty where we can commune. No more tears and no more pain. No more death than your eternal reign. I can hardly wait for me to be home. In the meantime, my spirit groans. Life on earth, preparing me to live in heaven eternally." That beautiful Pastor David Kim the Garden Church in Chatsworth. Thank you for sending that to me. Very inspirational. Hope that blessed you today.
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9: 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Reuters Institute says we're now one of the top news brands in the nation. 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
10: 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I'm Lori Wilburn. 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What a lesson those hummingbirds teach me. 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Years ago, I started leaving my Bible open where I could see it. When I go back and review what I read in the morning, it corrects my thinking throughout the day. 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
0: 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I'm Donna Rush. So glad you are here this morning.
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11: 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Now here's part five of Pastor Michael's son, Pastor Shane, and his teaching in 2 Samuel chapter 22, verses 1 through 31, called He Rescues.
12: Now, my iPad runs great. Battery lasts a long time. It's great. But if my iPad is unplugged from its power source for too long, what happens? Well, first, it starts to slow down. And I start getting these warnings. Low battery. The Holy Spirit does that in my life. Hey, your battery's running low. Right? And there's a little button that pops up, and it says, dismiss. How often does God give you low battery signals and you dismiss those warnings? And God says, you're at, what is it, starts at usually 30%, 20%. Hey, your battery's at 15%. And then it gets to a point where it says, your battery's at 5% or lower. And you can still dismiss it. Starts to slow down, apps start crashing. And eventually, that thing dies. If we are detached from our power source, who is God, the creator of the universe, your creator, your power source for anything good that will come from your life, if you're detached from him for too long, you will die. You will die. And sometimes we push that dismiss button until the last second, and then at the last second we're like, all right. Don't want it to die. But see, it would be so much better if as soon as that warning signal popped up, we plugged back into our power source. And sometimes we wait until the very last possible second to plug back in. And what's even crazier about it, and this is the part that breaks my heart a little bit when I think about the way I act sometimes, there are people in the world that will die to have one of these books. And I have 10 of them. And I sometimes forget to read them. And they're sitting on my desk or they're sitting next to my bed and I will choose to look at Instagram instead of read this book. And so I've said, in the morning, I don't look at Instagram. I try not to. Sometimes the notification's right there. And now look, I'm a singer and a songwriter and, you know, a large part of my reach with students after I leave a summer camp or after I leave a church is through social media. So it's beneficial. It's not bad in and of itself. But it begins to take priority over my God. Not worth it. Okay, and that can be applied to anything in our life. And David understood that he had to be plugged into his power source. And David knew that going into battle... Now, let's take this up a notch, right? Going into real war, not social media debates, which I hate, by the way. I've heard a pastor say that a social media debate is like two people screaming at each other on opposite sides of soundproof glass. They're both yelling as loud as they can, but no one can hear anybody. And applying this to war now, David understood he had to be plugged into his power source. And so did other men of God throughout Scripture. Think of Joshua at the walls of Jericho. Can you imagine getting that order from God? Just march around the walls, man. What? Now, if I was Joshua in that scenario, I would think we have trained men here, like we're you, and you just want us to march? And God said, just march. So he followed orders, and look at what happened. The walls came down, man. God was faithful. But why was God faithful?

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2: The Lord's going to deliver his people today, and he goes out there, and what happens? Victory. Now, is it because David was so mighty and strong? No, the guy went out there with a slingshot. He had some good aim. Probably could have been a good baseball player. But David gained victory in that situation because he trusted in God and he knew where his power came from. It wasn't because of how great David was. It was because of how great his God was. So David had had many times in his life where he faced enemies far bigger than him, but he had victory because he knew where his power came from. Too often we try to manage things on our own, and it doesn't work, as a sister just said up here. It does not work. And every time, you would think we would learn the lesson. And you know, the purpose of tonight is not to leave here beat up and down, but it's a challenge, right? That every time I am going to do something, I ask God to bless it. I ask God to give me discernment and direction. I mean, can you imagine if every time we made a big decision, we sought God on it first? I think that you as individuals would change. I would change as an individual for Christ. Then the church would change, and then the world would change. From every person just saying, God, lead me. You have to be my power through this. Now, David says something interesting. Look at verse 44. He says in verse 44, you delivered me from strife with my people, and you kept me as the head of the nations. David, at the height of his power, was the ruler of a small Middle Eastern empire. Is David getting a little carried away here? No, on the contrary, this points to Jesus. Because who would be the ultimate head of every nation? Who would be the King of Kings and the Lord of Lords to come? Who would be a son of David? Jesus Christ. And so, again, that's where, when you read this and you say, okay, this is pointing to Jesus, it changes everything. Because David, he was a great king, maybe the greatest. But even at the height of David's power, he only ruled over a small Middle Eastern empire. But as he sings this song, he sings it about the Messiah to come. And Jesus would come and he would be the head of every nation. And our God reigns as King of Kings and Lord of Lords at this very moment, right now. As we sang earlier, he makes the darkness tremble. He makes other kings tremble. And we know that in the book of Revelation, we see all these things that are to come, and it says that every knee will bow, every tongue will confess that he is Lord. David understood that there were far greater things to come. And like I said, he may not have known to what extent yet, but he knew that there were greater things to come because God had given promises and God followed through on his promises every time. So David said, God has promised that something greater is coming. I don't exactly know what it is. And I love that David was okay with that. Sometimes in your life, God's gonna give you something and you may not ever see it come full circle. And sometimes that can be the hardest thing. Can anybody relate to that? God gives you something, or he gives a promise in his word, then you're clinging to that promise, and you may never in your lifetime see it come to pass. And that's okay. Because how do we please our God? Through faith. And I know so many, you know, through the church, I've grown up in the church, and, you know, I think of like, particularly when I think about like perseverance through a struggle, I think of women who come to church on their own. And their husband chooses to stay home. And I have friends personally who have been praying for their spouse for 30 years.

0: 40 years, 40 years, and they haven't seen that come to fruition yet. And they continue to pray because they believe that God is working. That is amazing.
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0: That is amazing. To see a woman do that. Because really, that's not the way it ought to be. But they persevere through it and they believe. And that's just one example of the way that I see people live this out. They persevere through things that are so difficult. I think of Scott Arnold, who many of you may have known, through his battle with cancer, just like humbled every person he talked to as he spoke to doctors and people about his situation, terminally ill and smiling every moment, knowing that God was doing something. And he was, because we're talking about him right now. Isn't that amazing? How a little bit of faith can change the world. Really, it can. So David sings this song, and it's really all about Jesus, as it ought to be. Let's keep reading. In verse 45. It says, "Foreigners came cringing to me, and as soon as they heard of me, they obeyed me. Foreigners lost heart, and they came trembling out of their fortresses." Again, I think of the cross, where the enemy and his demons thought they had victory. We sing this song on Sunday mornings, right? And the last verse of the song says, "And then darkness rejoiced as though heaven had lost. But then Jesus arose with our victory in hand." And there was a moment where darkness thought it had the victory, but at the cross of Jesus Christ, there was no victory. It was ultimately the end of darkness. 47 says, "The Lord lives, and blessed be my rock, and exalted be my God, the rock of my salvation. The God who gave me vengeance and brought down peoples under me, who brought me out from my enemies, you exalted me above those who rose against me, and you delivered me from men of violence. For this I will praise you, O Lord, among the nations, and I will sing of your great name." Turn to Romans for a moment. In your New Testament, book of Romans. Just going to be there for a second, but turn with us if you can. Go to Romans 15, verse 9. I just love finding little correlations like this. Romans 15, 9 says, "In order that the Gentiles might glorify God for his mercy, as it is written," and this is an excerpt from Psalm 18 or 2 Samuel 22, it says, "Therefore I will praise you among the Gentiles and sing of your great name." And if you look at the verse that we just read, in verse 50 of 22, it says, "For this I will praise you, O Lord, among the nations, and I will sing of your great name." There's something about singing the name of Jesus. There's power in that name. All throughout Scripture, we see little things like that, where "I will sing of your name. Your name is worthy to be praised. Your name is holy. Your name is above every other name." There's something about that name. That's another song. There's something about the name of Jesus. You know, when we go overseas for missions, that we were in Thailand last year, and, you know, as we're with tour guides and, you know, guys who do this all the time, they know, you know, all the ins and outs of dealing with the craziness over there. And there's just crazy things. The spiritual darkness and the weight in places like Cambodia and Thailand is overwhelming. And I love, we went with a guy named Martin from a group called Ethnos Asia. And one thing that Martin said to me one time, me and Martin were sitting next to each other in a van, and we were going to a church that morning to pray for the church and to minister to the church and the pastors. And I said, "Martin, what do you do when some of these situations come up? Like a demon-possessed girl walks in during your worship service and starts screaming. Like, what do you do?" And he said, "You know, Shane," and Martin's funny guy, and he said, "You know, Shane, with all the language barriers and all the craziness and all the struggles that we have because we're totally a different culture we come from, we can't speak the same language," he said, "you know what I found in all the years of doing missionary work? There's something about the name of Jesus that just does wonders." And sometimes we'd find ourselves in a group, and we had one particular instance. I remember we were doing a pastor's conference in Cambodia, and I started leading worship, and a girl came that was in there already, collapsed to her knees and started, you know, plugging her ears and screaming. And she told the translator that when I would sing, it was like knives in her ears. And the girl was under, I don't know if she was possessed or oppressed, but she was under demonic oppression or possession. And you know, I kept singing, and then when we went to a break, we actually took her outside, and a group of us prayed over her. And we watched this girl be freed from the oppression or the possession that she was facing. But you know what we prayed the whole time, for me anyways? There's only one thing I could pray. In the name of Jesus, in the name of Jesus, in the name of Jesus. Because that name makes the darkness tremble. And you know what happens when you try to face that darkness without the power of that name? It is not a force to be reckoned with on your own. In fact, in Scripture, we see an account where men claiming to carry the name of Jesus come to some men that are demon-possessed, and they try to cast out the demons, and what happens? The demon says, "We know who Paul is, and we know who Jesus is, but who are you?" And it does not go well. And the same thing is true for us, church. You might not deal with a demon-possessed person at work, but you might deal with temptation. Or you might deal with that family member that has pushed you to your limit. Whatever the temptation may be in your life, there is something about the name of Jesus. And I would encourage you, when you don't know what to pray, just pray his name. Ask him to help you. Sometimes we overcomplicate our prayer life. How many of you are intimidated by eloquent prayers? Like, you're the person at a prayer meeting, you're like, "I'm not praying." Mm-mm. I know you're out there. It's okay. Because prayer isn't about the eloquence. It's about the heart. Because you could have the most eloquent prayer in the world, but if it doesn't come from the heart, it means nothing. And some of the most beautiful prayers that I've ever heard are from, like, children, right? English grammar out the door. But the heart behind the prayer is so beautiful because it is so innocent. And I think that David understood that a large part of that power that he would receive from the Lord was through communication with God.
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4: Well, we are a people that easily forget, aren't we? You know, we can be riding on the clouds, praising God for all he's done. We enter a bad season and it's like it never happened. You know, we forget all the good things. I think Israel was like that. They so easily forgot what God did. I think we can be that way as the church. We can forget that we have every spiritual blessing in Christ Jesus. We can forget how good God has been to us. You know, something challenging happens or difficult happens, and all of a sudden, you know, we're at the bottom, depressed, bummed out. And I think that's where the enemy would like to keep us. But if you begin to praise, even in the storm, if you go back and begin to remember all God has done for you, which is really what 2 Samuel 22 / Psalm 18 is all about, man, it'll lift your spirits again. You'll remember what God did for you. You know, one thing we say when we take communion, and we're repeating what Jesus said, is we remember him. We take the bread, we take the cup. Do this in remembrance of me. The Feast of Israel, seven feasts in the book of Leviticus, chapter 23. What were they for? That Israel might never forget what the Lord had done for them. Why do we take communion? Why do we regularly go to church and open our Bibles? That we may never forget what the Lord's done for us. We easily forget, it's true. And, you know, as we come to the weekend, I think of the words of Joshua. Joshua saw his people forgetting, wavering between two opinions. Elijah saw that as well. And he said, look, if I can paraphrase, don't forget, man. As for me and my house, you guys can do what you want. But as for me and my house, we will serve the Lord. I would call to all of you men leading families, make your decision to serve the Lord. And you might say, Pastor Michael, I didn't even know the Lord. I've been listening to Christian radio for a couple of weeks or a couple of months, but I want to know him. Oh, yes. Knowing him is eternal life. Trust him right now, my brother, my sister. Cry out to him, Lord Jesus, I believe. I'm convinced that you're the Messiah, the Christ, the King of Kings, that you died on that terrible cross for me. Pray it if it's you. You rose from the dead just like you said you would. I want to know you. I turn away from my sin. I repent. And I trust in you right now as my Lord, my Savior, my God, my King. Hey, if you made that decision, you prayed out loud, you prayed in your heart, the Lord will honor a person who decides to honor him. He will save you. He will forgive you of your sins. Every sin you've ever committed, nailed to the cross. All you got to do is trust in him and follow him. And hey, if we can help you in any way, reach out to us. We have a number you can call. If you've made this decision to follow Christ, we'd like to celebrate with you. Make sure you have a Bible, some encouragement. The number is 844-48-TRUTH. Call that 9 to 4 Pacific time, Tuesday through Friday. It is 844-48-TRUTH. This is Pastor Michael. So glad that you are with us today. Be blessed, and we'll see you next time right here on Walk in Truth.
1: 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I'm Mike Massaro. 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
5: Walk in Truth with Michael Lanz was pre-recorded and was sponsored by Living Truth Christian Fellowship. In light of all that's going on with Iran, something we may forget. There are Christians in Iran. One of the top 10 most dangerous places for Christians for persecution. A recent report by Voice of the Martyrs shares how they have had some contact with a group of believers that had to flee its city because of attacks. Now, the group has managed to stay together and turn it into a church camp. They've been studying God's word, worshiping together, encouraging each other, and really growing as a body of believers. He says they are using this moment to proactively talk to people about Jesus in a time when everything is in chaos. And so people are thinking about eternity. They're asking, like, hey, what happens after I die? He reports a surprising sense of hope among Iranian Christians, saying this is a spiritual turning point for Iran. And they aren't asking for help to flee the country. No, instead, they say they want to be there to see the fruit of the harvest. Whew, what a testimony. So would we all just need to please pray for our Christian brothers and sisters in Iran, for protection, for provision, and for opportunities to faithfully share the gospel of Jesus Christ. Amen.
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5: 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I'm Donna Rush. 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
13: But that's what a minister does, called to serve, to lead in servanthood. But trust me, the enemy will try everything he can to get you off course, to get you out of the spirit. Do you know that? Do you know there's a battle for you? Do you know the enemy wants you to be in the flesh? Why? Because you are useless if you walk according to the flesh. But when you walk according to the spirit, what a difference. Be filled with the Holy Spirit, overflowing with the Holy Spirit. You want to be a good leader? Spend time in prayer. Because you and I, listen, we have access to the very throne of God.

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1: Everyone talks well. No. If everyone in the church talks well of you, that is a wonderful thing. But if the people in the world are all talking good about you, that means you're compromising, typically. So beware of that. Be careful of that. But a good reputation. When we were in the women's club and in 2003, we first started the church over 20 years ago. Wow. I don't even feel that old, but 20 years. There was someone on our worship team, very talented, very, very, very, very, very, did I say very, very talented. So we brought him up in our worship team. He was on our worship team. But after time, he was a contractor, and I got calls, and people contacted me. It's like, this guy says he goes to your church. Yeah, he says like he's like on the worship team. I say, yeah, he's on the worship team. Well, do you know that he's a scammer? I says, no, what do you mean? He says, we gave him 50% down. We hired him for one reason, because he says he's a Christian, he's on the worship team, and so we thought, well, we can trust this guy. We gave him 50% down of the big project, and we never saw him again. And then someone else contacted me and says the same story. And another person contacted me like, that's it. We had to, guess what? You can't do this anymore. And please don't use the name of Jesus and to say that you go to our church, because that's a terrible witness, what you're doing right now. And he stormed out, got mad. Yeah, they're a bunch of liars and you're believing their lies. Well, guess what? So he went to another church and he started scamming people in that church. And the pastor called me up. He says, do you know such and such person? I go, yeah. He's at our church. I said, good, keep him. He goes, what do you mean? He says, it's terrible. He has a terrible reputation. He goes, yeah, I can't believe. He said he went to your church. I thought he was okay. No, he's not okay. He's a scammer. He's a terrible reputation. So beware. Don't be too hasty when you're picking people in leadership. But make sure you have a proven track record. Timothy 3:10 says, but let those first be, can we say it out loud, tested. Then let them serve as deacons, overseers of the church, being found blameless. In other words, you don't have anybody blaming him of anything because his character, her character, is well known. Please don't miss this. The next one, full of the Holy Spirit. This is so important. Notice it doesn't say pick Spirit-filled men. There's a difference. Why? We all have the Holy Spirit as believers, right? No, it doesn't say Spirit-filled. No, there's a word there. What does it say? Full of the Holy Spirit. That means filled up, completely full. It speaks of a person whose life is yielded to the person of the Holy Spirit and not dominated by the what? Flesh. Under the influence of the Holy Spirit day by day. Mothers, it's so important that you spend time in the Word, but be a woman of the Holy Spirit, being filled continually, overflowing with the Holy Spirit. Why? The third person of the Godhead is the Holy Spirit. When the Holy Spirit is working through your life, in your life, you're dominated by the Holy Spirit. Your walk is led by the Holy Spirit. Your speech is filled with the Holy Spirit. Trust me, you will be a great leader. We need more of the Holy Spirit in all of our lives. The Holy Spirit working in us. The Holy Spirit working through us. Notice this, Paul the Apostle says to the church in Ephesus. He says, do not be drunk with what? Wine, wherein is excess. In other words, don't drink too much, but be filled with the Spirit. Interesting contrast. Isn't it funny they call the alcohol, they call it spirits? Do you ever think of that? Spirits. Yeah. Why? Because if you're under the influence of alcohol, it will influence you. It'll influence the way you talk, the way you walk. Growing up, there was someone in my life where I could tell from a distance if they were under the influence of alcohol. It was devastating. They'd get out of the car and I could tell from a distance, looking out the window, and they'd walk to the house like this. And I was like, they're under the influence, they're drunk. And then as soon as that person would open their mouth, you could tell by their speech. And they would say things they would never say without the alcohol. Blurt out things that were not appropriate, not good. Why? They were under the control, under the power of the alcohol. So the contrast, be not drunk with wine, which is in excess. Don't do that. But be ye filled with the Holy Spirit. Be under the control of the Holy Spirit. Realize that when someone has too much alcohol, again, you're going to see that in their walk from a distance. I pray that when we are filled with the Holy Spirit, with our walk, people will see our walk is different. They'll say, whoa, whoa, whoa, whoa, that person's different. Why? Their walk is different. They're filled with the Holy Spirit. Their talk is different. The words that come out of their mouth are different. Why? Because they're filled with the Holy Spirit, and the Holy Spirit is dominating that person's life. Be ye filled with the Holy Spirit, to overflow with the Holy Spirit. Why? People need to experience God. That's what God, the Holy Spirit, lives in us. They need to experience that. If you're dominated with your flesh, if you're dominated by this world, if you're dominated on yourself and just totally self-focused, people will not experience what God wants them to experience. What? The Holy Spirit in our lives. In our words, in our actions, what they see. We all fall short. Yes, we do. But when we go to the cross, when we repent of our sins, when we give our sin to Jesus Christ at the cross, the blood of Jesus Christ will cleanse all of us from all our sin and all unrighteousness. Then he takes away, listen, your sin, your guilt, your shame, and then he fills you, listen, please, he fills you with the Holy Spirit. And just like being under the influence of alcohol, everyone's going to know it. So his speech is different. His walk is different. But trust me, the enemy will try everything he can to get you off course, to get you out of the Spirit. Do you know that? Do you know there's a battle for you? Do you know the enemy wants you to be in the flesh? Why? Because you are useless if you walk according to the flesh. But when you walk according to the Spirit, what a difference. Can I get an amen for that, please? Thank you. Be filled with the Holy Spirit, overflowing with the Holy Spirit. God flowing out of our lives. In John chapter 7, talks about out of our innermost being will gush forth torrents of what? Living waters. This he spoke of the Holy Spirit living in us. So then we have wisdom. A good leader has wisdom, but I want to point this out because you might not notice this, because this word wisdom is different than just the regular word wisdom. If you look at it in context and what it's talking about, this is specialized knowledge, skill in the management of affairs. That's what they needed to help out with that was neglected. These widows that were neglected, they needed someone to manage this. So they needed specific skills in that area, gifted in the area that's needed. So I love this, not just the spiritual end, not just the word of God, but God has gifted all of us in different ways. And if we're to know that calling and we're to walk in that calling, but when you raise people up, you have to really be careful that you discern, are they called to do that? For example, you might look at someone that's you're just filled with the Holy Spirit. It's like, yeah, okay, they can do anything. Let's have them sing. And then you listen to them sing. It's like, no, please don't sing anymore. That's not your gift. We do a production here for Christmas. I don't know if you're part of it or you know anything about it, but my wife is the director, and she does a thing that's called, in most, you know, when you do productions, it's called casting. You know, casting is very important. Why? Because they sit and discern your giftings and your talent. Can they sing? Oh, good. We can use them here. Can they act? Oh, we can use them there. If they can't do either, how about lighting? Or how about working in the back or whatever? So, but that's what casting is all about, to figure out where they fit in the production. Well, God with us, he does the same thing. Where do they fit specifically in the body of Christ? Where's the gifts? Where's their talent? And it's a miserable place to be. Listen, it's so important. It's a miserable place to be when you're doing something you're not called to do. Pastor Chuck Smith, if you know his testimony, the church he went to, they said you have to be an evangelist. So he tried to be an evangelist. He even did the Billy Graham thing. Come, you in the back, come, we'll wait for you. He tried it. It didn't work. That's his testimony. Why? He wasn't called to be an evangelist. He was called to be a pastor teacher, teaching the word of God. And his testimony is that it was so frustrating for him to try to be what he wasn't, and it didn't work out. Why? Because that was not his gifting. That was not his calling. But as soon as he knew his gift and his calling, wow, it affected many, and it still does to this day. When raising up leaders, it's so good to realize what is their talent. For all of us as believers, you want to be a good leader? Find out where your gifting is. Walk in that gifting. Pray about that gifting. And listen, if you're a new believer or you're just starting to serve the Lord, be faithful with the little things. Be faithful whatever God has called you to do. Because whatever God has called you to do, do it with all your heart. Do it heartily as unto the Lord and not to men. I've seen people over the years where they're like, they're you know, just have all this zeal, but they're like, I want to preach in front of tens of thousands and all this. And it's like, okay, we'll start with just doing the children's ministry. No, that's, I'm not going to do that. I've had that happen before. It's like, well, the children, I'm not going to teach the children. It's like, well, you better be faithful. And if you have a gift of teaching, well, try to teach the kids. See how that works. No, I literally had someone tell me, no, I think God, my calling is in front of tens of thousands. I said, well, you got to start somewhere. And the pride keeps them from doing what God has called them. No, be faithful. If you really feel you're gifted in teaching or evangelism, let's start. Go out on the streets, share the gospel, and then start there. And then watch God raise you up. Be faithful in whatever God has called you to do. Know the gifting, walk in it. So great verse that goes with that. Proverbs 11:2 says, when pride comes, and that can happen with people, then comes what? Shame. When you're talking about gifting and wisdom. But with the humble is what? Wisdom. When you humble yourself and say, God, what do you want me to do? What is my calling? And you humble yourself, he says, so start here and do it with all your heart. And as you're faithful in that, he'll open doors to do other things. If you're not faithful with that, he's not going to open doors for you to do other things. What else do we have? Verse 4. The apostle said, but we will give ourselves continually to prayer and the ministry of the word of God, the word. So that's what they're called to do, primarily. The main teachers, the apostles, they were to feed the sheep, teach them the word of God, but also continually in prayer. Continually in the word, studying the word, in the word, but prayer. So the last one we're going to look at, the qualities of a good leader, be a person of prayer. Be a person of prayer. Mothers, your children need your prayers. I know you know that already. For those on Mother's Day, the best thing you can do for your children, keep praying. Keep praying. Do not give up on prayer. They might escape you. They might grow up and rebel, but guess what? They cannot outrun your prayers. I am standing up here because my mother on her deathbed prayed for me, prayed for my life, and here I am. My sister prayed for me 13 years, and guess what? Here I am. Prayer is powerful. Most likely you came to Christ because somebody prayed for you. Mothers, again, please keep praying for those kids. I know you are, but just a reminder, prayer is powerful. And when you pray for them, trust that God hears those prayers. When it's according to his will, he's at work. And trust me, according to God's word, it's his will that none shall perish. It's his will that your children would walk in obedience to the calling that God has upon their lives. You just keep praying. Trust me, their life will be miserable until they surrender their life to Christ. I was there. I tried everything in the world. I tasted everything the world had to offer. Guess what? Miserable, miserable, empty, empty, empty with Christ. Thank you. This is what I was called to do. And now I know this is the way. Walk in it. Keep praying for those kids. You might say, well, my kids love the Lord. Oh, they really need your prayers because they're under a spiritual battle. You might not even know. Keep praying for those kids. God hears those prayers. We need to be people of prayer. Good leadership is a person that prays. Good leadership is one that knows that the throne of God is open 24/7. We can go in. It even says in the word, come therefore what? You know, boldly before the throne of grace, that you might obtain mercy and that you'll find grace, unmerited favor to do what? To help in time of need. Come therefore boldly before the throne of grace. That's prayer. And you and I have full access to the very throne of God. And I'll tell you what, the devil's real, the enemy's real, and he wants to keep you away from that throne of grace. Why? Because when you're there in the throne of grace, trust me, everything changes. Because you'll find grace to help. What does that mean? Favor to help. But it doesn't mean you deserve it. It means you don't deserve it. You're going to find favor to help in time of need. Are you in need right now? Go to the throne of grace. Be a woman of prayer, mothers. All of us, let's be people of prayer. Prayer is powerful. We need to stay on our knees. We need to be in that place. We need to pray always. We need to pray without ceasing. We need the power of prayer. Why? Because God hears our prayers. And if God is for us, what? Who can be against us? He's on our side. But he loves us so much, he wants you to hang out as much as you can at the very throne of God. Wouldn't it be terrible if we had to take a number to go see God? Did you ever call customer service for a company and you're on the phone like for 4 hours and you're like, are you kidding me? Press 1 if you want this, press 2 if you want that, press 3 if you want that, press 4. And it's like, wait, 1, 2, 3, 4. None of those fit my category. Now what do I do? And it's frustrating. Not with God. He welcomes you in, all of us. It's a great reminder for all of us to be people of prayer. He says, come therefore, come on in, please hang out with me. Cast all your cares upon him. He cares for you. He knows what you're going through. He'll take away all that, whatever that concern is. He'll take it. Keep giving it to him. Cast the cares upon him. So we're to be people of prayer. Colossians 4:2, Paul the Apostle says, continue earnestly in what? Prayer. Being vigilant in it, in what? Prayer. With, you ever go before the throne of grace and you're just weighed down by a burden and something's bothering you, and then you step into the throne of grace and then you realize, wait, God, you've got this. I've given it to you. You're going to take care of it. All of a sudden, while you're praying, you're just thanking him with thanksgiving. You're like, thank you, God. I know you're going to take care of it. And what it does is it gives you that assurance that God is going to take care of it. So come before his throne, but also with thanksgiving as you give him those burdens that are on your heart. Pray without ceasing. You know that means pray always. Don't stop. That means in your mind, you're praying. That phone line to heaven is off the hook. You're just like, it's always, it doesn't mean you're just constantly walking around. Oh, God, here, yeah, I'm here right now, God. No. In your mind, you're just like, God, here I am, use me. Lord, this is a new person. I don't even know who they are. I've never met them before. Do they know you, Jesus? Oh, put your words upon my lips, Lord God. Help me to know what to say. May your Holy Spirit prompt my heart to be able to speak truth to this person. Praying without ceasing. As a pastor, even sometimes in the grocery store, someone will come up to me and say, oh, Pastor Joe, yeah, hi, how you doing? Go to your church, yeah. I've got a question I've always been wanting to ask you. Do you know what I'm doing? I'm praying. I'm like, oh, no, what is the question? It's like pastor's perspective. They want my perspective. It's like, okay, I'll give you the Bible. That's all I know. But it's so awesome when you pray and he gives you wisdom and he gives you understanding. The power of prayer, to be a person of prayer. If you want to be a good leader, pray without ceasing. And I love this. It's one of my favorite verses in all the Bible. When my wife and I did the newly married couples fellowship at Calvary Costa Mesa under Pastor Chuck Smith, this was our verse for that Bible study. Call unto me, God says. That's prayer. Call unto me, pick up the phone, and I will answer. Isn't that great? It doesn't say call unto me and you might find me, but I'm busy a lot. You just call and I'm going to answer you. Call unto me and I will answer, and I will show you great and mighty things that you don't even know. That kind of suggests that if you don't go to him, if you don't call on him, you're not going to know these things that are unknown. You see, when you call unto him, he'll answer you, and answering you means he's going to show you. Answering means he's going to speak to you. Answering means he's going to be right there for you, whatever it is you're calling unto him for. And then he's going to show you great and mighty things that you're not even aware of. In other words, it's going to be beyond anything that you can imagine. And that's typically what happens as my mic goes out. Did that go out? Did you guys hear it? Okay. Yeah. Is it just me? It's just, yes. I will show you great and mighty things you're not even aware of. It's almost like, I look at this verse as almost like a tease, if you will, for lack of a better word. Right? In other words, it's like, I've got to show you something. Do you have some time? I want to reveal all this stuff to you, but can you call on to me? Oh, you're busy. Okay, well, when you have some time, I'm here for you, okay? But you're not going to believe what I have. Really? Yeah, I'm going to show you great and some mighty things you're not even aware of. And what do I need to do? Just call unto me. Just look to me. Eye has not seen, ear has not heard, nor has it entered into the heart of man. Those things that God has prepared for those that love him. Our God does things different than we do. And you'll never know, and you will be confused, if you don't spend time in the throne room of God and be a person of prayer. You want to be a good leader? Spend time in prayer. Mothers, you want to be a good mother? Be a person of prayer. Because you and I, listen, we have access to the very throne of God, the one that spoke light into existence, the one that spoke the stars into existence, the one that calls them all by name, where you and I, we can't even count those stars, there's so many, but he knows everything, and you and I are beckoned by God, come on, call to me, because I have things to show you that you're not even aware of. You want to be a good leader, Lord, help each one of us to be good leaders, and Lord, help us as we close, to be those that spend much time in the Word of God, those of us that have a good reputation. If your reputation's been tarnished, you better pray, because God doesn't want you to be in that place. He wants you to have a good reputation. Doesn't matter what the world says about you, but it does matter what God says about you, and what do the people around you say about you. Be full, notice, full of the Holy Spirit, not just a person with the Holy Spirit. You're not just being born again. No. dominated by the Holy Spirit in your life day by day. Be full of the Holy Spirit and a person of wisdom, finding out the wisdom, the knowledge of what God has called you to do, the giftings and talents, and use those for His glory. And lastly, again, a person of prayer. Last verse we'll look at is Romans 8:14, one of my favorites, another one. For as many as are led by the Spirit of God, these are the what? Sons of God. I don't know about you, but as I study the Word, I want to be a better leader. I want to take to heart His Word. You can look at Titus if you want to learn more about being a good leader. You can look at 1 Timothy. There's a lot of stuff said in there. You can spend your time doing that. But for us today, we're in this text, and we're looking at how do we, as believers, how do we lead in a good way? And I pray we take it to heart and we apply these wonderful truths from God's Word. Amen. You want to be a good leader? Spend time in prayer. Because you and I, listen, we have access to the very throne of God, the one that spoke light into existence, the one that spoke the stars into existence, the one that calls them all by name. Where you and I, we can't even count those stars, there's so many. But he knows everything. And you and I are beckoned by God. Come on, call to me. Because I have things to show you that you're not even aware of. You want to be a good leader. Lord, help each one of us to be good leaders. And Lord, help us as we close to be those that spend much time in the Word of God. Those of us that have a good reputation. If your reputation's been tarnished, you better pray. Because God doesn't want you to be in that place. He wants you to have a good reputation. Doesn't matter what the world says about you, but it does matter what God says about you and what do the people around you say about you. Be full, notice, full of the Holy Spirit, not just the person with the Holy Spirit. You're not just being born again. No. No. Dominated by the Holy Spirit in your life day by day. Be full of the Holy Spirit and a person of wisdom. Finding out the wisdom, the knowledge of what God has called you to do, the giftings and talents, and use those for His glory. And lastly, again, a person of prayer. Last verse we'll look at is Romans 8:14, one of my favorites, another one. For as many as are led by the Spirit of God, these are the what? Sons of God. I don't know about you, but as I study the Word, I want to be a better leader. I want to take to heart His Word. You can look at Titus if you want to learn more about being a good leader. You can look at 1 Timothy. There's a lot of stuff said in there. You can spend your time doing that. But for us today, we're in this text, and we're looking at how do we, as believers, how do we lead in a good way? And I pray we take it to heart, and we apply these wonderful truths from God's Word.
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0: You've been listening to Glory to Glory with Pastor Joe Pettick, an outreach of Calvary Chapel of the Harbor. Our new location is at 4121 Warner Avenue in Huntington Beach at the beautiful Huntington Harbor Marina. Now, may we continue to go to His throne of mercy as He changes us from glory to glory.
3: Glory to Glory was pre-recorded and was sponsored by Calvary Chapel of the Harbor. Whew, God's Word is just so amazing, isn't it? I love all the promises that God has given us in His Word. Do you ever just review some of those? Well, just in case, I'll share a couple of them today. God will never leave you, right? That's a promise in His Word. 2 Corinthians says, "My power will rest on you when you are weak." Ever have one of those days you're feeling a little weak? His power will rest on you. Just call on Him. Romans 8:37, "We are more than conquerors through Him who loves us." Matthew 13, at the end of the age, my righteous ones will shine like the sun in my kingdom. Whew, all promises of God that we can count on. We're going to shine like the sun in his kingdom as believers in Jesus Christ as our personal Lord and Savior. How great is that?
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3: Good morning to you. I'm Donna Rush. 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
12: Now, many years ago in the Holiness Church, there was a term called read-on preacher. And the read-on preacher would have somebody read for him because, in many cases, he didn't know how to read. So he had to read the Bible, he would say, and some loud-mouthed mother would say, "And the Lord turned on you." And then he'd say, "Hold it right there." And then he'd preach a little while. And then he'd say, "Read the Bible." And then she'd read a little more, "Stop right there." And he had the Holy Ghost, but he couldn't read. And the Holy Ghost would get a little more deep revelation. Folks fall out, started speaking in tongues. Because he didn't have academics, but he had kingdom principles in him. Come on, shout amen. I'm what you would call a throwback. I'm a read-on preacher. That's why I read on. What do we do in this church? We read on. I'm not trying to impress you. I want to read on. Read the Bible. Read the Bible. Wait, hold. Hey, brother. If you're going to work with me, work with me. Don't play me. And you got to, you know, and you, Hey, please forgive me for this. I laughed about something. Me and my Bishop Jackson, we laughed about this the other day. You know, when you deal with old people, you need to know. Here's what you need to know about old people. Usually, when you live to get old, you've made enough mistakes and had enough successes until you know what you're doing. Say amen. Young people do a lot of talking, but sometimes that's all it is. When you get old, you've done talking and you've had successes and failures and you've worked all the bugs out and you know what's important. And so you just don't fight about a lot of dumb stuff. Say amen to these words. So they was out bird hunting, and the old man shot at the bird, and the young man shot at the bird, and they got an argument. The old man said, "That's my bird." The young man said, "Old man, that ain't your bird, old timer. Come on, come on. That ain't your bird." The old man said, "Man, that's my bird." "No, it is not." You're going back and forth. So the old man said, I tell you what, I see we're not going to be able to agree. Said, "What we're going to do is, we're going to hit each other in the stomach. And the one who gives up, then the other person get the bird." So the young man said, "Oh yeah, I'll do that. The old man said, "Okay, I'm gonna go first." So he said, "Told the young man, hold your hands up, hold your hand up." That old man wound up, took his fist, and hit that young man in the back. Kaboom! He doubled over down to the He said, Oh my. He said, and told the old man, "Okay, now it's my turn." The old man said, "Oh, it's okay, you can have the bird, all right." I don't want it. You can turn to your neighbor and say, "You can have that bird. I don't want it." Okay. Thank you, Jesus. I laugh about something every day. Okay, read, please. Everybody read. Now we're going to do the series. And here's what we're going to do. We're going to take our time and investigate faith, hope, and love. Now hear me well today. If you are skillful in walking in faith, maintaining hope, and living a love life, you cannot be defeated. You cannot be defeated. And you can't stay depressed, and you can't stay broke. You will fulfill your destiny in life, because these are the three laws that God wants us to embrace. It's right there before you. He said, "These things abide, they are remaining." Now, what's the opposite of faith? Fear. What's the opposite of hope? Hopelessness. What's the opposite of love? Hate. So the kingdom of darkness, listen, the kingdom of darkness is promoting fear, hopelessness, and hate. Say fear, hopelessness, hate. That's what the devil and his kingdom is promoting. So God sent us into the earth to counteract fear, hopelessness, and hate. So either you're going to be full of fear and hopeless and loveless, or you're going to be full of faith, full of hope, and full of love, because you're on this planet and you're here to rescue people, but you can't rescue a person and you need to be rescued. How some pastor going to tell somebody about staying married that he didn't stay married? Y'all ain't saying amen. How are you going to talk about somebody having money you broke? I never shall forget at the Union Rescue Mission many years ago, a man was having court. He had about four or five guys around him. Guess what he

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2: You know the voice of God, and you can distinguish his voice over the voice of the devil, because both of them will speak to you. Say amen. So when I quit that job, I came under attack. You know, when you go to church and somebody take a text, and everybody in church know who they're talking about is bad. Yeah, the young men quitting their job, you don't take care of your wife and kids, you're worse than an infidel. Everybody, amen, amen. Ain't nobody told nobody quit no job. Amen, amen. Everybody look at me, and I'm saying, my God, I'm glad I'm saved today. But I had to endure that. And so when I got rejection from the church folk, I had nothing left but God. So guess what I did? I consecrated. I did the ABCs. So today, time remaining, we're going to start talking about the ABCs of faith. So if I tell you, listen to these words, if I tell you walk by faith, you will get a multiplicity of answers from this congregation. She got an idea. He got an idea. Everybody, oh, what you got to do? So I'm going to show you, listen, I'm going to show you from scriptures the fundamentals of faith. You athletes know when you go play football, or basketball, or baseball, whatever, they're fundamentals. They're fundamentals that you have to learn if you want to be a good player. And the team that coaches the fundamentals the best is the team that wins championship. There was a coach here in Southern California named John Wooden many years ago. He won something like 11 NCAA basketball championships. Never been done before and will probably never be done again. They were getting to play this team. They had one player that was out of sight. And one of John Wooden's players came to him and said, Coach, how are we going to play against Hudson? What are we going to do to stop him? John Wooden said, nothing. What do you mean? We got to get ready. He's tough. John Wooden said, listen, if we do what we do, we win. If we embrace the fundamental principles of basketball that I'm teaching you, we'll win. And I'm telling you today, if you embrace the fundamentals of faith that's put in this Bible, you will win. And how do I know I did it? I did it because I had to do it. Had I not had to do it, I'm no doubt I never would have done it. I had to be a man operating in the fundamentals of faith. So the fundamentals of faith, it starts with understanding that you've got to trust the blood. We've already discussed that. You've got to trust that Christ's blood has made you whole, that you've been regenerated by the Holy Ghost, and that your salvation is secure. So you're not doing this in order to be saved. You don't walk by faith in order to be saved. You walk by faith because you are saved. If you're walking by faith to be saved, you may not be saved. You accept salvation through no effort, but then it takes effort to walk it out. Put on the screen for me, 1 Corinthians 4, chapter 2. 1 Corinthians chapter 4. 1 Corinthians chapter 4, verse number 2. Read, everybody. A man or a woman must be found faithful. Now, I may make this statement several times a day today, but hear it well. How can an unfaithful person expect to receive something from a faithful God? Here's a person who's unfaithful trying to receive something from a faithful God. If I'm unfaithful to God, that means I'm faithful to the devil, because there's only two. And a lot of people, they are unfaithful, but yet they always want God to do something for them. But because a lot of people don't know any better. They don't know any better. All you have to do is be faithful. You can take that down, sir.

0: All you have to do is be faithful to God, and God will be faithful to you. Listen to these words. If you be faithful to God, he's guaranteed to be faithful to you. Otherwise, God can't arbitrarily move in your life just because he loves you. He loves everybody. But he shows himself and he ministers to people who will trust and obey him. So don't tell me about your family issues, your job issues, and you need this. Hey, brother, I get that. But whatever you're going to get from God, you're going to get from God by being faithful to God. And when you be faithful to God, God's going to be faithful to you. What did I just say? There's a scripture that says, but without faith, it is impossible to please God. For he that cometh to God must believe that he is, and that he is a rewarder of them that diligently seek him. So the first place you need to be faithful is being faithful to the word. And you can't be faithful to something that you don't know. Colossians 3:16 on the screen. Colossians 3:16. Be faithful to getting into the word. Be faithful to it. Let the word of Christ dwell in you richly in all wisdom, teaching and admonishing one another in psalms and hymns and spiritual songs, singing with grace in your hearts to the Lord. But you have to allow the word of God to dwell in you. And the word of God can't dwell in you nor I except we spend time in getting into it. Say amen. Psalms 119 and 11. You must honor the word. You cannot walk in faith without first you got to honor the word. You got to take time to honor the word. Psalms 119 and 11. Thy word have I hid in my heart. Why? So doesn't that tell you something? It tells you that people who don't get into the word are apt to get into sin. You cannot fight sin off without doing so with scriptures. It takes scriptures to fight sin off. It takes scriptures, first of all, to tell you that you're holy. It takes scriptures. I'm not holy because of what I did. I'm holy because God made me holy. So now I must use scriptures to defend whom God has made me. I'm not using scriptures to achieve it. God has already given me holiness. God made me holy through the holy blood, through the holy word, through the Holy Ghost. God has made me holy because I'm a part of his holy body. And since I'm a part of his holy body, what I have to do now is get his holy word and agree with his holy word. So when the devil bring a different word, I got a word for him. I got a word for him. See, if you don't learn this, you can't live holy. Because you're trying to live holy through your own energy. You can't do it. Holiness is too high for your own energy. Holiness is supernatural. And so you got to use a supernatural word against a supernatural being named the devil. The devil comes against you. You're no match for the devil, but the devil's no match for the word. So you hide under the word, and you get full of the word, and you confess the word, and you let the word of God drive the devil away from you. Clap your hand and say, praise the Lord. I said, say, praise the Lord. Next verse. 1 Peter 2, 1 and 2. The book of 1 Peter, chapter 2, verse 1 and 2. The fundamentals of faith. Just be faithful. Do the fundamentals. Just be faithful. Wherefore, lay aside all malice and guile and hypocrisies and envies and evil speaking. Next verse. As newborn babes, do what? As new babies going after the mother's breast, you've got to be hungry for the word. You got to want that word in you. David said, the word is a lamp unto my feet, light to my pathway. Jesus said, now you are clean through the word which I've spoken unto you. Hey, brother, hey, sister, you got to make the word of God first place. Because if you don't make the word of God first place, you cannot walk in faith. As newborn babes desire the sincere milk of the word. What's going to happen to you? What's going to happen to you? Say it out loud. You're going to grow. You can't grow. You can't grow without the word. And if you're going to grow in the spiritual world, you got to grow through the word. Romans 10, 17. Romans chapter 10, verse number 17. Watch this. So then faith cometh by hearing, and hearing by the word of God. Hey, brother, hey, sister, you cannot be lackadaisical and slothful when it comes to the word. Devour it. Read it. Study it. Memorize it. Meditate in it if you want to win. And so I'm saying, you trying to earn? I ain't trying to earn nothing. I'm just being obedient. See, don't get caught up in thinking that you're earning something when you're obeying. Because faith without works is like a body without a spirit. It's dead, been alone. So you got all the folks now, they want to go, they want to dance it out, they go shout, they go sing. Hey, brother, when I was a young man, I beat everybody dancing and screaming too. But once you finish dancing and screaming, you better have some word in you. Raise your right hand. Raise your right hand. Say, once I finish dancing and screaming, I better have some word in me. You got to have some word in you, sister girl. Come on, brother man, talk back to me. You got to have some word in you. Because that's the only thing can keep you. The only thing that can give you stability. The only thing that give you something to fight them devil off. Because the devil will drive you out of your mind. He'll have you angry, frustrated, want to shoot somebody. Y'all ain't saying amen to these words. So the word has to be first place. Raise your hand and say, the word has to be first place in my life. The walk of faith also demands that you pray. Luke 18 and 1. Luke 18 and 1. You have to pray. Prayer is not an option. This is why we don't have the intercessors in this church. Everybody's intercessor. The intercessors. Everybody's intercessor. The intercessor's going to do your praying for you. Can't anybody do your praying for you? They can pray with you, but you got to pray for yourself. Read, everybody. Men not always do what?
1: Pray.
0: What?
1: Pray.
0: And not?
1: Pray.
0: Darling sons and daughters, God does not want you to faint. Neither do I. Sir, I want you to win. I'm not in competition with you. I'm not trying to out-sing you. I'm not trying to out-preach you. I'm just trying to teach you how to win. I know how to win. I know how to win. When I stepped into the church, my daddy was not a preacher. My mother was not a missionary. And I had nobody to speak for me. Amen. And they let me know real quick they wasn't going to speak for me neither. So I had to go directly to the source. And I started praying and reading my Bible. I started praying. And I prayed, and I prayed, and I prayed some more, and I'm yet praying today. I prayed day before yesterday. I prayed yesterday. I've already prayed today. I'm going to pray some more. I'm going to pray. If I live tomorrow, I'm going to pray. Because I don't want to faint.
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3: 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I can remember one thing that my husband said to me one time that just touched my heart so much, and he didn't know what an impact it would have on me, but one time he just said, "Man, you really make our house a home. Thank you." And I was like, oh, it touched my heart so much, I was about to cry. And he's like, "What's the matter?" I'm like, "Nothing." I said, "That was just the sweetest thing. It just made me feel really good." Because, you know, we can have a house or apartment or whatever it is, wherever you live. You know, you can make it a home. I don't know, just by the coziness of it, the way you make others feel. Or, you know, for me, I love to garden. I love to, you know, if we have a rose or something, you know, cut one from the small little bed we have in the front of the house and put it in a vase or whatever it was. But that just touched my heart when he said, "You make our house a home." Loved that. Just a little reminder of how our words can impact others and the words that we may be remembered for. Amen.
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3: I'm Donna Rush with SoCal's Morning Rush. 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
3: Good Sunday morning to you. I'm Donna Rush. So glad to be with you on this day. 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
10: 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Welcome in. It's 99.5 KKLA. David James here. We are reading in the headlines and news over the course of the last week. The tragedy unfolding in Nepal, a glacier. You know, you've read the news, you've seen where a falling glacier into a lake triggered a massive flood, flash flood, tsunami-like event through the canyons there in Nepal. And we've seen the videos where we've seen dozens of homes and structures and bridges, so many things, just the epic human tragedy. Right now, it stands at 1,000 have lost their lives, 4,000 missing, and I have been chomping the bit to really do some good there in Nepal, in Jesus' name, and that's where our friends at World Help comes into play. World Help with their ministry partners on the ground. I want to join Craig. Craig Cole joins us from World Help. And Craig, appreciate you, brother, stepping right in to immediately say, look, there is something we can do about this issue and bring Jesus' name to Nepal. And I just want you to paint the picture, Craig. Thank you for joining us here for World Help and paint the picture of what, from the lens of World Help, what your ministry partners have seen on the ground there.
11: Well, thank you so much for having me on. And I know you've always reached out to us during some of these big crises over the years, and your listeners have been really so compassionate and so generous, responding to the needs of people all around the world. And this is another one of those situations. Wednesday, I believe it was August 26th, you know, we got this news from our partners there in Nepal. First thing when I woke up, I saw the messages coming through, pictures and videos, just depicting almost an apocalyptic scene of these massive waves of water and mud just come rushing through these little villages in these very, very steep valleys right there in Nepal. And you could just tell from first glance that this was going to be a mass casualty event, that there were going to be a lot of suffering people. And as the morning went on, it became pretty clear how widespread it really was. And just to paint the picture for you, a lot of folks have heard about Nepal. This is a country that even in the best of times, most of the population is living in pretty deep poverty, especially outside of the capital city. You have really mountainous terrain. This is the Himalaya Mountains. So, I mean, we're talking massive mountain ranges, very remote communities that are hard to access, even in the best of times. The infrastructure is really poor. It's hard to get to these places. They frequently do have, you know, minor flooding. They have mudslides. But this amount of water, when this came rushing through, it just filled up that valley in a matter of minutes, in some cases seconds, and people had nowhere to run. You can't outrun water. And it just totally devastated a number of communities there. Unfortunately, at this point, loss of life is over 1,000 people. I know there's still 4,000 that are missing. And we have partners that are there on the ground meeting the urgent physical and spiritual needs of people who are suffering. There's a lot of hurting families there. They've lost family members, loved ones, church members. There's a big Christian community that has been growing in Nepal. This is a predominantly Hindu nation. but there is a Christian community there. And I know there's a number of churches that have been lost in this disaster as well. So we're responding immediately through our partners there, trying to provide people with the urgent essentials that they so desperately need.
7: Well, I just so appreciate World Help. I mean, time and time again, acting in times of need. I mean, here in our own country, when we had the Texas flooding, when we had the hurricanes roll through East Tennessee and North Carolina, and all that we did there, we care for souls in Latin America and in Africa, all around the world. And I love that World Help is right there immediately responding with food and clean water and medical care. Three souls there in Nepal through the ministry partners and the churches at World Help Partners. $150 one-time gift will care and provide that food, clean water, the medical care for three flood victims in Nepal. $150 one-time gift. And I'm looking to see if we can go ahead and get 30 cared for here during the next 20 minutes. That would be 10 of us opting in, $150 one-time gift for three each. All 30 would be a $1,500 gift. The number's 877-512-5818. 877-512-5818. 877-512-5818. 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Type the word help. It's Big Wave Dave, David James, along with Craig Cole with World Help. And Craig, just to remind our KKLA family and all of Southern California, we, as I mentioned, we've cared through World Help in Texas with flood victims there, and in East Tennessee, North Carolina with the hurricane that ravaged there last year. Every year, you know, we care for the Huntington Beach Turkey Wobble. We care for Latin America and fresh, clean water projects like we will this Thanksgiving. But I love the fact that World Help right now with souls there in Nepal. Do you want to introduce us to Abhishek? Do you want to share a little bit about your ministry partner, our brother Abhishek there in Nepal? And we'll play this clip we've got from him.
11: Yeah, absolutely. You know, Nepal has been a focus country for World Help for a number of decades. We've been involved there. We've got a number of child sponsorship programs where we're providing kids to go to school. We're providing clean water projects. We are involved in building churches there, raising up the next generation of Christian leaders. And Abhishek is one of those leaders. So he is actually a second generation Christian leader who tremendous young man. But when the news broke about this flood, he's one of the first people I reached out to. He sent me some pictures and videos, and I said, you know, what can we do? How can we help? Let me know. And he said, listen, I'm already on my way. He recorded this message for us shortly after.
12: So we're here at Dave Cart, where all the destruction took place, as everybody has been evacuated already. We can still smell some of the remains. The smell is so strong. There is evacuation process is working on. And you can see many security personnel, they are using heavy machines to dig all the muds out of the houses. And people, they can still find many bodies. Rescue operations are still going on and people are still in need. Many people are standard in camps and they still need food, water, and shelter and basic medical requirements. So please pray for them and help them.
7: You know, I know, I mean, he's just the plea he's got there, and this food and the water, the medicine, all of this is so urgent. I mean, we see those videos, we've seen the images coming out of Nepal, and this is like the urgency, the food, the water, the medical care. That's what we're providing, as well as the love of Christ, right?
11: Yeah, absolutely. And the great thing about the World Help model, because we have these national partners that are already on the ground, they're in these communities, they speak the language, they know the culture. In this case, they know the roads, and that's a huge advantage for us. Not only can they respond quickly, but they can respond a lot quicker than a lot of other folks because they've been in these communities before this disaster. They know how to get there. They know the back ways. they know how to bring the aid so that it reaches the people that need it the most. You know, one of the big challenges in Nepal right now is a lot of the official aid that is coming from foreign governments. It's kind of getting bogged down in these warehouses where there's a lot of bureaucracy, there's a lot of red tape. Folks are, you know, everybody wants a little piece of the pie before it gets distributed. That's not how World Help works. Because we have these relationships with Nepali believers, our aid is being purchased locally and distributed immediately. It doesn't have to go into the hands of any government officials. It goes directly to church leaders and to church members.
7: Yeah, see, the apparatus already to streamline efficiency that World Help has with the national partners already on the ground, and these items purchased right then and there, fueling the economy as well, giving souls the ability to be able to serve each other, all in the name of Christ. And right now, 877-512-5818, Craig's the number. We're inviting our Southern California family to go ahead and say, look, $150 one-time gift, three, there in Nepal, food, clean water, medical care, $150 one-time gift. We're looking to get 30 cared for right now here in the next 15 minutes. All 30 would be a $1,500 gift if we may invite someone to opt in there, $500 caring for 10. 877-512-5818, 877-512-5818, 877-512-5818. 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Unless you drop your credit card like me, and then, Craig, it takes you an extra, you know, 45 seconds or a minute because I'm going, I dropped it again. So, KKLA.com, keyword help, 877-512-5818. You were talking about Aberstadt. He's a second generation, did you say, Jesus follower?
11: Well, not just that. He is second generation Christian leader in the sense that his dad was very influential in ministry there in Nepal for a number of years. He's kind of getting up there in age, looking at retirement. And so it's that Christian leader. It's his son is Abhishek.
7: Right.
11: And he has kind of been raised in ministry. And you never know what your kids are going to do when they grow up. But I think it's a tremendous blessing. And I think it speaks volumes that he is now starting to step into leadership in his father's organization, taking the reins and being the one that's going out, distributing this aid, praying with people, leading people to Christ. I think it's tremendous.
7: And Craig, talk a little bit about that, because you're talking about the national, almost like a national missionary, if you will, to his very own people, where he's able to, he speaks the language, he knows the worldview, and being able to show that epic kindness and present the gospel in a way that you and I from the States or anybody Western eyes wouldn't really be able to have that type of effectiveness in the Holy Spirit using Abhishek. Is that right?
11: Yeah, that's exactly right. And there's a lot of reasons why, you know, foreign missionaries are sent. But the fact of the matter is it's very effective and very efficient for us to empower these local believers to be missionaries to their own people. Like you said, they speak the language, they know the culture. There is a certain level of skepticism when a foreigner comes to a place and starts talking about a new God and, you know, this different faith. What are your motivations here? But when it's somebody that lives down the street from you, somebody from your community that speaks your language, you're a little bit more open. What are you talking about? And I see you, and I've seen your family here for years. You guys are a little bit different. You guys are providing aid free of charge to us. What's the story? And it opens up conversations for the gospel. And that's a big part of what we do here at World Help, is we meet physical needs, but also spiritual needs. So when they are in these communities, in these hardest hit areas by the flood, distributing aid, they're going to have these conversations with people. I'm bringing you this food and water in the name of Jesus Christ, because Jesus loves you. And if you'd like, I'd love to share more about that with you.
7: You know, we're just here, just days removed from this epic tragedy is continuing to unfold in Nepal. Big Wave Day, David James, got Craig Cole with World Help, and we're caring for the Nepalese souls there. And ultimately, we're praying, yes, the food and the clean water and medical care to give that immediate physical, just a shoulder to cry on, too. I mean, we've seen we said 1,000 already have lost their life, 4,000 missing. There's there's so much deep loss here that being able to have the World Help souls on the ground already there to be able to not only provide the relief, but to be a shoulder to cry on and to be able to proclaim the peace of Christ. Craig, I mean, I think of this at 877-512-5818, $150 one-time gift. 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All 30 would be a $1,500 gift, 877-512-5818. And Craig, I think of the moments in my life where I have had physical needs that I've needed, like we needed food, or I needed, you know, a heater because the heat had gone out and we were freezing inside our little apartment, Claire and I as newlyweds. And I remember a knock on the door from someone saying, hey, I don't know if you have a heater or not, but here's a portable heater for you. It's got the batteries in there. It'll keep you guys warm through this coal crisis. Can we just let you have this heater? It rocked my world, dude. I mean, just to hear in my own little sphere, we're talking about when we see the reels, we see the images of that flood water, just like you mentioned, the canyons flooding down and wiping out entire little pin dots on a map. Yes, the physical needs, but man, the emotional and spiritual needs need to be met right now. Really, literally, souls are hanging in the balance.
11: Yeah, we see this time and time again in these crisis situations. Sometimes you don't really see the fruit for months, maybe even years, but then the testimonies start coming out. You know, you go and visit these places. How did you come to know Christ? Well, do you remember when we had that earthquake? Do you remember when we had that flood? It was the Christians that showed up first. Mm-hmm. It was the church that showed compassion and mercy to me and my family. It was the Christians who paid to put my child back in school and help me rebuild my home, bring food and water. And that's how people get introduced to Christ. That's help for today, but hope for tomorrow. And that's our tagline.
7: And you mentioned, and I love that, you mentioned World Help has been in Nepal for decades and setting up. So what has been the fruit of that? You know, you said it takes years and years and years, but these years now, decades in, well, we just heard from Abhishek, we are a young man, he's second generation Jesus follower there. Nepal has been on World Help's radar for a very long time. Share a little bit about that.
11: Absolutely. I think the biggest thing that you see over time is the multiplication of the church. So there are times where World Help programming, we don't set out sometimes to reach a certain goal of number of churches we want to plant in the area. We might just set out with the goal of, hey, we're going to bring education to the kids in this village. We're going to bring them clean water. We're going to help equip them with clothing, shoes, medicine. We're going to share the gospel with them. And that's our goal. And I think that's a worthy goal. But what you see happening is years down the line, a church gets started there. And then the next generation of believers from that church, they go into another village and they start a church. And this next generation, they start a village, a church in another village, and on it goes. And it's very rewarding to see that multiplication of the church just through these efforts of providing education or clean water throughout the country. And that's really what it's all about.
7: And when people have that happen, especially way out in the rural, because this is a ways out, yeah? It's not easy getting there. Claire was asking me, do you know, is this the route that people take, like, in order to be able to get to Kathmandu or to get up over into hiking, you know, Mount Everest or whatever, is this a way for them? Do people have to traverse this area, or is it way out of the way of even anyone going to? Share about where this area is that's been impacted.
11: It's right along the border between Nepal and Tibet. So you do get a number of international tourists that would come there because the trekking and the hiking all throughout the country is unbelievable. I mean, it's just shocking how beautiful this country is. I mean, just soaring mountain peaks. So you get a lot of trekkers all throughout the country, but this is right in an area where there's a lot of trade going between China and Nepal. So there's Nepal is a landlocked country. It's very dependent upon China for imports as well as some exports as well. So this is actually a thoroughfare between the two countries. And there's that one video you see online of actually the Chinese border that just got completely wiped out. Mm-hmm. So what you have is a major thoroughfare for trade. And that's a lot of people's livelihoods that is now going to be wiped out. It's probably going to take years for them to get all that back set up. So it is a very key and strategic area for the economy in Nepal.
7: And we were talking about the tragedy, obviously, of 1,000 killed and 4,000 still missing. And, you know, that number of 1,000 is just going to continue to sadly increase. The amount of mourning and loss going on here, there's really a time, yes, to meet these physical needs of the food and the clean water and the medical care. But alongside that, the World Help Collective, the souls we partner with through World Help, your ministry partners on the ground, this is really a time for the soul to be cared for and for healing and just an opportunity for someone to mourn loss and to have someone who loves Jesus. There's no better way of being able, because he's the one that we worship. He's the one of the man of many sorrows. So we invite souls to get to know him as these materials are given. People ask why you're doing this. So this gift is, I look at it, this $150 for three souls that we're talking about here in Nepal, this is pretty holy work.
11: Yeah. Oh, absolutely. This is not just meeting urgent physical needs of people that are suffering right now. This is an investment in the kingdom. This is an investment in the future of Nepal and in the future of the church in Nepal. But like I said earlier, there's no telling, only God knows how many lives will be touched through your giving and what the end result will be. Who knows? It's introducing people to Christ. Perhaps it's starting a church. And where could it go from there?
7: The number is 877-512-5818. B-Wave Dave, David James, along with Craig with World Help here. 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You can do the math there. 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Craig, you mentioned it, and it bears repeating once again. Yes, it's these physical needs being met, but talk about World's Help and that mission statement encapsulated in that one phrase. I want our KKLA family to hear it once again, because it's so vital in knowing that the money that we're investing into World Help, caring for these Nepalese families, is a lifeline to learning about the Savior that sets free.
11: It's help for today and hope for tomorrow. So that's our motto. We want to meet the urgent physical needs of people. And in this case, that's food, clean water, clothing, medical care. For some folks, that's tents, generators. Those are their urgent physical needs. But we want to give them hope for tomorrow. And the way that we do that is we meet these needs. We earn the right to be heard. We care for them just as Jesus would. But we introduce them to the gospel of Jesus Christ through that. And that gives them the hope for tomorrow. And our partners there in Nepal, they're not just going to dump the aid off and say, see you guys later.
7: Right.
11: They're invested there. They have relationships. They know church planners. They know church leaders there in these very communities. There is going to be follow-up with these folks. There is going to be discipleship, I guarantee you that.
7: And it empowers them and amps them up to continue fighting the good fight. You heard Abhishek there. Just the hopelessness, the stench of death, being able to know that the fellow brothers and sisters through World Help that are caring for the Nepalese families we're talking about here, it fires them up to realize, wait a minute, there's Jesus followers in America that haven't forgotten us.
11: Yeah, I mean, if you think about, if you were in their shoes and you've lost everything at a moment's notice. Everything washed away, maybe even lost friends, family members, and somebody showed up yes. and provided you with just the things that you needed in that moment, a shoulder to cry on, encouraging words. You're going to remember that.
7: Yes.
11: You're going to remember that. That's going to make a profound impact on your life. You're going to want to talk to that person some more, get to know them here. What is it that caused you to come all the way out here to my village and care for me in this time of crisis?
7: That's the investment. 877-512-5818. $150 for three. $600. 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But this is urgent. 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And even more souls are at peril. And the hope that we're giving, the Savior's name being proclaimed, eternal addresses change. 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
3: 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So good. You know, if you are a regular listener here, you know, we get so much wonderful biblical knowledge here, don't we? We get so much knowledge. We just get filled up with this just great information from God's Word. And I just pray always for each of us, and I pray this for myself too, that we would not just have head knowledge, right, but that it would get right into our hearts, and it would be heart knowledge too, right? Because there's one thing about just knowing a bunch of information, but really taking it into our hearts and having faith that it's all true, that Jesus Christ is the Savior of the world, and you accept Him as your personal Lord and Savior, and all of that. And we just get this knowledge that we want, it's just overflow, so we want to pass it on to others and have an impact in our lives so that other people in our lives get to know it too, and they can see our passion and our love and our generosity and our kindness and our mercy, our grace, all of those things. May it just pour from us as we get our head knowledge into our heart and it spills out. Amen.
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14: Well, hey, Pastor Jack here with a real life minute. 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What about boldness? How do I draw strength from God's word to proclaim God's word? It's a great concern. It's a great desire. And let me encourage all of you by saying this. Whenever we handle the Word of God, it's anything but common. And because it's uncommon, the Word of God, it is that area of us being somewhat insecure or fearful about it. And you say, well, Jack, you're not encouraging me. Yes, I am. It is the Holy Spirit who you must lean upon in sharing the Word of God. We must share the Word of God, but that's going to keep us usable, friends. So please, share the Word of God, trust the Holy Spirit, and let Him deal with the fear factor of it all.
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17: I just have this neat memory of Dolly. I worked for the studio that did 9 to 5,
13: And at the premiere reception, I was in the one of the back tables, and she just worked the room, and she came to the back, and she said, "This must be the secretarial tool back here." And she had a plate in her hand, and she just sat at the table and just ate with us. So it was really, really nice memory.
6: Those things mean a lot. Most of us are not going to be famous like Dolly Parton. We're not going to have that many people that we might influence in our life, but when we stand before Jesus, I think he's going to talk to us about the people that he did put in our life. Because you are a celebrity for a small number of people who know you the way some people know Dolly Parton, where it's more than just an impression. It's, this is who this person really was behind the scenes when the cameras are off.
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18: Foundations of Freedom, a look at America's founding principles and the leaders who shaped our nation.
19: Ronald Reagan understood that liberty could never be taken for granted. In 1967, he warned Americans, freedom is a fragile thing, and it's never more than one generation away from extinction. President Reagan knew the freedoms secured by one generation were not guaranteed to survive to the next. Today, as socialistic ideas that place greater power in the hands of government gain renewed support, Reagan's warning carries even greater weight. Freedom is more than inheritance. It's a responsibility, one we all share. Every generation must fight for the principles that made self-government possible. Freedom only survives when each generation chooses to defend it. So, do we have the courage to defend and protect what is being challenged, the very principles that made America the greatest experiment in history?
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21: It is time to lift up Jesus on this Sunday morning. I'm Donna Rush. Let's do that with Pastor Dudley Rutherford. Lift up Jesus with Pastor Rutherford is pre-recorded and is sponsored by Shepherd Church right here on 99.5 KKLA.
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22: Hello and welcome as we lift up Jesus with Pastor Dudley Rutherford. I'm Kyle Welch. In the challenging times we live in today, we believe that God's holy word is the single most important source to all the answers we need and are searching for. Jesus tells us in Matthew 7:24 that anyone who hears his words and puts them into practice is like a wise man who builds his house on solid rock. It is our hope with this program to help you grow in your daily walk with Jesus Christ. Lift Up Jesus is part of an outreach ministry from Shepherd Church in Los Angeles, California. Our pastor is Dudley Rutherford, and we join him right now with his message for us today.
23: Turn to Hebrews chapter 12. In less than 4 months, the NFL season will begin, where once again the Cowboys and the Raiders will lose. In 2 years, the year will be 2028, the Summer Olympic Games will be held right here in the great city of Los Angeles. And you'll be wishing you're on your bicycles by then because the traffic will be so bad. Amen. It is safe to say that our world is saturated by sports and athletics and competition. But I want you to know that that is not something that is just true in our modern era, but that throughout biblical times, going all the way back to the time of Christ, they had what we would call ancient Olympic-type games. The writer of the New Testament, the man who wrote most of the New Testament, is a man by the name of the Apostle Paul. And Paul was well-versed in his culture, and he, many times, as he's writing the Bible, he uses sports as an analogy to help us. He talked about wrestling, and so he must have known or seen people who wrestled back in those days. In the New Testament, it talks about boxing, and so he must have watched a few boxing matches in his day. As you read through his writings, he talks about prizes and crowns and rewards and contests. But the most often used sport analogy that the Apostle Paul uses in Scripture is the sport of running. And he refers to what you and I call living for Jesus. He always referred to it as a race to be won. For example, now these are all his words in the Bible. 1 Corinthians 9:24, he writes, "Do you not know that in a race, all the runners run, but only one gets the prize?" And then he says to us as believers, run in such a way as to get that prize. In 2 Timothy chapter 4, verse 7, at the end of his life, he writes these words, "I, Paul, have finished the race." In Galatians 5, verse 7, he writes, "You were running a good race. Who was it that cut in on you and kept you from obeying the truth?" He's using that analogy. In Philippians chapter 3, he says, "I press on toward the goal to win the prize for which God has called me heavenward in Jesus Christ." Now, in our text today, Hebrews chapter 12, if you have your Bibles, this verse talks about you and I are to run the race that is marked out for us. Now, I want you to write this down in your notes. The race that you and I run is not a 100-yard sprint. The Christian life is a 26-mile marathon. Now, what I know is that there are many people in this room here today who are running a good race. Many of you are running strong for the Lord. Amen? But there are others here who are spiritually, if the truth were to be told, there are many here today who are spiritually out of shape. Some are exhausted. Some of you feel like quitting. Many are sitting on the sidelines. This is our whole series, Be Fit, Be Faithful, Be Invested, Get Involved. No longer be a spectator, but let's participate. So we got a lot of people who are sitting on the sidelines. We have people that are running the race, but they're tired. There are people that can't see the goal. There are those who feel like giving up. Many people are weary. What I want you to know is that when the Hebrew writer sat down and wrote the book of Hebrews, that he was writing to a group of people that were feeling the same things that you and I feel. The recipients of the Hebrew letter, many of them were weary. They were being persecuted. Some were discouraged. Some were asking themselves this question, is it worth it? I'm tired. Again, some couldn't see the finish line. Some feel as though they were being beaten down. And so the writer of the Hebrew letter, the first thing that he does is he paints this picture of a massive stadium up in heaven. And in the painting that he paints this massive stadium up in heaven, and those who in heaven are looking down here on earth at a race that is in progress, that there are actually people running a race right now on the planet earth. And the first thing that he writes in Hebrews 12, and I want you to write this down, is don't forget, when you're here on earth, don't forget about all the people who faithfully ran before us. Our forefathers, our forerunners. Look at Hebrews 12, verse 1. He writes, since we are surrounded. Everybody say surrounded. I want you to remember that word. We are surrounded by such a great cloud of witnesses. Who is he talking about? Specifically, he's talking about all the people.

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2: There's a crowd in heaven that have gone before us that are not only watching us, but they are cheering for us. He calls them a cloud of witnesses. These are people who ran with purpose. These are people who ran with grace. These are people who ran with conviction. But these are people who have gone on to heaven. And they didn't just run the race, they faithfully ran the race. That's the idea. I picture my dad up there in that crowd. Now, you might not agree with that theologically speaking, but I believe my dad ran a good race, and I know that he's up there with Jesus right now, and I don't understand all this, but I believe my dad's up there watching what's happening here right now. I believe that. I believe my mom is up in that crowd. My mom faithfully ran that race. I picture Dr. Jess Moody, the former pastor of this church. I believe he's in that cloud of witnesses. I think Pastor Scott Bauer, who pastored Church on the Way, I believe he's in that great cloud of witnesses. I believe that John MacArthur, who was the pastor of Grace Community, who recently passed away, I believe he's up in that audience. I believe Joshua Weaver, a man who used to lead worship from this stage, who went on to be with the Lord, I believe he's in that great cloud of witnesses. I believe my brother David is in that crowd. He passed away 2 years ago. He's the pastor up in Fresno, California. He went on to be with the Lord. I think that great cloud of witnesses, I call those people the heroes of our faith that have gone on before us. Now, if you go back to chapter 11, specifically at verse 33, when it talks about all those people who've gone on before us, he connects it to those who specifically suffered for the sake of the gospel. People who conquered kingdoms, people who administered justice, people who gained what was promised, those who shut the mouths of lions and quenched the fury of the flames, and they escaped the edge of the sword. In verse 36 of chapter 11, they faced jeers and flogging, and they were chained, and they were put into prison, and some of them were stoned to death. Some of them were sawed in two. Verse 37 says, these are the people that were persecuted. These were the people that were mistreated. But they ran the race and they were faithful. And as I'm running my race and you're running your race down here on earth, we look up, we are surrounded by this great cloud of witnesses. What are they saying to us? Here's what they're saying to us. Write this down. They want you to know that the race is worth running. It's worth running. Because some of you are asking that question right now, is it worth it? Like, if I serve Jesus right now, it might cost me some things. I might have to find some new friends. My boss might fire me if I start living for Jesus Christ. Well, what happens if I get persecuted? What happens if I get canceled? What happens if I get ridiculed? Is it worth it? And the writer of the Hebrew says, look up into the heavens at all the people. They would tell you it's worth it. And keep running. Keep going. Don't give up. Don't quit. Don't stop. Keep serving Jesus. I know this sounds strange, but we're here in 2026 living in LA. I know it's not easy to be a Christian in this city of ours, in this country of ours, in this world of ours. But I just want you, as you are running your race, doing the best that you can do, I just want you to picture there's a guy named Abraham. You know who Abraham is. There's a guy up in heaven named Abraham who's clapping for you. He's cheering you on. He's up there right now saying, hey, I did it. You can do it. Don't give up. Don't give up. You can always trust God. Just keep trusting God when you don't understand everything. Keep trusting God. Abraham is cheering you on today. Daniel is up in heaven right now. Some of you are in the lion's den. Daniel is cheering you on right now, saying, hey, don't be afraid. Don't be afraid. No matter what happens here on this earth, don't be afraid. The Lord Jesus is with you wherever you are. Don't be afraid. Don't be afraid. I think Esther and Ruth are up there in heaven saying, hey, I know you feel alone, but you're not alone. You're not alone. You can do this. You can do this.

0: King David is up there. He's looking down on you, and he can say, he's David saying, hey, the battle belongs to the Lord. You keep fighting, but remember the battle belongs to the Lord. Keep running. Keep running. Don't quit. Don't stop. You can do this. Amen? Run your race because they ran their race. It's worth it. Now, number two on this list is forsake. Forsake. You gotta remove, if you're going to run this race, the Christian race, the Christian life, you've got to start getting rid of things that are hindering you. He says, since we're surrounded by such a great cloud of witnesses in verse 1, let us throw off. Everybody say, throw off. Yeah, that's not like barely give away. You got to throw off everything that hinders and the what? The sin that so easily entangles, so that we can run with perseverance this race that has been marked out for us. You see, every runner here has to decide what you're going to hold on to and what you're going to let go of. If I challenged you to a race after church, I said, hey, buddy, you and me, right after church in front of all these people, let's go. And before we start, I take a rope and I intertangle it all around your legs. I wrap your legs. It's intertwined. I get some thread, some rope, some netting. I put all around your net, and then we get ready to go. We go, and I'm going like this. I go, let's start, and we take off. Who's going to win the race? I'm going to win because your feet are entangled. And we got to get rid of all that stuff. I want you to write this down. There's a difference in this text. There's a distinction that is made between things that weigh us down and things that are sinful. Those are two different things. Not everything that weighs you down is sinful, but they're harmful to you in your race. A runner in the Olympics, when you see the Olympics running their races, the sprinters, or anyone who's running, never line up carrying a big bag of rocks. It's not that the rocks are evil, because rocks are not evil. But the reason they don't carry a box of rocks is because the rocks are unnecessary. So they get rid of, if you notice a runner, a true runner, they got hardly any, they got nothing that weighs anything on them. Most Christians here today are carrying things that you were never meant to carry. Some of you are carrying bitterness. You're carrying materialism. You're carrying unforgiveness. You're trying to run your race, but there's people you've never forgiven. Some of you are carrying constant scrolling. Some of you are carrying busyness, you're carrying burdens, you're carrying scars, you're carrying pain and hurt. Now, some of those things are sinful, but they're not all sinful. Some of those things are just hindrances. And my suggestion to you is tonight, don't wait till tomorrow, tonight before you go to bed, get down on your knees and take all of your burdens, take all of the stress, take everything that's weighing you down. Take everything that's hindering you from running the race and just hand that over to God and say, God, I'm done carrying it. You take it. I'm done with it. I heard of a silly illustration. Now, again, some things are hindrances. Some things are sinful. Sin entangles you and keeps you from being able to run the race that God... Now, you're saved. It's not that you're not saved. I'm saved, but I'm committing these sins. That sin is keeping you from running the race God's called you to run, though. I heard about a man. He sat down on a chair full of tacks. And he stands up and he goes, oh, that hurts. I'm in agony all day long. He starts complaining about how hurt he is, and he's suffering. He's living in agony. He goes home. His wife says, what happened? Oh, I'm in agony all day long. I sat on this table full of tacks, and I've just been suffering all day long. And he said, would you pray for me? Pray that I could be relieved of this pain. Pray that this agony would go away. And the little boy says, Dad, you got to take the tax out. What does the Bible say in Hebrews 12? We just read it. Let us throw off everything that hinders and the sin. You got to hand those hindrances over. And I know you know this. You have to stop committing those sins that so easily entangle, and then you can run the race. And point three is the secret sauce. You know, there's always a secret sauce. The secret sauce in your race is to fixate, focus your eyes on Jesus. Everybody say, Jesus.
1: Jesus.
0: Let's do it again. Jesus.
1: Jesus.
0: You have to fix your eyes on Jesus. Now notice what verse 2 says. I'm gonna park here for just a minute. It says, let us fix our eyes on Jesus. He is the author, and he is the perfecter or the finisher. He's the author and the perfecter of our faith. Now this is the centerpiece of this passage. The Christian life that you run is not about just self-improvement. Don't mistake that. The Christian life is about you fixing everything in your life, your heart, on Jesus. And he begins to change who you are. The word fix in the Greek is not a word that means glance. Hey, it doesn't say, hey, glance at Jesus. And that's what we do a lot of times. We're working, we're involved in a million different things. On Sunday, we show up to church and we glance at Jesus. And on Monday, we go right back to the world. And he's saying, no, this word fix means to be, it means to be hyper-focused on Jesus. That's how you run the race. You know the story of Peter. When Peter got out of the boat and he started to walk on water, according to what we read, he was looking at Jesus. Now, the storms were everywhere. There were the waves, the wind, the lightning, and the thunder. And yet, he is staring at Jesus, and he's walking on water. But somehow he gets distracted. I don't know if a wave hit him upside the head, and he looked over, and he takes his eyes off of Jesus, and then he begins to sink. That's the picture of fixing your eyes on the Lord. Because in the world in which we live, as you're running this race, Satan knows our weaknesses. And he has a thousand ways to distract you. Hopefully today you come to church. As you leave, you're going to leave here with your eyes fixed on Jesus. But I want you to know, as soon as you leave this church, and maybe before you even leave the church parking lot, the devil is going to come and try to distract you. Now, those distractions are there all along, just like when Peter's looking at Jesus. The distractions were all there, but he was not focused on any of those. He was just focused on Jesus, and that's the way you and I are supposed to run our race. And it says two things about Jesus. One, write this down, he's the author, which means he's the one who authored your salvation. He's the trailblazer.
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5: Aren't you so grateful that we have the Word of God, the Bible? You know, God's Word has survived despite so many intense efforts to destroy it. In 175 BC, the king of Syria, Epiphanes, ordered the Jews with threats of death to destroy their scriptures and worship the Greek gods. But Judas Maccabeus saved the books and led a revolution that won independence for the Jewish nation. Also, the Roman emperor, Diocletian, I hope I'm pronouncing that right, he ordered to have Christianity outlawed, its leaders killed, and their Bibles burned. But as a sign of God's providence, the next emperor, Constantine, legalized Christianity and paid for 50 new handwritten copies of the Bible. You see, God's Word is how God primarily speaks to us today. The reading of His Word, appreciate how it has endured. And as a believer, the Holy Spirit speaks to us in concert with what God's Word says. So let's thank God for preserving His Word throughout generations and never take it for granted. Amen.
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7: Hi, I'm Pastor Steve Wilburn, Core Church, Los Angeles. The Bible says in Philippians 4:13, I can do all things through Christ who strengthens me. Think about that. 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Can I define the word all? In the original Greek language, you know what that word means? It means all. 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Do we realize what God is saying to us? 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Can we all just take a second and say amen to that? Check us out at corechurchla.org. That's corechurchla.org.
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4: 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I'm Donna Rush. So glad you are here this morning just to really get some truth from God's Word. 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
19: 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Pastor Steve will be teaching the Word of God straight from the Bible with truth and no compromise. 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
18: Hey, this is part two of a message that we started last time. The title of the message is Doing What's Right, and we looked at the first point last time, living right. Yes, obedience and integrity matters. You know, verse 8 of Philippians 4 ended with dwell on these things. Yes, we should all think about how those verses of honesty, purity, and doing what is right should minister to us individually. Which brings up this next thought here, being content. Let me pick up and read the next section here in Philippians chapter 4, verse 10. So if you're driving and you're listening on the radio, you keep your eyes on the road and I'll read the text. But he says here in Philippians 4, 10, I read out of the New American Standard here. It says, but I rejoiced in the Lord greatly, that now at last you have revived your concern for me. Indeed, you were concerned before, but you lacked opportunity. Not that I speak from want, for I have learned to be content in whatever circumstances I am. I know how to get along with being humble, and I also know how to live in prosperity. And in every circumstance, I have learned the secret of being filled and going hungry, both of having abundance and suffering need. Wow. Okay, there's a lot there. So let's kind of break this down. Notice Paul said in verse 10 that he rejoiced that they still cared about him. Wow. You know, there's just nothing worse than when we're going through a difficult season in life than to think that we're all on our own and that there's no one that cares about us, or even worse, has any clue that we're even going through anything because they just don't care. Remember, Paul wrote this letter to the Philippian church from a dungeon in Rome. It was this church that sent one of their members, his name was Epaphroditus, to come and encourage and minister to Paul. This is why Paul said, I rejoice that you were concerned for me. Let us never underestimate as believers today just how much we can all encourage those that are around us. You know, maybe it's just a text message. Maybe it's a phone call. Even just a prayer for someone. You know, the Bible says in Hebrews 6:10, it says, for God is not unjust so as to forget your work and the love which you have shown towards his name in having ministered and in still ministering to the saints. See, we have to understand God sees it all. And as we focus less on us and more on those around us, a couple things will happen. Number one, God will use us in the lives of others, and he will move through us to encourage and help those who are hurting around us. And number two, a strange thing starts to happen in our own personal lives. Because we're seeking God to help others, we are no longer caught up in our own drama, meaning God starts working out everything in us so that we can be busy at our Father's business. Yes, it's quite amazing to say the least. I mean, think about that. You know, when you ask people, well, can you go minister to others? Can you help this people? Can you help those people? And all of a sudden people will say, well, you know, Pastor, I've got some issues and I'm working through my own life. And, you know, I have to work out for myself first and then I'll be able to help others. Listen, if you work out all the issues in your life first before you help anyone else, you might not ever help anyone ever, because we all got all kinds of drama. But that's the whole point. When you put the Lord first and you start helping others, God starts miraculously working out your own problems so that you can focus on being a conduit for his love in someone else's life. Isn't that what happened to the Apostle Paul? Here he is sitting in Rome in a dungeon, and he's writing a four-chapter letter called Philippians here, and it has the theme of what? Joy. Because he used the word joy 16 times. Remember, the word joy in the original language means a state of gladness and great happiness. And that's what happened to the Apostle Paul. This once bitter religious zealot who was empty and toxic on the inside, he's now sharing and encouraging all that he comes in contact with. And notice the fruit of this new life in Christ. He said in verse 11 and 12 of Philippians 4 that he's learned how to be content in life now. Wow. Imagine that, finding contentment in this world of total discontentment. That word content in verse 11 in the original language means to be happy with what one has, not desiring more, but yet to be satisfied. I wonder how many of us could say that. You know, how is that even possible when we live in a world of excess, where we're bombarded with wanting and having more, more, and more every second of the day? Look, the issue isn't whether we have or we don't have, for Paul has had it both ways, he said. He goes, look, I've done it all. I've lived with much and I've lived with nothing, meaning he's been full and he's been empty. But yet notice in verse 12, he said, I have found the secret. Don't we like the secret sauce? Hey, pastor, share the secret. Well, here's the secret of being happy. Okay, some might say, what's the secret? Because living in abundance is for sure easier than living with little. I think we would all agree on that, right? Because when all is stripped away and the bottom drops out, isn't fun? You know, no one likes that. No one likes to have everything stripped away. For my wife and I, we've had it both ways. We've been in a place where we've had to pray for the rent. We've had to pray for food to feed our kids. I remember this one time, we had no money. Bank account was completely empty. And we just sat down. We just started praying like, Lord, we don't have any food. You know, and at that time we had three kids. This is before my son was born, but we had three kids at that time. And we had no money to pay the bills or anything. I opened the door. There was groceries on the doorstep. I mean, nobody else knew that, but yet the Lord did, and he laid it on someone's heart. Yes, when it seemed like everybody we knew had more than we had, but yet God knew. Listen to one of Paul's secrets here on how to be content. It says in Galatians 2:20, he says, I have been crucified with Christ, and it is no longer I who live, but Christ lives in me. In the life which I now live in the flesh, I live by faith in the Son of God who loved me and delivered himself up for me. Paul said this. He says, look, I've been crucified with Christ. What he's saying is, look, my flesh is dead. All my wants and desires are second to me now. I'm now focused on what is truly important, doing the will of God. Paul says, I'm building my treasure in heaven. Listen to what Jesus said about that. Matthew 6:19 in the Sermon on the Mount. Jesus said, do not lay up for yourself treasures upon earth where moth and rust destroy and where thieves break in and steal. But lay up for yourself treasures in heaven where neither moth nor rust destroys, where thieves do not break in or steal. For where your treasure is, there will your heart be also. I wonder where your heart really is. Where is your treasure? Yes, Paul had his priorities straight. Know this, there is nothing wrong with possessions. In fact, many people in the Bible, God raised up, he blessed them financially. Think about Abraham. He ended up being a rich man. Isaac, Jacob, they were all rich. Many of the judges in the book of Judges were well off. David and Solomon. Solomon was the richest man in the world. It's like, but they were not trying to find their joy in money or possessions. Their desire was first to simply please the Lord and his will in their lives. That was their main priority. It's only when we get that backwards that we seek the pleasures of life over seeking God's will for our life. That's when we find ourselves never finding contentment. I wonder if that's anyone that's listening right now. You put so much emphasis on toys and this and that and the pleasures of life that you never have any time in serving the Lord. See, you got things backwards. You need to put the Lord first and serving him and serving others. And look, God will always take care of you. And you know, you cannot outgive God. That's just the bottom line. You can't do it. Yes, it's when our possessions possess us and we only covet more things and we allow those things to consume us along with all of our time, that's when the Lord only gets our leftovers. I wonder how many of us right now or only giving God our leftovers. Maybe you're not serving in any capacity at your church. You're not serving anywhere. You're never stopping and sharing Christ with people. I mean, God only gets your leftovers. And most of the time, whenever he hears from you, it's only when you need something. Yes, if that happens, not only will we miss out on God's great plans that he has for us, but we will never find true and real contentment. Let me share with you how to find discontentment. You're like, Pastor, you're going to tell me how to be discontented? Yes. Yes, I am. Here's how you can find discontentment. Put Jesus second to everything in your life. Second to every person, place, and thing. That's when you will realize that everything you pursue that's supposed to satisfy you, it will not satisfy you. Everything that you try to put in front of being who God has called you to be, that's when you're going to know it's never going to be enough. You will always want more. How much you need to be happy? Just a little bit more. Yes, no matter how much we can obtain, no matter how much success we can find, we will always come up empty. And if it's exactly what we want and desire, again, it's only by embracing Jesus and his plan and his purpose for our lives that we can find and enjoy the definition of contentment, which is total satisfaction. And if you don't believe me, just ask yourself, up to this point in your life, what person, place, or thing has given you a lasting satisfaction? I mean, sure, we can get a new car like, oh, this is so cool. Hey, look, I'll tell you all day long, I'd rather drive a new car than a blown out car. But it's like after that new car wears off the new car smell and, you know, a couple years down the road, then it's no longer satisfying you. In fact, it doesn't take 2 years for that. But anyway, why do we talk about these real issues in life here at Core Church Radio? It's because at Core Church Los Angeles, we teach the truth of God's word. We don't have any compromise. We call sin, sin. We don't masquerade with anything. It's like a person, in order to be happy with the Lord, you're going to have to repent. Listen, if you've got some open sin areas in your life, I don't care if they're politically correct in our culture and society now. If it's a sin area that the Bible calls sin, regardless of what is politically correct or what culture says, if you're going to do that thing, you are going to have separation between you and God. There will be separation. Man, God will all of a sudden, you'll feel distance from him. And that's what you don't want in your life. When you feel distance from God, it's usually because you're distanced from God. But that's not what he desires and what he wants. But one thing that can change all of that is good Bible teaching. When you're getting challenged with the Word of God, this is why we do expository Bible teaching. What is that? It's teaching book by book, chapter by chapter, verse by verse. We just started a new study in our Sunday morning. We're going through the book of Colossians right now, verse by verse. And we're going to go through that entire book. But why do I do that? Because end up teaching everything that has to do with life and godliness, because the Word of God covers everything. Do you know that I never think about what I'm going to teach the next Sunday? You know why? Because I just go to wherever we left off. If we left off in verse 8, I'm going to pick up in verse 9. And whatever the subject matter in that text is, that's what we're going to be teaching on. So I never determine or desire what we're going to teach on. Now, will I take a break from a series at any given moment if something culturally comes up that I feel needs to be addressed? Yeah. I mean, this was our 250th anniversary as a nation. So, you know, Sunday landed on July 5th this year, you know, a couple months ago or last month, whatever it was. Anyway, but, you know, so I did a special message on the roots of our country and how not necessarily that we are a Christian nation, but many of our founding fathers were Christians, and there's a lot of Christianity that's implemented within the Declaration of Independence. And so I did a special message on that. So yeah, you know, when we have Mother's Day or Father's Day, I will stop and do a special Mother's Day message or a special Father's Day message. And of course, when we get to Christmas, I'll do a Christmas message. Easter, I'll do an Easter message. You know, Palm Sunday, a Palm Sunday message. But outside of those days, We're walking through the scripture, dealing with whatever comes next in the text. But that's how you grow and mature as a believer in Christ. I want to challenge you to come to Core Church LA. If you're anywhere within an hour of Los Angeles, that's right, get in the car. You might be thinking, do you know that gas is like $5.50 a gallon? Yes, I just filled up yesterday. So I feel your misery with you. But how much is your soul worth? Pack the car full. Invite your neighbors. But drive to LA. We have three services, one at 8:30, one at 10:30, and one at 12:30. I encourage you to come and be blessed. We have a crazy good worship team also. So come and get there on time and worship the Lord with us. Be taught the word of God. Be encouraged in your spirit. Now, if you're too far away, I totally understand. You could be listening on the East Coast or whatever. You know, I encourage you to download our free app. Our app is awesome. It's got hundreds of video messages on there. And when you pull up one of those messages, you know that you can forward that message by text message or email to anybody you know. So you can listen to a message and say, well, you know what? My friend that's in Las Vegas, Nevada, man, they need to hear this message. Or my friend that's in Miami, Florida, they need to hear this message. My friend that's living in Iran, they need to hear this message. You can forward it right to their phone. You can just text it to them, and it'll go right there, and a link will pop up on their phone, and then they can listen to the same message you just listened to. What a blessing that is. But anyway, getting back to our message here, you know, first we looked at living right, and that's choosing to live by God's definition of what is right and wrong, regardless of what our culture or society says. Second, we looked at being content, which can only happen when we put God's will and purpose for our lives over our own as we seek to go and to serve Him over our own plans and purpose. Which brings up this third thought here, doing all things. Let's read together one of the most awesome verses in the entire Bible. It's one that's been given to us as believers right from the hand of God. He says in Philippians 4:13, I can do all things through Him, Christ, who strengthens me. Wow! Think about that. We can do how many things? Some things? A few things? No. He says we can do all things. Let me give you a definition of the word all. When you go into the Greek and you really look at the root word, you know what all means? It means all. That's what it means. It's everything. It's the whole amount. It's the gross sum. Think about that. With God, there is no limitations. There is no obstacle that can be too big for us. There is no hindrance that is too strong. There is no failure that cannot be overcome in your life now. There is no disability that can stop you. There is no person or spirit that can overpower you. There is no barrier that we cannot climb over. There is no imperfection in our life that can stop God from using us. There is no weakness or addiction that we cannot conquer. There is now given to us, as believers in Christ, the ability to have victory over every sin, to overwhelm anxiety with the Word of God as we clear out all the areas of impurity in our lives. Yes, say it again, we can do all things through Christ who strengthens us. Paul not only recorded this for us by the inspiration of the Holy Spirit, but Paul believed it himself. Paul knew that there was nothing on earth, no power from the spirit world that could stop him from living and doing all that God wanted him to do. And because of that, Paul was able to lead many people to Jesus. God used Paul to start many churches all over the known world. His prayers were heard even when his prayer was to raise the dead. You remember what happened in Acts chapter 20? Let me read it to you. Verse 9 says, there was a certain man named Eutychus sitting on a windowsill, and he sought into a deep sleep. And Paul kept on talking, and he was overcome by sleep, and he fell down from the third floor. So this guy's on the third floor in a windowsill, falls asleep because Paul was preaching so long, and he fell out the window, landing on his head, and he was dead, okay? But Paul went and fell upon him, and after embracing him and praying, he says, do not be troubled. His life is back in him. He raised this guy from the dead. You see, Paul knew exactly where the power came from. Listen to this verse here. It's so wonderful. 2 Corinthians 4:7, it says, but we have this treasure. It's a treasure. It's a piece of God living inside of us. We have this treasure in earthen vessels. We're the earthen vessel. It's you and me. We're just human beings. But the treasure is that the surpassing greatness of power may be of God and not from us. That's why we can do all things through Christ, because he's living inside of us. Yes, Paul found contentment in Christ, whether he had a lot or he had a little. Remember, Christian, if we, like Paul, kneel before God, we can stand before any man or any woman. Let's end with Mary. Mary, the mother of Jesus. The angel told her, you're going to conceive and you're going to bear a son. And she's like overwhelmed. She's probably only like 16. Okay. She's like, what? I mean, first of all, she's freaking out. When's the last time you had an angel light up like a, LED light bulb in front of you? And he tells you, you're going to be carrying the Messiah, Savior of the world. So what did Mary say to the angel? She said, well, how can that be? I'm a virgin. I've never been with a boy. I've never been with a man. How am I going to get pregnant? And this is what the angel said to her in Luke 1:37. For nothing will be impossible with God. Did you hear that? What a way to end today's message. Did you hear that? Nothing will be impossible with God. And we can do all things through Christ who strengthens us. Wow. I wonder if there's anyone that's thinking right now, yeah, Pastor, that all sounds good. It all sounds biblical. It all sounds like it came right out of the Bible. But you don't understand. You know, I've got all kinds of issues going on in my life, and I've got some sin issues, and, I got some drugs. I've got the, drinking. I've got, I got this, unclean, relationship. I'm having sex outside of marriage. I'm stealing from my employer. I mean, who knows? The laundry list could go long and long and long. But I'm here to say that I don't care where you're at right now, and I don't care how bad you have failed. If you're willing to say, God, I'm sorry, and mean it, that's what repentance means. What repentance means is stop going the direction you're going and change directions. God says, stop going your way, and you come my way now. I want you to follow me, and I don't care what you're caught up into. If you're willing to say, God, I'm sorry, and mean it, God will help you get out of the mess that you're in, and your life can start turning around. So if that's you and you want to get right with God, you want your sin forgiven, you want to know that you know you're going to heaven, I want you to pray this now. Mean it in your heart and God will hear you. Pray this now. Lord Jesus, forgive me of my sin. Forgive me for the things I've done wrong. Yes, I believe you died for me. Yes, I believe you rose again from the dead, but come inside of me. Help me to walk with you. Give me the strength to do what's right. Be my Lord, be my God, be my Savior, and be my friend. And fill me with your Holy Spirit. In Jesus' name, amen. Listen, I'd love to send you some materials if you just prayed that prayer. 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I want to send you a Bible and a few other things. 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And may the Lord God give you a wonderful day today. This is the day the Lord has made.
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4: 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So how can we be a light in this world? You know, in the book of John, chapter 19, Jesus is called the true light, which gives light to everyone. Well, we got to put ourselves out there, you know? A lamp is meant to be placed on a stand to give light to everything around it, right? Be kind, help others, show generosity. But do these things in Jesus' name, right? Not to bring recognition to ourselves, but to bring glory to God. And maybe not let things in our life dull our light, right? Maybe some sin we struggle with. Unwholesome words, anger issues. Ask God for His forgiveness and help in changing those things from the inside out in our heart, and treat others the way you would want them to treat you. Amen. When we encounter a difficult person, may we see them through God's eyes and remember they were made and loved by Him too. Amen. Some ways to shine our light.
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21: 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When Shadrach, Meshach, and Abednego would not bow down to the golden image that Nebuchadnezzar set up, they were thrown into a burning fiery furnace. Now get this, a universal world leader, Nebuchadnezzar, has a universal decree that anyone that would not bow down would be thrown into the fire. Here is a death decree. Why wouldn't they bow down? It was a violation of the commandments of God. They were thrown into the furnace, burning fiery furnace. Nebuchadnezzar looks in there, and he sees not three men, but verse 25, Daniel 3, I see four men loose walking in the midst. The form of the fourth is like the Son of God. Jesus Christ protected His people in that crisis, and He protects His people today in every crisis.
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0: Martin Luther nailed the 95 Theses on the door of the Wittenberg Cathedral, thus starting the Protestant Reformation. In the spirit of that historic event, we now present Branch of Hope Radio with Pastor Paul Vigiano from the Branch of Hope Church in Torrance, California.
1: Right now, though, we're looking at Luke chapter 8, verses 19 through 21. Hear now the word of God. Then his mother and brothers came to him and could not approach him because of the crowd. And it was told him by some who said, "Your mother and your brothers are standing outside desiring to see you." But he answered and said to them, "My mother and my brothers are these who hear the word of God and do it." Thus far the reading of God's word. Let's pray. Father in heaven, we do pray that your same spirit who inspired these words would give us the wisdom to understand why they are here, why they are before us, what they tell us about you, about your economy, about your love, about your grace, about your wisdom, and what call they have in our lives. Help us, Father, not to be mere curious listeners, but that we might listen intently and with a "how then should I live" disposition toward those things that we hear from your word. We pray in Jesus' name. Amen. Well, the great 19th century preacher, Charles Spurgeon, recounted his mother's effort at ministering to her children. Not sure how old they were at the time, but her children, including Charles, appeared to be heading in a sinful and rebellious direction. I'll just keep looking over here at the kids. So she sat him at the table and read some scripture to them and then sought to explain what the scripture meant. And after that, she prayed. And Spurgeon said it was a prayer that he would never forget, even when his hair turned gray. And here's the prayer. "Now, Lord, if my children go on in their sins, it will not be from ignorance that they perish, and my soul must bear a swift witness against them at the day of judgment if they lay not hold of Christ." I wonder if that table got real quiet. Spurgeon says he pondered these words. They were words, you can imagine, that pierced his conscience, words that stirred his heart. It was here that he began to learn that the most tender of human relationships, that of a mother and her child, like you can't think of maybe a more tender, intimate relationship than a mother and her child, cannot begin to approach the depth or the magnitude of the love, the grace, the wisdom, intimacy, and justice of the living God over his creatures. Though he initially felt very uncomfortable with that prayer, he came to be very grateful for it as his life continued. I have to say, there are times that the most counterintuitive, uncomfortable message in life yield the greatest benefit. The most lofty lessons from the master physician often require that his scalpel make a deep cut. And even though it may not appear that way initially, I think we read of one of those deep cuts in this passage. "Then his mother and brothers came to him and could not approach him because of the crowd." Well, let me give you a little context of this event, at least the way it's recorded in Luke. Luke had just recorded the first parables of Jesus with a charge that those listening to him would listen well. May you have ears to hear, that they would keep the faith, and that they would shine the light of his message to this world through their words and through their actions. That message began to create a buzz throughout Judea and the surrounding region. But the buzz was not entirely positive. Now, in Mark's record of this same event, we read that the thing that happened before this was Jesus was accused of being demonic. So we go into this, at least in Mark, going, oh, you cast out demons because you are

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2: Now, even though it's difficult to discern precisely why Mary was there, it doesn't appear, at least here, that she was there as a disciple, right? The whole family, you know, you get this picture that they're all at home and they're looking and they see the rage and they're like, we need to go talk some sense into Jesus. He is losing his mind. It's very possible that Mary just had a motherly concern for her son. That seems to be what's going on here. You know, maybe, you know, look at Mary had received a very clear message from the angel about who this Jesus was going to be. We have to draw the conclusion that Mary was a believer. Mary was learned. Mary gave the Magnificat, right, earlier. I mean, her knowledge of what was going on was probably superior to the clergy of the time. But maybe like John the Baptist, maybe she's thinking, I did not think that this would be the way that it would unfold. We got this image in our head of what our religion should look like. And maybe she's thinking, I don't know what it should look like, but I don't like what I'm seeing. Christianity, biblical Christianity, may look very different to what an unbeliever might think. I don't know how many friends of mine who aren't Christians who try to tell me what Christianity is, and they're nowhere close. But I would say this, given the presence of Mary, it might even be that believers don't have a clear understanding of what Christianity actually looks like. It's not uncommon to this day for those who are close to people who want to go into the ministry to express deep concern. You want to go in the ministry. Let me just tell you, unless you're a charlatan, there's not big money in it. And you're signing up for a life of sitting with people in the midst of difficulty. That's what you're going to do. You want to go into the ministry? Plan on those things. I've known Christ for over 50 years, and I've been in the ministry probably 40 of those years. And I have to tell you, I find myself continually reevaluating what the faith should look like and what the ministry should consist of. I get up, my routine is, I have a little legal pad, I get up and I make a punch list of things that I need to get to. And then I try to prioritize what needs to be dealt with first. What's the most important thing? And what can be put off and what can be taken off altogether? And as I get older, that list changes in terms of priority, in terms of what is important, in terms of what's not important at all, and so forth. There's got to be this constant reevaluation. What does the Christian faith really look like? And what is God calling me to do within it? But apparently what was going on with Jesus didn't comport with what his family thought should be happening. The church, you have to understand, is not immune to the power of cultural influence. That's why I like reading theologians from 300, 400, 500 years ago, because I know they're not influenced by CNN or Fox. Or, you know, I'm reading them and they're dealing with something entirely different. It gives me a whole different perspective on the faith. Jesus is the heart of true religion. It's all about him. Yet, when he arrived, the religious culture barely recognized him. And I'll tell you this,

0: He was not terribly pleased with where the religious culture had arrived when he showed up. I often ask myself that if Jesus were sitting here in the back row, what would he think of this? If he was walking around with me on a daily basis, what would he think of my life in terms of my priorities, my pursuit of piety and godliness? Would he shake his hand, or shake his head and go, what do you think you're even doing? You know, what point do we have to understand his call? I would say this. Let it be our prayer that the madness of Christ be recognized as the only true sanity in all of creation. Amen. I was at a men's luncheon or dinner or something a few months ago, and there was a guy there giving the message, and he kind of gave, you know, this message where, you know, God is not logical, God is crazy, God is like insane and that type of thing. And I appreciated kind of what he was trying to say, but at the same time, there was another guy in that meeting who was having difficulty with his marriage, and he interpreted what this guy was saying as, since we really can't know what God is saying, I guess it's okay for me to leave my wife. Glad you said that. And I'm sitting there going, okay, time out. I go, God only sounds crazy to us because we're crazy. He's not the crazy one. We're the crazy ones. And we need to become more and more sane as we grow in our faith. Don't use the fact that I can't comprehend all of God as some excuse for me living a life of rebellion. Let it be our prayer that churches, that our church and all churches would recognize the true Christ in our midst, that our church would recognize what our ministry actually should be, even though the world and even other churches might say, you shouldn't be doing that. Well, this is the context of the event that Jesus is about to enter into. And now he's made aware of the issue with his family in verse 20. And it was told him by some who said, your mother and your brothers are standing outside desiring to see you. Well, Jesus may very well have known, even though we don't, why they were there. It's unlikely that this was a critical life and death situation in terms of their visit. So what Jesus does is he takes their visit and utilizes it for a teaching moment. He's about to make a statement that has caused a lot of people to question how good of a son he actually was. And that's not the first time. This is not the only place where I've had people come up to me and go, Jesus doesn't seem to be very respectful to his mom. Remember at the wedding at Cana, Mary, his mother, approaches him about them running out of wine. And here's how he responds. And I don't want to add a tone to this, but Jesus said to her, woman, I don't know how any other way to read this other than a little dismissive. You know, what does your concern have to do with me? My hour has not yet come. Even as a 12-year-old, we read of Jesus giving a similar type answer to his parents during the Passover. He'd been lost, or at least from the parents' perspective, he was lost for 3 days, right? They finally find him. And they're like, what are you doing? We were worried. We were concerned. You can imagine. And they find him at the temple. And he's dialoguing with the teachers in the temple. And then Luke records Mary's words. And he records Jesus' response in Luke 2, 48 through 50. His mother said to him, son, why have you done this to us? Look, your father and I have sought you anxiously. Right there, you get this idea that the mom's kind of going, you have not been behaving properly. Why have you done this to us? Can you imagine saying that to Jesus? And he said to them, Why did you seek me? Did you not know that I must be about my Father's business? But they did not understand the statement which he spoke to them. He's got a little feel of disrespect to it. You're 12. Go to your room. I mean, was Jesus in these accounts, the three we've just read, was he being disrespectful? Well, let me just say, in case you don't know this already, that what we have to understand when we begin to question the behavior of Jesus is that Jesus had what we might call moral infallibility. This means, and what I mean by that, is that by the very nature of the case, Jesus was incapable of sinning. Now, this opens up a big debate among Christians, whether this moral infallibility was by nature or by decree. And I don't want to get into this. It's called peccability and impeccability. Either way, Jesus wasn't going to sin. It was prophesied of him that he would not sin. It's like the question, did Jesus have breakable bones? Because it was prophesied that not a bone of his would be broken. So did God give him titanium bones? No. He had breakable bones, but it had been decreed in eternity past that those bones were not going to be broken. So we know that his bones were not going to be broken. And it was decreed in eternity past that the eternal Son of God would become flesh and not sin. Now, again, whether it's by nature or by decree isn't the point here. The point is, if Jesus did it, it was the right thing to do. That's what we have to understand. If we begin to question the morality of Christ, if Jesus did it, it had to be the morally correct and superior action. So now we have to look at these seemingly disrespectful things that Jesus did and begin to reevaluate what is going on that it's okay for him to talk this way. Now, I'm interjecting this not merely as an apologist for Jesus, as if he needs my help, but that we might know that his following response, what he's about to say, is not him suspending his righteousness, and that is the honoring of his mother, in order to make a point. He's not going, I'm going to do something a little wrong here, and I'm going to dishonor my mother because I got a bigger point I want to make. That is not what's going on here. Jesus' answer to this dilemma is the wisest and most virtuous that could have happened. Verse 21. But he answered and said to them, my mother and my brothers are these who hear the word of God and do it. Now, Luke tends to be brief in the way he records things. Mark's account of this event is a bit broader than Luke's. In Mark's, we see that Jesus prefaces his answer with these words. Who are my mother and my brothers? I don't think it would be unreasonable to conclude that a mother or even a sibling might be put off by such language. She'd be like, I'm your mother. Who's your mother? I'm your mother. We are not told how they responded to that language. Maybe it just confirmed all the more he is out of his mind. I don't know. But these words that Jesus utters are the doorway to the heart of the lesson. All right, so we're gonna get to that in just a second. But before we get to those marks that Jesus gives that define true saving faith, I want to just hover here for a second so we don't lose the impact of what's going on, because we tend to read things like this as 21st century Westerners and not understanding what it must have felt like to be in that room. What his mom must have felt like. What his siblings must have felt like. What the people hearing him in that first century Jewish culture must have thought when he made a statement like that. Because we don't tend to think that way in our own culture. As I mentioned, Jesus was the sinless Savior. That means that he kept all of the Father's commands in his every word, his every thought, in his every deed. his keeping of the commandments would be the very apex of measurement. He didn't just obey. What I mean by that is he didn't just obey. He obeyed in the highest way it could be obeyed. He didn't just slip through, right? It was the acme of obedience. And Jesus' obedience to that fifth commandment, honor your mother, here in this case, it was sublime. Even though we're reading it going, well, it seems like a little bit of an insult. But we need to grasp this, I think, in order to appreciate the depth of the statement that he's about to make. I think the depth of it gets lost. And I think that it gets lost because of the way we tend to think. And when I say we, I mean people of every age. It is somehow woven into our nature to conclude that a compliment to one person is an insult to others. I think it's woven into our nature that even if you give me a compliment today, I might view it as an insult about yesterday. Like if you came up to me and said, hey, Pastor Paul, you look good today. And I might go, well, what? I didn't look good yesterday? I didn't realize you didn't think I was good looking most of the time.
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0: 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Now, there are two ways in which you can get a hold of this resource. 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We thank you so much for being a regular part of our listening audience and pray that you will find this resource helpful in your study of and meditation on the Word of God. 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
2: 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Morning, KKLA family. Heavy rain we could have throughout the day today, and the potential for it is just about everywhere. 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And thank you for this Labor Day weekend. May we get a little rest. All that's going on. Calvary Homestead, straight ahead.
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7: God's will is not an itinerary, it's an attitude. 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The Bible says the steps of a righteous man are ordered by the Lord. I think you'll find if you put one foot in front of the other, just seeking to obey the Lord, God will speak to you. I think he speaks to you more often than you realize. So just start your day off with prayer in the scripture and say, Lord, I want to be in your will today. And I believe you will be.
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9: Today on Homestead Radio, Psalm 119 verse 105 says, "Your word is a lamp for my feet, a light on my path." This is Homestead Radio, featuring the verse-by-verse teachings of Pastor Tyler Short, Calvary Homestead in La Mirada and Buena Park. Tyler goes verse by verse through the Bible in a way that helps us understand how to simply apply God's instructions to our everyday lives, helping us grow and live by the leading of the Holy Spirit in our everyday lives. We invite you to open your Bible with us and allow the Lord to give you an understanding mind and a heart to do God's will. Here's Pastor Tyler.
1: If you have your Bibles, you can open them up to the Gospel of Mark, chapter 2. We'll pick it up in verse 18 in a moment, but there's something of a shift. Well, maybe that's not the word, but there's something of the theme that I think has further meaning now as we're going to come into these further verses. And the theme that I've been talking to you about how Mark, as he's telling us the story of Jesus, the gospel, right? As we're getting this biography of Jesus through Mark's account. He's taken us on this journey in these first couple of chapters to establish
10: Christ's authority. Now, that's as much important to the reader who's reading it, because he's giving us this kind of establishment of who Christ is, and as it progresses for us as a reader, we're beginning to understand who Christ is, but also in the time of Jesus' even life. It's a progression of the people and the generation, and the people that he's ministering to. They're beginning to come to grips with and see the level of his authority and leadership. And so with that progression, as we've kind of gone through it, we've seen those stages, and more the Lord is revealing his authority to his generation, and of course in the text, it's being revealed to us as we read this story. But something has happened, and it started last weekend when we were reading in chapter 2 when Jesus healed the man who was lowered through the roof, right? These four friends lowered the paralytic through the roof, and Jesus said something. He said, your sins are forgiven you. This is now another establishment of the authority that he has. And when he says that, though, now in Mark's account, we have the first kind of real recognition of those that are now not going along with that level of authority. He's been progressing the reader and the audience in this authority of Christ, from an announcement to he's a great teacher, to he heals people, to the demons refer to him as the Holy One of God, to now he has silences the demons and casts out demons, to now he's healing multitudes of people, not just one person, right? So this authority is like, whoa, whoa, whoa. And then he gets to a place of at like this peak moment, at least for those that have not yet come against him. He's at this moment where your sins are forgiven you. And that's where there's a group of individuals, the Pharisees, scribes, the religious system leaders that they are, they go, wait, stop, hold. We were at the very least intrigued, and we were impressed maybe by some of the miracles that we've seen and the things that have been happening, but now you're going too far in who you think you are. That's their problem, right? Christ is the Son of God. He does have the authority to forgive sins, but now we see they're capped. We were willing up until this point, but now that you forgive sins or claim you're forgiving sins, now we become the critics against your leadership and ministry because we don't believe that you have that leadership. We don't give you that authority. And they say, back in the verse, we can even look at it, chapter 2, they say there in verse 6, and some of the scribes, they were sitting there and they were reasoning in their hearts, why does this man speak blasphemies like this? Who can forgive sins but God alone? So this is the first real pushback against Christ's authority that's formulated, note, in their hearts. It always starts in the heart. Your rejection and resistance of God's authority, it starts in the heart. It manifests then in the lifestyle choices that you make. It'll become something that you even begin to say, because out of the heart, the mouth will speak. But what's formulated in their heart, Jesus already doesn't need them to speak it to identify it and know it. We made note of that last weekend, didn't we? Like, whether you think, whether you've kind of put on this facade that everyone is like, no, he's a good Christian. No, she's solid. No, she reads the word and she's following God's leadership in her life. Like, you might have everyone else fooled, but God sees right into your heart. Nope. You've not allowed me to minister in your life as a leader that I want to be in your life. It's kind of where there's this rub. But everyone else could be full. But God goes, no, but I know your heart is. You haven't given me your heart. You don't trust me entirely. I don't have the say and authority in your life that you're even pretending I have to everyone around you. So the Lord is very much, I see your heart and I know where I've capped out. And this is now for the Christian, in your mind and in your life of what you're willing to trust me with and what you're not willing to trust me with. And it's not a means of, well, I would if you could handle this, or I would if I knew where this was going. It's always because of our lack of trust and confidence in his authority being whatever he decides, whatever he leads, whatever, you know, he takes this. I'm trusting him, not even the outcome of the situation. It's a trust and confidence that his plan is always better than my plan. But the rebellion of man, it exists in every single one of us, it wrestles and kicks against that authority. So when Jesus comes to a place in his ministry, there we're now seeing the critics are being revealed. Hang on a second, nobody forgives sins but God. I am God. I have the authority to forgive sins, is what Jesus is essentially saying, but you're not willing to submit to that reality. You're not willing to accept that authority. So he calls him out on it, but now what happens? Now it's started, and this is how it works. Once you become critical of God's leadership in your life, it's real hard to go back. Because what happens now is these scribes and Pharisees have kind of determined that there's a limit to the authority that they're willing to give this man, in their mind, this blasphemer Jesus. So since that's the case, now everything that he does or his followers do, I am going to critique. I am going to be a critic. I am going to ask why, and I am going not asking why because I'm genuinely wanting an answer, but rather to come against the ministry of Christ and his followers. And that's what happened as we saw on Wednesday night. Jesus is there at the dinner table after he called Matthew the tax collector. He's there with Levi, Matthew, same person. They're having dinner, and the Pharisees do what? They come and they ask the disciples. Now it's not in their heart. Jesus called them out what was in their heart with the paralytic through the roof, right? I see your heart. You're wrong, right? All that. But now they're actually willing to audibly make a scene because of how right they think they are. They're now coming against Christ, and it's found right there now audibly from their own mouths in verse 16 of chapter 2. And when the scribes and the Pharisees saw him eating with the tax collectors and the sinners, they said to his disciples. First it was in their heart. Jesus called them out on their heart. Now where are they turning their attention to? They're turning now to the followers. To what? To minimize Christ's ministry. If they can't get to Christ because Christ reads their minds and hearts and calls them out and rebukes them, well, we're not slowing Jesus down in his ministry. So where can we have influence to try and ruin this ministry? Let's now attack his disciples. Is this not the tactic of the enemy? The enemy is always first, goes after leadership, especially leadership that's leading in a way that is honoring to the Lord, submitted to God's authority. And when he finds out he can't get in there and can't minimize the work that God is doing in that person's life or people's lives or whatever it may be, then who does he go after? Well, let me see if I can go after the disciples, the followers of God, the followers of Christ's leadership. And so he comes, it says they come to the disciples and they say, how is it that he eats and drinks with tax collectors and sinners? And that's what we looked at on Wednesday night. Notice, though, before we move into the following verse, Jesus heard it, and he said to them. Now, the answer, what we studied on Wednesday, but I want you to make note of something. Jesus defended his disciples. He's not looking or needing disciples to defend him. I need to defend. What about defending your faith? Yes. The way that I defend my faith is by continuing to give testimony of how my trust in God has made all the difference in my life personally. That's the testimony and the power of it that will bring people to realize that the authority I trust in, he's not affected by whether you believe him, trust him, allow him to have that say in your life, or don't. He's not. He's still this authority. So the defense is I trust in that authority and I want you to know how it's made a difference in my life. So defend your faith for sure, but you don't have to defend Jesus. Like Jesus is not like, I hope someone sticks up for me. I'm just really insecure in my authority and everyone's against me and no one wants to trust my leadership. I'm just waiting for someone to defend me. Otherwise, I am just going to have a bad day. Like obviously not, but I also want you to note that the Lord hears these scribes, Pharisees, trying to discourage and discredit their trust in Jesus as their leader. And Jesus says, hold on a second. And he then addresses them. He is the one to defend. And the Lord does the same for his church. This is the Lord's church. We are disciples, followers of Jesus Christ, but he is the one that this church is built upon. He's the chief cornerstone, and he's also known as the good shepherd. And the shepherd watches over his sheep. It's what Psalm 23 is all about. It's the shepherd that leads us beside still waters. It's the shepherd that takes us to greener pasture. It's the shepherd that even though I might have to walk through the valley of the shadow of death, I will fear no evil, for the good shepherd is with me. Right? So there's a confidence that I don't have to figure out how to fight and fend off everything that comes against me, but I trust in one, and that's where his authority leads my life, and I have a confidence that he will defend me. He will never leave nor forsake me. He will watch over me all the days of my life. He will be faithful as I trust and have confidence in his leadership in my life. Because sometimes, I'll be honest, I'm trusting the Lord here. I'm taking a step of faith here. I'm giving him the authority in this area of my life right now. And then all of a sudden, what? Spiritual warfare hits. And it's like, this is not going well. I thought I was going to be okay. But it turns out this is not playing out the way I imagined. So we're all now, did I make the right decision? And God's like, if you trust me, you've made the right decision. And I will see it through fruition. I will watch over you. You can trust in my leadership. But sometimes, unfortunately, all of us have probably done this, we skimp out, we chicken out, right? I was, but then it got crazy, and forget it, and I take matters back into my own hands. I wanted to trust you, but no, this is too scary. I don't know. Like, I don't know how this is going to play out. And we limit the authority we give to the Lord. For the scribes and Pharisees, they capped out. Have you and me capped out in the authority that we've given to the Lord? Because here's what happens, and this is setting up for the entire verses we'll look at here in just a moment, is the Lord will lead us as far as we're willing to allow him. Not that his leadership is minimized. It's just we don't get to experience what his leadership can produce in our lives because we don't trust him at that level. I'm not willing to give him that type of reign and rulership in my life. It's always an authority struggle. This is where it all began, even back at the beginning. Lucifer himself fell and took a third of the angels with him. Why? It was an authority grab. It was a power struggle. I don't think they should worship him. They should worship me. I'm the chief. I'm the leader of worship. I'm the, right? All of that pride, and I want authority. I deserve the authority. What do you think then happened when he caused Adam and Eve to stumble in the Garden of Eden? Back in the beginning, the serpent came and began to do what? Question in their minds, through his temptation, the authority of God. Did he really say this? Did he? And all of a sudden, there's just like, well, do you know what he meant by that? I'll tell you what he meant by that. And the serpent, the great deceiver, began to say and sow in deception and lies and cause Eve. And then, of course, then Adam, both of them to fall prey to the giving in of the temptation, which then you and me, unfortunately, have been born with, which is the sinful nature, which is the nature of rebellion against God. And it hasn't changed, has it? In fact, the number one struggle of every single human being is always and always has been authority in their life. And those that are willing to submit to a certain level of authority, it eventually reaches a cap, and then that's where there becomes conflict, or that's where a business is not able to grow, a company is not able to thrive, a family is not able to continue going with peace and unity. I mean, in every category, it's all like, but why? There's this rejection and resistance to authority, and it's all stemming, sometimes you think to your boss, sometimes you think to the person in charge at home, or whatever government or governing official, I'll submit to God, but not this, not that, not, and it's really a misconception. We're actually resisting God's authority. Because he tells us in his word that every authority that is in our lives is God placed. So whatever rub and struggle you're having with the God placed authority in your life is not necessarily that one person or company or individual. You're actually struggling with God's authority in your life. And so what happens is this, you cap out. And when you cap out on what you're willing to give to the Lord, guess what happens? You know what this word, you've heard this word, but you grow stagnant in your walk with Christ. I'm a disciple, I'm a believer, but there's nothing new going on in your life because you have not allowed God to do something new. God is unable to do the new, fresh work that he wants to do in your and my life because we don't give him that level of leadership. We don't give him that level of authority. And more of this will unfold as we go into this. But this is the theme that now we see some have struggled. They've capped out. We know where this capping out leads them, right? It doesn't just be like, well, no, I don't agree. You can forgive sins. No, I don't think that you should have people at the dinner table that are sinners and tax collectors. I don't think that that's like, right. This is all surface stuff. You know, it's coming from their heart, now out of their mouth. But you know what happens? It gets worse and worse and worse. Once you're a critic of God's leadership, it's really hard to not be moving forward. In fact, you become more critical, you become worse off, and you become more detached from God and His leadership than you ever imagined or even maybe can see that you are. And that leads to the scribes and Pharisees in chapter 3. We're not getting there today. But you know what they end up doing? Jesus casts out a demon, and they're so distant, they go, he's casting out demons by the spirit of Beelzebub. What? We went from, hey, you're not allowed to forgive sins, to now he's casting out a demonic spirit and saying, that's of the spirit of the devil. And then Jesus, of course, will respond, why would the spirit of the devil work against his own demons? Like, you're not even using logic. But isn't that what happens? Once you get so distant without even realizing from the authority and the leadership of God in our lives, what we then end up believing, thinking, and sometimes even saying is so illogical that the person that is at all in tune with the work of the Spirit is like, what are you saying? Like, you actually think that that's right? He's casting out a demon by the spirit of the ruler of the demons? That doesn't make any sense. But how far they came to the point where eventually they're willing to lie, cheat, illegally arrest, secretly hold trials, pay and hire false witnesses to come and accuse Jesus so that they can pin this Jesus to the cross of Calvary. All the compromise, all of a sudden, what? Doesn't even register in these guys' mind. And it all started with what? We don't accept your authority. We resist your authority. We rebel against that. And it just ended up being the decision that would change them and their lives for eternity because they could not be disciples. So let's see this unfold continually. In verse here 18, the disciples of John, it says, and of the Pharisees, they were fasting. Then they came and said to him, why do the disciples of John and of the Pharisees fast, but your disciples do not fast? So this is the question. We'll get to Jesus' answer in a moment, right? But what did I tell you? First in the heart, then now out of the mouth is speaking. We attacked Jesus in our hearts. Jesus called us out. We tried to attack his disciples at the dinner table. Jesus said, like you guys, I'll defend my disciples. You're not gonna cause them to believe in some nonsense. I came here to save sinners, not the self-righteous. I've called the sinners to repentance. Self-righteous will never repent because they don't think they need a savior. They don't think they need to repent. Right? That was the response there. So then look at, it's continuing. Now they come back to Jesus. There's this group of some of John the Baptist's disciples. There's this group of some of the religious leaders. And this is what's interesting is even though John the Baptist was a minister of preparing the way for Jesus, we see that even from these possibly very much godly men that supported John the Baptist, they are finding reason to critique and criticize now with who? The Pharisees and whatever following they have. There's these two groups that probably didn't really get along, but when they find a common leader to attack, man, they seem to mesh together just right, right? Like, what's the saying? I can't think of it, but the friend of my enemy is my, I don't know. You guys know the saying, I think. Something like that, right? The enemy of my friend is my friend. I think that's right. Well, whatever. That's what's happening here. It's just kind of like, huh? Oh, you guys don't agree with this either? You see how that? Misery finds company, right? Like, I'm a critic of this leader as well. I don't think that she made that good decision. I don't think that he's doing the right thing here at the company. I think my boss was dumb for making that decision. Oh, you too? Like, me and you, we never talk at work because we don't like each other. But what now? But we both agree boss is making a dumb decision. Now all of a sudden what? We're friends. Why? Because let's both reject and resist the authority. Like, that's so human nature. It's so normal in the church, in the family, in marriage, in work, in every area of life. It's misery finds like those that are willing to divide against God's leadership in their life. If I can find someone to commiserate with me in the fact that this leader, even sometimes, to be blunt, pastor or ministry is doing everything wrong. Like, who's with me? Yeah, I don't agree. Oh, I'm glad. We're not friends, but we'll be friends now, coming against and being divisive. It's the enemy trying to rob and steal from the church. That's what the enemy is always looking to do, bringing disunity. So here, John the Baptist disciples and the Pharisees and some of their, you know, disciples or followers are coming together. Hey, you're supposed to, if you're a famous rabbi, teacher who has a following, your disciples should be fasting. But you're not fasting. You're, in fact, you're having a meal on fasting day, because they fasted twice a week. And you're having it with sinners and tax collectors. That was our first issue. Hey, you shouldn't be eating with them. That is who I'm going to eat with. That's why I came to save. Fine. You shouldn't be eating at all. You see, you can never appease the critic. They're always going to have something to say against even perfect leadership, which is Jesus. He's the perfect leader, and it seems like every step of the way, what about this? You can't do this. What about that? And then we see now all the tactics that they bring to try and trap Jesus and his disciples. It is just the beginning of a long journey with this group of individuals, these scribes and Pharisees. But we see that they're wondering, hey, they're supposed to fast. Why aren't they? Why are they supposed to fast? Because who said? Like, who said that they have to fast 2 days a week? There is talk in the Old Testament, yes, of fasting for specific reasons for the Lord. So fasting is not a foreign, unbiblical topic by any means. But you guys are putting this parameter on a leader who has the authority to decide whatever he wants, including a forgiving of sins. So you don't even appreciate and recognize that leadership. So now you're going to try and discredit and disqualify every other decision Jesus makes, which he's making as master. We can come and sit and eat with these sinners and tax collectors. Oh, well, that's not okay. Oh, but you should be fasting. Says who? And ultimately, whatever people claim is the reason for that statement of offense against Christ and his leadership is stemming from a lack of understanding that Christ is God. And so if God decides you don't have to fast, Jesus decides that I trust his leadership. We're not, hey guys, let's go to dinner. Right? But we're supposed to fast today. Elijah said, let's go to dinner. Are you my disciples who are following and trusting my leadership and my authority? Or am I supposed to be, you know, lending to you what you think is best, what you think is right, what the culture says is okay? Who are you? Well, then you're not fit for the kingdom. Who wants to follow my leadership and trust me? Let's go have dinner on the day that we're supposed to fast. Who says who? I'm saying let's have dinner. Do you trust me? Do I have that lead in your life? I'm not leading. So you could see that, right? So now let's get into Jesus' response. Verse 19, Jesus said to them, can the friends of the bridegroom fast with the bridegroom, fast while the bridegroom is with them? As long as they have the bridegroom with them, they cannot fast. Well, first, I'm going to tell you right now, get ready. And however long it takes us to get, I think it's Mark chapter 10 or 9, somewhere in there, because we're going to get there eventually, we're going to talk a lot about what Jesus says at the very end of this verse. He says something that's very direct. He says, they cannot fast. It's not a suggestion. It's not a, I advise that my disciples don't need to fast. My recommendation is that you don't fast. It's, if they are truly my disciples, they cannot fast. Cannot. Now, there's a time parameter on that cannot, right? He says, while the bridegroom is with them, and that's the part we'll talk about here. But I want you to know that fasting comes up at a later date. And when we get there in the text, I'm going to bring you back to this, because Jesus is very clear. They're not supposed to fast. They cannot fast while I'm here.
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2: 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The remnants, Hurricane Marie out at sea, but we're getting pretty heavy-duty rain right now, and you may be in the midst of all of that, too. You may not. 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
11: 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Welcome to Open My Eyes. I'm Lori Wilburn. 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
19: 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Today, as socialistic ideas that place greater power in the hands of government gain renewed support, Reagan's warning carries even greater weight. Freedom is more than inheritance. 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Every generation must fight for the principles that made self-government possible. Freedom only survives when each generation chooses to defend it. So, do we have the courage to defend and protect what is being challenged, the very principles that made America the greatest experiment in history?
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20: 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Now here's part 5 of Pastor Michael's son, Pastor Shane, and his teaching in 2 Samuel chapter 22, verses 1 through 31, called He Rescues.
21: Now, my iPad runs great. Battery lasts a long time. It's great. But if my iPad is unplugged from its power source for too long, what happens? Well, first, it starts to slow down. And I start getting these warnings. Low battery. The Holy Spirit does that in my life. Hey, your battery's running low. right? And there's a little button that pops up and it says dismiss. How often does God give you low battery signals and you dismiss those warnings? And God says, you're at, what is it, starts at usually 30%, 20%. Hey, your battery's at 15%. And then it gets to a point where it says, your battery's at 5% or lower. And you can still dismiss it. Starts to slow down, apps start crashing. And eventually, that thing dies. If we are detached from our power source, who is God, the creator of the universe, your creator, your power source for anything good that will come from your life, if you're detached from him for too long, you will die. You will die. And sometimes we push that dismiss button until the last second, and then at the last second we're like, all right, don't want it to die. But see, it would be so much better if as soon as that warning signal popped up, we plugged back into our power source. And sometimes we wait until the very last possible second to plug back in. And what's even crazier about it, and this is the part that breaks my heart a little bit when I think about the way I act sometimes, there are people in the world that will die to have one of these books. And I have 10 of them. And I sometimes forget to read them. And they're sitting on my desk or they're sitting next to my bed and I will choose to look at Instagram instead of read this book. And so I've said, in the morning, I don't look at Instagram. I try not to. Sometimes the notification's right there. And now look, I'm a singer and a songwriter and, you know, a large part of my reach with students after I leave a summer camp or after I leave a church is through social media. So it's beneficial. It's not bad in and of itself. But it begins to take priority over my God. Not worth it. Okay, and that can be applied to anything in our life. And David understood that he had to be plugged into his power source. And David knew that going into battle, now, let's take this up a notch, right? Going into real war, not social media debates, which I hate, by the way. I've heard a pastor say that a social media debate is like two people screaming at each other on opposite sides of soundproof glass. They're both yelling as loud as they can, but no one can hear anybody. And applying this to war now, David understood he had to be plugged into his power source. And so did other men of God throughout Scripture. Think of Joshua at the walls of Jericho. Can you imagine getting that order from God? Just march around the walls, man. What? Now, if I was Joshua in that scenario, I would think we have trained men here, like we're you, and you just want us to march? And God said, just march. So he followed orders, and look at what happened. The walls came down, man. God was faithful. But why was God faithful? God is good, and he just is faithful. That's who he is. It can't be anything else. He's sovereign. But it just took a little bit of faith from Joshua and the Israelites, and they said, okay, we're going to march. And the order came in that scripture. It's in Joshua 5, if you want to go and look at it later, 5:13, 6-5. It says on the seventh day, they would march around the city seven times. And they followed orders. Or what about David? Probably one of the most well-known stories in all of Scripture, right? David and Goliath, right? Everybody told David he was crazy. And he was crazy. Crazy full of faith, but man, he was crazy. And remember, the king offers him his armor, and the way they depict it in VeggieTales, right? It always comes back to VeggieTales, is that the armor was just way too big and clunky, and it was weighing David down. And David goes out there. Now, I'm 6 feet tall. So that means my arm being fully extended would make about 9 feet. Okay, so Goliath is like, I couldn't even, like maybe me standing on this platform is probably about a 9 foot tall person. That's a big dude. Actually, no, this platform's 2 feet tall, so I'm another foot taller and I'm Goliath. And David is really young when that account happens. And David goes out there, he's a shepherd boy. He's probably a teenager. And he goes out there with, what does he go out there with, church? Some stones and a slingshot. And we're talking about a dude whose sword is probably as tall as David was. And he's feared by the whole Israelite army, and everybody, he's going out there and they're like, David, you're going to die. This is a death wish. This is a suicide mission. And David says, the Lord's going to deliver his people today. And he goes out there, and what happens? Victory. Now, is it because David was so mighty and strong? No, the guy went out there with a slingshot. He had some good aim,

0: you would think we would learn the lesson. And you know, the purpose of tonight is not to leave here beat up and down, but it's a challenge, right? That every time I am going to do something, I ask God to bless it. I ask God to give me discernment and direction. I mean, can you imagine if every time we made a big decision, we sought God on it first? I think that you as individuals would change. I would change as an individual for Christ. Then the church would change, and then the world would change. From every person just saying, God, lead me. You have to be my power through this. Now, David says something interesting. Look at verse 44. He says in verse 44, you delivered me from strife with my people, and you kept me as the head of the nations. David, at the height of his power, was the ruler of a small Middle Eastern empire. Is David getting a little carried away here? No, on the contrary, this points to Jesus. Because who would be the ultimate head of every nation? Who would be the King of Kings and the Lord of Lords to come? Who would be a son of David? Jesus Christ. And so, again, that's where, when you read this and you say, okay, this is pointing to Jesus, it changes everything. Because David, he was a great king. Maybe the greatest. But even at the height of David's power, he only ruled over a small Middle Eastern empire. But as he sings this song, he sings it about the Messiah to come. And Jesus would come and he would be the head of every nation. And our God reigns as King of Kings and Lord of Lords at this very moment right now. As we sang earlier, he makes the darkness tremble. He makes other kings tremble. And we know that in the book of Revelation, we see all these things that are to come, and it says that every knee will bow, every tongue will confess that he is Lord. David understood that there were far greater things to come. And like I said, he may not have known to what extent yet, but he knew that there were greater things to come because God had given promises and God followed through on his promises every time. So David said, God has promised that something greater is coming. I don't exactly know what it is. And I love that David was okay with that. Sometimes in your life, God's gonna give you something and you may not ever see it come full circle. And sometimes that can be the hardest thing. Can anybody relate to that? God gives you something or he gives a promise in his word, then you're clinging to that promise and you may never in your lifetime see it come to pass. And that's okay. Because how do we please our God? Through faith. And I know so many, you know, through the church, I've grown up in the church and, you know, I think of like, particularly when I think about like perseverance through a struggle, I think of women who come to church on their own and their husband chooses to stay home. And I have friends personally who have been praying for their spouse for 30 years, 40 years. And they haven't seen that come to fruition yet. And they continue to pray because they believe that God is working. That is amazing.
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2: That is amazing. To see a woman do that. Because really, that's not the way it ought to be. But they persevere through it and they believe. And that's just one example of the way that I see people live this out. They persevere through things that are so difficult. I think of Scott Arnold, who many of you may have known, through his battle with cancer, just like humbled every person he talked to as he spoke to doctors and people about his situation, terminally ill and smiling every moment, knowing that God was doing something. And he was, because we're talking about him right now. Isn't that amazing? How a little bit of faith can change the world. Really, it can. So David sings this song, and it's really all about Jesus, as it ought to be. Let's keep reading. In verse 45. It says, foreigners came cringing to me, and as soon as they heard of me, they obeyed me. Foreigners lost heart, and they came trembling out of their fortresses. Again, I think of the cross, where the enemy and his demons thought they had victory. We sing the song on Sunday mornings, right? And the last verse of the song says, and then darkness rejoiced as though heaven had lost. But then Jesus arose with our victory in hand. And there was a moment where darkness thought it had the victory, but at the cross of Jesus Christ, there was no victory. It was ultimately the end of darkness. 47 says, the Lord lives, and blessed be my rock, and exalted be my God, the rock of my salvation. The God who gave me vengeance and brought down peoples under me, who brought me out from my enemies, you exalted me above those who rose against me, and you delivered me from men of violence. For this I will praise you, O Lord, among the nations, and I will sing of your great name. Turn to Romans for a moment. In your New Testament, book of Romans. Just going to be there for a second, but turn with us if you can. Go to Romans 15, verse 9. I just love finding little correlations like this. Romans 15, 9 says, in order that the Gentiles might glorify God for his mercy, as it is written, and this is an excerpt from Psalm 18 or 2 Samuel 22. It says, therefore, I will praise you among the Gentiles and sing of your great name. And if you look at the verse that we just read, in verse 50 of 22, it says, for this I will praise you, O Lord, among the nations, and I will sing of your great name. There's something about singing the name of Jesus. There's power in that name. All throughout Scripture, we see little things like that, where I will sing of your name. Your name is worthy to be praised. Your name is holy. Your name is above every other name. There's something about that name. That's another song. There's something about the name of Jesus. You know, when we go overseas for missions, that we were in Thailand last year, and, you know, as we're with tour guides and you know, guys who do this all the time, they know, you know, all the ins and outs of dealing with the craziness over there, and there's just crazy things. The spiritual darkness and the weight in places like Cambodia and Thailand is overwhelming. And I love, we went with a guy named Martin from a group called Ethnos Asia. And one thing that Martin said to me one time, me and Martin were sitting next to each other in a van, and we were going to a church that morning to pray for the church and to minister to the church and the pastors. And I said, Martin, what do you do when some of these situations come up? Like a demon-possessed girl walks in during your worship service and starts screaming. Like, what do you do? And he said, you know, Shane, and Martin's funny guy. And he said, you know, Shane, with all the language barriers and all the craziness and all the struggles that we have because we're totally a different culture we come from, we can't speak the same language. He said, you know what I found in all the years of doing missionary work? There's something about the name of Jesus that just does wonders. And sometimes we'd find ourselves in a group, and we had one particular instance. I remember we were doing a pastor's conference in Cambodia, and I started leading worship, and a girl came that was in there already, collapsed to her knees and started, you know, plugging her ears and screaming. And she told the translator that when I would sing, it was like knives in her ears. And the girl was under, I don't know if she was possessed or oppressed, but she was under demonic oppression or possession. And you know, I kept singing them. When we went to a break, we actually took her outside and a group of us prayed over her. And we watched this girl be freed from the oppression or the possession that she was facing. But you know what we prayed the whole time, for me anyways? There's only one thing I could pray. In the name of Jesus, in the name of Jesus, in the name of Jesus. Because that name makes the darkness tremble. And you know what happens when you try to face that darkness without the power of that name? It is not a force to be reckoned with on your own. In fact, in Scripture, we see an account where men claiming to carry the name of Jesus come to some men that are demon-possessed, and they try to cast out the demons, and what happens? The demon says, we know who Paul is, and we know who Jesus is, but who are you? And it does not go well. And the same thing is true for us, church. You might not deal with a demon-possessed person at work, but you might deal with temptation. Or you might deal with that family member that has pushed you to your limit. Whatever the temptation may be in your life, there is something about the name of Jesus. And I would encourage you, when you don't know what to pray, just pray his name. Ask him to help you. Sometimes we overcomplicate our prayer life. How many of you are intimidated by eloquent prayers? Like you're the person at a prayer meeting, you're like, I'm not praying. Mm-mm. I know you're out there. It's okay. Because prayer isn't about the eloquence. It's about the heart. Because you could have the most eloquent prayer in the world, but if it doesn't come from the heart, it means nothing. And some of the most beautiful prayers that I've ever heard are from like children, right? English grammar out the door. But the heart behind the prayer is so beautiful because it is so innocent. And I think that David understood that a large part of that power that he would receive from the Lord was through communication with God.
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3: Well, we are a people that easily forget, aren't we? You know, we can be riding on the clouds, praising God for all he's done. We enter a bad season and it's like it never happened. You know, we forget all the good things. I think Israel was like that. They so easily forgot what God did. I think we can be that way as the church. We can forget that we have every spiritual blessing in Christ Jesus. We can forget how good God has been to us. You know, something challenging happens or difficult happens, and all of a sudden, you know, we're at the bottom, depressed, bummed out. And I think that's where the enemy would like to keep us. But if you begin to praise, even in the storm, if you go back and begin to remember all God has done for you, which is really what 2 Samuel 22/Psalm 18 is all about, man, it'll lift your spirits again. You'll remember what God did for you. You know, one thing we say when we take communion, and we're repeating what Jesus said, is we remember him. We take the bread, we take the cup. Do this in remembrance of me. The Feast of Israel, 7 feasts in the book of Leviticus, chapter 23. What were they for? That Israel might never forget what the Lord had done for them. Why do we take communion? Why do we regularly go to church and open our Bibles? That we may never forget what the Lord's done for us. We easily forget, it's true. And, you know, as we come to the weekend, I think of the words of Joshua. Joshua saw his people forgetting, wavering between two opinions. Elijah saw that as well. And he said, look, if I can paraphrase, don't forget, man. As for me and my house, you guys can do what you want. But as for me and my house, we will serve the Lord. I would call to all of you men leading families, make your decision to serve the Lord. And you might say, Pastor Michael, I didn't even know the Lord. I've been listening to Christian radio for a couple of weeks or a couple of months, but I want to know him. Oh, yes. Knowing him is eternal life. Trust him right now, my brother, my sister. Cry out to him, Lord Jesus, I believe. I'm convinced that you're the Messiah, the Christ, the King of Kings, that you died on that terrible cross for me. Pray it if it's you. You rose from the dead just like you said you would. I want to know you. I turn away from my sin. I repent. And I trust in you right now as my Lord, my Savior, my God, my King. Hey, if you made that decision, you prayed out loud, you prayed in your heart, the Lord will honor a person who decides to honor him. He will save you. He will forgive you of your sins. Every sin you've ever committed, nailed to the cross. All you got to do is trust in him and follow him. And hey, if we can help you in any way, reach out to us. We have a number you can call. If you've made this decision to follow Christ, we'd like to celebrate with you. Make sure you have a Bible, some encouragement. The number is 844-48-TRUTH. Call that 9 to 4 Pacific time, Tuesday through Friday. It is 844-48-TRUTH. This is Pastor Michael. So glad that you are with us today. Be blessed, and we'll see you next time right here on Walk in Truth.
4: 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I'm Mike Massaro. 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
5: 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This is it. This is last weekend of summer, you know, unofficially. Although meteorological autumn has kicked in, to be really specific. But good morning, friends. Heavy rain throughout the day today, potential for that, and showers off and on. And then tomorrow, it looks like it'll all be out of here, really tonight. And just the humidity levels are up today, too. So thank you, Lord, for the moisture. Thank you for this Labor Day weekend.
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12: That is so secure because it's insured by Christ Himself. That's where your hope must rest. That's how you live this life, in the ups and downs and trials and troubles. You think, well, I don't know how to not be depressed. Things are so difficult. I don't know how to not worry. I'm so uncertain. Well, this is the key. You gird up the loins of your mind. You get your mind ready to think about the things that God has promised, that God has done, and that are secure for you. Nothing can take it away.
11: What an encouraging word of truth. We have an everlasting source of hope and peace in Jesus. As you journey through this life, this world will try to take everything from you. They can take your job, your money, your comfort, even more precious things like family and friends. But they cannot take Jesus from your heart. As Pastor Richard reminds us in today's message, the hope that Jesus brings can never be taken from us. Now here's Pastor Richard in the book of 1 Peter chapter 1 for today's edition of Word of Life.

0: if you have to go to work in the field, or if you had to run and be called into action, I've never tried this, but women, you could probably confirm this, it's hard to run in a long skirt. And so the custom was, okay, when you're going to work, when you're having to, you know, you would roll it up, tie it up, so that your legs would be free to move. In our day, we might say, roll your sleeves up, right? You're going to get in and do some work. You're going to do dishes. You're going to roll your sleeves up. You're going to be ready for action. And Peter is saying, gird up the loins of your mind. Ready your mind for what God is calling you to. We must be intentional. We must be sincere. We must think about this call of God upon our lives. And he says, be sober. Now, when we think of sober, we, of course, think of being sober from the influence of, you know, substance abuse, alcohol, drugs. Certainly, that is part of being sober. But Peter is saying, not in the sense of being intoxicated, he's saying, be thoughtful, be sincere, be intentional. Listen, believer. Listen, pilgrim. God has saved you with a great salvation. Now, think correctly about it. Prepare your life accordingly. Think soberly. And here's the first thought. Rest your hope fully upon the grace that is to be brought to you at the revelation of Jesus Christ. Here's the way believers need to think. We need to place and anchor our hope in eternity. That's where your hope should rest. We all have hopes in this life. There's nothing wrong with hope. Don't you have some hopes? Don't you have some plans? Aren't you preparing for some future here in this life? We have hope for family. We have hope for career. We have hope for friendship and life. And there's nothing wrong with those hopes. But don't let those hope be your only hope. How many of you found out some of the hope in this life ends in disappointment? Here's what I hoped, but it didn't work out that way. And then that can be discouraging. That can actually be produce a fear. I'm hoping, but I don't know. And I'm anxious and I'm worried. Depression even comes when hopes are lost. People become despondent when hope is taken. It'll never change. It's doomed. And that's a hope that is anchored in this life. So you have to be careful with those hopes. It's good to hope, it's good to believe, it's good to walk by faith, but let your final hope rest fully in what God has prepared for you in the day when you go to be with Him. Otherwise, your perspective is upside down. Now listen, Christians, we struggle with this. I do. My countenance is often dependent upon everything going on in this life. And yet, the things that will last forever are so secure, so well kept by the power of God. And yet, sometimes even as a Christian, I think, oh, yeah, I know. I know I'm going to heaven, but I have problems now. And, you know, in my mind, I've got it backwards. Somehow I think that this problem today is more important than the glories that will follow. But see, the Apostle Paul said, you got it wrong, believer. The present trouble is not worthy to be compared to the future glory. How dare you imagine that these trivial things, some problems are serious, but compared to eternity, how can you imagine that your hope and your life and your countenance and your happiness are all anchored in your hopes in this life? Peter is saying, don't get sober-minded about this. Think properly, believer. Yes, we have this life. We must live and we have hope. We have plans. But ultimately, we are pilgrims journeying to a sacred place. And that is so secure because it's ensured by Christ Himself. That's where your hope must rest. That's how you live this life, in the ups and downs and trials and troubles. You think, well, I don't know how to not be depressed. Things are so difficult. I don't know how to not worry. I'm so uncertain. Well, this is the key. You gird up the loins of your mind. You get your mind ready to think about the things that God has promised, that God has done, and that are secure for you. Nothing can take it away. And amen. Amen. Now, the other thing that he says in this girding up of your mind is your conduct. As obedient children, verse 14, not conforming yourselves to the former lusts as in your ignorance. Don't go back to the former lusts, that word lust, the desires and appetites of your own selfish way. Yourself, it can be, the lust can describe, of course, sexual immorality, it can be a greed for money, it can be a pride, it's a former way of living your life. Don't go back to those things as in your ignorance. That's the way you lived when you didn't know any better. That's the way you lived when you didn't know that God had this saving plan to rescue you for eternity. Don't go back to that. Rather, as he who called you is holy, you also be holy in all your conduct, because it is written, be holy, for I am holy. I want to spend the rest of our time just to remind us, Christian, believer, pilgrim, that we are called to live holy lives. I think that sometime in our culture, as Christians, we become comfortable in the world's pattern of living. And I wonder at times, Lord, am I just living like everybody else in the world? Or is my life and my conduct, is it marked by a certain holiness that would cause others to think you're different? You don't talk like them. You don't work like them. You don't conduct yourself that way. Everyone else in the world is doing this, but you seem to be living by a different compass, by a different standard. And what is that? What is that that would speak to our culture, our generation? Well, our lives are to be more like Jesus. We're called to holiness. And I want to speak to you. I speak to myself. Listen, believer, it's so easy to just compromise with the world. And I mean, we're not as bad as the world, after all. But still, there's this gray area that some of us just love to live in. Well, you just can't do that in my career. No, you can't. You got to. This is the way you get ahead. Well, I know what the Bible says, but I mean, we're going to get married. It's okay if we're living together now. I'm not picking on anybody. I don't know your story. But I know enough of how our mind works. Well, everybody's doing it. That's a little too literal. I mean, you can't even have entertainment. What about, recreation? What about, the things that, the culture has embraced? Different ideas about marriage, sexuality. I mean, everybody's doing it. Come on, that's old-fashioned, this Bible living. Well, it may be old-fashioned, but it is God's call upon the life of the believer. You're called to be holy because the one who calls you is holy. You're to be more like Jesus than you are the world. Can I just say that? That's the call of God upon our lives. Now listen, I don't say that as a boast. I don't say that as having... I say that with the same fear and trembling that I want you to hear it today. Peter has glorified this salvation, but then he says, believers, remember, God has called you to live holy. The word holy, it's the Greek word hagios. It speaks of a moral purity. It also speaks of a consecration, set apart for God. See, God says, you be holy because I'm holy. You're mine now. I've reconciled you through my Son into relationship with me. Not so you can keep living like the world and your selfish lusts, but so that you will follow as a disciple of Christ and be holy as I am holy. God wants fellowship, relationship that's real and meaningful. And hearts that are sincere, minds that are renewed. Now, we are made, in our standing before God, we are made holy, not by any holy living of our own, but by the holiness of God that has been credited to us through our faith in Jesus Christ. But now that you have this standing, so let your conduct reveal what God has given to you through his Son. Are you perfect in this life? No. But you should be sober-minded. Gird up, roll your sleeves up, believer. I want to live holy. I want to be more like Jesus. Now, I could go through a whole list of the worldly patterns, the former lusts. I'll trust the Apostle Paul to give us a little sampling of the former lusts. Peter's saying, don't be conformed to that old man. Paul would say, don't be conformed to the world, but be transformed by the what? Renewing of your mind. Gird up the loins of your mind. This is a biblical truth. We find it throughout the New Testament.
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0: And Paul says, listen, you can tell what you're conforming to just by your deeds. In Galatians 5:19, Paul says, now the works of the flesh are evident. They're obvious, which are, he gives us a list, adultery, fornication, uncleanness, lewdness, idolatry, sorcery. Sorcery is the Greek word pharmakia. Many translators see that as even drug use. Hatred, contentions, jealousies, outbursts of wrath, selfish ambitions, dissensions, heresies, envy, murders, drunkenness, revelries, and the like. In case I didn't get you on my list, and the like. You plug yours in there and see if it fits in this list, of which I tell you beforehand, just as I also told you in time past, that those who practice such things will not inherit the kingdom of God. He's telling them what he's told them before. Listen, believers, your lives should be changed. Peter says you should be walking in a holiness before God because he who's called you is holy. Are we perfect? No. Do we stumble? Is there mercy? Yes. I'm so glad the Apostle Paul said those who practice such things, those who are completely committed in lifestyle to live this way, are not going to inherit the kingdom of God. He's saying you can't live like that and claim Christ. You may stumble, you may fall, and there is mercy. But a practiced lifestyle, a committed way, that's a different spiritual problem. Paul is alerting the church. Now you look at this list. I don't know about you. There's some on there that I'm pretty sure I'm not guilty of. I'll just start with murder. I've never done that. Feeling like a pretty good Christian. But then, you know, you look a little deeper. What about hatred? Well, secretly I hate. I don't say it out loud. What about contentions? You know, some people are just contentious. They're ready for an argument every, you know, that's not the way of Christ. How about jealousies? How about outbursts of wrath? How's your temper? How about this one? Just selfish ambition. I feel like I'm guilty of that every day. I do something selfish. Selfish ambition. Dissensions, heresies, envy, etc. These are coming from the old nature. These, as Peter says, those are the lusts of your past. Don't be conformed to those things that you did when you were still ignorant. You didn't know better. You didn't know Christ. You didn't know the call of God upon your life. Now you know, believer. And I think as Christians, it's worth taking a moment here and allowing the Holy Spirit to take some inventory. Lord, so easy for me to rationalize. Everyone's doing it. I'm better than so many that are going in the world. But am I really pursuing holiness in the fear of God? Is that really my heart's desire? Hagios. 2 Corinthians 7, verse 1. Therefore, having these promises, beloved, let us cleanse ourselves from all filthiness of the flesh and spirit, perfecting holiness in the fear of God. That's the call. Since we have such great promises, the salvation that Peter is talking about, Ephesians 1 and verse 4, just as he chose us in him before the foundation of the world, that we should be holy and without blame before him in love. As I mentioned, you have standing with God because you're in Christ. But the call of God is that your conduct would begin to reflect your standing. Ephesians 4, verse 22, that you would put off concerning your former conduct, the old man, which grows corrupt according to the deceitful lusts, and be renewed in the spirit of your mind. This sounds a lot like Peter. And that you put on the new man, which was created according to God in true righteousness and holiness. I'm just giving you bullet passages. This is all over the Bible. This call to change living to be pleasing to God. I don't say this to condemn you. I don't say, hey, here's your religious list of duty and legalistic things, do's and don't. I'm saying the Spirit of God calls you to this. I believe He will lead you into this. You're not in ignorance anymore. You know what God desires. You know the character of Christ that He's endeavoring to produce in you. That's what Romans 8:29 says. For whom He foreknew, He also predestined to be conformed to the image of His Son, that He might be the firstborn among many brethren. The Lord is busy at work in our lives to transform us and make us more like Jesus. And that's a high calling, but it is the work of God's Spirit within us. And I have one last verse to read and we'll close. This is the call, but I have to tell you, you won't be able to do it in your own strength. Almost seems unfair. This is how you should live, but you can't. Well, you can't do it in your own strength, because in your own strength, you're going to be limited. Haven't you found that out? I'm going to be holy tomorrow. Just watch. Honey, you've never seen such holiness. You watch me tomorrow. I've made promises to wife, to God, to everybody. And only to find out that I can't do it. The old man just keeps getting in my way. So here's how this transformation works. It's not by the willpower of man. Now, you do have to gird up the loins of your mind. You got to roll your sleeves up. You got to be sober-minded about this. You got to be intentional. You have to say amen. That's the standard. That's how I need to be living. Not compromising. Well, how close can I live in the world and still be a Christian? That's not the call. The call is to be holy like the one who called you. The call is to be more like Jesus. That's our goal. But I have to be honest, I need help to do that because it's not within me. So Lord, how do I allow this transforming process to continue, to grow, to mature? Well, I read you Paul's list in Galatians 5 of the samples of the old man, but he also speaks of the fruit that's born in the new man. And that's what we'll close with here, Galatians 5, verse 22, in contrast to the old man, but the fruit of the Spirit is love, joy, peace, long-suffering, kindness, goodness, faithfulness, gentleness, self-control. Against such there is no law. You will never be outside the boundaries of God's call upon your life if you can learn to walk in these virtues. And I'm thankful that Paul said it's the fruit of the Spirit. These things cannot be made in a factory. This is not the result of determined willpower. This is the result of fruit born to a life that is in relationship with the Spirit. You see, fruit just naturally occurs on well-tended trees, vines, whatever. If the tree is nurtured, and it will automatically produce the fruit. You know, when you drive by the orchards, you don't hear any straining out there. Oh, trying to bring fruit today, working hard. No, it's just naturally occurring because of the abiding in the soil and the nutrients, and they're watered and they're tended. See, this is the analogy for your spiritual life, that you would walk in close relationship with the Spirit. Isn't that what Jesus said? I'm the vine, you're the branches. You want to bear fruit on your branches. If you want these things in your life, abide in the vine. The secret is not trying harder. The key is living closer. Closer to the Spirit, sowing to the Spirit, those disciplines that you know, reading our study of the Word today, This is healthy for us, believers. This is written to believers. We're called to holiness. Hey, that's a good reminder for me. How about you? Lord, keep that on my radar, front and center. And then by your Spirit, as I walk in relationship with you and your word and your people, Lord, by your Spirit, begin to produce this fruit in my life. Now, I can tell you that I've got so many ways to grow in these areas, but I can tell you that I have seen little tiny grapes on my vine. I have seen the Lord changing my heart, and you have too. If you've walked with the Lord, you know you're changed. You know something on the inside is different. Your priorities, your ambition, your motives.

0: motive, the way you want your family to go, the kind of person you want to be in the workplace, the way you want your relationships to function. Where's that coming from? That's not coming from the old selfish man. These are new things that are being born by the Spirit. And if you'll give place to the Lord working in your life will be abundantly fruitful. Jesus said, if you abide in me and my word in you, you will bear fruit. And then the Father will come and prune you. Why? That you may bear more fruit. That's what God is calling us to. And Peter is simply reminding the believers, listen, God has given you such a wonderful salvation. But he's asked you to really be sober-minded about living in holy conduct.
1: Thanks for joining us today in the book of 1 Peter here on Word of Life. We're coming to you from Calvary Chapel in Monrovia, California, with Pastor Richard Shore. Peter's one of Jesus' most well-known disciples. 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Peter was known for his fierce loyalty, his impulsiveness, and his fiery nature. Over his lifetime, he became one of the giants of the Christian faith. 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
2: 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So I understand maybe, you know, maybe you're streaming, maybe you're on the road. 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
3: This world has fallen. 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
12: In the new movie Fall 2 Dead Point, two young women take a treacherous trip up Thailand's Mount Kwan. It's a recipe for drama, tension, and peril. In 2022's Fall, a reckless young influencer named Shiloh fell and died during a dangerous climb. Now Shiloh's sister, Jax Hunter, is trying to find closure after her death. The last thing on Shiloh's bucket list had been climbing Mount Kwan, an intimidating trek up wooden planks bolted precariously to the mountainside with no railing. As the camera stares down into the vertigo-inducing chasms below, it's no mystery to any sane person watching why this trail has been closed for 30 years. But that's not stopping Jax and a friend named Luce from giving it a shot. The two young women hire a guy named John as their guide. But when a landslide seemingly kills him, they're suddenly on their own.
10: You're asking for someone to take you on the most dangerous trail in Thailand. If it rains, the planks will be too slippery to turn back. And that high up, even your fear has nowhere to go.
12: This story is built on perpetual peril. 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And if the threat of rotting wood over stomach-churning heights wasn't enough, not everything here is as it seems either. This sequel's primary purpose is arguably inducing nonstop nausea in viewers. Intense moments of violence occur as well, as do references to drug smuggling and harsh language in this PG-13 movie. Some heroic moments may or may not offset the cliffhanger's other frequent issues, so we're giving Fall 2 Dead Point a 2.5 out of 5 for family friendliness. 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I'm Adam Holtz with the Plugged In Movie Review by Focus on the Family.
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0: This is a big question. And Jesus said to them, strive to enter the narrow gate. Now, the word strive is interesting. It's where we get our word agonize from. I believe it's agoniso. There's a flesh doesn't want me to submit. The flesh is fighting me. My pride gets in the way. Did you know your pride will destroy you? Pride is damning. It is deadly. And so there's a fighting. Oh, I can't. Oh, I've got to come into submission to the Lord. And there's an agonizing and there's a striving. It's not works-based. It's fighting the opposition of the flesh.
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0: Now, God might be using something to wake you up. Can't say, well, you know, yeah, my sin caused this, but God's sovereignty. No, God's sovereignty is you repent of that sin and let Him begin to rebuild and fix that area of your life. So we can't just throw that in there wherever it's cute and fits. But as a personal confession, that's been my challenge with God's sovereignty, is it seems like all hell is breaking loose. Luke 24:38. And He said to them, Jesus said, why are you troubled? Why are you troubled? And why do doubts arise in your hearts? Don't you feel that way as well? Shane, why are you troubled? Why are there doubts in your heart? And you need to be encouraged this morning, because that is part of the old man. The Bible calls it the old man, the Adamic nature, the sinful flesh, the carnal mind is at enmity with God, and there's a war inside of us. And so as I begin to seek God, sometimes we'll struggle with doubts and fears. Sometimes that's someone's stronghold. And that's why I think we really need to be gentle with others, because just because you don't struggle with what they're struggling with, let's go down your laundry list, sir. You're controlling. You're dominating, you're full of fear, and you're going to put down the person who, this? See, we all have that challenge inside of us of the old man pulling us down, pulling us away from God. But Shane, I thought I have victory. I thought I had victory in this. I thought I was crucified with Christ. There's no longer Christ. But sin isn't supposed to live in me. And yes, there's victory over death and the penalty of sin, but that little stinker is still trying to pull me down. Is he not? Who can say like Paul, oh, wretched man that I am. Oh, wretched. He wrote the Bible, most of the Bible. Paul, come on now. I want to hear about this perfect Paul. Oh, wretched man that I am. Who will deliver me from this body of sin and death? For with the mind I serve the law of God, but with the flesh, the law of sin. There's a war within me. It's constantly pulling me away from God. I've got a fight. I've got a war. It's spiritual battling. And if we give people the truth, I think you set them up for failure. I mean, for success, not failure. Tell them, yeah, it's a battle. And sometimes people don't like my advice in certain areas because I say, you might have to struggle with that a while. But can't God just take it away like He did my friend Jack? He can. And if I would understand that part of God's sovereignty, I would be a better preacher. But for now, all I know is sometimes He'll take it away, praise God, and sometimes there's a struggle, and I haven't figured out why yet. Why are you troubled, and why do doubts arise in your heart? Behold, what he's saying here is, look at my hands, look at my feet. So there must have been some type of marking, maybe the healing that took place, or maybe it was completely healed, but there's probably marks there that showed, and it was more of in his wrist and feet. And he said, look at me. If you have fear, if you have doubt, and that's a good message for us. If you're troubled, Jesus says, come and look at me, handle me and see, for a spirit does not have flesh and bones as you see I have. In other words, he's saying, taste and see that the Lord is good. Jesus is saying, yes, if you're troubled, yes, if you're weary, come to me, all are weak and heavy laden, and I will give you rest. You won't find the rest and all these other things you're searching for, and buying this new thing and going shopping and doing this. I'm getting personal now, I know, but isn't it true? You're not going to find wholeness in all of these other things, but taste and see that the Lord is good. Test me, try me in this. Just do a search in the Bible where God says, test me, try me in this. And once, when I spoke at the college a few years back with, I think it was the atheist, I don't know if it's the atheist debate or some other, but the title was Test God. Let's put God to the test. Now that's not good in one sense if you're testing him the wrong way. Oh yeah, let me see. I'm going to test your word, test your will, and be disobedient. But God says, test me, try me in this. One of the famous passages is dealing with finances. Get your heart right, and will I not pour out a blessing that you don't have room enough to receive? Now, we don't want to use that to manipulate people, but there's a truth to that. Because many times we don't give because I don't trust. I know, God, you say this, but I don't think you got me. I don't think you got my back in this area. Test me in this. Try me in this. And since it's Resurrection Sunday, I do want to say this. You'll notice we don't do an offering plate. We don't.

Test me in this. Test me in this. And so my point in saying all that was, we don't push giving on you. We don't want people to feel that the church needs any of their money. We're not here because of the money. But there's a wonderful biblical principle that it's about sowing and reaping. It talks about the real God of this world and the true God, and how you have to sometimes bring that God of this world into submission under the true God and give what hurts the most. I will not give God that which costs me nothing. When we moved up to this facility, I told the office, hey, listen, this is not the drop-off place anymore. We had like old couches, a big screen TV. It's people that they don't want. Pastor, I got this 50-inch TV. I'd love for the church to have it. Oh, wow, cool. Okay, when you can drop it off, pretty soon. And it's, well, and that's like 18 years old. What are we supposed to, you just have to fix this and get a guy, okay. And then I've got this wonderful love set or love seat and couch and table, and it'll be bless the family. Okay, great. And they're like, holy smokes. It's just, I'm not giving that to anybody. But is that not true? I will not give God that which costs me nothing. So it's gotta cost a little bit. It's gotta hurt a little bit. That's the whole point. That's the whole point. And we do this, you know, me and my wife do it every couple times a year, and we just think we're so special. We are so biblical, and I went through my closet and cleaned out 45 shirts recently. I gave them to the homeless ministry. Man, I'm so, should I post that on Facebook? Was any one of those new? A couple were, because I put, God, come on. But see, this is where the rubber meets the road. It's a challenge of the heart. And so, and this is not in any of my notes whatsoever. My mind was not even on this. But maybe some of you need to hear that. Could it be that you're in a financial crisis because you're not trusting God? Well, absolutely, biblically speaking, absolutely. And when we trust God, He begins to pour out things that we didn't even know possible. Luke 24, 46 and 47. Then He said, thus it is written, and thus it was necessary. It was necessary for the Christ to suffer and to rise from the dead on the third day. And it's interesting, He didn't say go and preach love. And I want to be careful, because God is love and we need to love people. And it's the love of God in my heart that really is the, you know, I know I get bold in my messages, but praise God, a lot of people see the love. They know I'm not just some angry preacher. You sinner, how dare you step into this place? Because if that were the case, I would not be here. So with the boldness comes a lot of love. I try hard to make sure, not perfect, but I want people to know I love them enough to tell them the truth. But He didn't go and say, preach God is love. Jesus sent them out saying, preach repentance. Repentance is to turn from your sin and turn to God. Repentance is the wrath of God abides on the unbeliever. You need to let them. Can you imagine if we started telling people that on all these popular podcasts and all these pastors that have 100,000 viewers? And can you imagine if they start saying, hey, by the way, you know, the wrath of God abides on you if you're an unbeliever? Whoa! Their Facebook likes will go, I just lost 30,000 people. Yeah, but you gained the heart of God. How many did you help? How many did you help? See, sometimes we can be so worried by who we offend that we really don't help those who need the help. It happens all the time. I don't want to say that. I don't want to go there. I don't want to be that bold. I don't want to offend people. Okay, well, then you're not going to help an array of other people. Let God's word be true. That's what I love about God's word. If I need to be gentle on Sunday and loving, I will. If I need to pull out the hammer and preach God's word with power, I will. Let the Holy Spirit, He knows what He's doing better than I do. He knows who needs to be comforted and who needs to be convicted. My goodness, just like Spurgeon said, you don't have to defend the word of God just like you don't have to defend a lion. Just open the cage and let it out. The power of God's word. This is not the Easter message I planned, but God had other plans. It's necessary for Christ to suffer and to rise again the third day, and then go and preach repentance. Also, for the remission of sin, basically the removal of sin. So when we're telling people the truth,

We have to tell them, hey, listen, to remit sin, you have to know that you're under the judgment of God. The wages of sin is death. You're under that condemnation. You're under that judgment of God. I don't like to say it. I know it's going to upset you, but it's the truth. And so how do you have the remission? How do you come out of that? Sin is a cancer. How do you go into remission? You repent and believe in Jesus that He saved you and set you free. That's what we're supposed to preach. And so a lot of these guys out there, I say their names sometimes, they don't even preach the gospel. It's a feel-good, seeker-sensitive message that is designed to make you feel good when it's supposed to be designed to make you look at your heart. Look at your heart. Remission through repentance. Empty proves that the gospel is true. Empty provides the way of salvation, and empty purifies the soul. Now close here, Luke 24. Here's a good test, by the way. I just thought of this. If when I said I'm going to close here, you said, praise God, I got to get out of here, you need to hear everything I'm saying. Is that not the gospel truth? But then you have others say, you could have kept going. Right? What's the difference? The hunger. The truth is feeding them versus the truth is convicting them. Big, big difference. You are witnesses of these things. Behold, I send the promise of my Father. I'd love to do a whole sermon on this. Behold, I send the promise of my Father. Now, I don't want to get too technical, but I want you to see this. Jesus said this. That's why Jesus said, I must go. It's better for you that I leave. What in the world? I would not even understand that. Jesus, you're here with me. Do not leave. How can that be better? Because if I don't leave, the Father's not going to send the Comforter. And the Comforter is not outside you. Peter denied Jesus when Jesus was right next to him. But when the Holy Spirit resided in Peter, with no Jesus anywhere, he preached fire down from heaven. That's the difference. The upon. So Jesus said this. The promise of my Father is not going to be with you, although the Holy Spirit, the Paraclete, is Paracletus to come alongside of you, but he's saying the Holy Spirit is going to come upon you. The Holy Spirit is going to come upon you. And in your case, this is not necessarily true in our case, and I'll explain this in a minute because I think it's important. He said, go and wait in Jerusalem until you are endued with power from on high. Now, people have, upper room revival services, and let's go wait upon God for 10 days. And there's no magic formula like, okay, if you just wait for God for 10 days. And I received the endowment of the Spirit, the power of the Spirit on my face, on my knees, on a floor in Quartz Hill, California, in a home I built that I was going to have to sell, that I repented and turned my life back to God, and the Holy Spirit came up. I didn't go wait for 10 days. However, there's nothing wrong with going and seeing. And there's so many stories I can tell you from Oswald Chambers to John Bunyan, Amy Carmichael, Adoniah Judson, Hudson Taylor, John Wesley, where there would be a season of waiting on God and waiting on God and fasting and waiting upon God and waiting upon God. And then the Spirit came upon them in a powerful and profound way. And I believe it's because the Spirit moves however He wants. And God was waiting for me in that moment of history to fully surrender. And that's why I talk about fully surrender a lot. Because without fully surrendering, if God only has this much of you, how much do you think He's going to use you? If God's got this much of you, how much of the Bible do you think you're going to want to read every day? But if He's an overflowing spring, a well with inside of you, I've got this river of life flowing out of me. Remember that song? Now I'm dating myself, really, back in the old time churches. And those saints, especially when I go to the black churches, they'd say, oh my goodness, they could bring down heaven. And I just couldn't, because I just don't have that rhythm. But, it's just like, But that song is so profound and powerful. I've got a river of life flowing out of me.
makes the lame walk and the blind to see, the power of the Holy Spirit upon our lives, the power of those who want to be revived and renewed. Listen, God isn't just a convenient thought on Sunday. He's an all-consuming fire Monday through Sunday. There's a difference. There's a distinction. Now, I don't walk around on fire for God all the time. I did not want to come to church this morning. Sometimes I struggle just like you. It's hard sometimes. I know it's difficult, but when you commit and you listen to the worship and you open your heart and you repent, the fire of God can fall upon your life. When you open the Word again afresh and say, God, speak to me. I don't want to hear about Netflix. I don't want to hear about Fox News or CNN. I want to hear from you. Watch the fire fall upon your life. So I wanted to leave you with this thought. Empty to be filled, empty to be full, empty to be fueled. Many of you need to fully surrender your life and be filled afresh with the power of the Holy Spirit. Well, how do you know? Because you're just as dead as a doornail during worship. You have no desire for God. You might come in a month from now. You have no desire for morning worship. You're not going to pray again until you have to. You might listen to some Christian music on your way home, but you're never going to set time aside for God and worship. It's very simple. Where's your hunger lie? Oh, you're convicting me. That's my job. Do you know that's what I'm supposed to do? Woe be to the pastor who doesn't convict. My goodness. And then finally, John 11, when Lazarus died, Jesus said, your brother will rise again, Martha. And Martha said, I know that he will rise again in the resurrection at the last day. I know, but he's dead now. Jesus said to her, I am the resurrection and the life. I am the resurrection and life. He who believes in me, though he may die, he shall live. Do you believe this? Empty tomb means nothing if you don't believe it. Empty tomb means nothing if you don't believe it. And she said, yes, Lord, I believe that you are the Christ, the Son of God, who has come into the world. Luke 13, someone said to him, Lord, are there, this is an incredible question. Can you imagine going to Jesus and saying, are there few who are saved? Are there few? Because this is a big question. And Jesus said to them, strive to enter, what? The broad? Strive to enter the narrow gate. Now, the word strive is interesting. It's where we get our word agonize from. I believe it's agoniso. There's a flesh doesn't want me to submit. The flesh is fighting me. My pride gets in the way. Did you know your pride will destroy you? Pride is damning. It is deadly. And so there's a fighting. Oh, I can't. Oh, I've got to come into submission to the Lord. And there's an agonizing and there's a striving. It's not works-based. It's fighting the opposition of the flesh. And then he said something interesting. Many will seek, and they will not be able to enter the kingdom of God. Well, now that doesn't make any sense. Unless, of course, you look up the word in your Greek dictionary, and it makes perfect sense. It says many will ponder. They will contemplate. They will think about. But they will never make a decision. They will die in their sins. Do we not have that today? How many people ponder? Think about. And that's why a lot of times when I preach, in the back of my mind, I realize that I will not see a lot of these, many of you again. Maybe some of you never again. Maybe some of you months from now. This is my one shot. What would I say? Are you seeking the right way? Because the Bible does say, if you seek him, you'll find him. That's a Hebrew word, though. And that means, like, you lost something of value and you have to find it. Nothing else matters. So that kind of seek is very good. But think about this. Are you seeking and not striving? Are you seeking and not striving? When you surrender to the flesh, you are truly imprisoned. But when you surrender to Jesus, there is true freedom. Think about that. We think surrendering to Jesus, now I'm going to be bound. No, you're actually bound when you submit to the flesh. Amen? Anybody? I don't even have to take a survey. I know there's people, a wide variety of people in here, bound right now to sin. And it's got its shackles on you. And you're doing all you can to keep your head up out of the water.
Surrender. Surrender this morning. In the Old Testament, they would put the blood on the doorpost before the death angel passed over. So in the Old Testament, they would put the blood on the side of that doorpost. And then they also put the blood on the top. They called it the lintel, the top of the door. And then they would put the blood on the other side as well. And that's where we get the word Passover from. God said, when I see the blood, when I see the blood, I will pass over. That's rich in application, because we could see the same thing on the cross. When you put the blood on it, the death angel, the sentence of death, will pass over you. And we see Jesus on there as well. You have to put the blood on it. I don't fully understand it. I probably wouldn't have chose that way. I don't fully comprehend hell. All I know is the Bible to be true. And without the shedding of blood, there is no remission of sin. You've got to put the blood on it. You've got to repent and believe in the only name that saves.

0: 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And for all the latest on what God is doing with His ministry here, please be sure to follow us on most social media platforms. 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
1: 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So we're going to have today, roughly, well, we've got heavy rain. And we'll be throughout the day into the evening tonight, clearing out after the showers, doing a lot of shower, 79, very humid today, and we'll be back up about 92 tomorrow. So happy Labor Day weekend, everyone.
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1: 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It's David James, Big Wave Dave. 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This is Mothers in Ministry, a show dedicated to highlighting the sacred role of motherhood. 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
14: Hello, and welcome to another edition of Mothers in Ministry. I'm your host, Cheyenne, and I want to start off the show with Psalm 66:16. Come and hear, all who fear God. Let me tell you what He has done for me. There's nothing better than sharing your testimony for all to hear about the Lord. He has done so many miraculous miracles in people's lives. It is a call to action for people to gather and hear the glory of God, right? So my next guest here today is Darlene Amaya. She is the first lady of Praise Chapel Whittier. They have been here since 2002 as a church, and her husband is Pastor Mark Amaya. He has been the lead pastor of Praise Chapel Whittier since then. I want to welcome my guest, Darlene.
15: Thank you for having me. I appreciate it.
14: Thank you so much. So, little fact, me and Darlene go way back. She is actually one of my first, I want to call her spiritual mothers, because I was attending Praise Chapel Whittier when I was definitely a teenager. And during my time there, I was going through a lot of trials. I was going through a lot of things going on with my body. I was told that I couldn't have kids when I was 15. And I was just going through my own world. I was kind of just going through life thinking, well, what's the point? I'm not going to have kids. You know, I'm not going to be able to do the things that I wanted to do. And so that was a crazy time in my life. But I want to thank Pastor Darlene, because I remember you. I think I was in like a relationship and it ended really badly. And I remember calling you, and you helped me in a parking lot. And right after I talked to you, I actually went and got like a piercing, because that's what we do when we go through breakups. Why are we just need something new? But I'll always remember that. And I want to thank you for that. And I know, Darlene, you have a very powerful testimony. That's one thing I'll always remember. And I wanted you to just kind of take us down a journey of what our Lord has done in your life. And I know it's been an amazing work. So let's just start from the beginning. Did the Lord show up in your early childhood or later in life?
15: I was a teenager when I came to the Lord. But at that time, I had already done so much destruction in my own life.
14: Take us a little walk through your parents, you know, how they affected you in your early childhood. Did they bring you up in the Lord? Did they give you any clue of who the Lord was? Or did you have to find all that by your own?
15: Not at all. Mm-hmm. They were not saved. They were not living a Christian life. They were alcoholics. They didn't know the Lord. And so I kind of, with being the youngest of four kids, kind of just followed along in the footsteps of my family. We were raised in Cudahy, California, okay, and surrounded by gangs, surrounded by drugs, alcohol. And so I got myself into a lot of mess because I didn't know the Lord. At a young age, got involved with boys, which led to me getting pregnant at 14. Mm. I had my first baby when I was 14 from the same guy, eventually again when I was 16. And it was then when I was 16 that someone came to the house, and as they were parting, this person began to talk about church and God. And I didn't know the Lord. I went to Catholic church, went to some of the classes because I never made my Holy Communion, confirmation. Mm-hmm. So as a young teenager, I was going to the classes, but didn't understand what I was doing. I was only doing it because my mom told me I wouldn't get into heaven. Mm-hmm. So I was doing it as a work, just because I wanted to make it to heaven, but my mm-hmm. life was disastrous.
14: Yeah.
15: So I, at 16, when they were there in the room and this person was talking about God, they were a backslider. They left the Lord. They were in church. And they were talking about how it was the happiest days of their life. And they talked about speaking in tongues, mm-hmm. worship, being filled with the Holy Spirit, the joy, the peace that they felt in that whole experience made me yearn for that. It put a question mark in my mind, like, that's God, and I don't know anything. And it gave me a hunger in my heart to want to know him. We had a picture on our wall of Jesus standing at a door, like he was knocking. And she looked at the picture. It was a girl. She looked at the picture. She goes, have you ever noticed there's no doorknob on the door? And she was telling somebody else, and I was just overhearing it. And she said, that's because the knob is on the inside. You have to open the door. She began to say everything that I needed to hear. And she said, if you really want to encounter God, just ask if he could reveal himself to you, mm-hmm. make himself known. And I was, at that point, my second child. I was about 8 months pregnant. That night I went to my room, sat on the bed, and in the dark, and I looked up to heaven. And I said, God, if you're real, make yourself real to me, because I don't know anything about you. And it didn't take long. It didn't take long. A few months later, I was walking to the market to go buy some diapers and formula, and people were outreaching. There was an outreach, just their own personal time going around telling people about Jesus. And I just so happened to be walking, and right there I met them at a corner. I was going one way, they were headed my way. They stopped me and began to tell me about Jesus. And right there in the parking lot, I gave my life to the Lord at 16 years old with my daughter at that point was like 3 months old.
14: Wow.
15: And my life hasn't been the same.
14: I bet.
15: It hasn't been the same.
14: I bet. And that's the power of testimony, you know, right? You just hearing you say that that person just randomly came into your life, you know, yeah. And that's what God puts us here for, you know. And I feel like a lot of us, you know, we go through life not knowing what our purpose is and stuff like that, you know. And for the most part, it's just so simple, you know. It's just so simple. It's just to share, you know, what God has done in our life, you know. And it's just so beautiful, because taking your circumstances, you know, a young kid, you know, 14, having a baby, and then another one, you're not even being able to recuperate, you know, at 16, it's just, it's so hard. I can't even imagine. But then being able to listen and let that door open is just so miraculous. And I think it's so encouraging for anyone that's listening, that out there, you know, you could be in the worst situation that ever, but there is a God. There is a God, and he just makes it so easy for you, you know. As long as you just have that faith, that mustard seed of faith to open that door for him, he will come in. And it's just so awesome to hear that. And I just want to ask, you know, when you're going through these things like that, was there other times that you poured out to God and you just immediately saw him respond?
15: I feel like every time.
14: Yeah.
15: Every time I've needed him from that point on, he's been there for me. And the one thing I like to say is, when life gets rough, I've gone into my room, I've got on my knees, I've cried out to him. And when I walked out the door, although my circumstance may not have changed and I might have to face the same problem as when I went in, the problem didn't change, but something in me changed.
14: Yeah.
15: He gave me strength that I didn't have before.
14: Yeah.
15: Strength to go on. The wings of an eagle, mm-hmm. to fly above every issue, every situation. He's always done that for me. Right. Every time I've asked him, he's been there for me.
14: Right. And how would you say you devoted yourself to him? Like, you know, I think it's a theory, but I feel like it's a proven theory that if the more time you spend with the Lord, the more time he'll spend with you.
15: Absolutely.
14: Right? So how do you feel like you were able to devote yourself to him? Did you do anything on a daily basis where you were devoting to prayer, or just a habit that you instilled in yourself that you knew were growing stronger in the Lord?
15: I think that one thing that I did was began to drop things off in my life that I knew were not pleasing to him.
14: Right.
15: All the weights, mm-hmm. all the reasons, all the excuses. I did drop those off in my life. And I'm so thankful for the preaching of the word because it was constantly encouraged. But definitely prayer, mm-hmm. because you don't have anything if you don't have the relationship. So definitely prayer.
14: And, you know, the Bible says to pray without ceasing, you know. And so my pastor always talks about that. And I love it because sometimes I feel like that's not me. But then I realize that I talk to God all day long, you know, and it's just a never-ending prayer. And I think that it's hard for people to understand when you read it like that, pray without ceasing. It doesn't mean to never stop praying, you know, but it's the fact that you have an open conversation with the Lord that can pick up and, you know, whenever, you know, and just it's just that you have that openness with him.
15: Right.
14: Yeah. And that trust in him. And so, like I said, the more time you spend with the Lord, the more time he spends with you. And he notices your discipline, your devotion and stuff like that.
15: I've surrounded myself with everything that I could to stay on track. But I know that the intimacy in prayer was something that I developed in my life mm-hmm. that I thought like all just doing right was good enough.
14: Yeah,
15: but I found that it's not. You need the personal relationship with God. And so, yes, I remember one time being at a women's retreat and hearing the lady that was the pastor's wife that was preaching. And I thought, that's so awesome. Wow, she's got so much knowledge. Mm-hmm. She challenged us there to get closer to God, do whatever I needed to do. And I remember from that point on, I thought, I'm going to read the word. Mm-hmm. I got myself into a 3-year Bible plan because I know me. A year is, I wouldn't comprehend it, retain it. Uh-huh. I did a 3-year Bible plan from cover to cover, read the word. After those 3 years, it was over. Okay, what am I going to do now? I'm going to do it again.
14: Yeah.
15: I'm going to do it again. And it seems like, I think that this is my like fourth or fifth time going through the Bible plan. Wow. And every time, there's something new.
14: Yeah.
15: God shows me something new.
14: Mm-hmm. That's what I hear. I mean, that's what I hear all the time. My dad, you know, when we were going to Praise Chapel Whittier, he was always reading the Bible too. And, you know, he still does every day and he has his own texting ministry every morning he does. But, you know, one thing I always remember him saying is that every time he reads it, he learns something else. Or he, you know, it's just God gives you a seed every time you read it. And I think it's so beautiful when people say that the Bible is the living word, because it really is it the is. Living yes. word. Like you could just say that, but you can't really experience it and know what it is until you experience it yourself.
15: Exactly.
14: Yeah.
15: And if you don't read the word, when someone comes to you to ask for help, to ask for your advice, if you don't have the word in you, you just give your opinion.
14: Yeah.
15: And if you have the word in you, then you can give them the word. You can speak life into the situation and not just, well, this is what I would do.
14: Yes, exactly. Exactly. So let's talk about the second part of your life after you found the Lord and you found your husband.
15: Okay. Well, I met my husband in church. We were both serving God. As I said before, I was in quite a mess. Mm-hmm. I had kids. I actually had another one after I had given my life to the Lord. From the same father.
14: Oh, really?
15: He was in jail when I got saved. And so when he got out of jail, he came back home, which I was home. Mm. And he wasn't saved. He wasn't serving the Lord. And I was still young. I was really young at that point and still had a lot to work out in my heart. And so I ended up getting pregnant again. And I finally seen something that I had not seen before, something I never considered before, and that was that he wasn't for me. Mm-hmm. He wasn't. My life was changed. I was different. We weren't on the same page anymore. We were two different people. My life was headed one way, and his was the same. And so I walked away from that relationship, not really understanding that I was pregnant. Mm. And so I went through my pregnancy alone, had my baby alone, and now I'm 19 mm-hmm. with my third child. And my now husband had his eye on me for years. And I had learned so much during that time. I had grown. I had realized that I had issues in my heart. Mm-hmm. You know, because we can clean the outside up.
14: Yeah.
15: But it's always the inside. God mm-hmm. wants to remove the inside things that we hold on to. I wanted things my way. And he showed me that his way is better.
14: Oh, yeah.
15: So my husband, I met him in church. We were in a drama together. It was called Homie, Don't You Know Me? we kind of put on costumes of our old life, mm-hmm. gang stuff. And I kind of got to know him a little bit that way. But my best friend was marrying his best friend.
14: Wow.
15: And his best friend asked him to be in the wedding. He said, I'll be in the wedding if she's my partner.
14: Mm.
15: And so I was his partner in the wedding. And I got to know him. And it didn't take long after the wedding that we started talking. And he asked me if I would date him.
14: Mm-hmm.
15: I said, I'll pray about it. Give me 3 days. During those 3 days, I asked my leaders. I asked my friends.
14: Wow.
15: I asked the people that were close to me, what do you think about him? Everybody had good things to say.
14: Mm-hmm.
15: So on the third day, I went, met with him. Yes, we're gonna date. We went on another drama on a Saturday. That was like our first date. Saturday night, he proposed to me.
14: Oh my gosh. Wow.
15: And the craziest thing is I said yes.
14: Wow.
15: Because I felt the peace of God. Mm-hmm. I felt it. There's very few times I can tell you in my life that I've had peace and the hand of God involved in something. And
14: yeah.
15: And I said yes. So I think it was like 4 or 5 months later we were married.
14: Wow.
15: Our pastor always taught us you date to marry.
14: Yeah.
15: And we had both served in the church long enough to know that
14: was what you wanted.
15: That was what we wanted.
14: Mm-hmm.
15: And I say you know it's God when there's proof. We just celebrated this year 39 years of marriage.
14: Oh, that's the fruit of the Spirit,
15: yeah.
14: Right?
15: Yeah, that's how you know it's God. Yeah. I don't recommend it for everybody. But we've been married 39 years. He's loved me.
14: Mm-hmm.
15: He's loved me like God loved me.
14: Yeah, that's a beautiful thing, because that's what my pastor always says, is like, you know, that's God's daughter, you know. Yeah. Like, take care of her, because that's God's daughter too, you know. That's beautiful. I love hearing about that, because when I was going to church also, I just started dating my husband now, and one of the things I always tell everyone, that, you know, when I married him, I'm like, I would have never married him had he not gone to church with me.
15: Mm-hmm.
14: You know, because yeah. Like my parents, you know, I went to church pretty much all my life, in and out of phases, you know, but I was grown up in the church, and there's something that I just always knew that's what I needed to do when I got older, was that I have to ground myself in the church, and I needed someone to ground with me.
15: Right.
14: You know,
15: right.
14: And I just knew that if I were to ever marry someone who was not on the same page and who didn't believe in God, I already knew in my bones that was going to be a hard marriage.
15: Right.
14: You know, and so the fact that I was able to convince, not convince, but just ask my husband, my boyfriend at the time, you know, can you go to church with me? Will you go to church with me? And he was just like, yeah, I'll go. Because he also went to church, you know, he also went to church with his family. And so I think that's a really important part for women to consider, you know, and obviously not just consider, but act on.
15: Right.
14: You know, it's just to have a partner who is equally yoked with you.
15: Yes.
14: And tell us how that worked out with you. Because now, how many kids do you guys have in total?
15: Because
14: you're the Brady Bunch, right?
15: Yes. When we got married, I had my 3 daughters,
14: mm-hmm.
15: and he had 2 boys. And 1 month after we were married, his boys came to live with us.
14: Wow.
15: So I raised...
14: Full house.
15: 2 boys, 3 girls.
14: Oh, my God.
15: I believe it was like 10 to 12 years later, we had one together.
14: Wow.
15: So, yeah. We had a we had the Brady Bunch.
14: Yes, but that's just so beautiful, because hearing your testimony, you can hear that God worked in both of your lives. And I know Pastor Amaya has a really great testimony, because he's just along the side of you, you know, just right. a little bit more in the scene.
15: Yes.
14: But, you know, it's just such an awesome testimony. And I remember going to Praise Chapel Whittier. A lot of the people in there, you can tell that that is a hospital for the Lord.
15: Yes.
14: You know? And I love it, because, you know, my dad is rough around the edges and too, and that's how we kind of found that church. But it just shows you that all are welcome in God's house.
15: Right. Right.
14: You know, and I just want to ask, so you have six kids. What are the Jesus-like qualities, God-like qualities that you are driven to instill in them? I know they're older. I know you have adult children.
15: Yes.
14: But what were your, you know, your main objectives to get into them?
15: You know, that's a hard one, because I had such a rough life that my main focus was to keep them from having the life that I had.
14: That's good, actually.
15: It's good to a point. I tried to protect them from everything.
14: That could backfire, too. I can see that, because my parents were like that also, too. And it could drive the person to want to do the opposite.
15: Right.
14: Reverse psychology.
15: In my upbringing, there were no boundaries. Mm. None. Like I said, I was pregnant young. We lived in a house where there was a lot of partying, a lot of drugs. I could have as many boyfriends as I wanted to. Mm. There were no structure.
14: Anything, yeah.
15: So for me, taking on this load of kids, I think I went overboard. Like, you're not going to have the life I had. I didn't have Jesus in my heart. Mm-hmm. I didn't have Jesus in my life. So I'm gonna do everything to protect you from living the life I lived, going through the hurt and the pain that I had. So I really became this hovering mom over them. And although every time they got into trouble, every time they were going astray, I would try my best to pull them back with loads of explanation as to why they should not go that way, why they should not do those things. I think at one point, you know, they were just like, just spank me and get it over with. I don't want to hear it all. Like, this is going to be long. I think if anything, like, I tried so hard to keep them from going astray and taking them to church. My husband said, we drugged our kids. We drugged them to church. We drugged them to outreach. We drugged them to the altar. We make our kids go to the dentist. We make our kids get up and go to school.
14: Exactly.
15: It's like, I'm going to make my kids come to church and at least be in the presence of God.
14: Yeah.
15: At least be there so they can hear the word. And my hope was, as the scripture says, you raise a child in the way they should go.
14: Yes.
15: And when they grow old, they won't depart from it.
14: Yeah.
15: So that was my hope. My hope is that I'm going to get them there.
14: Mm-hmm.
15: I'm going to get them there. I'm going to do my best to show them we are a different type of family. We're not like every other family.
14: Yeah. And I think it just sounds like you just modeled for them. You know, you just modeled them and showed them there's a better way.
15: Yes.
14: And I, you know, it's funny that you say that you explain to them a lot, because my mom always tells me that I over-explain to my daughter. But I tell her, I'm like, I have to, because I don't know how to else communicate, like, the consequences. You know what I mean?
15: Right.
14: Like, it's a testimony, right? You're giving your testimony to warn other people and to show them the glory of God.
15: Right. Because no one ever in my life, in my upbringing, sat me down and explained why we didn't do things.
14: Yeah.
15: Why I should respect myself. Why I should avoid this or not do that. So I felt like I owed it to my kids.
14: Yeah. I feel like you were blessed just to be a testimony for the Lord, that he was able to take you from something that was not a great upbringing that could have led to a life of destruction, you know, but he planted people in your life to take you away from that. And that is testimony.
15: Yes.
14: So amen and praise the Lord. Thank you so much, Darlene, for sharing such a powerful testimony, because I know you are not alone. And I love hearing how God works in people's lives that weren't always there in the beginning. You know, maybe you didn't grow up with a childhood in the church, but the Lord is watching you and he's always knocking on your door waiting for you to answer.
15: Yes.
14: Thank you so much, Darlene, for being my guest.
15: Thank you.
1: Thank you for joining us. Proverbs 31:26 says, "She opens her mouth with wisdom, and the teaching of kindness is on her tongue." Moms, we pray that something you heard on today's show resonated in your heart and inspired you to be a resilient and devoted light to your family and faith communities. 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So on this Labor Day weekend, my pug, Parker, was just staring at me. And I had to break out the video camera. And I posted it on my David James KKLA Facebook page, that Labor Day stare he's given me. Or it's, well, why don't you caption away and let me know? I think he wants more food. Maybe he's playing, you know, tag, you're it. I don't know. Caption away, make me laugh, all right? It's on my David James KKLA Facebook page. Happy Labor Day weekend.
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20: Hi, I'm Pastor Steve Wilburn, Core Church Los Angeles. The Bible says in Proverbs 6:19 that God hates one who spreads strife among brothers. Listen, we're not to spread strife among God's people. If you've been hurt, I'm sorry for your pain. 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
21: I'm Donna Rush Sue. 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

0: Ladies and gentlemen, welcome in. This is Cross International. Big Wave Dave, David James, along with my friend Tom Lewis. Cross International. 525 children are looking to this new school year to be able to get food and water and, of course, an opportunity for them to learn that otherwise would not. And we just opened up. Tom had recorded these children singing, "Jesus loves the little children, all the children of the world," and then some smart kid boy decided to start banging a drum right there at the end, Tom?
1: Well, he was a little upset that he wasn't in on the singing. And so he was walking by. He saw us with the kids were recording. He thought, "I'm going to get in on this." And he had to do the percussion. Wasn't that awesome? It wasn't on beat or anything else, but we had to leave it in there. It was so precious. He was just, you know, making a joyful noise, right? You know what I love about that, though, seriously, Dave, is the fact that these are kids that are rescued, that have food, clean water, the ability to learn about Jesus, get an education, a Christian education, because friends like you in the past have given and stood with the ministry of Cross International. Guys, a ministry celebrating this year 25 years of impact.
0: Amazing.
1: 25 years. Now, some of you listening may not be familiar with Cross. Real quick, I do want to share with you kind of the mission and vision of Cross, and then we're going to hear from Zach Olas, our president. But the Cross International mission, of course, is meeting critical needs of the most impoverished children and families right there in communities by partnering alongside with other Christian ministries. We don't go in there and reinvent the wheel. We partner with other Christian ministries already established in these villages that know where the needs are the most critical. We partner with them by coming alongside, asking a simple question: what do you need? How can we help? And then, of course, the vision of Cross is to reach the most vulnerable children and families and their entire communities being transformed through Christ's love that you share. To be able to transform kids' lives and families and full communities and villages with the love of Christ. Guys, that is the vision of Cross International. For just a moment, I would love to introduce to you our president and CEO, wonderful guy, in fact, lived in Haiti for many years. He is the president of Cross International, Zach Olas. Here he is to talk just a minute about 25 years of ministry and our work in Haiti.
2: What stands out to me as we are about to celebrate our 25th year in ministry is really what we've been able to do in Haiti. Like, for example, we have been steadfast in the midst of the violence that has pushed away many organizations. Because we believe that where there is suffering, Christ calls us to be present. We go where hope is fragile, because that's where we belong. And that love is what defines us of who we are and why we serve.
0: That's the heart of Cross International right there, Tom.
1: It is. Man. And you know what, Dave? The thing I love that he shared, he said, we go where hope is fragile.
0: Right.
1: Guys, it's fragile. And it's the fact that the children that we're reaching, and we're going to tell you in just a minute how you can reach them, but the children that we're reaching, we lose many of them every day just due to the lack of things you and I take for granted. So, in this campaign, in fact, in this half hour, we want to ask you to be one of many friends to step up and help us to provide hope, the gospel, food, clean water, Christian education for children, 50 at least, 50 children at least, in this program right there in Haiti. Now, we're also working in Guatemala and Nicaragua. So, guys, we are serving the most impoverished, the most critical need kids. When you give, and the amount is a $62 one-time gift. Yes. When you give a $62 single gift, impact gift, I love that word, impact gift, that provides resources for a full year for one child, we're going to ask you to pray about being one of 10 friends, Dave, this half hour to give for a family of five. Now, I want to tell you why that's such a powerful gift. I love the story of Gideon and how God whittled down Gideon's army to 300. Guys, I'm going to ask you to be a Gideon giver, a warrior for Christ and for these children who need someone to stand up for them and go to battle for them and to stand up and fight for them. The ones that have been forgotten, the ones that are lost. And give a Gideon gift of 300. It's actually 310. I'll tell you straight out. A family of five, $310 one-time gift. If you like the sound of that Gideon gift of just 300, just do that. You can do that. But technically, it's 310. That is five children. Wow, on this incredible start to our campaign. Dave, I believe we can see 10 friends. Now, we want to give you the number. It's 888-505-7030. 888-505-7030. 888-505-7030. Now, when you call, they'll get you on and off the phone very quickly, and you can be on with whatever you're going to be doing today. So thank you, guys. God bless you. On the web, you can click the cross banner right there on our homepage at kkla.com. That's kkla.com. Click on the Cross International banner, and Dave, they can make their gift right there.
0: Yeah, 888-505-7030, 888-505-7030. 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As we start, you know, we just started the new school year, and I'm thinking, Tom, you know, we're talking Guatemala, Nicaragua, where Cross International serves, Haiti. We have 525 children plus that have been identified in critical need of the food and the water and a Bible, a Christian education. Well, this is a perfect opportunity. Your phone call, your click of a mouse, KKLA.com, that Cross International banner, and the Gideon gift, $310 for five children, 10 of us doing that. You realize you receive all that physical, the food and the water, but the education, Tom, I mean, it's so crucial to unlock the shackles of poverty. And Jimmy Dodd, he talks about the partners. Jimmy is just a rock star for Jesus and Cross International. Yes. He's chairman of the board, and he talks about the partners that Cross has.
3: I think about our partners and names come to mind. Think about Gladys Tomas in Haiti and the way that we have walked with her for decades. We have such respect for her. And there are times where I say, Gladys, I love what you do, but you should quit and run to be the president of Haiti. Because I think that you're the only one smart enough to get this thing figured out. Because she's one of the most brilliant people I've ever met in my entire life. She's one of the most giving, serving, just integral persons I've ever met in my entire life. That's honest. It's like, you know, Gladys, I think that you're about the only one I know that really has the mindset that could lead Haiti. That's a little bit of a joke, but not completely a joke. But we have incredible partners that are friends, that are colleagues, that are very much gospel partners. We're so grateful that we can walk very closely with these partners.
0: Ah, Jimmy, talking Gladys there, Tom.
1: You know, Jimmy, as you know, Dave is our chairman of the board, Cross International, and just an incredible, incredible guy. Now, Jimmy's been on the Cross board since the beginning of the ministry. He's been our board chairman for many, many years, and he's seen it all. And guys, I've been in the field with him and our partners on the ground, and the work they do every day is so difficult. It is so

0: And of course, that's 620. Now, before I give you the number, a couple of things, housekeeping things. Number one, your gift goes to work immediately through Cross International, providing these resources, which is food, clean water, education, medical care, other life-saving resources they need so desperately. Your gift goes to work immediately. Every gift, of course, Dave, is, you know, tax deductible.
1: Yes.
0: 96 cents of every dollar going to this program.
1: So good.
0: It is powerful use of your God-given resources. So Dave's going to give you the number. Who would be our next friend to share your best gift right now? Give them the number, Dave, and how they can give.
1: Yeah, 888-505-7030. It is a quick call, KKLA family. It's not going to take long at all. And the Cross reps that answer the phone, they're going to ask even how they might pray for you and pray for your family. And know that the Cross International family, their prays for us. So 888-505-7030, 888-505-7030, 888-505-7030. Tom mentioned it, $62 for one child. We're looking to get 50 children here within the next 14 minutes of the program. Two children, $124 gift. Three children, $186. Round that up to $200. Five children, as we've been talking, that Gideon gift, $310. We're looking to get 50 children here in the next 14 minutes. A $3,100 gift would be all 50. 888-505-7030. 888-505-7030. KKLA.com. The Cross International banner. Big Wave Dave, David James, along with Tom with Cross International. You know, the feeding lines. I've been in those feeding lines where ladling that food, and you have as well.
0: Crazy.
1: Walking the dump where the children live, and the smell of smoke and rancid air and dirt and filth and garbage rotting. You know, so you talked about being on the front lines, and Jimmy talked about, the chairman of the board of Cross International, talked about the ministry partners. You talked about the grueling work it is every single day. Gladys is the one that Jimmy was talking about there in Haiti. It says she is so full of integrity and character, and is able to solve problems. Should run for president of Haiti and solve the problem. But
0: she should.
1: Yeah, you know. So we hear from Gladys, and she talks about, well, why should I make that call? Well, Gladys speaks specifically to that after the earthquake in Haiti, what that phone call to Cross International means and what it means now.
2: One story is the terrible earthquake that we had in Haiti. It was just that phone call that transcends a heart that is already aching from the devastations of an earthquake. And then this phone call, Cross International, we are here for you.
1: Wow, Tom. One call does that, transforms.
0: We're here for you. And of course, Cross went to work immediately, helping with rebuilding communities and houses and bringing food and clean water. And guys, emergency resources. Cross has been around working hard 25 years. And we're so thankful, because it is only because of you and your partnership and your giving and your praying that we as a ministry are able to accomplish all that has been accomplished in those 25 years. In fact, this past fiscal year that ended at the end of June of this year, 2026, 147,000 children have been helped in the last fiscal year. And that is all due to partners and great donors and friends like you that have stood with this ministry time and time again. So thank you, thank you, thank you. God bless you. But as you guys know, you're a Christ follower, you're a believer, you already know that time is short before the return of our King. Amen. Before we are snatched out of this world. And so come on, as a body of Christ, let's step up today. Let's do something dramatic for these children there in Haiti, Guatemala, Nicaragua, by providing for them the resources they need, food, clean water, Christian education, that chance to walk through the schoolyard gate for the very first time.
1: Yes.
0: And to receive a noon meal that is healthy and nutritious. And to receive the love of teachers that wrap their arms around them, that say, look, you are no longer forgotten. Your suffering is over.
1: Yes.
0: And now you can begin to really have a vision for what Jesus wants in your life. Guys, this gift is powerful. It is a $62 gift for each child. Here's how you give. Again,

0: Our little mini challenge, we'd love to go over this, is 50 children mm-hmm. in this half hour. How many can you help? You give for a family of five, it's that get-in gift of 300. Actually, it's 310. You want to be technical. You want to give for 10 children? 620. Maybe you could give for all 50
1: yes.
0: a $3,100 gift. God has blessed you. So here's the number. It's 888-505-7030. 888-505-7030. 888-505-7030. 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You know, Dave, I was thinking, you and I have shared this story many times about when people ask us the question, well, what do the kiddos eat? You know, when they have no food, how do they make it from one day to the next? And literally, guys, we met with one of our partners. I'm going to ask Dave. He's going to let you hear from our friend Emery, and then followed up by a phone call that we got at a sister station to KKLA that came into the studio. I'm going to have Dave set that up for you.
1: Yeah, so Emery Wilson is an entrepreneur, proprietor who has invested in caring for so many children, and he took a trip to see the work the Cross International does. And he paints that picture of what the children are eating and the blessing that we have in caring for the children and making sure they're not doing this anymore and have a future and hope. This gentleman is Emery Wilson, and he's talking why our gift matters and what our gift does.
2: You know, I cannot imagine what it would be like for my children not to have food. I can't imagine, because I was born in a world and a place where I never had to worry about that. All the time that my children were in my home, I never worried about whether they was going to have food tonight or whether they was going to go to bed with hunger pains. There's people here every night that go to bed without food. And I know that Cross International are helping to make it happen where that does not have to happen with so many people. And even with all they're doing, and I know they'd love to do a lot more, you know, there's still so many that go to bed hungry and without food, or they eat these clay cookies to take away their hunger pains so they can sleep. So I would just, you know, ask people to think about that as they, you know, think about the blessing that they have of being born where they are and having the opportunity to provide for their families in a way that people here do not have the opportunity.
1: Now, Emery is obviously not from Southern California. He's from the South, but he is a mm-hmm. massive participant in investing in the children as an entrepreneur and a proprietor, and he saw what it is, those children eating those mud cookies. Tom, our phone call changes that. 888-505-7030, KKLA.com, that Cross International banner. We're keeping the children from eating dirt and filthy contaminated water mixed together. That mud cookie baked in the sun. We had a phone call when we shared that one time, and this is what that phone call sounded like. And brothers and sisters, KKLA family, we talk about 96 cents of every dollar going directly to that food, unlocking that food insecurity, and then the education, 96 cents of every dollar. What does that look like? Well, here was that phone call after Emery set that up.
3: When the guy was talking about the kid that eat clay for nighttime, so they're so hungry, that guy was talking about me. I was that kid that didn't have nothing to eat, and I was going to sleep with nothing. I grew up there. I left when I was 18. You guys might not know the difference you're making in this kid's life, but I know for a fact that whatever you guys are doing, God will bless you. I was that kid you guys are talking about, and God took me out of there and bring me to this country, and I'm forever grateful. You guys don't know. You guys will make a difference.
1: Tom, I mean, and now she's serving in our U.S. Navy down in San Diego.
0: Exactly right. Yes. Amazing woman. Amazing woman. But what I love so much about what she shared was you will make a difference,
1: yes.
0: and God will bless you. And I think all of us, guys, when we consider where we're going to give our resources that are God-given, want to give where we can make that kingdom impact, right? It's only natural. We want to make that impact. And that happens when you give to Cross International, so much so that in the last fiscal year, 147,000 children were helped. So thank you. That's only because of you. So friend, I want to give you the number. If you've never given to Cross, I want to encourage you for the first time. Say, you know what? I'm going to do something different. I'm going to do something different in my life to make an impact. If you've been a partner, thank you. Give again. We encourage you to stand with us again. Here's the number. It's 888-505-7030. 888-505-7030. You'll be on and off the phone very quickly. You can use your credit card. A lot of ways you can give, but 888-505-7030. KKLA.com on the web. Just click the Cross International Banner.
1: You talked about that impact. We have about 5 minutes that remain. Talk about impact. A phone call. 888-505-7030. 96 cents of every one of those dollars going directly to the work. And the children no longer eating. We just heard that beautiful, beautiful woman who now serves us in the United States Navy, who says, I was that girl you're talking about, but your gift makes this in kind of impact. I'm that investment. By the way, English is not their first language either. We're talking about Guatemala. We're talking about Nicaragua, Latin America, Haiti. Well, they learn English. So that even puts them a head start above just about anyone in their country being bilingual. And all of a sudden, the children, what do they learn to read and write as they get healthy with that food? They learn scripture. And the scriptures transform their heart. And when the heart transformed, they start singing. And they can't help but...

0: Tom, right there.
1: If you want to clap?
0: Yeah. Well, right here. Woo. 888-505-7030, KKLA.com, Cross International Banner. Tom, 525 children. We want to see 50 here. Five of us opting in. $620 gift for 10. 10 of us opting in. Five children, a $310 gift. $124 from 25 of us for two. He's got the whole world in his hands, brother. They're our return on investment.
1: You know, guys, without you, these children have no hope. Without you, these children have no future. Without you, these children have no food, no clean water, no opportunity to become indeed what God truly wants them to become. Mm. But with your gift, listen, with your gift, whatever it is, thank you, first of all, from our hearts to yours, guys. We cannot do this without you. But secondly, I want you to know the impact that you're making is not just for today, next week, next year, because your gift does work for a full year, but it's for all of eternity by transforming these children.
0: Amen.
1: And so thank you. You are giving them a voice. I was thinking about a verse that is so powerful. It says in Proverbs 31:8, Dave, you know this verse.
0: Mm-hmm.
1: Speak up for those who cannot speak for themselves. The poor and the destitute of this world. Guys, they don't have a voice. Let's give them a voice so they can sing. Let's give them a voice so they can praise and worship Jesus and thank him for what he's done for them. They are so grateful. They are so grateful to receive a meal, to get a cup of cold water, to be able to walk through the schoolyard gate. Mm. And your gift of $62 for each one does it. Our prayer is that we see at least 50 children help. So Dave's going to give you the number three or four times. Probably ought to give it 10 or 12 times. And just know, guys, we know you got a busy weekend. So thank you for taking a moment to make this gift. Make the best gift you can for the most children. Again, Dave, your gift is tax deductible, works for a whole year. Isn't that awesome? And then, of course, it goes to work immediately with 96 cents, every dollar going to the program.
0: 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An eternal? 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
0: 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Thank you, friends, on behalf of the child or the children you care for, huh? On this Labor Day weekend, as we say, God, thank you that you love me.
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9: Hi, I'm Mark Finley, and this is Hope Lives 365. 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Chapter 1, God turns defeat into victory. Chapter 2, God is the God who knows and reveals the future. Chapter 3, God is the God who delivers his people. And chapter 4, God is the amazing God who is ruler on high. Nebuchadnezzar boasted that he was ruler, but yet he developed a strange sickness that medical profession calls lycanthropic insanity. 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And there is restored to his throne again. 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
11: Foundations of Freedom, a look at America's founding principles and the leaders who shaped our nation.
12: Ronald Reagan understood that liberty could never be taken for granted. In 1967, he warned Americans, freedom is a fragile thing and it's never more than one generation away from extinction. President Reagan knew the freedoms secured by one generation were not guaranteed to survive to the next. Today, as socialistic ideas that place greater power in the hands of government gain renewed support, Reagan's warning carries even greater weight. Freedom is more than inheritance. It's a responsibility, one we all share. Every generation must fight for the principles that made self-government possible. Freedom only survives when each generation chooses to defend it. So, do we have the courage to defend and protect what is being challenged, the very principles that made America the greatest experiment in history?
13: You know, it's quite a thought to get on a ship and go anywhere, but to sail the Mediterranean is an immense opportunity. And I'm inviting you to come and join myself and others in August of 2027. We'll set sail on the 28th of August and return on September 4th. We'll be in places like Ephesus, where when you stand there in that vast amphitheater, you realize how much history is actually beneath your feet. The waters of the Mediterranean are beautiful to sail and lovely to see. And that's to say nothing of the people that we'll meet, friends along the way that we've seen before, and new acquaintances that will enrich our enjoyment of the week and create possibilities for the future. So I hope you will consider coming. All the information you require, you can find at deeperfaithcruise.com, and I hope to see you there.
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16: Today on Homestead Radio, Psalm 119 verse 105 says, "Your word is a lamp for my feet, a light on my path." This is Homestead Radio, featuring the verse-by-verse teachings of Pastor Tyler Short, Calvary Homestead in La Mirada and Buena Park. Tyler goes verse by verse through the Bible in a way that helps us understand how to simply apply God's instructions to our everyday lives, helping us grow and live by the leading of the Holy Spirit in our everyday lives. We invite you to open your Bible with us and allow the Lord to give you an understanding mind and a heart to do God's will. Here's Pastor Tyler.
9: If you have your Bibles, you can open them up to the Gospel of Mark, chapter 2. We'll pick it up in verse 18 in a moment, but there's something of a shift. Well, maybe that's not the word, but there's something of the theme that I think has further meaning now as we're going to come into these further verses. And the theme that I've been talking to you about how Mark, as he's telling us the story of Jesus, the gospel, right? As we're getting this biography of Jesus through Mark's account. He's taken us on this journey in these first couple of chapters to establish Christ's authority. Now, that's as much important to the reader who's reading it, because he's giving us this kind of establishment of who Christ is, and as it progresses for us as a reader, we're beginning to understand who Christ is, but also in the time of Jesus' even life. It's a progression of the people and the generation and the people that he's ministering to. They're beginning to come to grips with and see the level of his authority and leadership. And so with that progression, as we've kind of gone through it, we've seen those stages, and more the Lord is revealing his authority to his generation, and of course in the text, it's being revealed to us as we read this story. But something has happened, and it started last weekend when we were reading in chapter 2 when Jesus healed the man who was lowered through the roof, right? These four friends lowered the paralytic through the roof, and Jesus said something. He said, your sins are forgiven you. This is now another establishment of the authority that he has. And when he says that, though, now in Mark's account, we have the first kind of real recognition of those that are now not going along with that level of authority. He's been progressing the reader and the audience in this authority of Christ from an announcement to he's a great teacher, to he heals people, to the demons refer to him as the Holy One of God, to now he has silences the demons and casts out demons, to now he's healing multitudes of people, not just one person, right? So this authority is like, whoa, whoa, whoa. And then he gets to a place of at like this peak moment, at least for those that have not yet come against him, he's at this moment where your sins are forgiven you. And that's where there's a group of individuals, the Pharisees, scribes, the religious system leaders that they are, they go, wait, stop, hold. We were at the very least intrigued, and we were impressed maybe by some of the miracles that we've seen and the things that have been happening, but now you're going too far in who you think you are. That's their problem, right? Christ is the Son of God. He does have the authority to forgive sins, but now we see they're capped. We were willing up until this point, but now that you forgive sins or claim you're forgiving sins, now we become the critics against your leadership and ministry because we don't believe that you have that leadership. We don't give you that authority. And they say, back in the verse, we can even look at it, chapter 2, they say there in verse 6, and some of the scribes, they were sitting there and they were reasoning in their hearts, why does this man speak blasphemies like this? Who can forgive sins but God alone? So this is the first real pushback against Christ's authority that's formulated, note, in their hearts. It always starts in the heart. Your rejection and resistance of God's authority, it starts in the heart. It manifests then in the lifestyle choices that you make. It'll become something that you even begin to say, because out of the heart, the mouth will speak. But what's formulated in their heart, Jesus already doesn't need them to speak it to identify it and know it. We made note of that last weekend, didn't we? Like, whether you think, whether you've kind of put on this facade that everyone is like, no, he's a good Christian. No, she's solid. No, she reads the word and she's following God's leadership in her life. Like, you might have everyone else fooled, but God sees right into your heart. Nope. You've not allowed me to minister in your life as a leader that I want to be in your life. It's kind of where there's this rub. But everyone else could be full. But God goes, no, but I know your heart is. You haven't given me your heart. You don't trust me entirely. I don't have the say and authority in your life that you're even pretending I have to everyone around you. So the Lord is very much, I see your heart and I know where I've capped out, and this is now for the Christian, in your mind and in your life of what you're willing to trust me with and what you're not willing to trust me with. And it's not a means of, well,
17: I would if you could handle this, or I would if I knew where this was going. It's always because of our lack of trust and confidence in his authority, being whatever he decides, whatever he leads, whatever, you know, he takes this. I'm trusting him, not even the outcome of the situation. It's a trust and confidence that his plan is always better than my plan. But the rebellion of man exists in every single one of us. It wrestles and kicks against that authority. So when Jesus comes to a place in his ministry, there we're now seeing the critics are being revealed. Hang on a second. Nobody forgives sins but God. I am God. I have the authority to forgive sins, is what Jesus is essentially saying. But you're not willing to submit to that reality. You're not willing to accept that authority. So he calls them out on it. But now what happens? Now it's started, and this is how it works. Once you become critical of God's leadership in your life, it's real hard to go back. Because what happens now is these scribes and Pharisees have kind of determined that there's a limit to the authority that they're willing to give this man, in their mind, this blasphemer Jesus. So since that's the case, now everything that he does or his followers do, I am going to critique. I am going to be a critic. I am going to ask why, and I am going not asking why because I'm genuinely wanting an answer, but rather to come against the ministry of Christ and his followers. And that's what happened as we saw on Wednesday night. Jesus is there at the dinner table after he called Matthew the tax collector. He's there with Levi, Matthew, same person. They're having dinner, and the Pharisees do what? They come and they ask the disciples. Now it's not in their heart. Jesus called them out what was in their heart with the paralytic through the roof, right? I see your heart. You're wrong, right? All that. But now they're actually willing to audibly make a scene because of how right they think they are. They're now coming against Christ. And it's found right there now audibly from their own mouths in verse 16 of chapter 2. And when the scribes and the Pharisees saw him eating with the tax collectors and the sinners, they said to his disciples. First it was in their heart. Jesus called them out on their heart. Now where are they turning their attention to? They're turning now to the followers. To what? To minimize Christ's ministry. If they can't get to Christ because Christ reads their minds and hearts and calls them out and rebukes them, well, we're not slowing Jesus down in his ministry. So where can we have influence to try and ruin this ministry? Let's now attack his disciples. Is this not the tactic of the enemy? The enemy is always first, goes after leadership, especially leadership that's leading in a way that is honoring to the Lord, submitted to God's authority. And when he finds out he can't get in there and can't minimize the work that God is doing in that person's life or people's lives or whatever it may be, then who does he go after? Well, let me see if I can go after the disciples, the followers of God, the followers of Christ's leadership. And so he comes, it says they come to the disciples and they say, how is it that he eats and drinks with tax collectors and sinners? And that's what we looked at on Wednesday night. Notice, though, before we move into the following verse, Jesus heard it, and he said to them. Now, the answer, what we studied on Wednesday, but I want you to make note of something. Jesus defended his disciples. He's not looking or needing disciples to defend him. I need to defend. What about defending your faith? Yes. The way that I defend my faith is by continuing to give testimony of how my trust in God has made all the difference in my life personally. That's the testimony and the power of it that will bring people to realize that the authority I trust in, he's not affected by whether you believe him, trust him, allow him to have that say in your life, or don't. He's not. He's still this authority. So the defense is, I trust in that authority, and I want you to know how it's made a difference in my life. So defend your faith, for sure, but you don't have to defend Jesus. Like, Jesus is not like, I hope someone sticks up for me. I'm just really insecure in my authority, and everyone's against me, and no one wants to trust my leadership. I'm just waiting for someone to defend me, otherwise I am just going to have a bad day. Like, obviously not, but I also want you to note that the Lord hears these scribes, Pharisees trying to discourage and discredit their trust in Jesus as their leader. And Jesus says, hold on a second. And he then addresses them. He is the one to defend. And the Lord does the same for his church. This is the Lord's church. We are disciples, followers of Jesus Christ, but he is the one that this church is built upon. He's the chief cornerstone, and he's also known as the good shepherd. And the shepherd watches over his sheep. It's what Psalm 23 is all about. It's the shepherd that leads us beside still waters. It's the shepherd that takes us to greener pasture. It's the shepherd that even though I might have to walk through the valley of the shadow of death, I will fear no evil, for the good shepherd is with me. Right, so there's a confidence that I don't have to figure out how to fight and fend off everything that comes against me, but I trust in one, and that's where his authority leads my life, and I have a confidence that he will defend me. He will never leave nor forsake me. He will watch over me all the days of my life. He will be faithful as I trust and have confidence in his leadership in my life. Because sometimes, I'll be honest, I'm trusting the Lord here. I'm taking a step of faith here. I'm giving him the authority in this area of my life right now. And then all of a sudden, what? Spiritual warfare hits. And it's like, this is not going well. Oh, I thought I was going to be okay. But it turns out this is not playing out the way I imagined. So we're all now, did I make the right decision? And God's like, if you trust me, you've made the right decision. And I will see it through fruition. I will watch over you. You can trust in my leadership. But sometimes, unfortunately, all of us have probably done this, we skimp out, we chicken out, right? I was, but then it got crazy, and forget it. And I take matters back into my own hands. I wanted to trust you, but no, this is too scary. I don't know. Like, I don't know how this is going to play out. And we limit the authority we give to the Lord. For the scribes and Pharisees, they capped out. Have you and me capped out in the authority that we've given to the Lord? Because here's what happens, and this is setting up for the entire verses we'll look at here in just a moment, is the Lord will lead us as far as we're willing to allow him. Not that his leadership is minimized. It's just we don't get to experience what his leadership can produce in our lives because we don't trust him at that level. I'm not willing to give him that type of reign and rulership in my life. It's always an authority struggle. This is where it all began, even back at the beginning. Lucifer himself fell and took a third of the angels with him. Why? It was an authority grab. It was a power struggle. I don't think they should worship him. They should worship me. I'm the chief. I'm the leader of worship. I'm the, right? All of that pride, and I want authority. I deserve the authority. What do you think then happened when he caused Adam and Eve to stumble in the Garden of Eden back in the beginning? The serpent came and began to do what? Question in their minds, through his temptation, the authority of God. Did he really say this? Did he? And all of a sudden, there's just like, well, do you know what he meant by that? I'll tell you what he meant by that. And the serpent, the great deceiver, began to say and sow in deception and lies and cause Eve and then, of course, then Adam, both of them to fall prey to the giving in of the temptation, which then you and me, unfortunately, have been born with, which is the sinful nature, which is the nature of rebellion against God. And it hasn't changed, has it? In fact, the number one struggle of every single human being is always and always has been authority in their life. And those that are willing to submit to a certain level of authority, it eventually reaches a cap, and then that's where there becomes conflict, or that's where a business is not able to grow, a company is not able to thrive, a family is not able to continue going with peace and unity. I mean, every category, it's all like, but why? There's this rejection and resistance to authority, and it's all stemming, sometimes you think to your boss, sometimes you think to the person in charge at home, or whatever government or governing official, I know, I also submit to God, but not this, not that, not, and it's really a misconception. We're actually resisting God's authority. Because he tells us in his word that every authority that is in our lives is God placed. So whatever rub and struggle you're having with the God placed authority in your life, is not necessarily that one person or company or individual. You're actually struggling with God's authority in your life. And so what happens is this, you cap out. And when you cap out on what you're willing to give to the Lord, guess what happens? You know what this word, you've heard this word, but you grow stagnant in your walk with Christ. I'm a disciple, I'm a believer, but there's nothing new going on in your life because you have not allowed God to do something new. God is unable to do the new, fresh work that he wants to do in your and my life because we don't give him that level of leadership. We don't give him that level of authority. And more of this will unfold as we go into this, but this is the theme that now we see some have struggled, they've capped out. We know where this capping out leads them, right? It doesn't just be like, well, no, I don't agree you can forgive sins. No, I don't think that you should have people at the dinner table that are sinners and tax collectors. I don't think that that's, right, this is all surface stuff. You know, it's coming from their heart, not out of their mouth. But you know what happens? It gets worse and worse and worse. Once you're a critic of God's leadership, it's really hard to not be moving forward. In fact, you become more critical, you become worse off, and you become more detached from God and his leadership than you ever imagined or even maybe can see that you are. And that leads to the scribes and Pharisees in chapter 3. We're not getting there today. But you know what they end up doing? Jesus casts out a demon, and they're so distant, they go, he's casting out demons by the spirit of Beelzebub. What? We went from, hey, you're not allowed to forgive sins, to now he's casting out a demonic spirit and saying, that's of the spirit of the devil. And then Jesus, of course, will respond, why would the spirit of the devil work against his own demons? Like, you're not even using logic. But isn't that what happens? Once you get so distant without even realizing from the authority and leadership of God in our lives, what we then end up believing, thinking, and sometimes even saying is so illogical that the person that is at all in tune with the work of the Spirit is like, what are you saying? Like, you actually think that that's right? He's casting out a demon by the spirit of the ruler of the demons? That doesn't make any sense. But how far they came to the point where eventually they're willing to lie, cheat, illegally arrest, secretly hold trials, pay and hire false witnesses to come and accuse Jesus so that they can pin this Jesus to the cross of Calvary. All the compromise, all of a sudden, what? Doesn't even register in these guys' mind. And it all started with what? We don't accept your authority. We resist your authority. We rebel against that. And it just ended up being the decision that would change them and their lives for eternity because they could not be disciples. So let's see this unfold continually. In verse here 18, the disciples of John, it says, and of the Pharisees, they were fasting. Then they came and said to him, why do the disciples of John and of the Pharisees fast, but your disciples do not fast? So this is the question. We'll get to Jesus' answer in a moment, right? But what did I tell you? First in the heart, then now out of the mouth is speaking. We attacked Jesus in our hearts. Jesus called us out. We tried to attack his disciples at the dinner table. Jesus said, like you guys, I'll defend my disciples. You're not gonna cause them to believe in some nonsense. I came here to save sinners, not the self-righteous. I've called the sinners to repent, and self-righteous will never repent because they don't think they need a savior. They don't think they need to repent. Right? That was the response there. So then look at, it's continuing. Now they come back to Jesus. There's this group of some of John the Baptist's disciples. There's this group of some of the religious leaders. And this is what's interesting is even though John the Baptist was a minister of preparing the way for Jesus, we see that even from these possibly very much godly men that supported John the Baptist, they are finding reason to critique and criticize now with who? The Pharisees and whatever following they have. There's these two groups that probably didn't really get along, but when they find a common leader to attack, man, they seem to mesh together just right, right? Like, what's the saying? I can't think of it, but the friend of my enemy is my, I don't know. You guys know the saying, I think. Something like that, right? The enemy of my friend is my friend. I think that's right. Well, whatever. That's what's happening here. It's just kind of like, huh? Oh, you guys don't agree with this either? You see how that? Misery finds company, right? Like, I'm a critic of this leader as well. I don't think that she made that good decision. I don't think that he's doing the right thing here at the company. I think my boss was dumb for making that decision. Oh, you too? Like, me and you, we never talk at work because we don't like each other. But what now? But we both agree boss is making a dumb decision. Now all of a sudden what? We're friends. Why? Because let's both reject and resist the authority. Like, that's so human nature. It's so normal in the church, in the family, in marriage, in work, in every area of life. It's misery finds like those that are willing to divide against God's leadership in their life. If I can find someone to commiserate with me in the fact that this leader, even sometimes to be blunt, pastor or ministry is doing everything wrong, like, who's with me? Yeah, I don't agree. Oh, I'm glad. We're not friends, but we'll be friends now coming against and being divisive. It's the enemy trying to rob and steal from the church. That's what the enemy is always looking to do, bringing disunity. So here, John the Baptist disciples and the Pharisees and some of their, you know, disciples or followers are coming together. Hey, you're supposed to, if you're a famous rabbi, teacher who has a following, your disciples should be fasting. But you're not fasting. You're, in fact, you're having a meal on fasting day because they fasted twice a week. And you're having it with sinners and tax collectors. That was our first issue. Hey, you shouldn't be eating with them. That is who I'm going to eat with. That's who I came to save. Fine. You shouldn't be eating at all. You see, you can never appease the critic. They're always going to have something to say against even perfect leadership, which is Jesus. He's the perfect leader, and it seems like every step of the way, what about this? You can't do this. What about that? And then we see now all the tactics that they bring to try and trap Jesus and his disciples. It is just the beginning of a long journey with this group of individuals, these scribes and Pharisees. But we see that they're wondering, hey, they're supposed to fast. Why aren't they? Why are they supposed to fast? Because who said? Like, who said that they have to fast 2 days a week? There is talk in the Old Testament, yes, of fasting for specific reasons for the Lord. So fasting is not a foreign, unbiblical topic by any means. But you guys are putting this parameter on a leader who has the authority to decide whatever he wants, including a forgiving of sins. So you don't even appreciate and recognize that leadership. So now you're going to try and discredit and disqualify every other decision Jesus makes, which he's making as master. We can come and sin, eat with these sinners and tax collectors. Oh, well, that's not okay. Oh, but you should be fasting. Says who? And ultimately, whatever people claim is the reason for that statement of offense against Christ and his leadership is stemming from a lack of understanding that Christ is God. And so if God decides you don't have to fast, Jesus decides that I trust his leadership. We're not. Hey, guys, let's go to dinner. Right? But we're supposed to fast today. Elijah said, let's go to dinner. Are you my disciples who are following and trusting my leadership and my authority? Or am I supposed to be, you know, lending to you what you think is best, what you think is right, what the culture says is okay? Who are you? Well, okay, well then you're not fit for the kingdom. Who wants to follow my leadership and trust me? Let's go have dinner on the day that we're supposed to fast. Who says who? I'm saying let's have dinner. Do you trust me? Do I have that lead in your life? I'm not leading. So you could see that, right? So now let's get into Jesus' response. Verse 19, Jesus said to them, can the friends of the bridegroom fast while the bridegroom is with them? As long as they have the bridegroom with them, they cannot fast. Well, first, I'm going to tell you right now, get ready. And however long it takes us to get, I think it's Mark chapter 10 or 9, somewhere in there, because we're going to get there eventually, we're going to talk a lot about what Jesus says at the very end of this verse. He says something that's very direct. He says, they cannot fast. It's not a suggestion. It's not a, I advise that my disciples don't need to fast. My recommendation is that you don't fast. It's if they are truly my disciples, they cannot fast. Cannot. Now, there's a time parameter on that cannot, right? He says, while the bridegroom is with them, and that's the part we'll talk about here. But I want you to know that fasting comes up at a later date. And when we get there in the text, I'm going to bring you back to this because Jesus is very clear. They're not supposed to fast. They cannot fast while I'm here.
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0: 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So much going on in the news and headlines. I'm grateful for Calvary Homestead. I'm grateful for all the pastors and ministry leaders here all throughout the day and throughout the week. And I'm grateful that you and I get to study God's Word together this Labor Day weekend 2026, where we have heavy rain. Lord, thank you for the moisture. No mudslides, though, Lord, please. You know, just soak it. And may the fire danger be squelched, 79 humid, and then back up to 92 tomorrow. And at the beaches, those 10 to 12 foot sets, wow.
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1: 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Every year, over 1,000 children age out of the system, and as many as half of those will end up homeless or incarcerated. The government will not fix this, and frankly, God didn't ask them to. He asked us to. People of faith to step in and give them a home, a family, to be a mentor and support them. Now let's join Paula for today's episode of Lost and Found.
18: Welcome to Lost and Found. I'm your host, Paula Crasium. I am so grateful that you're with us today. This is a program where we discuss vulnerable populations and the way that people of faith and the church can step in and have an impact in the lives of those folks. We have with us today Pastor Dan Broyles. Pastor Broyles, thank you.
2: Thank you. Thanks for having me.
18: Pastor Broyles is the pastor of care and strategic planning at Valencia Hills Community Church, and really, it doesn't even pretend to encompass all of the work that he does. He is a leader in the community regarding human trafficking, family care, foster care, and is actually co-chair with me on the LA County Department of Children and Family Services Faith Collaborative, which is the longest name in the history of the free world. But we wanted to talk a little bit today about one of the programs and one of the things that you're working on, which is domestic violence and how it impacts the community and what the church should be aware of and ways that they can engage. So tell us a little bit about your history, where you came from, and the work that you've sort of, what got you into this work and seeing the importance.
2: Yeah, great. Well, thanks first just for having me. And so, yeah, I used to be a social worker with Los Angeles County Department of Children and Family Services. I did that straight out of school. And looking back, that was just great experience for me to step into really messy situations. I was that person who had to take children and put them in foster care. Mm-hmm. So just so many stories that I can recall. But then over time, God led me to switch over to doing pastoral work in a local church, and been doing a lot of more church-focused work for many years. And now there's a program that I helped start called Family Stress Support, which is really a combination of some pastoral work mm-hmm. and some social work. It's really a combination of those things to help families that are really, really struggling.
18: And really, your church, Valencia Hills, is really taking the lead on helping churches understand how they can engage and things that they can do. What did you see as like a difference between the work that you did when you were working for this government and then the work that you're doing within the church? And do you see one being more effective than the other, or what did that look like for you?
2: Yeah, there's pros and cons for one. When I was a social worker, one of the things I appreciated about that work that I miss actually to this day that I don't do as much is you actually go into people's homes or apartments and get to know the family. Mm. And you get to know families differently in their homes than you do, let's say, when I get to know a family at a church setting. I feel like at church settings, the problems are a little more subtle or not as apparent. Versus when you go into people's
18: homes. And more hidden, because you go into a home
2: you see
18: that you're called
2: a lot quicker.
18: Into, you know you're going in for a resolution of something.
2: Right.
18: Or,
2: right.
18: Yeah.
2: Versus a church, you know, everybody's their best behavior on a Sunday.
18: All cleaned up.
2: All smiles and all that kind of stuff. Versus you're in a home and you're interviewing kids, and I might, a typical question I might ask a kid is, hey, is there any family secrets you want to talk about?
18: Right. Yeah.
2: And if I did that in the lobby of my church, it would freak some parents out. But in that setting. Right, and I shouldn't really do that, but in a social work setting, you're trying to get to the core of what's really going on and safety issues.
18: And then, so was that the impetus for starting Family Stress Support?
2: A really good part of it. With the social work stuff that I did, what would happen is the government with Los Angeles County is really in a reactive place.
18: Yeah.
2: They really do not think of prevention very well at all. Prevention's really never been their strength. And so I'm like, how do we kind of try to get ahead of things to help families in need? And also, when the government, when Department of Children's Services steps into a family, that family wants them out of their life as soon as possible because they're a threat.
18: Yeah.
2: You could take my kids and put them in foster care, And so this family stress support is where now we can do some prevention work. And now where Department of Children's Services and now even like school counselors or anybody else can send us names of the family after getting permissions and all that. And we can go, what does this family really need? How can we step in before maybe it gets worse and connect them with resources?
3: And DCFS also is a bureaucracy. And so Absolutely. It gets in its own way sometimes right. too, yeah. right?
2: The red tape's a lot.
3: Yes. And so your ability to move faster has Absolutely. Got to be a big plus. And have you seen DCFS lean into this work? Are they scared of it? How have you seen their reaction to yeah. these family stress support?
2: Well, in my area in Santa Clarita, I think at first they were a little uncertain because it was new. But now over time, it's just turned into this amazing, great working relationship because we've been able to help lower the caseloads of those with the government. And it's been great because there's less kids part of the system and we're able to get the help that these families need. I mean, whether it's homeless prevention or maybe after a mom has to leave the home because of safety of domestic violence. And so we're able to really step in and really, I would say, be an advocate for the needs of families.
3: How big of an issue is domestic violence in the areas that we're talking about as far as kids being at risk of going into foster care and the challenges in the families that you are brought in to help keep them from going into foster care? Is domestic violence a big player or is it just one of the few things that you...
2: I would say it's far bigger than people realize. I was talking with the head of the Santa Clarita Department of Children and Family Service office, and they have 250 employees just at that office, and they cover part of San Fernando Valley, it's part of Santa Clarita, and he was telling me that domestic violence is the biggest issue right now that his social workers are facing with families. It's the biggest one, outside of whether it's physical abuse, sexual abuse, it's the biggest challenge. And if you talk to a lot of law enforcement individuals, they would say that is the most pervasive issue they're facing with families when they show up to a home. And so it's just this undercurrent, and it's messy and it's delicate that people don't even know how to talk about, but it's having so much effect on families to the point that often parents are losing their children to foster care because there is real safety issues that are going on.
3: So how is domestic violence putting kids at risk of going into foster care? Because it seems to be yep. a mom issue or a dad issue. Yep. Not a child issue. So what is it that puts that child at risk of going into care?
2: Yeah. So if there ends up being physical assaults happening between the parents, depends who you ask research-wise. I've read anywhere that eventually there will be physical assaults towards the kids mm-hmm. between 30 to 60% of the time.
3: Wow.
2: And so those are numbers.
3: That's a very sad and unfortunate number.
2: Those are numbers, when I remember as a social worker, you can't ignore those numbers. And the greatest risk also is for when kids are under five and they can't speak up for themselves.

0: dad hit the mom, but the kid now told the school 6 months later about it. And the social worker gets the referral. The mom moved out. There's safety going on, but there's still issues. She might have financial problems. She might be on the verge of homelessness. Mm-hmm. But because there's a report that went out, the social worker shows up. Now, in that situation, it appears that the mom can protect the kids. Because maybe they're no longer together. Maybe they're temporarily separated. Mm-hmm. And there's really not, I would say, an immediate safety issue. So what happens is the social worker closes out the referral, but then gets permission from the mom to send to have us be involved. And then I actually can assign someone to her to help her maybe get back on her feet, maybe get her some counseling resources, maybe help her financially so she's not so strapped, maybe get some counseling for the kids. And so we're able to like come alongside that mom because that such drastic changes have happened in her life.
1: Where does a mom who's fleeing domestic violence go?
0: Yeah, you know, throughout LA County, there are domestic violence shelters throughout really all parts of Los Angeles. The challenging part is not a long-term solution often. Yeah. It's usually short-term. Often they end up going with friends or family is a typical situation. Mm-hmm. And so the big part in Los Angeles County is the finances related to that. You know, if let's say in this situation, the husband brought in 75% of the income and she has 25%, how's she going to still pay the rent?
1: Right.
0: With two or three kids or whatever the situation is. There's so many stressors going on. And then her own trauma, she has a hard time just focusing because the emotional stuff that goes on with domestic violence is so draining. And rarely is domestic violence a one-time situation. It's a pattern of abuse of power.
1: Yeah. And when they go into these shelters, is there counseling and resources usually provided for them? Because obviously the counseling part of it's not your fault. How do you move beyond needing this person and feeling mm-hmm. like you're harming your children? Like, okay, I'm going to take the hit so that my kids have something to eat. Mm-hmm. It's just how do we move them beyond? Are there resources there for that?
0: There usually are some resources. One of the tragic parts of domestic violence is, and often it's the women, she lives this normal space of hypervigilance. Mm-hmm. And when you're in your hypervigilance, you don't think about the future. You don't dream about the future. You don't plan to go back to school. You're just in survival mode. Mm-hmm. So it takes so long to undo this idea of living in hypervigilance. And so counseling is so needed. I know at our church and a few other churches in our area, we have a group called Mending the Soul.
1: Oh, great.
0: And it's a 12-week program where women can come and really deal with the spiritual and emotional part of healing from those experiences.
1: Is that a curriculum that you wrote? Is it a curriculum that you're using that we use, somewhere else? That
0: anywhere people can get it. You can go online.
1: Do you know
0: Mending the Soul? And you can just Google Mending the Soul, and other churches can use it. It's designed for churches to use, not in the immediate crisis of, let's say, a domestic violence, but for the emotional healing part that has gone on in a woman's life.
1: You're listening to Lost and Found. I'm your host, Paula Cresham. If at any point during the program you'd like to connect with us, you can reach us at lostandfound.show. That's lostandfound.show, and I can connect you with Pastor Dan and the work that he's doing. We're talking about family stress support programs that can happen in any one of the areas, and you're always looking for the counselors for family stress support as you sort of expand mm-hmm. in LA County. Mm-hmm. What is it that you see are some of the needs for families who are impacted by domestic violence that the church can be part of? Besides this program, which honestly, this 12-week program, yep. Where the curriculum's provided and it's really turnkey, mm-hmm. is definitely something that if you've got someone in your church who has a heart mm-hmm. for people who are struggling with having a history of domestic violence and helping them move to the next place of their life and dig sort of out of that hole that they're in, this program sounds like it's highly successful.
0: Because
1: I would absolutely trust your judgment on any program, curriculum-wise. But what are some of the needs that the church can help?
0: Yeah, I would say one of the best things churches can do is whether they're key volunteers or staff can be trained in domestic violence. Mm-hmm. I've heard the following story hundreds of

0: times where a woman will say, no one saw the signs that I was in a abusive relationship. And so what happens in a lot of church settings is a woman, at, let's say after church, is never going to go up to the pastor and say, hey, can I have counseling for domestic violence?
1: Right.
0: It's never going to happen. Mm-mm. What she might say to her friend, maybe a pastor, we're having a hard time getting along. We're not communicating well. It's been harder lately. We're not on the same page with the kids. She might talk like that. And if that key volunteer or that pastor doesn't see any of the signs, they will think it's a communication issue in the marriage when it's a really abuse of power issue. And so in LA County, there's some situations where they're actually ordering couples not to do actually marriage counseling, because when there's domestic violence and there's high risk of abuse, marriage counseling doesn't work in that moment. And so a lot of churches don't know that, because she's not safe enough to say what she really thinks.
1: Got it.
0: Marriage counseling only works when both people feel safe to say what's really going on. So what happens is she says, I'm good. Not that she's trying to lie, but she's just trying to survive. Mm-hmm. The pastor goes, oh, they're doing better after a few meetings sessions or whatever. Yeah. And she then thinks, I can no longer trust this church. I've heard that story over and over and over again. And so now she's even more
1: isolated.
0: And then
1: you have nowhere to go.
0: And now she even has less resources.
1: Like the people who know you most.
0: Right. So she thought the church might be one place she could get maybe some help. And now that's gone.
1: Or that would see her.
0: Yeah.
1: I mean, the pain be seen. It's often they're not able to even ask for help, mm-hmm. right?
0: Right.
1: But you want people to see you and know you enough to know that there's an undercurrent
0: absolutely.
1: In your life. So what should people in the church look like? What should we be looking like with our friends, with our people in Bible study? With what should we be looking like for?
0: Here's a question not to ask. Don't ask, are you in a domestic violence relationship? Because most people only think of like the woman with the black eye.
1: Right.
0: The question to ask is, are there ever times in your relationship in which you don't feel safe?
1: Okay.
0: That's the question that I would hope would be a normal question in a church setting or pastoral counseling or a women's ministry or whatever it is. Are there times you don't feel safe? And if she says yes, listen with a lot of compassion, non-judgment, and say,
1: and
0: tell
1: not
0: me
1: fixing,
0: about it.
1: Because and don't make it all better. More complicated than a couple of quick quips that you can give.
0: Right. And one of the worst things happens is, well, have you thought about praying about that? Are you more available in the bedroom? Are you just more sweeter? You're not forgiving? Yeah. You know, all that stuff that, I mean, we're all responsible for our own behavior, but no woman is completely responsible for her boyfriend or her husband's anger or controlling behavior.
1: And so sometimes they often feel like they are.
0: Right. And sometimes there's these subtle messages. There's one of my favorite verses is Proverbs 19:19. It says, basically, if you trust a man who is not trustworthy with his anger, it's not going to go well. Right? It's not going to go well. And so what happens is if you misdiagnose the disease, the treatment won't be right.
1: Yeah.
0: And so it's not a communication issue. It's a power control issue.
1: Can you share, have you seen successes through family stress support for domestic violent victims? Have you had any where you can see the other side of the mountain?
0: Well, we've had some situations where we've been able to prevent kids from having to go into foster care or families from being homeless. So because they're now longer alone, because they're able to get resources, because they're able to get help that they need, that child now is not going to go into foster care and they can stay with the mom because mom's getting the help she needs, or they're not going to be sleeping in their car tonight. So we've had many of those situations that I just really feel thankful to God we're able to do that, because that's the last thing we want for kids,
1: right?
0: If possible.
1: Yeah. So once you get the yes, you ask the question, has there ever been a time that you feel unsafe in this relationship? And then you listen. Beyond the listening, what's the next step? What do we do? What do we offer? Because sometimes I feel like as caring people, we will ask questions. Uh-huh. We will walk into a space that we are not equipped to respond to.
0: Yeah.
1: And so we do platitudes.
0: Yep.
1: Yeah. And then walk away and pray and are scared, but we feel ill-equipped.
0: Absolutely.
1: And like we've just stepped into something
0: like,
1: that
0: were overwhelmed with.
1: Yeah, yeah. I'm not going to ask ever again because that's terrifying. But
0: so the first thing I would do is actually just validate her pain to start.
1: Yeah.
0: She feels so alone in her pain, and she actually's been minimizing it just to cope. Mm-hmm. And so just to say, that sounds scary, I'll listen some more if you want. And just to validate it and listen to it is so vital. And then also check in on her, pursue connection with her. But then one of the best things you can do is you can be a bridge maker between her and some other help. It could be, there's a national domestic violence hotline number. It could be, we're going to see maybe a pastor who gets that topic or a therapist who gets that topic. Or a lot of, you know, communities have domestic violence centers. Can we make a call together?
1: Yeah.
0: And again, she has to be ready. You don't want to make people do that because they already lost control in the relationship. Trying to force people to do stuff isn't going to help. But to go, when you're ready, let's call together. Or I'll maybe go with you to that counseling appointment and I'll just sit outside the office and pray for you. But she has to be ready to do that. And what happens is she's often going to be slow to be ready. Cause she believes that if I'm just nicer, sweeter, more caring, pray more, we'll just get better.
1: Yeah.
0: And she's been minimizing for years just to cope.
1: And I think too, God hates divorce. No question. But I think as a church, sometimes we get stuck in God hates divorce, but he also hates violence and illegal activities. Mm-hmm. And I do not believe his expectation is mm-hmm. that you stay in a illegal, abusive relationship. And hopefully there can be restoration on both sides. Like, it's a path. And if the abuser is willing to go down that path, then that has value.
0: Right.
1: But it's not a stick it out, you can fix it moment, right?
0: Absolutely. And God values safety. I mean, just think of the story when Jesus was little. God sends an angel to flee the country, to go to Egypt for the sake of safety.
1: Yeah.
0: And so safety really matters, I believe, to God, especially in these settings. And a broken record is, I will tell that woman, you are worth protecting.
1: Yeah.
0: And almost every time there's tears because she spent years believing the opposite.
1: And I think the stat that often eventually your children will be abused. And when you've been so beat down, you may not be able to pull yourself out or care enough about yourself to do that. But understanding that you're doing this to care for your children, I think is a helpful point and a helpful conversation.
0: Yep. The other stat I will say, especially for boys, is, and this is from my own personal experience, I've read some research on this, is almost every guy who I've talked to pastorally or as a social worker who got in trouble because of domestic violence had it modeled for them when they were a boy.
1: Yeah.
0: By a dad, a stepdad, a live-in boyfriend, whatever the situation was. This is something that's continues to be modeled. And so if she stays in that relationship and she has a little boy, what she's saying to that boy is, this is acceptable and okay.
1: Yeah.
0: And the chances for him possibly to live that same pattern years from now, really just gross. One research stat I read says it goes up 700%. The possibility.
1: Unbelievable. So in the last couple of minutes we have, I would like you to share what keeps you motivated and positive with all of the sadness and things that you have to look at through these programs. And then what's one takeaway you want our listeners to walk away with?
0: Well, one of the things that keeps me motivated is not forgetting the why. Every kid is made in the image of God, should be loved, should be safe, and should be noticed. I don't want kids to feel invisible.
1: Yeah.
0: And so it can be draining, sure. And this is where usually caregiver types or pastor types, social work types, ministry types, also sometimes need to realize their own needs on top of other people's needs. Usually care people aren't great at their own needs. And so it's a continual battle to be like, let me notice my own needs in the midst of helping other people's needs.
1: Again, you're listening to Lost and Found. I'm your host, Paula Cresham. 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I'd love to connect you with Pastor Dan. And again, as in every single time we have these conversations, the church and people of faith are, in fact, the answer. God is the answer, and He has chosen us to be deliverer of that message. 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
3: 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Got some heavy rain happening throughout the Southland, and 79 humid degrees today, 92 tomorrow, where it's all clear out of here. Showers throughout the afternoon and evening, and then it'll clear out of here. And mostly sunny day, abundant sunshine tomorrow. So just quick little storm here of the outskirts of Hurricane Maria. And thank you, Lord, for the moisture here. We've got Walking Faith straight ahead. And happy Labor Day weekend.
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14: 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Now here's part 5 of Pastor Michael's son, Pastor Shane, and his teaching in 2 Samuel chapter 22, verses 1 through 31, called He Rescues.
15: Now, my iPad runs great. Battery lasts a long time. It's great. But if my iPad is unplugged from its power source for too long, what happens? Well, first, it starts to slow down. And I start getting these warnings. Low battery. The Holy Spirit does that in my life. Hey, your battery's running low. Right? And there's a little button that pops up, and it says, dismiss. How often does God give you low battery signals and you dismiss those warnings? And God says, you're at, what is it, starts at usually 30%, 20%. Hey, your battery's at 15%. And then it gets to a point where it says, your battery's at 5% or lower. And you can still dismiss it. Starts to slow down, apps start crashing. And eventually, that thing dies. If we are detached from our power source, who is God, the creator of the universe, your creator, your power source for anything good that will come from your life, if you're detached from him for too long, you will die. You will die. And sometimes we push that dismiss button until the last second, and then at the last second we're like, all right. I want it to die. But see, it would be so much better if as soon as that warning signal popped up, we plugged back into our power source. And sometimes we wait until the very last possible second to plug back in. And what's even crazier about it, and this is the part that breaks my heart a little bit when I think about the way I act sometimes, there are people in the world that will die to have one of these books. And I have 10 of them. And I sometimes forget to read them. And they're sitting on my desk or they're sitting next to my bed and I will choose to look at Instagram instead of read this book. And so I've said, in the morning, I don't look at Instagram. I try not to. Sometimes the notification's right there. And now look, I'm a singer and a songwriter and, you know, a large part of my reach with students after I leave a summer camp or after I leave a church is through social media. So it's beneficial. It's not bad in and of itself. But it begins to take priority over my God. Not worth it. Okay, and that can be applied to anything in our life. And David understood that he had to be plugged into his power source. And David knew that going into battle... Now, let's take this up a notch, right? Going into real war, not social media debates, which I hate, by the way. I've heard a pastor say that a social media debate is like two people screaming at each other on opposite sides of soundproof glass. They're both yelling as loud as they can, but no one can hear anybody. And applying this to war now, David understood he had to be plugged into his power source. And so did other men of God throughout Scripture. Think of Joshua at the walls of Jericho. Can you imagine getting that order from God? Just march around the walls, man. What? Now, if I was Joshua in that scenario, I would think we have trained men here, like we're you, and you just want us to march? And God said, just march. So he followed orders, and look at what happened. The walls came down, man. God was faithful. But why was God faithful? God is good and he just is faithful. That's who he is. It can't be anything else. He's sovereign. But it just took a little bit of faith from Joshua and the Israelites, and they said, okay, we're going to march. And the order came in that scripture. It's in Joshua 5, if you want to go and look at it later, 5:13, 6 through 5. Man, it says on the seventh day, they would march around the city seven times. And they followed orders. Or what about David? Probably one of the most well-known stories in all of Scripture, right? David and Goliath, right? Everybody told David he was crazy. And he was crazy. Crazy full of faith, but man, he was crazy. And remember, the king offers him his armor, and the way they depict it in VeggieTales, right? It always comes back to VeggieTales, is that the armor was just way too big and clunky, and it was weighing David down. And David goes out there. Now, I'm 6 feet tall, so that means my arm being fully extended would make about 9 feet, okay? So Goliath is like, I couldn't even, like maybe me standing on this platform is probably about a 9 foot tall person. That's a big dude. Actually, no, this platform's 2 feet tall, so I'm another foot taller, and I'm Goliath. And David is really young when that account happens. And David goes out there, he's a shepherd boy. He's probably a teenager. And he goes out there with, what does he go out there with, church? Some stones and a slingshot. And we're talking about a dude whose sword is probably as tall as David was. And he's feared by the whole Israelite army, and everybody, he's going out there and they're like, David, you're going to die. This is a death wish. This is a suicide mission. And David says, the Lord's going to deliver his people today. And he goes out there, and what happens? Victory. Now, is it because David was so mighty and strong? No, the guy went out there with a slingshot. He had some good aim. Probably could have been a good baseball player. But David gained victory in that situation because he trusted in God and he knew where his power came from. It wasn't because of how great David was. It was because of how great his God was. So David had had many times in his life where he faced enemies far bigger than him, but he had victory because he knew where his power came from. Too often we try to manage things on our own, and it doesn't work, as a sister just said up here. It does not work. And every time, you would think we would learn the lesson. And you know, the purpose of tonight is not to leave here beat up and down, but it's a challenge, right? That every time I am going to do something, I ask God to bless it. I ask God to give me discernment and direction. I mean, can you imagine if every time we made a big decision, we sought God on it first? I think that you as individuals would change. I would change as an individual for Christ. Then the church would change, and then the world would change. From every person just saying, God, lead me. You have to be my power through this. Now, David says something interesting. Look at verse 44. He says in verse 44, you delivered me from strife with my people, and you kept me as the head of the nations. David, at the height of his power, was the ruler of a small Middle Eastern empire. Is David getting a little carried away here? No, on the contrary, this points to Jesus. Because who would be the ultimate head of every nation? Who would be the King of Kings and the Lord of Lords to come? Who would be a son of David? Jesus Christ. And so, again, that's where, when you read this and you say, okay, this is pointing to Jesus, it changes everything. Because David, he was a great king. Maybe the greatest. But even at the height of David's power, he only ruled over a small Middle Eastern empire. But as he sings this song, he sings it about the Messiah to come. And Jesus would come and he would be the head of every nation. And our God reigns as King of Kings and Lord of Lords at this very moment right now. As we sang earlier, he makes the darkness tremble. He makes other kings tremble. And we know that in the book of Revelation, we see all these things that are to come, and it says that every knee will bow, every tongue will confess that he is Lord. David understood that there were far greater things to come. And like I said, he may not have known to what extent yet, but he knew that there were greater things to come because God had given promises and God followed through on his promises every time. So David said, God has promised that something greater is coming. I don't exactly know what it is. And I love that David was okay with that. Sometimes in your life, God's gonna give you something and you may not ever see it come full circle. And sometimes that can be the hardest thing. Can anybody relate to that? God gives you something, or he gives a promise in his word, then you're clinging to that promise, and you may never in your lifetime see it come to pass. And that's okay. Because how do we please our God? Through faith. And I know so many, you know, through the church, I've grown up in the church, and, you know, I think of like, particularly when I think about like perseverance through a struggle, I think of women who come to church on their own and their husband chooses to stay home. And I have friends personally who have been praying for their spouse for 30 years, 40 years, and they haven't seen that come to fruition yet. And they continue to pray because they believe that God is working. That is amazing.
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15: That is amazing. To see a woman do that. Because really, that's not the way it ought to be. But they persevere through it and they believe. And that's just one example of the way that I see people live this out. They persevere through things that are so difficult. I think of Scott Arnold, who many of you may have known, through his battle with cancer, just like humbled every person he talked to as he spoke to doctors and people about his situation, terminally ill and smiling every moment, knowing that God was doing something. And he was, because we're talking about him right now. Isn't that amazing? How a little bit of faith can change the world. Really, it can. So David sings this song, and it's really all about Jesus, as it ought to be. Let's keep reading in verse 45. It says, foreigners came cringing to me, and as soon as they heard of me, they obeyed me. Foreigners lost heart, and they came trembling out of their fortresses. Again, I think of the cross, where the enemy and his demons thought they had victory. We sing this song on Sunday mornings, right? And the last verse of the song says, and then darkness rejoiced as though heaven had lost. But then Jesus arose with our victory in hand. And there was a moment where darkness thought it had the victory, but at the cross of Jesus Christ, there was no victory. It was ultimately the end of darkness. 47 says, the Lord lives, and blessed be my rock, and exalted be my God, the rock of my salvation. The God who gave me vengeance and brought down peoples under me, who brought me out from my enemies, you exalted me above those who rose against me, and you delivered me from men of violence. For this I will praise you, O Lord, among the nations, and I will sing of your great name. Turn to Romans for a moment. In your New Testament, book of Romans. Just going to be there for a second, but turn with us if you can. Go to Romans 15, verse 9. I just love finding little correlations like this. Romans 15, 9 says, in order that the Gentiles might glorify God for his mercy, as it is written, and this is an excerpt from Psalm 18 or 2 Samuel 22, it says, therefore I will praise you among the Gentiles and sing of your great name. And if you look at the verse that we just read, in verse 50 of 22, it says, for this I will praise you, O Lord, among the nations, and I will sing of your great name. There's something about singing the name of Jesus. There's power in that name. All throughout Scripture, we see little things like that, where I will sing of your name. Your name is worthy to be praised. Your name is holy. Your name is above every other name. There's something about that name. That's another song. There's something about the name of Jesus. You know, when we go overseas for missions, that we were in Thailand last year, and, you know, as we're with tour guides and you know, guys who do this all the time, they know, you know, all the ins and outs of dealing with the craziness over there. And there's just crazy things. The spiritual darkness and the weight in places like Cambodia and Thailand is overwhelming. And I love, we went with a guy named Martin from a group called Ethnos Asia. And one thing that Martin said to me one time, me and Martin were sitting next to each other in a van, and we were going to a church that morning to pray for the church and to minister to the church and the pastors. And I said, Martin, what do you do when some of these situations come up? Like a demon-possessed girl walks in during your worship service and starts screaming. Like, what do you do? And he said, you know, Shane, and Martin's funny guy. And he said, you know, Shane, with all the language barriers and all the craziness and all the struggles that we have because we're totally a different culture we come from, we can't speak the same language. He said, you know what I found in all the years of doing missionary work? There's something about the name of Jesus that just does wonders. And sometimes we'd find ourselves in a group, and we had one particular instance. I remember we were doing a pastor's conference in Cambodia, and I started leading worship, and a girl came that was in there already, collapsed to her knees and started, you know, plugging her ears and screaming. And she told the translator that when I would sing, it was like knives in her ears. And the girl was under, I don't know if she was possessed or oppressed, but she was under demonic oppression or possession. And you know, I kept singing, and then when we went to a break, we actually took her outside, and a group of us prayed over her. And we watched this girl be freed from the oppression or the possession that she was facing. But you know what we prayed the whole time, for me anyways? There was only one thing I could pray. In the name of Jesus, in the name of Jesus, in the name of Jesus. Because that name makes the darkness tremble. And you know what happens when you try to face that darkness without the power of that name? It is not a force to be reckoned with on your own. In fact, in Scripture, we see an account where men claiming to carry the name of Jesus come to some men that are demon-possessed, and they try to cast out the demons, and what happens? The demon says, "We know who Paul is, and we know who Jesus is, but who are you?" And it does not go well. And the same thing is true for us, church. You might not deal with a demon-possessed person at work, but you might deal with temptation. Or you might deal with that family member that has pushed you to your limit. Whatever the temptation may be in your life, there is something about the name of Jesus. And I would encourage you, when you don't know what to pray, just pray his name. Ask him to help you. Sometimes we overcomplicate our prayer life. How many of you are intimidated by eloquent prayers? Like, you're the person at a prayer meeting, you're like, "I'm not praying." Mm-mm. I know you're out there. It's okay. Because prayer isn't about the eloquence. It's about the heart. Because you could have the most eloquent prayer in the world, but if it doesn't come from the heart, it means nothing. And some of the most beautiful prayers that I've ever heard are from, like, children, right? English grammar out the door. But the heart behind the prayer is so beautiful because it is so innocent. And I think that David understood that a large part of that power that he would receive from the Lord was through communication with God.
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18: Well, we are a people that easily forget, aren't we? You know, we can be riding on the clouds, praising God for all he's done. We enter a bad season, and it's like it never happened. You know, we forget all the good things. I think Israel was like that. They so easily forgot what God did. I think we can be that way as the church. We can forget that we have every spiritual blessing in Christ Jesus. We can forget how good God has been to us. You know, something challenging happens or difficult happens, and all of a sudden, you know, we're at the bottom, depressed, bummed out. And I think that's where the enemy would like to keep us. But if you begin to praise, even in the storm, if you go back and begin to remember all God has done for you, which is really what 2 Samuel 22 / Psalm 18 is all about, man, it'll lift your spirits again. You'll remember what God did for you. You know, one thing we say when we take communion, and we're repeating what Jesus said, is we remember him. We take the bread, we take the cup, do this in remembrance of me. The Feast of Israel, seven feasts in the book of Leviticus, chapter 23. What were they for? That Israel might never forget what the Lord had done for them. Why do we take communion? Why do we regularly go to church and open our Bibles? That we may never forget what the Lord's done for us. We easily forget, it's true. And, you know, as we come to the weekend, I think of the words of Joshua. Joshua saw his people forgetting, wavering between two opinions. Elijah saw that as well. And he said, look, if I can paraphrase, don't forget, man. As for me and my house, you guys can do what you want. But as for me and my house, we will serve the Lord. I would call to all of you men leading families, make your decision to serve the Lord. You might say, Pastor Michael, I didn't even know the Lord. I've been listening to Christian radio for a couple of weeks or a couple of months, but I want to know him. Oh, yes. Knowing him is eternal life. Trust him right now, my brother, my sister. Cry out to him, Lord Jesus, I believe. I'm convinced that you're the Messiah, the Christ, the King of Kings, that you died on that terrible cross for me. Pray it if it's you. You rose from the dead just like you said you would. I want to know you. I turn away from my sin. I repent. And I trust in you right now as my Lord, my Savior, my God, my King. Hey, if you made that decision, you prayed out loud, you prayed in your heart, the Lord will honor a person who decides to honor him. He will save you. He will forgive you of your sins. Every sin you've ever committed, nailed to the cross, all you got to do is trust in him and follow him. And hey, if we can help you in any way, reach out to us. We have a number you can call. If you've made this decision to follow Christ, we'd like to celebrate with you. Make sure you have a Bible, some encouragement. The number is 844-48-TRUTH. Call that 9 to 4 Pacific time, Tuesday through Friday. It is 844-48-TRUTH. This is Pastor Michael. So glad that you were with us today. Be blessed, and we'll see you next time right here on Walk in Truth.
17: 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I'm Mike Massaro. 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
3: 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David James from on behalf of my bride, Claire, and Parker Pug. I got him right there on my David James KKLA Facebook page. Parker was staring right through me, over my ottoman, and I had to grab the camera to take the video. It's like, you looking at me? You looking at me? Caption away, and just have Parker Pug. All you see pretty much is his mask.

0: stay vigilant there. Now, where you are, there might not be. It's just one of these situations, depending upon where the waves go through, although there's showers. Speaking of waves, 10 to 12 foot sets at the beach. Woo! My goodness. And there's even possible dusting of snow in San Gabriel. How about that? Rareness, indeed. So, happy Labor Day from all of us here at KKLA. Get some rest this weekend, too, and thank you for letting us study God's Word together.
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11: We're looking at the necessity of repentance and what repentance really is and what it should look like biblically. 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From San Gabriel Community Church. Hi there, and welcome. This is Growing in Grace with our teacher and pastor, Steve Ballantyne. Today, Pastor Steve returns us to 1 Samuel chapter 7. We're looking at verses 3 through 14 in a message he's entitled, Return to Me. Now, we're going to pick up in verse 6 here in just a moment, but it all centers around this desire of God to have us return to Him with a repentant heart. And as we'll see today, that repentant heart translates into repentant hands as well. For the details, once again, Pastor Steve Ballantyne with today's Growing in Grace.
12: Verse 6. We have sinned against the Lord. That is plain, simple language, and friends, that is a good model for confession. We have sinned against the Lord. There's no excuse. There's no explanation. Lord, you know how hard it was. Like, we've sinned against you, but you brought us out of Egypt, and you didn't. You got to admit, God, that wilderness thing was tough. And God, yes, the promised land, but it's been hard since we've been here, God. No, God, we have sinned against you. No excuses, no hedging of bets, no adopting language in their confession that absolves them. We don't like the word sin, right? That's just too much responsibility. There's a sting to it. There's a bite to it. God, I have sinned against you. We like to use language that's softer. Lord, I could have done better. Lord, I look and I think, I could improve here, Lord. Or even more passively, we can use language. Listen, if there's any chance that I've offended your delicate disposition, I'm truly sorry. Mistakes were made. We have sinned against the Lord. Simple and clear. But it also makes clear there's more at stake than whatever sin there was on a horizontal level. It understands that sin ultimately is against God. The great king of Israel that's coming later in this book, David, is called by future generations a man after God's own heart. Now, listen, David's life's a bit rough. Yeah? He's an adulterer. He's a murderer. He's a liar. What makes him a man after God's own heart? In part, David was a man who was quick to forgive others and was quick to acknowledge his own sin. Think of the grace that David exhibited towards others, towards Saul, when Saul was not acting as king and David knew he was going to be on the throne, to Abner, to Absalom, to Shimei, to Mephibosheth. Time and again, these people that wronged him, and he offers forgiveness and he offers grace and he's looking for opportunity for restoration. And then when his sin is confronted, and it was great sin and it was heinous sin, but when the woman of Tekna, comes to him, when Nathan comes to him, he repents. And he says this, what? Against you, Lord, and you alone have I sinned. He understood sin on the vertical plane. That's part of why this man who had great sin in his life was a man after God's own heart. And we see that in the people here. God, we have sinned against you. And then it says, Samuel judged the people of Israel. Samuel the prophet is now identified as Israel's judge. And he stands purposefully in this section of scripture in contrast to their previous judge, Eli. Eli judged Israel for 40 years, and at the end, the glory of Israel, God himself had departed. Here there's repentance, and the people return to their king. Samuel would be Israel's last judge before the institution of the monarchy. What about the Philistines? They've had the best of Israel for decades now. What happens to them? Look at verse 7. The Philistines, they hear about the people gathering at Mizpah, and the lords of the Philistines get together, and they're like, okay, we got to go get them again. You just get the sense here that in all these decades, every time there might be some sense of a rebellion, the Philistines get together and they're like, okay, we'll put that one down. We'll take them out again. We got to have to put them in that. They're riling up again. Let's go over and let's end them again. Let's remind them who's boss here. Let's remind them who's in charge. And so they get word and they gather their army. And in typical fashion, it says the Israelites are afraid. And all of this seems routine. This is what happens over and over again. The Israelites gather. They think maybe we can do it. The Philistine says, you don't have a chance. We're coming after you. The Israelites are afraid. Then verse 8, there's a radical shift. They were fearful, yes, but their fear did not turn them to false gods, and their fear did not cause them to say, oh, we need another, bring a trinket into battle so that we can defeat them. This time, instead of turning to the ark of God, they turned to the God of the ark. Look at verse 8. The people of Israel said to Samuel, this is what they do with their fear. Samuel, don't stop crying out to the Lord. Don't stop beseeching the Lord. Don't stop calling out to him on our behalf. The Lord our God, do it for us. You got to keep going to him on our behalf. They're coming after us. And if we're going to win this, if we're going to defeat them finally, it'll be God who does it. This is a radical shift in their perspective. So Samuel, you keep praying that he might save us from the hand of the Philistines. And their presumption in chapter 4 has been replaced by genuine humility and dependence. And I think we have a hint here at a fifth characteristic of genuine repentance. Genuine repentance begins with the heart. Genuine repentance turns from sin. It turns toward God. Genuine repentance involves humble and clear confession. And finally, genuine repentance cries for mercy, not justice. How easy it would have been to presume upon God again. Here come the Philistines. Hey, we have the God of Israel, and we just repented, so we're good. We're good now. We've gone through the things we got to do. We've checked off the list. Now God will defend us. How easy it is to make that presumption. We've gotten rid of the false gods. We've confessed our sin. We've fasted. Now, God, you have to bless us. You're obligated to care for us and protect us. But instead, they say, Samuel, don't stop praying. If we're going to win this battle, it's because of God. If we're going to win this battle, it's because of his mercy toward us. This is a massive shift in disposition, and it is the shift of genuine repentance. This is, I think, a very helpful perspective, both to search your own hearts and to help you in the process of restoring a brother or sister. Genuine repentance cries for mercy and not justice. Genuine repentance cries for mercy and not justice. When I was in college, one of the men who discipled me was in charge of discipline on the campus. And so literally every single day of his life, he was dealing with some discipline issue. And every single day, virtually every situation that came to him, the person was sorry. They had been caught. They're in the office of the dean. They're sitting in front of his desk. He says, hey, you did this. And they're like, I'm really sorry. And I asked him, I'm like, how do you know if they're really sorry? How do you know if they're really repentant? And he said, you never know for sure. Only God knows, because he's the only one who can see the heart. But there's some indicators. And this is one of the things he pointed to. I listen to their language, and if they're crying out for justice and not for mercy, I'm concerned whether their repentance is genuine. When someone knows that they've sinned against God, they don't start saying, okay, now God, this is what you have to do, and this is how you have to forgive me, and this is how you have to now take care of me. When I've sinned against God and I understand the nature of that violation, my sin, holy God, I just throw myself on his mercy and say, I need your mercy now. I'm a sinner.

9, that's verse 8, cry out to the Lord on our behalf. Verse 9, so, that, like in direct response to that, now finish that sentence. Samuel, cry out to the Lord for us. So Samuel what? Cried out to the Lord for us. But look at the verse. Is that what it says? It's not what happened exactly. The people say, cry out to the Lord for us. So Samuel offered a sacrifice to the Lord. Like, wait a second. That's not what we asked for. In a sense, this is Hebrews before Hebrews. Samuel recognizes that the only way to approach God is through atonement. The only way to talk to God, to approach God on behalf of any person is through the shedding of blood. And he wants to go to God on behalf of the people, but to access the throne of grace, you have to access it through atoning sacrifice. And we think rightly, this is right, that we have bold access to the throne of God. We do. But how? This is Hebrews. Since we have confidence to enter the most holy places, how? By the blood of the eternal covenant. Yes, we can come to the throne of God, but not because of us. We can come to the throne of God. We can boldly approach the throne of grace because of the blood of Jesus, because of atoning sacrifice. Now, the context here is the old covenant, but Samuel understands the same principle in that context. He says, yes, I will go to God on your behalf, but to approach God, we first must come through him through blood. We recognize the blood of an innocent victim, in this case, this lamb. This blood must be offered for us to have any access. And the death of this lamb, this sacrifice, is the death that we should die, that we deserve. And then we can cry out to God. And so he does. He offers the burnt offering. The Philistines, verse 10, they draw near to attack Israel. This is so great. But the Israelites are ready? No. They draw near, but the Lord thundered with a mighty sound that day. God graciously and miraculously delivers them from the hand of the Philistines. This is what the Philistines thought was going to happen back in chapter 4, right? Oh no, this God that beat the Egyptians is here now. We're in trouble. They didn't understand. The Israelites didn't understand. This is the God at work on behalf of his people. They don't even go into battle. The enemy just gets close and God says, that's far enough. Thunder comes down from heaven, throws the armies of the Philistines into confusion, and they were defeated before Israel. Not by Israel, not because of military might, but in front of the eyes of Israel, the army is defeated that had oppressed them for all these decades and begins to run, and the men of Israel go after them and struck them down. That leads to our second point, one that we're going to celebrate the rest of the morning, and that's remembrance. The victory clearly belongs to God and to God alone. Humanly speaking, the Israelites are no match for the Philistines' technology of war. They're no match for this army. They've been beat by them over and over and over again. But the prophet is wise to realize, in the face of this victory, he's wise to realize that the painful lessons of those 20 years could soon be forgotten. That the cycle of judges could continue. That the people forget God. The people forget God over and over and over again. Read the Judges, how often that comes up. The people forget God. Samuel knows this. And so he takes a deliberate step that would cause generation after generation after generation to be reminded that the victory belongs to the Lord. That God is our help in times of trouble. Verse 12, he took a stone and he set it up between Mizpah and Shin and called its name Ebenezer. For he said, till now the Lord has helped us. To commemorate what God has done, Samuel does something that Joshua has done before him with the 12 stones when the Israelites crossed into the land. And he says, this is an Ebenezer. It literally means stone of help. And then he tells us why. Because

0: to this point, verse 12, till now, the Lord has helped us. Yes, the rock is intended to celebrate that moment and the great deliverance that God brought. But you don't need to set up a memorial for that. You don't need to set up something permanent to acknowledge in the moment what God has done. You simply get together and let's sing about what God has done. But that's not what he does. He sets up a rock, a stone, and says this stone will be a reminder, an Ebenezer, a stone of help. Because up to this point, God has helped us. Why the permanence? Because we need to remember that when God was faithful to help us to this point, he'll be helpful to see us to the end. His help doesn't stop. When we think of God's past faithfulness, we're not intended to stop at that remembrance. His past faithfulness is a reminder in the midst of life, in the midst of troubles, in the midst of challenges, that he never fails. And his mercy never ends, but meets us every morning. Hear that. Every morning. With full faith and full confidence, you can say with Jeremiah in Lamentations that the mercy of God met you this morning when you woke up, and believer, hear this, when you wake up tomorrow, you will be welcomed by the mercy of God every morning. And the stone was set up to remember that till this point God was faithful, but his faithfulness doesn't stop there. Because God is the same yesterday, today, and forever. God wants his people to remember. Deuteronomy 6, take care lest you forget the Lord who brought you out of the land of Egypt and out of the house of slavery. J. Vernon McGee, he would say this about this text. He says, this stone was intended to look back. It was a stone of remembrance. It was to look at the present, a stone of recognition. And it was to look at the future, a stone of revelation. In confidence in the future that's in front of us. What they would do is they'd set these stones up in a place of prominence, maybe in a path or a roadway. And it wasn't a stone that fit the surroundings. You wouldn't just put a stone in the road. You'd put it in such a way, you're like, that didn't get there on its own. Somebody had to do that. Think Stonehenge. And it would force the question when you walked by it, well, why is that there? Children would ask the question. Grandchildren would ask the question. Mom, what's that big rock about? Grandpa, what's that big rock about? Well, let me tell you, son. It's a rock that speaks of the fact that God is our help. Let me tell you the story of Samuel and the deliverance of the army of Israel from the Philistines. My dear friend Doug Bookman used to say this in regard to this text, actually. He said, it is a spiritual principle that is desperately important because we have such an alarming and often crippling capacity to forget. Isn't that true? That is sadly true. It is unthinkable. What's the thing in our faith that would seem to be impossible for us to forget as believers? The cross. I could never forget the cross. But God knows we are so prone to forget. And that it is such a crippling reality of the human condition to forget the goodness of God in the past, he says, I'm going to give you a memorial. So that every single time you come together and you eat bread and you drink the cup, you will remember me. You think, well, how could we forget the cross? How could Israel forget that God brought them out of Egypt? It seems impossible, but it's not. And so this stone would be raised in a prominent place so people wouldn't forget. And it would require people of God to recount the goodness of God to generation to generation. Hear that. The stone itself was not enough. The stone was the physical reminder, but it required people to recount the goodness of God to their children and to their children's children. Think again, Stonehenge. It's a good illustration of this. What is the primary issue that surrounds Stonehenge? What's the greatest attraction of Stonehenge is the mystery. Why is it a mystery? Somebody put it there. When they put it there, they knew why they put it there. Somebody stopped talking. Somewhere along the way, someone asked, "What's that rock for? What are those rocks for?" And someone said, "I don't know." Or they chose not to tell. And so it's lost to history. It's not enough that the stone is there. You must remember and recount these things from generation to generation. This is the challenge before us. We must never forget. We must recount the goodness of God. We must sing it to our children, sing of the faithfulness of God from generation to generation. This is the Shema, not just that you serve God with all your heart, soul, mind, and strength, but that you teach these things diligently to your children. You talk about them in your house. You talk about them on the way when they're lying down, when you rise up. You bind them as a sign on your hand, and there'll be a frontlet before your eyes. You write them on the doorpost of your house. Don't let them forget. Tell them over and over and over again, every day, in every situation of the day, let me tell you of the goodness of God, of the greatness of God, of the faithfulness of God. It's one of the reasons I enjoy looking at grave markers. I want to bring them back to churchyards. I mean, I'm working on the permits for that, but there's something powerful. Like if you've ever seen a British drama, you've seen this. That on the way to the church building, to the sanctuary, you're walking past grave marker after grave marker after grave marker. The people that have gone before. Now, I realize there's probably sanitation reasons for this, but that's not how we do it in America. Let's put them out there. We don't want to think about that. But in seeing those things, you're reminded of the goodness of God. You're reminded of the power of God, the greatness of God. We will be coming back to this morning, verse 13 and 14. And so the Philistines were subdued and did not again enter the territory of Israel, and the hand of the Lord was against the Philistines, listen to this, all the days of Samuel. And the cities had been taken by the Philistines from Israel, they were restored, and there was peace even between Israel and the Amorites. Repent and remember. What is genuine repentance looks like? It comes from the heart. It turns from sin. It turns toward God. It involves humble and clear confession, and it cries out for mercy, not justice.
1: 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Thank you so much for spending time with us today. We look forward to seeing you next week at this same time for another broadcast of Growing in Grace with Pastor Steve Ballantyne. 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
2: 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It's David James. Happy Labor Day weekend, everyone. As we study God's Word here, I was reaching and doing a little history, kind of just sleuthing around. For last time a tropical storm made landfall in SoCal was 1939, and we received then in 39 10 inches of rain on that Labor Day. But no direct, you know, obviously, no direct hit here from Hurricane Tropical Storm Maria. But we're getting some pretty significant moisture, so thank you, Lord, for it. Humidity levels are up today, and it'll be all out of here tonight into tomorrow. We'll crank it back up again, 92 tomorrow. Happy Labor Day weekend, everyone, from my family.
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7: 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He is the God that's with his people throughout all the trials of history and the trials of their life. 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
11: 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Freedom is more than inheritance. 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So, do we have the courage to defend and protect what is being challenged, the very principles that made America the greatest experiment in history?
12: 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This is Alistair Begg, inviting you to join me on the Deeper Faith Mediterranean Cruise, August 28th to September 4, 2027. 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
15: grace is the
4: That is so secure because it's insured by Christ himself. That's where your hope must rest. That's how you live this life, in the ups and downs and trials and troubles. You think, well, I don't know how to not be depressed. Things are so difficult. I don't know how to not worry. I'm so uncertain. Well, this is the key. You gird up the loins of your mind. You get your mind ready to think about the things that God has promised, that God has done, and that are secure for you. Nothing can take it away.
3: What an encouraging word of truth. We have an everlasting source of hope and peace in Jesus. As you journey through this life, this world will try to take everything from you. They can take your job, your money, your comfort, even more precious things like family and friends. But they cannot take Jesus from your heart. As Pastor Richard reminds us in today's message, the hope that Jesus brings can never be taken from us. Now here's Pastor Richard in the book of 1 Peter chapter 1 for today's edition of Word of Life.

0: if you have to go to work in the field, or if you had to run and be called into action, I've never tried this, but women, you could probably confirm this, it's hard to run in a long skirt. And so the custom was, okay, when you're going to work, when you're having to, you know, you would roll it up, tie it up, so that your legs would be free to move. In our day, we might say, roll your sleeves up, right? You're going to get in and do some work. You're going to do dishes. You're going to roll your sleeves up. You're going to be ready for action. And Peter is saying, gird up the loins of your mind. Ready your mind for what God is calling you to. We must be intentional. We must be sincere. We must think about this call of God upon our lives. And he says, be sober. Now, when we think of sober, we, of course, think of being sober from the influence of, you know, substance abuse, alcohol, drugs. Certainly, that is part of being sober. But Peter is saying, not in the sense of being intoxicated, he's saying, be thoughtful, be sincere, be intentional. Listen, believer. Listen, pilgrim. God has saved you with a great salvation. Now, think correctly about it. Prepare your life accordingly. Think soberly. And here's the first thought. Rest your hope fully upon the grace that is to be brought to you at the revelation of Jesus Christ. Here's the way believers need to think. We need to place and anchor our hope in eternity. That's where your hope should rest. We all have hopes in this life. There's nothing wrong with hope. Don't you have some hopes? Don't you have some plans? Aren't you preparing for some future here in this life? We have hope for family. We have hope for career. We have hope for friendship and life. And there's nothing wrong with those hopes. But don't let those hope be your only hope. How many of you found out some of the hope in this life ends in disappointment? Here's what I hoped, but it didn't work out that way. And then that can be discouraging. That can actually be produce a fear. I'm hoping, but I don't know. And I'm anxious and I'm worried. Depression even comes when hopes are lost. People become despondent when hope is taken. It'll never change. It's doomed. And that's a hope that is anchored in this life. So you have to be careful with those hopes. It's good to hope, it's good to believe, it's good to walk by faith, but let your final hope rest fully in what God has prepared for you in the day when you go to be with Him. Otherwise, your perspective is upside down. Now listen, Christians, we struggle with this. I do. My countenance is often dependent upon everything going on in this life. And yet, the things that will last forever are so secure, so well kept by the power of God. And yet, sometimes even as a Christian, I think, oh, yeah, I know. I know I'm going to heaven, but I have problems now. And, you know, in my mind, I've got it backwards. Somehow I think that this problem today is more important than the glories that will follow. But see, the Apostle Paul said, you got it wrong, believer. The present trouble is not worthy to be compared to the future glory. How dare you imagine that these trivial things, some problems are serious, but compared to eternity, how can you imagine that your hope and your life and your countenance and your happiness are all anchored in your hopes in this life? Peter is saying, don't get sober-minded about this. Think properly, believer. Yes, we have this life. We must live and we have hope. We have plans. But ultimately, we are pilgrims journeying to a sacred place. And that is so secure because it's ensured by Christ Himself. That's where your hope must rest. That's how you live this life, in the ups and downs and trials and troubles. You think, well, I don't know how to not be depressed. Things are so difficult. I don't know how to not worry. I'm so uncertain. Well, this is the key. You gird up the loins of your mind. You get your mind ready to think about the things that God has promised, that God has done, and that are secure for you. Nothing can take it away. And amen. Amen. Now, the other thing that he says in this girding up of your mind is your conduct. As obedient children, verse 14, not conforming yourselves to the former lusts as in your ignorance. Don't go back to the former lusts, that word lust, the desires and appetites of your own selfish way. Yourself, it can be, the lust can describe, of course, sexual immorality, it can be a greed for money, it can be a pride, it's a former way of living your life. Don't go back to those things as in your ignorance. That's the way you lived when you didn't know any better. That's the way you lived when you didn't know that God had this saving plan to rescue you for eternity. Don't go back to that. Rather, as he who called you is holy, you also be holy in all your conduct, because it is written, be holy, for I am holy. And I want to spend the rest of our time just to remind us, Christian, believer, pilgrim, that we are called to live holy lives. I think that sometime in our culture, as Christians, we become comfortable in the world's pattern of living. And I wonder at times, Lord, am I just living like everybody else in the world? Or is my life and my conduct, is it marked by a certain holiness that would cause others to think you're different? You don't talk like them. You don't work like them. You don't conduct yourself that way. Everyone else in the world is doing this, but you seem to be living by a different compass, by a different standard. And what is that? What is that that would speak to our culture, our generation? Well, our lives are to be more like Jesus. We're called to holiness. And I want to speak to you. I speak to myself. Listen, believer, it's so easy to just compromise with the world. And I mean, we're not as bad as the world, after all. But still, there's this gray area that some of us just love to live in. Well, you just can't do that in my career. No, you can't. You got to. This is the way you get ahead. Well, I know what the Bible says, but I mean, we're going to get married. It's okay if we're living together now. I'm not picking on anybody. I don't know your story. But I know enough of how our mind works. Well, everybody's doing it. That's a little too literal. I mean, you can't even have entertainment. What about, recreation? What about, the things that, the culture has embraced? Different ideas about marriage, sexuality. I mean, everybody's doing it. Come on, that's old-fashioned, this Bible living. Well, it may be old-fashioned, but it is God's call upon the life of the believer. You're called to be holy because the one who calls you is holy. You're to be more like Jesus than you are the world. Can I just say that? That's the call of God upon our lives. Now, listen, I don't say that as a boast. I don't say that as having... I say that with the same fear and trembling that I want you to hear it today. Peter has glorified this salvation, but then he says, believers, remember, God has called you to live holy. The word holy, it's the Greek word hagios. It speaks of a moral purity. It also speaks of a consecration set apart for God. See, God says, you be holy because I'm holy. You're mine now. I've reconciled you through my Son into relationship with me. Not so you can keep living like the world and your selfish lusts, but so that you will follow as a disciple of Christ and be holy as I am holy. God wants fellowship, relationship that's real and meaningful, and hearts that are sincere, minds that are renewed. Now, we are made, in our standing before God, we are made holy, not by any holy living of our own, but by the holiness of God that has been credited to us through our faith in Jesus Christ. But now that you have this standing, so let your conduct reveal what God has given to you through his Son. Are you perfect in this life? No. But you should be sober-minded. Gird up, roll your sleeves up, believer. I want to live holy. I want to be more like Jesus. Now, I could go through a whole list of the worldly patterns, the former lusts. I'll trust the Apostle Paul to give us a little sampling of the former lusts. Peter's saying, don't be conformed to that old man. Paul would say, don't be conformed to the world, but be transformed by the what? Renewing of your mind. Gird up the loins of your mind. This is a biblical truth. We find it throughout the New Testament.
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0: And Paul says, listen, you can tell what you're conforming to just by your deeds. In Galatians 5:19, Paul says, now the works of the flesh are evident. They're obvious. Which are? He gives us a list. Adultery, fornication, uncleanness, lewdness, idolatry, sorcery. Sorcery is the Greek word pharmakia. Many translators see that as even drug use. Hatred, contentions, jealousies, outbursts of wrath, selfish ambitions, dissensions, heresies, envy, murders, drunkenness, revelries, and the like. In case I didn't get you on my list, and the like. You plug yours in there and see if it fits in this list, of which I tell you beforehand, just as I also told you in time past, that those who practice such things will not inherit the kingdom of God. He's telling them what he's told them before. Listen, believers, your lives should be changed. Peter says you should be walking in a holiness before God because he who's called you is holy. Are we perfect? No. Do we stumble? Is there mercy? Yes. I'm so glad the Apostle Paul said those who practice such things, those who are completely committed in lifestyle to live this way, are not going to inherit the kingdom of God. He's saying you can't live like that and claim Christ. You may stumble, you may fall, and there is mercy. But a practiced lifestyle, a committed way, that's a different spiritual problem. Paul is alerting the church. Now you look at this list. I don't know about you. There's some on there that I'm pretty sure I'm not guilty of. I'll just start with murder. I've never done that. Feeling like a pretty good Christian. But then, you know, you look a little deeper. What about hatred? Well, secretly I hate. I don't say it out loud. What about contentions? You know, some people are just contentious. They're ready for an argument every, you know, that's not the way of Christ. How about jealousies? How about outbursts of wrath? How's your temper? How about this one? Just selfish ambition. I feel like I'm guilty of that every day. I do something selfish. Selfish ambition. Dissensions, heresies, envy, etc. These are coming from the old nature. These, as Peter says, those are the lusts of your past. Don't be conformed to those things that you did when you were still ignorant. You didn't know better. You didn't know Christ. You didn't know the call of God upon your life. Now you know, believer. And I think as Christians, it's worth taking a moment here and allowing the Holy Spirit to take some inventory. Lord, so easy for me to rationalize. Everyone's doing it. I'm better than so many that are going in the world. But am I really pursuing holiness in the fear of God? Is that really my heart's desire? Hagios. 2 Corinthians 7, verse 1. Therefore, having these promises, beloved, let us cleanse ourselves from all filthiness of the flesh and spirit, perfecting holiness in the fear of God. That's the call. Since we have such great promises, the salvation that Peter is talking about, Ephesians 1 and verse 4, just as he chose us in him before the foundation of the world, that we should be holy and without blame before him in love. As I mentioned, you have standing with God because you're in Christ. But the call of God is that your conduct would begin to reflect your standing. Ephesians 4, verse 22, that you would put off concerning your former conduct, the old man, which grows corrupt according to the deceitful lusts, and be renewed in the spirit of your mind. This sounds a lot like Peter. And that you put on the new man, which was created according to God in true righteousness and holiness. I'm just giving you bullet passages. This is all over the Bible. This call to change living to be pleasing to God. I don't say this to condemn you. I don't say, hey, here's your religious list of duty and legalistic things, do's and don't. I'm saying the Spirit of God calls you to this. I believe He will lead you into this. You're not in ignorance anymore. You know what God desires. You know the character of Christ that He's endeavoring to produce in you. That's what Romans 8:29 says. For whom He foreknew, He also predestined to be conformed to the image of His Son, that He might be the firstborn among many brethren. The Lord is busy at work in our lives to transform us and make us more like Jesus. And that's a high calling, but it is the work of God's Spirit within us. And I have one last verse to read and we'll close. This is the call, but I have to tell you, you won't be able to do it in your own strength. Almost seems unfair. This is how you should live, but you can't. Well, you can't do it in your own strength, because in your own strength, you're going to be limited. Haven't you found that out? I'm going to be holy tomorrow. Just watch. Honey, you've never seen such holiness. You watch me tomorrow. I've made promises to wife, to God, to everybody. And only to find out that I can't do it. The old man just keeps getting in my way. So here's how this transformation works. It's not by the willpower of man. Now, you do have to gird up the loins of your mind. You got to roll your sleeves up. You got to be sober-minded about this. You got to be intentional. You have to say amen. That's the standard. That's how I need to be living. Not compromising. Well, how close can I live in the world and still be a Christian? That's not the call. The call is to be holy like the one who called you. The call is to be more like Jesus. That's our goal. But I have to be honest, I need help to do that because it's not within me. So Lord, how do I allow this transforming process to continue, to grow, to mature? Well, I read you Paul's list in Galatians 5 of the samples of the old man, but he also speaks of the fruit that's born in the new man. And that's what we'll close with here, Galatians 5, verse 22, in contrast to the old man, but the fruit of the Spirit is love, joy, peace, long-suffering, kindness, goodness, faithfulness, gentleness, self-control. Against such there is no law. You will never be outside the boundaries of God's call upon your life if you can learn to walk in these virtues. And I'm thankful that Paul said it's the fruit of the Spirit. These things cannot be made in a factory. This is not the result of determined willpower. This is the result of fruit born to a life that is in relationship with the Spirit. You see, fruit just naturally occurs on well-tended trees, vines, whatever. If the tree is nurtured, and it will automatically produce the fruit. You know, when you drive by the orchards, you don't hear any straining out there. Oh, trying to bring fruit today, working hard. No, it's just naturally occurring because of the abiding in the soil and the nutrients, and they're watered and they're tended. See, this is the analogy for your spiritual life, that you would walk in close relationship with the Spirit. Isn't that what Jesus said? I'm the vine. You're the branches. You want to bear fruit on your branches. If you want these things in your life, abide in the vine. The secret is not trying harder. The key is living closer. Closer to the Spirit. Sowing to the Spirit. Those disciplines that you know, reading our study of the Word today. This is healthy for us, believers. This is written to believers. We're called to holiness. Hey, that's a good reminder for me. How about you? Lord, keep that on my radar, front and center. And then by your Spirit, as I walk in relationship with you and your word and your people, Lord, by your Spirit, begin to produce this fruit in my life. Now, I can tell you that I've got so many ways to grow in these areas, but I can tell you that I have seen little tiny grapes on my vine. I have seen the Lord changing my heart, and you have too. If you've walked with the Lord, you know you're changed. You know something on the inside is different. Your priorities, your ambition, your motive, the way you want your family to go, the kind of person you want to be in the workplace, the way you want your relationships to function. Where's that coming from? That's not coming from the old selfish man. These are new things that are being born by the Spirit. And if you'll give place to the Lord working in your life will be abundantly fruitful. Jesus said, if you abide in me and my word in you, you will bear fruit. And then the Father will come and prune you. Why? That you may bear more fruit. That's what God is calling us to. And Peter is simply reminding the believers, listen, God has given you such a wonderful salvation. But he's asked you to really be sober-minded about living in holy conduct.
1: 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We're coming to you from Calvary Chapel in Monrovia, California, with Pastor Richard Shore. Peter's one of Jesus' most well-known disciples. 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Peter was known for his fierce loyalty, his impulsiveness, and his fiery nature. 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
2: 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Man, hung jury with the babies in Massachusetts, and I don't know, we've got the whole Iranian thing. I'm just grateful we're studying God's Word, and we know who's got the whole world in his hands, you know. Are you grateful that football and baseball are all coming together, you know, if you're who we are? Labor Day weekend, and it's a sports paradise is what it is, really. So happy Labor Day weekend, all.
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10: Welcome to True Hope with Wes Morris. In today's episode, A Little Flour and Oil, Wes answers the question, is God asking you to trust Him with your last handful of flour? 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
11: The prophet Elijah, there was a drought in the land, and it says that the Lord was miraculously providing food and water in different ways for Elijah. But then the brook dried up and there was no more water. And he commanded Elijah, he said, go to this town, and there's a widow there. By divine appointment, I have commanded her to provide for you. Somebody today, you might be in a drought. Somehow, somewhere in your life. What are you going to do? Where is it going to come from? Your help, your sustenance, your strength. 1 Kings chapter 17 and verse 8, the word of the Lord came to him, Elijah, saying, arise, go to Zarephath, which belongs to Sidon, and stay there. Behold, I have commanded a widow there to provide for you. So he arose and went to Zarephath, and when he came to the gate of the city, behold, a widow was there gathering sticks. And he called to her and said, please get me a little water in a jar that I may drink. As she was going to get it, he called to her and said, "Please bring me a piece of bread in your hand." But she said, "As the Lord your God lives, I have no bread, only a handful of flour in the bowl and a little oil in the jar. And behold, I am gathering a few sticks that I may go in and prepare for me and my son that we may eat it and die." "Only a handful of flour," she said, "a little oil." "Oh, your God has sent you here to provide for you, huh? Well, as the Lord your God lives, as sure as he lives, I don't have anything. I got a little flour, I got a little oil, and you just happened to catch me gathering a few sticks, make a fire, cook the last piece of bread. We're going to eat it, and we're going to starve to death. So welcome, Elijah the Tishbite. Welcome to the house." Somebody today, you feel like that widow. There are seasons like that. Just a handful of energy left. Just a little bit of patience for that thing that you believe somewhere, somehow, God called you to be faithful to, but you're running out. You have a little bit of headspace left. Hope, just a touch of faith and perseverance, but you know, this is about it. You like that guy in the Gospel of Mark? There's a guy there, he has a son who is demonically possessed. And it says that the dark power in him would often throw him into the water. It would take over the boy and throw him into the water and into the fire. And there was nothing anybody could do about it. The disciples of Jesus come along and they say, "Man, we'll try." And they tried to free this young man of the demonic oppression in his life. And the Bible says they couldn't do it. We're like, "Man, we can't do it." And Jesus comes along. And the man says, "If you can do anything, please, can you set the boy free?" And Jesus said, "If you can do anything," like a question. What do you mean if you can do anything? "All things are possible to the one who believes." And you know what the man said? I love it. He's some of us sometimes. He said, "I do believe. Help my unbelief." It's like that sometimes. She says, we're going to eat this, we're going to die. Verse 13, Elijah said to her, "Do not fear." Maybe the power of God's living word is saying that to you right now. Hey, don't be afraid. Turn it down, turn down. Don't fear, go. Do as you have said. And he calls for her faith. He is a prophet of God. He speaks the word of God on behalf of the Lord. And he says, "But make me a little bread cake from it first. Can you surrender to me and bring it out to me? And afterward, you may make one for yourself and for your son. For thus says the Lord God of Israel, the bowl of flour shall not be exhausted, nor shall the jar of oil be empty until the day that the Lord sends rain on the face of the earth." Amen. I'd prefer, and I imagine you'd share this sentiment, I'd prefer to always serve the Lord, to love people, to be a witness to people, to give of myself and resources out of the overflow. There are seasons of overflow, filled to the brim and overflowing and surrendering that cream off the top to the Lord. If you know and love the Lord God of heaven, it's not hard. Like, oh man, and what do we say? Sometimes we say things, and it's okay, it's okay, it's true. Sometimes we've been so blessed. We've been so provided for, so taken care of. You know, we see this need, God crosses your path with something. You say, let's give to that, let's give of our energy. But the truth is, those seasons aren't very often for most people. And it isn't very often in the Bible either. The people that God calls and those moments of the miraculous that he uses, these stories that we have celebrated in our walk of faith for generations and that we've been weaned on and raised on, the children are being taught right now. If we look close, those are people that God called for their poverty of circumstance and life and space. And they didn't have, it's oftentimes only a handful of flour and a jar of oil, and the Lord comes to those people and he says, give the last crumb to me. And then watch me be the I am. Amen. Look at Mark chapter 12. I'll come back to this. Somebody, that's all you got. Right now, God appointed you to be here. And you know what your handful of flour is. You know what the little bit of oil in the jar looks like. And the Lord calls for it. You say, will you trust me with it? He says, okay, you could go do that. Elijah says, but make one for me and bring it to me first. The Lord says, if you do that, it's not going to be exhausted until the day the Lord sends rain on the earth. Jesus comes in Mark 12, 41, and he sat down opposite the treasury, began observing how the people were putting money into the treasury. Many rich people were putting in large sums. It's not a condemnation. They're not bad. It's not their fault. It's just the point he's about to make. So they were putting in large sums. The next verse is the opposite. He said, a poor widow came, put in two small copper coins, which amount to a cent. Somebody somewhere in your life, all you have right now is a cent of something. And in calling his disciples to him, he said to them, truly, I say to you, this poor widow put

0: gave her scent, she gave her handful. Somebody, you know, you say, man, if I had more time, if I had a surplus of time and resources, and I'd give more. Tell it to the kid with the basket of the five loaves and two fish with 5,000 people standing in line. Tell it to him that you're waiting until you have more resources to give unto the Lord.
1: 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Our name comes from Romans 10:9. 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Again, that's True Hope to 97,000. Now, once again, here's Wes.
0: People, I think sometimes they have a heart to be a disciple maker for the Lord, but they have a poverty of maybe knowledge about God, the scripture, the gospel. They know the Lord. You might know the Lord. You just don't know very much. You look around, you see, it gets very intimidating, right? The enemy starts in your ear. You say, well, look at all these people. They were raised. They were raised in the church. They you see people flying around their Bible. Right? You just slowly open the index and look for the page number. Mark, huh? Page 700. And you're intimidated, like. And sometimes we lean on our poverty as an excuse. I can't surrender to the Lord yet. I can't do for the King. And we say, because, and then we offer something that we believe that God is going to accept as an excuse to not serve him, to not be a witness for him, to not make disciples on mission for him. Tell it to the blind beggar who didn't know very much on the side of the road in the Gospel of John, and Jesus comes along and he heals him of his blindness, and then he leaves the area. And people come along and they go, they see this man, and they're used to him on a certain corner begging bread because he can't work. He's blind. It's another time. It's another place. This is how he must survive. There's nothing to offer society. And all of a sudden he's walking around town making eye contact. And the Bible says people look at him and they go, hey, isn't that the blind guy? How's he walking right now? Like, how's he not bumping into stuff? I don't see a dog. That part's not in there. And how's he just walking around? So somebody pipes up and they go, no, no. He looks like the blind guy. And the guy walks up and goes, no, no. I'm him. I see you talking about me. Let me clear it up. I used to be the blind beggar. And they go, how did this happen? And he said, I don't really know. The one called Jesus came and he told me to put clay on my eyes and washed, and now I see. I don't know what to tell you. And they go, where did he go? And he said, I don't know. I don't know. He doesn't know very much. Somebody, you don't know very much, but the Lord Jesus has done a work in your life that is undeniable. And people look at you and they say, aren't you the person that used to be, fill it in? And you say, oh man, you look just like an old person I used to know in my former life. And you say, no, I used to be angry. I used to be filled with rage. I used to be greedy. I used to be proud and selfish and dark and sinful. But the one called Jesus. And he made me a new creation. And so they come to him and they go, they try to discredit the miracle because they view the power of Jesus as a threat to their system. And they say, well, you know, he's a sinner. And the man says, whether he's a sinner, I do not know. And you know what he says? One thing I do know. I once was blind, but now I see. Don't know what to tell you. Some of you

0: You got one thing. You're like, I don't know theological depths just yet. I don't know how to speak Hebrew and Greek. I can't even find things right now. Maybe I'm growing. Maybe the foundation will be there later. But one thing I know, I once was blind and now I see. Out of his poverty, he serves, he testifies, he proclaims. He brings his small handful of knowledge. He says, here, Lord, you can have it. I'll use it. Somebody says, you know, Wes, I'm old. Just too old. I'm tired. People say sometimes, oh, don't worry, Wes. You'll get there. I know that. I hope that. Tell it to Abraham and Sarah, man. Lord could have picked anybody. Could have picked a 25-year-old couple to build a nation of faith without number. The Bible says Abraham contemplated his own body now as good as dead, since he was about 100 years old. And the deadness of Sarah's womb, yet with respect to the promise of God, he grew strong in faith. Tell it to him that you can't serve anymore. Tell it to him that we can't be on mission. It might change, seasons and context may change. But you know what God says? If you got a handful of flour and oil, why don't you let me see it? Will you bring it to me? Until the day the Lord sends the rain. Somebody's still waiting on the rain in your life, maybe. Still a drought. And it's hard. Somebody only got a handful of flour for the job. Starts tomorrow morning. And you hate it. That cloud that settles in on Sunday night. You're really glad I just brought it up. That pit, you're like, oh. The alarm, no way. No way it starts again. The drive, the people, the grind. And you say, I just don't know, God. I don't know. Is this? And you got a handful to show up one more day, and you think, I don't know how long I can do this. And the answer is, one more moment. One more jar of oil longer. And so you give it to God and you say, okay, Lord, here it is. And it's a drought. And you're hoping for the rains. And he said, look, the rains are coming one day, but it's not today. So now you choose to believe I am who I say I am, and you trust me with what little you have, or you don't. And you can make your sticks and start your fire and die, or you can believe that the rains are around the corner one day. You got a handful of flour for your marriage, and you're like, it's about to die. And look, I got no promises to make. I don't know what path the Lord's going to walk you down or what's going to happen next. But here's the thing. It might be on life support today, and you got a jar of oil for it, and you're like, why is it even worth it anymore? Because you got just a little bit. Will you give it to God in your marriage one more time, one more day? Because the rains might start tomorrow of revival, of blessing, of the miraculous. You say, I love these kids in my house. I don't know if I can do it. I just don't know. I don't know if I can be a light in my school. I try. I don't know if it's worth it. You got one more. You understand? He said, until the rains come, he said, it won't be exhausted. You'll think it's over. You'll go to bed. You'll give your handful of flour and your jar of oil. And you're like, that's it. There it was right there. I'm going to go to bed and I'm going to wake up and that's it. And then the next day, sure enough, there it is. There it is again. And you got one more and you got one more and you got tomorrow and you got tomorrow and you got tomorrow. And God carries you by his miraculous hand of provision. First Kings chapter 17, verse 15. She faced a decision between those two verses, just like someone does right now. So she went and did. Okay. Okay. Prophet guy. Is that what I'm supposed to do? Is that what God says? She went and did according to the word of Elijah. And she and he and her household ate for many days. The bowl of flour was not exhausted, nor did the jar of oil become empty according to the word of the Lord, which he spoke through Elijah. Disciples asked Jesus, how do we pray? And he said, how about like this? Our Father who art in heaven, hallowed be thy, holy be thy name. Your kingdom come, your kingdom, not mine. Your kingdom come, your will be done on earth as it is in heaven. And you know what he said? Give us this, pray this, give us this day our daily bread. This day might not be enough for tomorrow. Tomorrow, he said, will take care of itself. Don't worry about tomorrow. Today's got enough trouble of its own. So what do we pray? Give us this day our daily bread. In our life, in our mind, in our house, in our faith, Lord, just give me enough today, enough grit, enough fight, enough belief one more time to step out of the boat like Peter when you say, come unto me. I have an old pastor friend, preacher friend, and he used to say, that's God room, that part. There's the part you can control, and people put God's name on it, and that's fine, and there's all the stuff, and you say, praise the Lord for this, and praise the Lord for that. But sometimes the Lord calls you out, and that room right there, that space, that's God room. That room where you can't do it, and if he doesn't show up, and the sea doesn't part, it's over. He said, very few people will tread on that ground. God room. When Peter stepped out of the boat, it was up to the Lord's power now, not his. When she brought that handful of flour and a little bit of oil, that was God room. Okay, well then he can have it. Your God can have it. As the Lord your God lives, he can have it. Here I come. And they ate for many days. And then the rains came. You might have to wait a while longer. But you got a jar of oil of something right now. What are you going to do with it? The Lord might be talking to you, and he called you in here today. And he knows who you are, and he knows what this means. And so do you. She could have said, no, sir, I don't have a, there's not enough for you, and I don't trust your God. And then her word would have proven true. We're going to eat and die. What are you going to do? Let's bow our heads for a moment, if you would, this morning. Jesus said, I am the bread of life. Anybody that comes to me will never hunger again. Might be somebody right now, you need to come to Jesus. You got a little bit of your soul left, a little bit of your life left, but you've never given it to Jesus. He is the bread of life, the water of life. Will you trust him? Call upon him, surrender to him to be saved.
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2: 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He was staring me down over the ottoman last night, and so I had to post, I took a quick little video, sure enough, he kept staring at me like, where's my food? Or, are you starving me? Or, I'm watching you. I mean, just give me a quick little caption on that on this Labor Day weekend. David James, KKLA, Facebook.
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4: Ronald Reagan understood that liberty could never be taken for granted. In 1967, he warned Americans, freedom is a fragile thing, and it's never more than one generation away from extinction. President Reagan knew the freedoms secured by one generation were not guaranteed to survive to the next. Today, as socialistic ideas that place greater power in the hands of government gain renewed support, Reagan's warning carries even greater weight. Freedom is more than inheritance. It's a responsibility, one we all share. Every generation must fight for the principles that made self-government possible. Freedom only survives when each generation chooses to defend it. So, do we have the courage to defend and protect what is being challenged, the very principles that made America the greatest experiment in history?
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7: 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Reuters Institute says we're now one of the top news brands in the nation. 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
8: We're always called to forgive, and it's not the same as trust, though. 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
2: So Calvary Chapel of the Harbor presents Glory to Glory right now. It's pre-recorded. Thank you for letting us study God's Word this weekend, KKLA family. There we go. Glory to Glory.
10: But that's what a minister does, called to serve, to lead in servanthood. But trust me, the enemy will try everything he can to get you off course, to get you out of the spirit. Do you know that? Do you know there's a battle for you? Do you know the enemy wants you to be in the flesh? Why? Because you are useless if you walk according to the flesh. But when you walk according to the spirit, what a difference. Be filled with the Holy Spirit, overflowing with the Holy Spirit. You want to be a good leader? Spend time in prayer. Because you and I, listen, we have access to the very throne of God.

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1: Everyone talks well of you. No. If everyone in the church talks well of you, that is a wonderful thing. But if the people in the world are all talking good about you, that means you're compromising, typically. So beware of that. Be careful of that. But a good reputation. When we were in the women's club and in 2003, we first started the church over 20 years ago. Wow. I don't even feel that old, but 20 years. There was someone on our worship team, very talented, very, very, very, very, very, did I say very, very talented. So we brought him up in our worship team. He was on our worship team. But after time, he was a contractor, and I got calls, and people contacted me. It's like, this guy says he goes to your church. Yeah, he says like he's like on the worship team. I say, yeah, he's on the worship team. Well, do you know that he's a scammer? I says, no, what do you mean? He says, we gave him 50% down. We hired him for one reason, because he says he's a Christian, he's on the worship team, and so we thought, well, we can trust this guy. We gave him 50% down of the big project, and we never saw him again. And then someone else contacted me and says the same story. And another person contacted me like, that's it. We had this, he was, hey, guess what? You can't do this anymore. And please don't use the name of Jesus and to say that you go to our church, because that's a terrible witness, what you're doing right now. And he stormed out, got mad. Yeah, they're a bunch of liars and you believe in their lies. Well, guess what? So he went to another church and he started scamming people in that church. And the pastor called me up. He says, do you know such and such person? I go, yeah. He's at our church. I said, good, keep him. He goes, what do you mean? He says, it's terrible. He has a terrible reputation. He goes, yeah, I can't believe he said he went to your church. I thought he was okay. No, he's not okay. He's a scammer. He's a terrible reputation. So beware. Don't be too hasty when you're picking people in leadership. But make sure you have a proven track record. Timothy 3:10 says, but let those first be, can we say it aloud, tested. Then let them serve as deacons, overseers of the church, being found blameless. In other words, you don't have anybody blaming him of anything because his character, her character, is well known. Please don't miss this. The next one, full of the Holy Spirit. This is so important. Notice it doesn't say pick spirit-filled men. There's a difference. Why? We all have the Holy Spirit as believers, right? No, it doesn't say spirit-filled. No, there's a word there. What does it say? Full of the Holy Spirit. That means filled up, completely full. It speaks of a person whose life is yielded to the person of the Holy Spirit and not dominated by the what? Flesh. Under the influence of the Holy Spirit day by day. Mothers, it's so important that you spend time in the Word, but be a woman of the Holy Spirit, being filled continually, overflowing with the Holy Spirit. Why? The third person of the Godhead is the Holy Spirit. When the Holy Spirit is working through your life, in your life, you're dominated by the Holy Spirit. Your walk is led by the Holy Spirit. Your speech is filled with the Holy Spirit. Trust me, you will be a great leader. We need more of the Holy Spirit in all of our lives. The Holy Spirit working in us. The Holy Spirit working through us. Notice this, Paul the Apostle says to the church in Ephesus. He says, do not be drunk with what? Wine, wherein is excess. In other words, don't drink too much, but be filled with the Spirit. Interesting contrast. Isn't it funny they call the alcohol, they call it spirits? Do you ever think of that? Spirits. Yeah. Why? Because if you're under the influence of alcohol, it will influence you. It'll influence the way you talk, the way you walk. Growing up, there was someone in my life where I could tell from a distance if they were under the influence of alcohol. It was devastating. They'd get out of the car and I could tell from a distance, looking out the window, and they'd walk to the house like this. And I was like, they're under the influence, they're drunk. And then as soon as that person would open their mouth, you could tell by their speech. And they would say things they would never say without the alcohol. Blurt out things that were not appropriate, not good. Why? They were under the control, under the power of the alcohol. So the contrast, be not drunk with wine, which is in excess. Don't do that. But be ye filled with the Holy Spirit. Be under the control of the Holy Spirit. Realize that when someone has too much alcohol, again, you're going to see that in their walk from a distance. I pray that when we are filled with the Holy Spirit with our walk, people will see our walk is different. They'll say, whoa, whoa, whoa, whoa, that person's different. Why? Their walk is different. They're filled with the Holy Spirit. Their talk is different. The words that come out of their mouth are different. Why? Because they're filled with the Holy Spirit, and the Holy Spirit is dominating that person's life. Be ye filled with the Holy Spirit, to overflow with the Holy Spirit. Why? People need to experience God. That's what God, the Holy Spirit, lives in us. They need to experience that. If you're dominated with your flesh, if you're dominated by this world, if you're dominated on yourself and just totally self-focused, people will not experience what God wants them to experience. What? The Holy Spirit in our lives. In our words, in our actions, what they see. We all fall short. Yes, we do. But when we go to the cross, when we repent of our sins, when we give our sin to Jesus Christ at the cross, the blood of Jesus Christ will cleanse all of us from all our sin and all unrighteousness. Then he takes away, listen, your sin, your guilt, your shame, and then he fills you, listen, please, he fills you with the Holy Spirit. And just like being under the influence of alcohol, everyone's going to know it. You say, his speech is different. His walk is different. But trust me, the enemy will try everything he can to get you off course, to get you out of the Spirit. Do you know that? Do you know there's a battle for you? Do you know the enemy wants you to be in the flesh? Why? Because you are useless if you walk according to the flesh. But when you walk according to the Spirit, what a difference. Can I get an amen for that, please? Thank you. Be filled with the Holy Spirit, overflowing with the Holy Spirit. God flowing out of our lives. In John chapter 7, talks about out of our innermost being will gush forth torrents of what? Living waters. This he spoke of the Holy Spirit living in us. So then we have wisdom. A good leader has wisdom, but I want to point this out because you might not notice this, because this word wisdom is different than just the regular word wisdom. If you look at it in context and what it's talking about, this is specialized knowledge, skill in the management of affairs. That's what they needed to help out with that was neglected. These widows that were neglected, they needed someone to manage this. So they needed specific skills in that area, gifted in the area that's needed. So I love this, not just the spiritual end, not just the word of God, but God has gifted all of us in different ways. And if we're to know that calling and we're to walk in that calling, but when you raise people up, you have to really be careful that you discern, are they called to do that? For example, you might look at someone that's you're just filled with the Holy Spirit. It's like, yeah, okay, they can do anything. Let's have them sing. And then you listen to them sing. It's like, no, please don't sing anymore. That's not your gift. We do a production here for Christmas. I don't know if you're part of it or you know anything about it, but my wife is the director, and she does a thing that's called, in most, you know, when you do productions, it's called casting. You know, casting is very important. Why? Because they sit and discern your giftings and your talent. Can they sing? Oh, good, we can use them here. Can they act? Oh, we can use them there. If they can't do either, how about lighting? Or how about working in the back or whatever? So, but that's what casting is all about, to figure out where they fit in the production. Well, God with us, he does the same thing. Where do they fit specifically in the body of Christ? Where's their gifts? Where's their talents? And it's a miserable place to be. Listen, it's so important. It's a miserable place to be when you're doing something you're not called to do. Pastor Chuck Smith, if you know his testimony, the church he went to, they said you have to be an evangelist. So he tried to be an evangelist. He even did the Billy Graham thing. Come, you in the back, come, we'll wait for you. He tried it. It didn't work. That's his testimony. Why? He wasn't called to be an evangelist. He was called to be a pastor teacher, teaching the word of God. And his testimony is that it was so frustrating for him to try to be what he wasn't, and it didn't work out. Why? Because that was not his gifting. That was not his calling. But as soon as he knew his gift and his calling, wow, it affected many, and it still does to this day. When raising up leaders, it's so good to realize what is their talent. For all of us as believers, you want to be a good leader? Find out where your gifting is. Walk in that gifting. Pray about that gifting. And be, listen, if you're a new believer or you're just starting to serve the Lord, be faithful with the little things. Be faithful whatever God has called you to do. Because whatever God has called you to do, do it with all your heart. Do it heartily as unto the Lord and not to men. I've seen people over the years where they're like, they're you know, just have all this zeal, but they're like, I want to preach in front of tens of thousands and all this. And it's like, okay, we'll start with just doing the children's ministry. No, I'm not going to do that. I've had that happen before. It's like, well, the children, I'm not going to teach the children. It's like, well, you better be faithful. And if you have a gift of teaching, well, try to teach the kids. See how that works. No, I literally had someone tell me, no, I think God, my calling is in front of tens of thousands. So we got to start somewhere. And the pride keeps them from doing what God has called them. No, be faithful. If you really feel you're gifted in teaching or evangelism, let's start. Go out on the streets, share the gospel, and then start there. And then watch God raise you up. Be faithful in whatever God has called you to do. Know the gifting, walk in it. So great verse that goes with that. Proverbs 11:2 says, when pride comes, and that can happen with people, then comes what? Shame. When you're talking about gifting and wisdom. But with the humble is what? Wisdom. When you humble yourself and say, God, what do you want me to do? What is my calling? And you humble yourself, he says, so start here and do it with all your heart. And as you're faithful in that, he'll open doors to do other things. If you're not faithful to that, he's not going to open doors for you to do other things. What else do we have? Verse 4, the apostle said, but we will give ourselves continually to prayer and the ministry of the word of God, the word. So that's what they're called to do, primarily. The main teachers, the apostles, they were to feed the sheep, teach them the word of God, but also continually in prayer. Continually in the word, studying the word, in the word, but prayer. So the last one we're going to look at, the qualities of a good leader, be a person of prayer. Be a person of prayer. Mothers, your children need your prayers. I know you know that already. For those on Mother's Day, the best thing you can do for your children, keep praying. Keep praying. Do not give up on prayer. They might escape you. They might grow up and rebel, but guess what? They cannot outrun your prayers. I am standing up here because my mother on her deathbed prayed for me, prayed for my life, and here I am. My sister prayed for me 13 years, and guess what? Here I am. Prayer is powerful. Most likely you came to Christ because somebody prayed for you. Mothers, again, please keep praying for those kids. I know you are, but just a reminder, prayer is powerful. And when you pray for them, trust that God hears those prayers. When it's according to his will, he's at work. And trust me, according to God's word, it's his will that none shall perish. It's his will that your children would walk in obedience to the calling that God has upon their lives. You just keep praying. Trust me, their life will be miserable until they surrender their life to Christ. I was there. I tried everything in the world. I tasted everything the world had to offer. Guess what? Miserable, miserable, empty, empty, empty with Christ. Thank you. This is what I was called to do. And now I know this is the way, walk in it. Keep praying for those kids. You might say, well, my kids love the Lord. Oh, they really need your prayers because they're under a spiritual battle. You might not even know. Keep praying for those kids. God hears those prayers. We need to be people of prayer. Good leadership is a person that prays. Good leadership is one that knows that the throne of God is open 24/7. We can go in. It even says in the word, come therefore what? You know, boldly before the throne of grace, that you might obtain mercy, and that you'll find grace, unmerited favor, to do what? To help in time of need. Come therefore boldly before the throne of grace. That's prayer. And you and I have full access to the very throne of God. And I'll tell you what, the devil's real, the enemy's real, and he wants to keep you away from that throne of grace. Why? Because when you're there in the throne of grace, trust me, everything changes. Because you'll find grace to help. What does that mean? Favor to help. But it doesn't mean you deserve it. It means you don't deserve it. You're going to find favor to help in time of need. Are you in need right now? Go to the throne of grace. Be a woman of prayer, mothers. All of us, let's be people of prayer. Prayer is powerful. We need to stay on our knees. We need to be in that place. We need to pray always. We need to pray without ceasing. We need the power of prayer. Why? Because God hears our prayers. And if God is for us, what? Who can be against us? He's on our side. But he loves us so much, he wants you to hang out as much as you can at the very throne of God. Wouldn't it be terrible if we had to take a number to go see God? Do you ever call customer service for a company and you're on the phone like for 4 hours and you're like, are you kidding me? Press 1 if you want this, press 2 if you want that, press 3 if you want that, press 4. And it's like, wait, 1, 2, 3, 4, none of those fit my category. Now what do I do? And it's frustrating. Not with God. He welcomes you in, all of us. It's a great reminder for all of us to be people of prayer. He says, come therefore, come on in, please hang out with me. Cast all your cares upon him. He cares for you. He knows what you're going through. He'll take away all that, whatever that concern is. He'll take it. Keep giving it to him. Cast the cares upon him. So we're to be people of prayer. Colossians 4:2, Paul the Apostle says, continue earnestly in what? Prayer. Being vigilant in it, in what? Prayer. With, you ever go before the throne of grace and you're just weighed down by a burden and something's bothering you, and then you step into the throne of grace and then you realize, wait, God, you've got this. I've given it to you. You're going to take care of it. All of a sudden, while you're praying, you're just thanking him with thanksgiving. Thank you, God. I know you're going to take care of it. And what it does is it gives you that assurance that God is going to take care of it. So come before his throne, but also with thanksgiving as you give him those burdens that are on your heart. Pray without ceasing. You know, that means pray always. Don't stop. That means in your mind, you're praying. That phone line to heaven is off the hook. You're just like, it's always, it doesn't mean you're just constantly walking around. Oh, God, here, yeah, I'm here right now, God. No. In your mind, you're just like, God, here I am, use me. Lord, this is a new person. I don't even know who they are. I've never met them before. Do they know you, Jesus? Oh, put your words upon my lips, Lord God. Help me to know what to say. May your Holy Spirit prompt my heart to be able to speak truth to this person. Praying without ceasing. As a pastor, even sometimes in the grocery store, someone will come up to me and say, oh, Pastor Joe, yeah, hi, how you doing? Go to your church, yeah. I've got a question I've always been wanting to ask you. Do you know what I'm doing? I'm praying. I'm like, oh, no, what is the question? It's like pastor's perspective. They want my perspective. It's like, okay, I'll give you the Bible. That's all I know. But it's so awesome when you pray and he gives you wisdom and he gives you understanding. The power of prayer, to be a person of prayer. If you want to be a good leader, pray without ceasing. And I love this. One of my favorite verses in all the Bible. When my wife and I did the newly married couples fellowship at Calvary Costa Mesa under Pastor Chuck Smith, this was our verse for that Bible study. Call unto me, God says. That's prayer. Call unto me, pick up the phone, and I will answer. Isn't that great? It doesn't say call unto me and you might find me, but I'm busy a lot. You just call and I'm going to answer you. Call unto me and I will answer, and I will show you great and mighty things that you don't even know. That kind of suggests that if you don't go to him, if you don't call on him, you're not going to know these things that are unknown. You see, when you call unto him, he'll answer you. And answering you means he's going to show you. Answering means he's going to speak to you. Answering means he's going to be right there for you, whatever it is you're calling unto him for. And then he's going to show you great and mighty things that you're not even aware of. In other words, it's going to be beyond anything that you can imagine. And that's typically what happens as my mic goes out. Did that go out? Did you guys hear it? Okay. Yeah. Is it just me? It's just, yes. I will show you great and mighty things you're not even aware of. It's almost like, I look at this verse as almost like a tease, if you will, for lack of a better word. Right? In other words, it's like, I've got to show you something. Do you have some time? I want to reveal all this stuff to you, but can you call unto me? Oh, you're busy. Okay, well, when you have some time, I'm here for you, okay? But you're not going to believe what I have. Really? Yeah, I'm going to show you great and some mighty things you're not even aware of. And what do I need to do? Just call unto me. Just look to me. Eye is not seen, ear is not heard, nor has it entered into the heart of man. Those things that God has prepared for those that love him. Our God does things different than we do. And you'll never know, and you will be confused, if you don't spend time in the throne room of God and be a person of prayer. You want to be a good leader? Spend time in prayer. Mothers, you want to be a good mother? Be a person of prayer. Because you and I, listen, we have access to the very throne of God, the one that spoke light into existence, the one that spoke the stars into existence, the one that calls them all by name, where you and I, we can't even count those stars, there's so many, but he knows everything, and you and I are beckoned by God, come on, call to me, because I have things to show you that you're not even aware of. You want to be a good leader, Lord, help each one of us to be good leaders, and Lord, help us as we close, to be those that spend much time in the Word of God, those of us that have a good reputation. If your reputation's been tarnished, you better pray, because God doesn't want you to be in that place. He wants you to have a good reputation. Doesn't matter what the world says about you, but it does matter what God says about you, and what do the people around you say about you. Be full, notice, full of the Holy Spirit, not just a person with the Holy Spirit. You're not just being born again. No. dominated by the Holy Spirit in your life day by day. Be full of the Holy Spirit and a person of wisdom, finding out the wisdom, the knowledge of what God has called you to do, the giftings and talents, and use those for His glory. And lastly, again, a person of prayer. Last verse we'll look at is Romans 8:14, one of my favorites, another one. For as many as are led by the Spirit of God, these are the what? Sons of God. I don't know about you, but as I study the Word, I want to be a better leader. I want to take to heart His Word. You can look at Titus if you want to learn more about being a good leader. You can look at 1 Timothy. There's a lot of stuff said in there. You can spend your time doing that. But for us today, we're in this text, and we're looking at how do we, as believers, how do we lead in a good way? And I pray we take it to heart and we apply these wonderful truths from God's Word. Amen. You want to be a good leader? Spend time in prayer. Because you and I, listen, we have access to the very throne of God, the one that spoke light into existence, the one that spoke the stars into existence, the one that calls them all by name. Where you and I, we can't even count those stars, there's so many. But he knows everything. And you and I are beckoned by God. Come on, call to me. Because I have things to show you that you're not even aware of. You want to be a good leader? Lord, help each one of us to be good leaders. And Lord, help us as we close to be those that spend much time in the Word of God. Those of us that have a good reputation. If your reputation's been tarnished, you better pray. Because God doesn't want you to be in that place. He wants you to have a good reputation. Doesn't matter what the world says about you, but it does matter what God says about you and what do the people around you say about you. Be full, notice, full of the Holy Spirit, not just a person with the Holy Spirit. You're not just being born again. No. No. Dominated by the Holy Spirit in your life day by day. Be full of the Holy Spirit and a person of wisdom. Finding out the wisdom, the knowledge of what God has called you to do, the giftings and talents, and use those for His glory. And lastly, again, a person of prayer. Last verse we'll look at is Romans 8:14, one of my favorites, another one. For as many as are led by the Spirit of God, these are the what? Sons of God. I don't know about you, but as I study the Word, I want to be a better leader. I want to take to heart His Word. You can look at Titus if you want to learn more about being a good leader. You can look at 1 Timothy. There's a lot of stuff said in there. You can spend your time doing that. But for us today, we're in this text, and we're looking at how do we, as believers, how do we lead in a good way? And I pray we take it to heart, and we apply these wonderful truths from God's Word.
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3: 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Heavy rain still rolls through Southern California, the outskirts of Tropical Storm Hurricane Marie, and it'll all be out of here by tonight, and then tomorrow, sun-kissed day, 92-93 for Labor Day weekend, and thank you for studying God's Word with us on this Labor Day and beyond as we begin this new season. Yeah, and my bride kept putting up, I'm a pumpkin guy. Fall is my season. I grew up in the autumn. Don't judge me. Grew up in New Hampshire. But yeah. He that has a matter wisely shall find good. Whoso trusts in the Lord, happy is he. Proverbs 16:20. I love you, KKLA family. We'll see you again on the radio tomorrow morning. Labor Day, 10 a.m.
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10: 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Freedom is more than inheritance. 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Freedom only survives when each generation chooses to defend it. So, do we have the courage to defend and protect what is being challenged, the very principles that made America the greatest experiment in history?
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0: from San Gabriel Community Church. Hi there, and welcome. This is Growing in Grace with our teacher and pastor, Steve Ballantyne. Today, Pastor Steve returns us to 1 Samuel chapter 7. And we're looking at verses 3 through 14 in a message he's entitled, Return to Me. Now, we're going to pick up in verse 6 here in just a moment. But it all centers around this desire of God to have us return to Him with a repentant heart. And as we'll see today, that repentant heart translates into repentant hands as well. For the details, once again, Pastor Steve Ballantyne with today's Growing in Grace.
1: Verse 6. We have sinned against the Lord. That is plain, simple language, and friends, that is a good model for confession. We have sinned against the Lord. There's no excuse. There's no explanation. Lord, you know how hard it was. Like, we've sinned against you, but you brought us out of Egypt, and you didn't. You got to admit, God, that wilderness thing was tough. And God, yes, the promised land, but it's been hard since we've been here, God. No, God, we have sinned against you. No excuses, no hedging of bets, no adopting language in their confession that absolves them. We don't like the word sin, right? That's just too